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5: It's the weekend. Keep your elbows and knees out of the aisle, please. There's a cart with a president coming through. We start here. President Trump admits he was sneaked off of Air Force One.
6: I just have to do what they say. They go for safety, and I have to do what they say.
5: Why the Secret Service decided he was in danger and why no one knew about it until now. A loss in Wisconsin prompts questions for progressive Democrats.
7: This was largely a comeback victory, if you will, for the party establishment.
5: But was this about the movement or the candidate? We'll break down this week's primary. And rescue crews are clawing at rubble in Colombia.
8: They're using their bare hands to dig through this concrete to try to rescue people.
5: Our team is there among them as an earthquake's death toll continues to climb. From ABC News, this is Start Here Weekend. I'm Brad Milkey. protecting the president comes with kind of dueling responsibilities. Like, on one hand, if you're the Secret Service, you want to do whatever you can to protect the commander-in-chief, right? That is your priority. But you've also got to balance all that with the job of being the president. As much as bodyguards would love for you to stay in a bunker, a head of state also needs to be able to conduct business, to meet with the public he represents. It's tough to say you're answerable to the people if none of the people are allowed to see you or know where you are. Well, about a month ago, you might remember this big trip President Trump made to Turkey for a NATO summit. Strangely, he flew in on one plane, this new Air Force One model donated by Qatar, but he was also said to be leaving on a different plane, the old model. Well, this week, the Washington Post published a jaw-dropping story claiming that President Trump wasn't actually on the plane, that there was an operation to ferry him to safety in the face of an assassination plot, and that for a brief while, much of the world had no idea where he was. Well, on Tuesday night, President Trump confirmed this happened.
6: I just have to do what they say. They go for safety, and I have to do what they say.
5: Let's bring in ABC's DC managing editor, Catherine Falders, who's been chasing all this down. Catherine, can you just walk us through the reporting here?
0: So this is pretty remarkable. Remember, this was the day where he was expected to depart NATO. Trump was in Turkey. This was early last month. And then in the morning, Eastern time, our time, in the morning, the president posted a message on his social media account. He said that actually he would be flying the old Air Force One, you know, that one we're so familiar with seeing, because he's going to send that new plane, that Qatar gifted plane, to an Air Force base in the UK because he was going to let service members tour it. Now, that set into motion a bunch of questions at the time with the troops on the ground. They said, well, wait a second. Okay, are we going there? Is he flying on that plane? Is he flying on the Air Force One? Our Michelle Stoddard was the pool representative on the plane at the time. And I remember we were asking her questions, well, what does this mean?
5: Right.
0: What plane is Trump flying on? We learned that the old Air Force One would fly to link up with the new plane in the UK at that Air Force base. And then they would do a little plane switch. The president would move from one plane to the other. And then they would be on their way back to the U.S. via the new plane, the Qatar plane. Okay. So now the pool's on the plane. They say wheels up, wheels down, all of that standard operating procedure that we see when you travel with the president. Well, according to the Washington Post, we come to find out that actually Trump wasn't even on that plane. There's a third plane involved. Now, that was another plane that happened to be behind, off to the side of Air Force One. And here's what happened. You see Trump get on the stairs of the aircraft. The press pool's on the ground, on the tarmac. They see him get on the press pool boards. Mm-hmm. And then an unusual thing happens when they're on the plane. They're told to keep their windows down.
9: Do you know why they had us close our window blinds? That was not usual.
0: And we had known, Brad, at the time, like, there were threats from Iran. Trump was saying that.
10: You want to take out the U.S. leader, me, I'm on every list. I saw things this morning, I'm on every single one of their lists.
0: And we knew, given the proximity to Iran, there were threats, there was this and that. So it was unusual, but it didn't seem so unusual in the moment, just given where they were, right?
5: Okay.
0: And the state of the war. So what we come to learn from the Post is that actually he wasn't on that plane at all. He boarded the steps, and you can see from the pool footage a catering cart. Now, the cart, imagine we're all at the airport, and it's the cart that's affixed to the plane that you load food and beverages from. There is a catering container on the exact opposite side of the plane. So imagine if you and I are just walking through the door, the front door of a plane, and you just walk directly to the other side and get out. That's what happened here. So what the president did in secrecy is get on the plane and then actually got into that container from the food catering truck. The cart went down and then you could see it drive away. Now, any observer would think, well, you know, I guess they've loaded the food and beverage and the cart is going away. Well, it was actually an operation, according to the Washington Post, this clandestine operation to move the president out of view of everyone, except for surely some Secret Service agents and a select group of staff, from one plane to the other plane, out of view, without the knowledge of the press.
5: Wow.
0: Or frankly, anybody else, most people.
5: Wait, and so this would be like, this sort of a convoy, a caravan. He is in a plane, just not the one that any of the reporters are on and that anyone knows about. Why, Catherine? You mentioned tensions with Iran. Was that the concern here?
0: Yes, it was. And our reporting at the time was that he wasn't flying on the Qatar plane because of the escalations with Iran. Of course, we didn't know this at the time. We didn't know that it went a step further. But yes, threats to his life, and that presumably the Secret Service assessed that there was enough of a threat to move him from, by the way, one of the world's safest aircraft to a different one,
11: right?
0: So that he wouldn't be a target, if you will, so that he wouldn't be flying on that plane. And what is so remarkable about this is Air Force One goes wheels up. When the plane lands at the Air Force base, Air Force One, which we think Trump is on, he descends the stairs in view of the press.
11: Oh.
0: So
11: he got back on the plane somehow?
0: He sure did. Now, it's unclear exactly how he got on. We don't know that. The Post doesn't detail it in their account. I would presume it was a similar method, but he got back on and then descends the stairs. So there would be no reason to believe, as a normal traveler with the president in the White House press pool, to believe that he wasn't on the plane.
11: Well, and has something like this happened before? Like, I'm trying to figure out how to interpret this, because on one hand, clearly you want to protect the president. Like that's the priority, when especially when you're going overseas, right? On the other hand, it seems like if there was a threat big enough to make the president go into hiding, that shouldn't take a month to come out. Like, that seems like an important thing for the public to be aware of, or maybe even the people on that plane to be aware of at some point.
0: Yeah, and typically, Brad, when this happens, so I'm thinking about an example with Bill Clinton in 2000. Something like this similarly happened, where the press pool thought he was on the plane, and then when they landed at the location with the tarmac, the president actually descended a different staircase. So it was known.
11: Okay. So that sort of thing has happened. The switcheroo thing has happened before.
0: It has. And it's surely a method, sure, that the Secret Service uses, a very, very rare. And of course, there's always operational security concerns. They're always maneuvering and there's diversions, always.
11: All right, we are actually up against a break right now. But when we come back, we will talk more about this covert flight. That's after the break.
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11: Welcome back to Start Here Weekend from ABC News. I'm Brad Milkey. Before the break, we'll be talking with ABC's Catherine Falders about this report of a kind of stealth flight, a great escape that President took. And Catherine, you mentioned that something like this has happened before, Bill Clinton 20 years ago. What's the difference between this and that then?
0: What is very strange here is that with the Clinton example, the press pool were privy to what was going on, obviously would not report it until it was safe. And of course, they saw Bill Clinton go down, and I believe that Clinton's White House aides at the time had spoken about it. In this case, we're only finding out because the Washington Post reported it.
18: Do you think there wasn't a security concern?
19: No. Why would there?
0: And we're only finding out a month later. So it does beg the question, Brad, how significant was the security threat, whether it be to the president, to Air Force One? How significant was it to evacuate the president out of the other side of the plane?
11: Right, and exactly. And if you're so convinced that Iran might be able to blow up the safest plane in the world, and you're still willing to have the reporters on there and the service members who fly that plane, just seems like an absolutely wild story. From the Washington Post, Catherine Falders, thank you for breaking it down for us.
0: Thanks, Brad.
11: It's been clear in this midterm election cycle that left-wing Democrats are having a moment. Last week's primary victory for Abdullah Syed in Michigan's Senate race sent yet another message that self-described Democratic Socialists can have statewide appeal. The question going into this week was, could a Democratic Socialist win in a more moderate Midwestern state like Wisconsin? Well, on Tuesday, we got our test case with Francesca Hong.
20: We are going to collectively reject despair, and we are going to unite.
11: Hong is bold, she's unapologetically progressive, but she's been outspoken in social media posts she's later had to walk back. Critics wondered if she would be vulnerable in a general election, but there did not seem to be a clear moderate challenger. People had gotten into this race, then dropped out, then rejoined at the last minute. So if a Democratic Socialist could ever come to power in the Wisconsin governor's mansion, you'd think this would be the moment. And yet, on Tuesday, as election night went on, the race was too close to call. Hong was not running away with it. And then it became apparent she was not going to win, and she conceded this race. What's more, this wasn't the only big race that is still reverberating around the country. ABC's Capitol Hill correspondent Jay O'Brien is here. Jay, what happened in this race?
7: Yeah, it was a close race, first and foremost, Brad. I mean, Francesca Hong only loses by, right now, as we talk, about less than 4,000 votes.
11: Wow.
7: And it's interesting because polls showed Hong running away with this. She was heavily favorited over David Crowley, who's the Milwaukee County executive, who was more the establishment-backed choice. He'd been supported by the state's popular governor, Tony Evers. At one point, Brad, it appeared that Hong had so much momentum that Crowley, just about a month ago, suspended and then a few days later unsuspended his campaign. So he had essentially, for a time, very briefly, dropped out of this race. And then, of course, on Tuesday night, he wins.
2: Today, I stand before the people of Wisconsin after we rose from the ashes, after we rebuilt this campaign with purpose, and after people of Wisconsin decided that the bright future that working Wisconsin families deserve is worth fighting for.
7: This was largely a comeback victory, if you will, for the party establishment. It was a stinging blow to progressives, and it comes amid this overall context of this kind of battle for the soul of the Democratic Party that's been playing out for months. And Crowley, in a way, acknowledges that. And he calls for, in remarks after it became clear that he was going to win, unity. He says that this isn't about establishment versus progressive. This is about taking on the Republican candidate here who's been endorsed by President Trump, Congressman Tom Tiffany.
2: And every one of us has something much bigger to unite around. And that is keeping MAGA extremism from bringing the chaos we see in Washington into our neighborhoods right here in the state of Wisconsin.
7: Tiffany, for his part, tries to tie Crowley to Hong. He said there's, quote, in a statement, not a dime's worth of difference between the two. And he's doing that in part because Democrats, including some progressives who distanced themselves from Hong, viewed her as a flawed candidate.
11: Well, that's the thing for Democrats. I mean, it's all well and good to say, hey, yeah, we're all united against Republicans. And yet, after we saw, I mean, people were jumping over themselves to challenge Hong in this race. Are there other results that kind of give us a clue as to how the Democratic Party is feeling right now outside of Wisconsin?
7: It's kind of race by race. I mean, progressives did have a pretty big win next door in Minnesota that same night. Lieutenant Governor Peggy Flanagan, triumphant, now the party's candidate for Senate in the primary. She beats Congresswoman Angie Craig. She was very much Flanagan, the progressive pick here.
21: We are going to fight the corruption, whether it's in the White House or in the halls of Congress, because the grift has to stop.
7: But also it's race by race because it's really candidate dependent. Think about Francesca Hong for a second. She, as you'd covered, spent the last few days of her campaign really on defense over comments she had made in the past about defunding the police and a now deleted post that was from 2020 where she said, quote, cancel Thanksgiving over concerns about colonialism. She since said her views have changed on those and other issues, but it was enough for progressives to kind of distance themselves from her. But also in the same map, bear hug other candidates like Peggy Flanagan, but also think about Michigan and Abdul Al-Sayed. And so it really becomes a race by race kind of thing. But also at the same time, and I know this is a contradictory comment, but it's part of a broader wave of these progressive candidates trying to mount these insurgent races against establishment picks.
11: I was going to say, the reason it's race by race is probably because it sounds like every time Democrats put forward a well-vetted moderate, a lot of their own voters are like, no, we don't want that person. We want anyone else, somebody more left of that.
7: Exactly right. And then it's up to that candidate, whoever the anti-establishment wing of the party puts forward, to pass this kind of electability test. And some do, and some don't.
11: Yeah, really interesting moments here. And again, now David Crowley will stand for the governor's race in Wisconsin, which could be tight. We'll see. I mean, state polls might have been very off here. That's part of the story here as well, is just how unpredictable this has all been. Jay O'Brien, thank you so much.
7: Thank you, Brett.
11: We thought the death toll would rise in Colombia. Well, sure enough, it has. Days after a 7.4 quake rocked towns across entire regions in the South American nation, that death toll is now up past 260. And here's the problem. Much of this country's most populated cities sit in the more mountainous western half of Colombia, which is where all that seismic action would usually take place. And so that is why there are still rescues happening right now. actually, we're going to do something different. Usually, we're talking to our correspondents in hotel rooms or in cars, a quiet place. Our team is in the country, and they are on the scene of an active rescue right now. That is where we find ABC's Faith Abube in Cali, Colombia. Faith, I know it's noisy there, but you're going to sort of guide us through this crowd that you're in right now. Can you just describe what you're seeing on the ground?
3: I mean, it's remarkable what we are in the middle of right now, just a show of the human spirit, a show of determination, and a show of how these rescuers refuse to give up. Where we are right now is Southern Cali, where there's a concrete building that has multiple floors.

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1: That this is having on people, as I mentioned, we heard that at least one body was pulled from the rubble. Every few minutes, we're hearing people here tell us to stay quiet, tell all the hundreds of people here to remain quiet. And what that means is they've heard something and they want to make sure they can hear the survivors who are trapped underneath so they know exactly where to dig, Brad.
2: Unbelievable. And Faith, if you can hear me, when you look around the entire country, do you have a sense of the death toll at this point and just how many people are still unaccounted for?
1: Well, the death toll has skyrocketed since this began. When we woke up on Tuesday morning, it was about 160-something. By the end of the day, it was well over 200. The extent of the devastation, the extent of the death toll, the missing, the injured, has yet to be counted, has yet to be realized. This is going to take a while because, again, the rescue efforts are still underway. They're hoping that they can actually still find survivors. We know earlier on Tuesday, the foreign minister of Spain said more than 164 of his nationals were missing.
2: Oh, wow.
1: We don't know whether they've been found. There are
2: That's
1: a lot of relatives who are here, just from one country. We don't even know how many Colombians are missing at this point. And we're just in one area of the country where this happened. And just to remind you, this quake was felt not just here in Colombia, but in at least three other countries that border Colombia.
2: All right, we are actually up against another break right now, but when we come back, we will have more from on the ground in Colombia. It's after the break.
3: Hi, my name is Chris Poe. I am a husband and a father and the owner of Scenic City Golf Carts. After my son Michael passed away from leukemia, I didn't know how to handle the pain. I turned to drugs and all kinds of things that hurt the people I loved the most. I damaged relationships and nearly destroyed the business I worked so hard to build. But that's not where my story ends. I went to rehab. I found God. And today, my partner in life and partner in business, Cameo, and I, working every single day to make things right, to live honestly, heal what was broken, and do things the right way. That's why Scenic City Golf Carts donates a portion of every sale to Blood Cancer United in Michael's honor. It's our way of turning pain into purpose. If you are struggling with addiction, I want you to know something. You are not alone. You can call me directly at 423-303-9728. I am not here to judge you. I'm here to listen and help however I can. I was there myself, and I found another way. Healing is possible. I'm living proof.
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5: Welcome back to Start Here Weekend from ABC News. I'm Brad Milkey. Before the break, we were talking with ABC's Faith Abube, who's on the ground in Colombia following that deadly earthquake. And Faith, I know you're still amongst this crowd as this rescue operation unfolds, but is it safe to say that Cali is not the only sort of populated city center? Cali's a big city within Colombia, but it's not the only one that's been affected like this.
6: Oh, definitely. One of the other hard-hit cities is Pereira. That is where the governor was on Tuesday. He went to survey the damage there and also just look over the rescue operations. He was in Cali the day before on the day of the earthquake to see what was happening here. So, I mean, it's all hands on deck. It's just unbelievable, the number of people who are literally crowding this area right now. Just think about Times Square and just the volume of people who are there in the middle of the streets, except these people have hard hats on, except these people have masks on, except they have gloves, they have buckets, and they're digging and sweating, and they've been here for hours and hours.
7: Everybody wants to help, and that's the thing. You see everybody here, just they want to help, they want to help. There's some people that have family members that are trapped under there, and you see them on the top.
6: We actually came across a gentleman who actually came here with a church group from California, Josh Martinez, who was part of this rescue operation on Tuesday afternoon, and he was just telling us how just emotional everything has been.
5: Faith Abube on the ground in Cali. Thank you so much.
6: Thank you, Brian.
5: In recent days, the Department of Health and Human Services has been getting lots of questions.
8: Taylor Farms, the company linked to the record cyclosporiasis outbreak, tells us that it's recalling additional foods with jalapenos like guacamole and salsa.
5: First, there were questions about food. The agricultural giant, Taylor Farms, which now processes more salad products than any other company in North America, has issued a voluntary recall of more than a dozen products that contain jalapenos amid a growing salmonella outbreak. Remember, this is the same company that already issued a different voluntary recall of iceberg lettuce after a cyclospora outbreak.
9: What's being done right now to make sure our vegetables are safe? People have been very nervous.
5: When it comes to that, Secretary Robert F. Kennedy Jr. has largely refused to answer ABC's questions, even at events devoted to food safety. But this week, when his senior advisor, Callie Means, spoke to ABC's Kira Phillips, he downplayed these concerns.
10: The American people are concerned about their kids being pre-diabetic, being obese, about the skyrockketing rates of chronic disease.
9: They're concerned about their vegetables too, Callie. rally.
10: And if
9: why
10: you have
9: do you deny
10: one statistic,
9: that? Are you denying that?
10: Absolutely not.
9: Do you
10: not.
9: Think that Americans are not concerned about their vegetables?
10: I'm not denying that.
9: Then
10: I'm saying we have best
9: combative?
10: In class. Because it is interesting and I think very noticeable to Americans that on a day we're talking about historic food policy reform, you are breaking your neck to talk about a couple diarrhea cases.
5: A couple of diarrhea cases. Of course, in actuality, we're talking about 22,000 cases across 47 states. But that's not the only area in which the Trump administration is fielding health questions.
11: Mr. President, you're a proud father. Would you have vaccinated your children differently based on the recommendations that
12: you put out today? I took my children for 5 different vaccinations. In other words, I broke it up.
5: President Trump also signed an executive order taking aim at the childhood vaccine schedule.
12: In many cases, we were requiring 72 jabs for our beautiful, healthy, lovely, delicate little children.
5: Specifically, this is about what diseases American kids should be immunized against and when they should get those shots.
12: You have the MMR. We want it in 3 separate vaccinations, given at separate times.
5: This order recommends they get fewer vaccines and further apart.
12: So we're reducing them. We're changing it to visits over a period of a year and a half. So they get 20% of what they would have gotten in one big shot.
5: With that, let's go to Dr. Richard Besser. He's the former acting head of the CDC. He is now the CEO of the Robert Wood Johnson Foundation. He's also our former chief medical correspondent. So good to talk to you again, Dr. Besser. Thanks for being here.
13: Great to be here, Brad.
5: Hey, before we get to your reaction to this announcement, can you just break down what it is? Like, what is the White House actually recommending, I guess?
13: The administration tried to do this back in January. What they're recommending is that the United States adopt a vaccine schedule that's very similar to what's being used in Denmark. Mm-hmm. And that would mean that there are 6 fewer vaccines that are recommended for routine use by all children. And from the perspective of a pediatrician, I'll add that to the list of things that I am. Mm-hmm. I practiced pediatrics for more than 30 years. This is a big mistake. It's a step in the wrong direction.
5: Why is that? Because I'm sure there are lots of parents that are like, wait, I don't see why my kid has to get a shot for Hep B before leaving the hospital. Why they have to get, a dozen shots within their first 6 months? Why don't we spread these out a little bit more?
13: So our vaccine schedule has evolved over a period of decades, and it's evolved with the input from experts in children's health, experts in infectious diseases, with the goal of keeping our children safe for as long a period of time as possible. It's absolutely miraculous. You know, I practiced pediatrics for more than 30 years, and there was nothing I did as a pediatrician that had more proven value than helping to ensure that all the patients in my practice were fully vaccinated on time. Mm. And the reason why on time matters is that the early stage of life, children are vulnerable for quite a number of diseases. And so the sooner you can get them protected, the better. But it's always a conversation with parents in terms of what are their concerns, what do they want to do, and what do you recommend as someone who has some experience and expertise in children's health?
5: The MMR vaccines, that's measles, mumps, and rubella, that's always given as like one shot. This is the one case where he wants to have more shots, right? Where he's basically saying, hey, you get this cocktail of drugs mixed up in one shot. He invoked unproven or even medically disproven theories that at least one of these drugs could be linked to autism. What's your response to this recommendation?
13: First off, I think it's absolutely ludicrous. You know, the MMR, the measles, mumps, rubella shot, has been given for decades and has been shown to be safe. Mm-hmm. Ask any child, hey, would you like to have one shot that protects you from 3 diseases? Or how would you like to come back every week and get 3 separate shots?
5: Oh.
13: It doesn't make any sense. It doesn't make any sense because the vaccine is highly effective as it's made. We don't even have available in this country separate shots, so they would have to do the testing to make those available. The burden on families, you know, parents have to take time off work to bring their children in for visits. And that's fine if there's a health reason to do so. But this is about politics and the Secretary of Health's unfounded belief that they're safer if you separate them. They absolutely are not.
5: Has the science changed or just the politics around the science?
13: The science is continually changing. And so, you know, Congress put in place a process for evaluating science and making vaccine recommendations. There's a committee that is empowered to advise the CDC on vaccine recommendations. And that's the routine process.
5: Mm-hmm.
13: But back in January, the Secretary of Health said, oh, I don't want to do that. I'm just going to issue a whole new vaccine schedule. Well, the American Academy of Pediatrics, which represents all pediatricians, went to court, and the court said, not so fast. That's not legal. You can't do that. Here they are again trying to do it by executive order. I don't think this will stand either.
5: Well, that's my other question. Is executive order, this is still a recommendation from, in this case, I guess, like the White House, basically. It's not even the CDC, which I think puts out the sort of what we would consider like the recommendations. So how much weight does this actually carry at the end of the day?
13: I don't think it covers much weight. The American Academy of Pediatrics puts out a vaccine schedule, and I would recommend that if parents want to know what's truly recommended, look at that one.
5: Oh, not the CDC necessarily or the Trump administration. You'd say the Academy of Pediatrics at this point.
13: Yeah, I mean, I worked at the CDC for 13 years,
5: right,
13: and it absolutely breaks my heart. But I no longer recommend that people look at the CDC website for honest, evidence-based vaccine information. It's just not there.
5: Really high-stakes stuff here for so many families. Now, I think a lot of them wondering who to trust for that baseline information. Dr. Richard Besser, thank you so much.
13: It's a real pleasure. Thank you.
5: Next up on Start Here Weekend, there's water everywhere around this island, but for thousands, not a drop to drink. We'll take you to Puerto Rico after the break.
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5: Welcome back to Start Here Weekend from ABC News. I'm Brad Milkey. We heard last week about possible cyber attacks being plotted against American water systems, up to 12 states at last count. But in Puerto Rico, the scenario was even scarier as the water supply suddenly dried up. There didn't appear to be any foul play here, but we're also not talking about a potential water crisis anymore. No, the water crisis is here. It's happening, and it is affecting tens of thousands of Americans. ABC's Andrew Dimbert has been tracking the latest. Andrew, how did this all start?
23: Well, the immediate issue here has been extreme drought in Puerto Rico, leading to this water crisis. Now, the crisis goes deeper than that, but that is the immediate problem here. Right now, you've got more than 180,000 customers are facing a rotating water shutoff, or rationing, if you will. And our crews on the ground in Puerto Rico have also noticed that the water reservoir there, the supply of the water reservoir, seems to be low here. You know, you've got Puerto Rico's governor saying that she's working with the federal government on the crisis, but the island's congressional representatives in Washington are urging the governor there to request a disaster declaration from President Trump. Now, they've already declared an emergency on Puerto Rico, but they'd like to see that emergency declaration from the president, because that could open up resources from FEMA as well. And now authorities are saying that these communities, many of them, especially San Juan and other major cities on the island, are going to be going without running water for 48 hours at a time. So you have that, as well as degrading infrastructure and really a lack of rain, and the driest month ever recorded in the history of the U.S. territory. And here we are, a deepening water crisis that doesn't seem to be getting better anytime soon.
5: Right. Despite the governor there not yet requesting that disaster declaration, we have seen FEMA assisting. They provided the island with water trailers to help increase Puerto Rico's ability to distribute potable water, which FEMA says will last for an initial period of up to 30 days. A FEMA spokesperson also said they're closely monitoring the conditions in the U.S. Virgin Islands. And Andrew, let's walk back a bit. So if they turn the spigot on their faucets, nothing comes out for, in some cases, up to 48 hours? What does that end up looking like, especially in more vulnerable populations?
23: Yeah, not just an inconvenience, but this is a dangerous situation. So right now, the immediate priority from officials on the ground there is getting people through this drought. Conserving water, getting tanker trucks to communities, the National Guard handing out water bottles, and making sure hospitals, nursing homes, the most vulnerable, elderly facilities, all have reliable supplies of water.
24: Terrible. It's unbelievable to be living through this today.
23: They're going to have to be prepared to expand these rationing conditions if the conditions on the island continue to deteriorate. These dry conditions, these historic dry conditions, could last well into September, Brad.
0: Why? Like, how did we get here? Because Puerto Rico has had energy issues and water infrastructure issues before. So, I mean, why is this getting so desperate right now in this place?
23: That they do. And it seems that this drought really is exposing problems that have plagued the island and its infrastructure when it comes to their water systems for years. I mean, you have to go back to Hurricane Maria in 2017. I know that was 9 years ago, but they are still seeing those problems. And with this extreme drought, those problems have only gotten worse. Hurricane Maria was essentially a watershed moment.
2: This is the single major, biggest major catastrophe in the history of Puerto Rico, bar none.
23: It devastated Puerto Rico's infrastructure. It knocked out the entire power grid, which also damaged water systems and left millions back then without basic services. But because the water system depends so heavily on electricity to pump and treat the water, the damage to the power grid then made the water crisis now even worse.
0: I see. So what has to happen going forward then? Because this sounds like if it's all dependent on the weather, then that sounds rather unfixable. Do they just have to sit and wait like this until it rains more?
23: That would be for the immediate relief, but many experts and even the government of Puerto Rico acknowledging that this isn't a simply just wait for rain and it'll all go away. The system is really under some extreme stress. And right now, as we mentioned, that they're going without running water altogether, residents rationing water, and the drought is actually getting worse before it gets better. But what's particularly troubling is that some communities here were already experiencing serious water shortages well before this drought. Nearly, I think, 40,000 customers were without water during one outage back in June. And the National Guard actually was activated then, as they are now. The governor herself has acknowledged that water infrastructure has really suffered from decades of insufficient investment and maintenance. So it's not that the drought, isn't creating the entire problem here. What it's more doing is exposing and really amplifying a problem that's already been there for years.
0: Yeah, and with if any state was going through this on the mainland, then you just start trucking water back and forth. Here, water just has to be transported to an island over and over. All right, Andrew Dimbert, really helpful info. Thank you so much.
23: Thank you.
0: And one last thing. We are into the back half of the WNBA season. Teams are in the midst of a playoff push. Many would say the league has never been more fun to watch. And yet the debate around the W this week is about anything but basketball. You might have seen a lot of random headlines over the last few days. Well, let's just break down where they're all coming from.
6: Cunningham off to Clark. Right wing three is good.
0: This is Sophie Cunningham. Last year, lots of fans simply knew her as Caitlin Clark's teammate on the Indiana Fever. This year, she's got a lot more notoriety, both for getting in scrums on the court.
6: Here's Cunningham up ahead of the field, lays it in, plus the foul, and then Cunningham gets into the face of Dejanay Carrington right away in the aftermath.
0: And for her words off the court. See, last month, in an interview with our partners at ESPN, she said she wanted to, quote, protect young girls in sport who shouldn't have to go against biological men, end quote. Remember, the WNBA has perhaps the most openly gay athletes of any pro league in America, so this set off an immediate firestorm.
7: We need to protect trans kids.
24: Sports is about belonging. It's about inclusivity.
0: Multiple coaches issued statements supporting trans athletes and transgender Americans. Right-wing commentators claimed Sophie Cunningham was being silenced. In recent days, the league and the players' union denounced acts of hate. But few would say what the rules should actually be. Like, should transgender athletes be accepted onto the court without question? Should hormones be examined the way they are under Olympic guidelines? The current collective bargaining agreement only says women are allowed to play in the WNBA, but this has become the fundamental debate in American sports. What constitutes a woman athlete? Soon, former men's NBA player Enes Kanter Freedom added his own fuel to the fire on Instagram.
25: It's official. I just declared for the 2027 WNBA draft in April.
0: Kanter is a known provocateur, but his point seemed to be, if there's nothing stopping me from joining the WNBA, if all I gotta do is write a letter, how strong are your rules exactly? But transgender rights advocates say this is exactly the kind of bad faith argument that has hijacked these conversations for years.
5: Ironically, for all the noise around this topic, there are no transgender athletes in the WNBA right now. The only one that's ever played was Laysha Clarendon, who was assigned female at birth, played in women's leagues for years before coming out as non-binary and getting top surgery to remove their breast tissue. They were still welcomed into the league. That, activists say, is the journey of a transgender athlete. If Enes Kanter Freedom wants to go that route, have at it. But too often, they say, the transgender debate is waged on theoretical grounds rather than practical ones, like who might go into the bathroom, who could play in the W in the future. In the meantime, Sophie Cunningham now says she wants to go back to just playing basketball, but some of her colleagues might not be ready to end the conversation there.
8: Also, you can always tell in these conversations who is a WNBA fan who like knows all the players and who never watches the league, because if you're expecting any of these players to back down from a fight, you haven't been paying attention. All right, that'll do it for us. Thank you so much for listening to Start Here Weekend from ABC News. Start Here Weekend is produced by Aaron Ferrer, Emily Schutz, Jen Newman, and Anthony Ali. Ariel Chester is our social media producer. Josh Cohen is director of podcast programming. I'm our managing editor. Thanks to John Newman, Tara Gimbel, Eamon McNiff, and Katie Dendos. 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I'm Brad Milkey. 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
20: Let me tell you about the Maddox family. I met them way back when, over 20 years ago. Buck and Duke opened for Lynyrd Skynyrd. I met Meathead. 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Sadly, not so long ago, we lost Meathead. 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
10: From ABC News, I'm Wayne Cabot. President Trump tonight ordering the Pentagon to scale back joint military exercises planned this week with South Korea because it would not help in the war against Iran. Trump also saying the exercises are hostile to North Korea, which he said has been unthreatening and respectful while he's been in office. Iran putting bounties on the heads of U.S. soldiers, $30,000 for each captured American, dead or alive. Former Joint Chiefs Chairman Admiral Mike Mullen on ABC's This Week says U.S. troops at sea are being stretched because Iran has destroyed many U.S. bases where aircraft carriers normally would stop.
11: It's significant and it's tough. Those deployments are very, very difficult. Historically, we've been able to typically go to a port to take a break, do maintenance, and then come back online, even back in Vietnam.
10: Trump's son-in-law, Jared Kushner, to meet tomorrow with Israel's prime minister, who's under pressure after having turned down a U.S.-backed peace plan for Gaza that requires Israel to leave and Hamas to lay down its arms. And the AP's reporting, Kushner sat down today with Hamas, a group the U.S. has long called a terrorist organization, meeting for 2 hours in Egypt with the Hamas chief. Twisters may accompany the thunderstorms now lighting up the night sky. ABC meteorologist Leslie Lopez.
12: We are looking at the possibility of more thunderstorms moving through areas of eastern Missouri all the way out towards Virginia. This is a large area. We do have heavy rounds of rain still coming through, but the main threat now, damaging wind, along with frequent lightning strikes and the possibility of isolated tornadoes. Significant flash flood risk is out towards West Virginia. West Virginia has already issued several flash flood warnings. The likelihood that they're going to issue more tonight is in the forecast. An elevated flash flood risk all the way out towards Columbus into Pittsburgh.
10: And we start the week with triple digits from Dallas to New Orleans and from Little Rock to Oklahoma City. 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
13: Here's the official forecast. A heat advisory in effect through tomorrow night. Otherwise, mostly clear tonight, the low down to 76. Tomorrow, sunny. We could see some showers and thunderstorms by afternoon. 99, the high heat index, though, will make it feel like 108. A chance of showers and thunderstorms tomorrow night. 75, the expected low. Sunny and 95 for Tuesday. Heat index making it feel like 102. 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

0: Welcome back to The Ramsey Show in the Fairwinds Credit Union Studio. I am Rachel Cruz, hosting this hour with Dr. John Deloney. So give us a call at 888-825-5225, and we'll talk about your life and your money. My oldest is 11, and she saw John the other day in the office. She was like, "Mom, can I call him John Baloney?" And I was like, "Sure. I think he can take it."
1: That would be the least offensive thing I was called growing up, so yes. I accept.
0: I almost was like, I'm with Dr. John Baloney. I mean, Deloney.
1: I asked my kids if people call him Baloney.
0: Was that like a go-to? It's not really like a lunch meat that we eat as much anymore than we did in like the 80s and 90s.
1: Yeah, it was a staple in my home growing up.
0: Yeah.
1: But also, I got the impression they didn't have the language for this, either my 16-year-old or my 10-year-old. They didn't have the language for this, but I don't think kids are mean to each other like they used to be.
0: No, there's not like a Disney Channel... bullying. Yeah.
1: They post mean stuff about each other.
0: Yeah.
1: It's not going to be like, your name rhymes with like, we're brutal to each other.
0: Totally.
1: Bring it back. Totally. Bring it back.
0: Bring back the 90s. All right. Let's go to Jennifer in Dallas, Texas. Hi, Jennifer. Welcome to the show.
2: Hi. Thank you so much for taking my call. I really appreciate it.
0: Absolutely. How can we help?
2: Okay, so my mom was served with papers. She's being sued. She's 82. She's being sued by a creditor. It's only $1,500.
0: Oh, my gosh.
2: But she doesn't have the money. She lives on Social Security. Mm-hmm. And yesterday she told me that she had $30,000 in debt when my dad died in 2020. So she didn't pay any of that. So...
0: Oh, wow. Okay.
2: I guess my first question is, what do we do about this? I think I heard your dad, I was listening to some old episodes, say that someone could call the actual creditor even after the lawsuit was filed and try to negotiate a lower payment with something like an agreed order.
1: Just tell them, hey, my mom's 82. She's a widow. She has nothing. I'll send you $300 in a money order. And God help you, don't give them your, because they're going to want, they're going to say, we're going to withdraw from your account.
0: Mm-hmm.
1: And make sure you get the offer in writing. They're not expecting to get a penny of this. And so you giving them money on a 5 or 10 year old debt of an 82-year-old widow, they're going to be happy to get what they get.
0: Do you know what the $30,000 is, the additional debt that you just found out about? What kind of debt it is?
2: I don't know. I just heard about that yesterday. I'm assuming it's credit cards.
0: Okay. Has she been getting any notice from any creditors for that type of debt or just the
2: $1,500? No.
0: Okay, then I would just let it...
2: This is the first thing that has happened, and... Okay.
0: Don't stress, Jennifer. You're fine. It's fine. Tell me this. The $30,000, how long has she not been paying on it? Since, did you say 2020?
2: Well, I guess since 2020. I don't know about
0: it. Yeah, no, it's
2: fine. I didn't know about that part.
0: Yes.
1: All right, let me ask you another wilder question. Is there a chance that she's off on her numbers?
2: Probably not.
1: Okay. So you think that's legit?
2: Probably.
1: Is there a chance those credit cards were solely in your dad's name?
2: I have no idea.
1: Okay.
2: I didn't know anything about $30,000 until yesterday.
1: Okay.
2: She just said, I've been served with papers for this one credit card, and I don't have the $1,500, and also I don't know what's going to happen with this other debt. So,
0: yeah. So if I were you, Jennifer, I would just let it sit. I mean, honestly, you don't know where the paperwork is. She doesn't know. This $1,500, I would call the creditor and say, hey, you know, she's got $300 to give you. What will you settle? Because they'll usually settle pennies on the dollar, especially if it's very old debt, because it's been, what's happened is that creditors have bought bad debt from credit card companies, right? And it just gets getting passed.
2: Right.
0: And so to even find the company is a miracle, honestly. So I would call them. I would get it in writing. Have them email you or by letter, but they could email a proof of settlement, and then you guys send them a check. And then probably what I would assume will happen is that $30,000 in some world is going to start possibly bubbling up, and I would just do what you've done with that. She can't pay it, so let it go bad. And the longer they don't get paid, honestly, probably the more likely they are to settle. So I would not stress about this, Jennifer. It's someone in a cubicle that has a script that's calling with a headphone, and they're going to be leaving the company. The turnover in those companies is like every 6 weeks. I mean, like, it's just, it's not as scary as what it feels like. So.
2: Okay.
1: So get a dollar.
2: I heard Dave say that, like, they take a box full of files like those and just
0: call. Yes. Yes.
2: Okay.
1: And so get a dollar amount.
2: Her main,
1: Get a dollar amount. Get it in writing and don't give them your account.
2: Right.
1: That's it.
2: Okay. So her main concern was that she felt that since this is all already in a legal process, that she could not call the creditor. But I'm assuming that she can call the creditor.
0: Yes.
1: Yeah, 100%.
0: And she has
2: it with them.
1: Probably not the original creditor. Probably not Visa or MasterCard or whoever.
2: It's not the original creditor. It was originally Credit One, and now it's with some sort of whatever.
1: It probably wouldn't hurt for you to call them.
2: I'll call them, so I can call them even though a lawsuit has already been filed. Is that correct?
1: I don't even know if that lawsuit's for real. Sometimes they have these scary letters that they just will send out, and they're blanket. Did she get a court date?
2: She did not get a court date, but it does say that the law firm requested a remote hearing. It looks like court papers. She even said, this is something very professional.
1: Okay. Here's the thing you need.
2: But it's a citation.
1: You just need real information. So get on the phone.
2: Okay.
1: And just say, my 82-year-old widowed mother just got this thing.
2: Yes. Okay.
1: What do we need to do? And you say, I don't have $1,500. She surely didn't have $1,500. I'll send you $300 right now, and we'll call this thing.
2: Okay.
0: Yeah,
2: okay.
0: Jennifer, how are you financially? I'm just curious.
2: Well, I got a letter like this 2 years ago, and I ended up filing bankruptcy because I got so scared.
1: Oh, no.
2: Mm. And it was before I found you guys.
0: Mm. Yeah. Oh, yep.
2: Yeah. So I'm
0: you're climbing out of a hole. This is like bringing you back
2: otherwise,
0: to your days.
2: Just pay it, go away.
0: Sure, sure.
1: Can I give you an exercise I want you to do?
2: I would love that.
1: Okay. I want you to write Jennifer from 2.5 years ago a letter. And I want you to imagine her being scared and terrified. You remember, it's still in you right now. And I want you to write her a letter and say, in a couple of years, this same situation is going to show up for mom, and I'm going to do what I should have done then, this time. I get to run it back. And this time I'm going to fight. Okay? And set old Jennifer free and give new Jennifer new power for moving through the day and get this piddly $1,500 nonsense off your mom's back.

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6: Next up, we have Tara in Richmond, Virginia. Hi, Tara. Welcome to the show.
7: Thanks for having me.
6: Absolutely. How can we help?
7: Well, my hubby and I are in our early 50s, and we have two special needs sons. Well, we have six boys, but we have two special needs sons, 29 and 17. And we've been pretty smart with our money over the past almost 35 years we've been married. So we want to set up a trust for the two of them to make it so that our house becomes like their house, and they don't have to change. We don't have to change things. We don't have to move them. We don't have to do anything like that. If my husband and I, if anything happens to us, we're not looking forward to that. But we're
6: sure.
7: We're trying to make the
6: best plan.
7: You
6: need to do that for them. Yes. Have you guys looked into special needs trusts?
7: No, we haven't. That's kind of why I called, to kind of get a, well, you know, how do we start this? What should we look out for?
6: Yes.
7: My dad just got a trust for his his investments, mm-hmm. and it cost him $12,000 in legal fees. So that was like, did he pay too much? You know, I have probably every question that you can imagine.
8: Yes.
7: But I will take whatever you can give me.
8: So I will say this. Trusts in general, it kind of depends on the situation and your estate. But when you have a special needs child, that is the one time that I see it as a requirement. You need to do this because it will make the transition of taking care of them so smooth. Now, I don't know how much specifically it's going to cost in legal fees. You will have to hire an attorney. I would ask around if there's anybody in your community that you know of, that you trust to sit down and kind of build this out. And you guys will get to pick, make all the decisions that of what you want going forward, if, you know, or when you all pass away. And it will have to kind of reconcile with the other children, right?
7: Definitely. And,
8: yeah,
7: I'm kind of hoping that the older kids would manage.
8: And actually be the exact, yes. That's right, yes. So they could be the ones.
7: Caregivers, I guess.
8: Mm-hmm, totally.
7: Yeah.
9: Do they know that?
7: Yes.
9: Okay.
7: Yes, they do.
9: Okay.
8: Yes, yeah, They are
7: 2 years older than the, we have a 30-year-old who is in Japan and is pretty financially in great shape. And then we have a 29-year-old who is special needs, is autistic. And then we have three more, and then we have the youngest who is 17 that we adopted from the foster care system. And he is, he's a lot of work.
9: Yeah.
7: He has a very rare genetic abnormality. So we're going to have, he's going to need care for sure for the rest of his life. The 29-year-old is functional. He does many things for himself, and he's very sweet and well loved by people. But there is no way he could manage his future.
9: Gotcha.
8: Yes, yeah. So in that process, Tara, you guys will look at assets. You'll see what names need to be placed on which assets. The executor of the trust, different people making different medical decisions. I mean, you kind of paint everything out there. And the good thing about a lot of this is it skips a lot of, you know, the legal side, when you have, especially for a special needs child in place, that is one time that we say it is worth every penny to sit down with a good attorney and map this out, because they don't need to be making any decisions, or, you know, making any calls at that point. And then I think probably even your 17-year-old's case wouldn't be able to. So all of that played out and protected in that trust is so, so important. So, yeah, but I would sit down with a good attorney, and state by state has different laws and how you would structure it too. And so I'd sit down and take care of that for sure.
9: And 12 grand it might be pennies depending on the size of your dad's estate, so that I wouldn't be scared of that number. Or it might be a ton of money and he overspent by a lot, so every situation is different. So and the trust that he had drawn up for his situation is different than the one y'all gonna be doing. So just like Rachel said, find somebody you trust, and no pun intended. And
8: get that taken care of.
9: Get it going. Yeah.
8: For sure. And I would do that as soon as possible to Tara for them. All right. Next, let's go to John in Little Rock. Hi, John. Welcome to the show.
10: Hey, how are y'all?
8: Hi, we're doing great. How can we help?
10: Yeah. So me and my wife, we bought an older home. It was built in the 60s. And underneath in the crawl space, there is a lot of water damage and mold. And everything underneath the house is going to have to be replaced and redone. The estimate is about $100,000 to fix all the flooring and the ductwork for the HVAC system. And we only owe $89,000 on the house, and so that's kind of devastating news.
8: Mm-hmm.
10: We also just found out we're about to have a baby, so that's also kind of put a little stressor on the situation. So we're just wondering, basically, do we need to just try to sell the house as is and go rent somewhere, or we don't think it makes sense to go get a loan for that much on a house that is going to be less than the price to repair it?
9: Well, the house wouldn't be what you owe on it is, but how much is the house worth?
10: The value with land and everything would be about 170 something thousand, I would say.
9: I personally, and I could be wrong, you need to check with a professional in your area, but I don't think you could sell the house for more than you owe on it. Because an inspector is going to find all the stuff that, or you're going to have to disclose it, because you know it now, so you have to disclose it when you list it for sale. And if you sell it as is, and the whole property in and of itself is worth $175,000, you're not going to get, you know, I mean, you're not going to get $89,000 after the sale of that.
10: Got you. Okay.
9: You get what I'm saying?
10: Right.
9: Have you had another person come out and give you a second estimate?
10: We have. It's still going to be pretty expensive, and they quoted it like $70,000.
9: Okay.
8: How much do you guys make a year, John?
10: We make after taxes like $100,000-$105,000 a year.
8: Okay.
9: I wonder if you could pull this apart in stages.
8: Mm-hmm, that's what I was thinking. What could you do right now? A little bit of work, take a few months, do some more. How long have you guys lived in the house?
10: It's been about, I'd say, 4 years now.
9: Okay. So, yeah, is there a possibility you can, and dude, I don't know what I'm talking about. I'm way over my skis here, but is there a possibility you could get the mold remediated and then do the flooring, but not put fancy floors down on top of the new subfloors, and then come in 6 months later and redo all the HVAC stuff? Is there a way you can do this in stages where you can cash flow this thing?
8: But so it takes you a year and a half versus doing it all at once.
9: Yeah. I know it's a pain in the butt. It'd be awesome to write a check and go away for a month and have it all done, but it may be cost prohibitive to do that.
10: That's true. The only thing is he said that they would have to fix the ductwork, because the ductwork is also very old. Mm-hmm. And he said to get to the other part of the house, they would have to have that repaired too. So it just seems like every way we look at this, it's going to be a huge expense.
9: Yeah.
10: And
8: yeah, but if it's a tough, but it's basically what you're saying is, in a way, it's like it's worth 70, right? If it's worth 170 and it needs $100,000, they're not going to, you know, when you just do quick math, that 70, you owe 85. So I think about it even in the sense of a car, right? When people are like, I have to put more into my car than what it's worth, but then you do want it fixed to get a higher value. But you know what I mean? It's kind of that like sunk cost perspective.
10: Right.

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3: Well, the 2027 Ramsey Goal Planner is here, and it is more practical than ever before. 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All right, so we're going to...
4: Well, it's for sale right now, though, right?
3: Just says grab your copy for $49.97.
4: I think if you order it now, it's the cheapest it will ever be.
3: Okay, there was a deal of that. I don't
4: is
3: know
4: it
3: if
4: over?
3: That's it. Okay, two different graphics. I don't know. I'm reading my ad. I've just given. I'm like Ron Burgundy. You give me a script and I read it. I don't know.
4: But sometimes, do what?
3: We got a live turn of events. It's on sale.
4: You're trying to. Here's the deal.
3: I don't know.
4: Rachel Cruz is a part owner of Ramsey Solutions.
3: Gosh,
4: she's trying to get more money out of you guys. This thing is on sale right now. And last year it sold out.
3: John Baloney.
4: When it was on sale. Yeah, man. Listen.
3: Listen, I don't know. I just am told, okay, we got a new graphic up.
4: $35 if you buy it right this second. So
3: you got to go now because I think tomorrow, this may be the copy for tomorrow.
4: RamseySolutions.com/store.
3: All right, let's go to South Bend, Indiana. We got Sam on the line. Hi, Sam. Welcome to the show.
5: Hi, thanks for having me.
3: Absolutely. Thanks for calling in. How can we help?
5: So I just kind of want some help trying to get kind of a roadmap for how to get out of debt because I'm about $65,000 in debt and I only make $60,000 a year. I have a 1.5-year-old at home and my wife is 6 months pregnant. So I'm just trying to clean this up so that, you know, my kids don't have to suffer, you know, through any of that.
4: I love it, man. I love your heart, brother.
3: Yep. The kids turned everything around. Like once you have kids, you're
5: sure
3: like, oh, crap. We gotta get our stuff together.
4: We gotta be different now.
3: Man.
4: What's the debt, man?
5: So about 18,000 of it is credit cards. They're split up into two different accounts. They've already been sold off to third parties, and it's been a while. So I actually went into a debt consolidation program originally, and then the law firm that I was working with just liquidated and was done with it. So they kind of handed it back to me, and I want to try to get the ball rolling because I really am, you know, starting to look around and realize that things start to fall apart around me, and I need to, you know.
4: Okay, so what else besides... So you have 18 grand that's already gone to collections in two different credit cards. What else you got?
5: Then I owe about $17,500 on a car I just financed a few months back. I just bought a second car for my wife and I just actually over the weekend. That was about $3,500. I paid cash.
3: Oh, good.
5: So I owe about $10,000 on an AC unit for my house. It blew up first year that I moved in. And then I got my wife's car that we originally had as our only vehicle repossessed, and they still want about $15,000 for that.
3: Mm, and they took it. That's done?
5: That's already done. They already auctioned it off, and that's what they want afterwards.
4: That's the difference?
3: Oh, man.
4: Dude, what has happened up until now? Because this isn't just a matter of you being in debt. This is a matter of you just didn't pay bills.
5: Yeah, what truly happened was... around the time that everything started to slow down with COVID, I was working at a factory job, and I started to get into some credit card debt when they cut my hours. And eventually, I kind of just, you know, got tired of it and went and started doing my own thing. So I'm self-employed now. I have been for about 3 years, but I clean houses for a living, and it was rough trying to get everything on track at first, and then I guess I just kept knocking my wife up, and now I don't have any help, and I haven't had the, you know, ability to get out and really even get more clientele because I just don't have the time of the day as one person. So
4: how much money do you make?
3: I
5: make about $5,000 a month on average, and it just fluctuates in the wintertime because I have some clients that go away.
3: Mm-hmm.
4: Okay.
3: And you've been in that business 3 years, you said?
5: 3 years now, yep. Three years now.
3: Okay. And you have predictable downtimes, you said, with certain clients?
5: Yeah. I from about January to April, I lose probably about between $1,000 and $1,500 a month between just clients. Come and go.
4: Okay. So what do you do in that gap to earn money?
5: Honestly, I've just been trying my best to kind of stack up money aside so that when that time comes around and, you know, stack up things around the house so that I don't run out of things. I have, you know, kind of stockpiles. And I also have been very fortunate enough to, when Christmas rolls around and especially with the birth of my child, that people have been extremely generous, giving me bonuses. I don't like to bank on that for the holidays,
3: but
5: it's been extremely helpful.
4: How much cash do you have set aside?
5: I have $1,000 set aside. I'm done with baby step one, but that's about it. All I have after the car.
3: What's the car, the $17,000 car? If you sold it today, do you know what you would get from it?
5: I want to say probably about 13, 14, something like that.
3: Okay,
5: I
3: mean, so you're a little underwater in that.
5: A little bit, yeah, just from the depreciation. But
3: yeah, because I'm just trying to think through some math here, because for me, my goal for you, Sam, would be to get out of debt as quickly as possible. Okay. So that's going to mean working nights and weekends. Your wife is going to probably feel like a single mom for a hot second because you are working so much. You guys, I mean, I'm sure you don't have a ton of expenses to cut, but where you can cut, we're not eating out. We're not going on Amazon. Like, we're doing nothing. We're not spending money except for keeping the lights on, keeping the roof over our head, like the absolute needs. The necessities. Yeah. And then the other thing is selling stuff, right? And so you're doing all of this at once to get out of debt as quickly as possible. So I'm just looking at your numbers and I'm thinking, okay, $18,000 in bad debt, you know, I mean, you possibly could settle, maybe let's just say generously, you know, half, you know, what if that went down to 9,000, okay? You can't do much about the repoed car. You can't do much about the HVAC. And then the car, let's just say you took a $3,000 hit, and if you could get a small loan from a credit union for $6,000, go get you a $3,000 car and then have that, right? That loan goes from $17,000 to $6,000. Right? You start to kind of play with the numbers of what the ideal situation would be to get out of debt as fast as possible. And there's a chance that your debt's looking more like 38, 39 versus 65 at that point.
5: I was hoping, especially since it's been to third parties, some of the debt, and they seem willing to kind of work with you to just get anything.
4: They will, but you're gonna have to save up a lump sum
3: to settle with them.
5: Right now, like I said, I bought the car in cash, and it took me about 5 months to do it, but I saved about $800 a month so that I could, you know, buy that. So I saved up $4,000 within that 5 months. I think that, you know, that's
4: the pace
5: that I'm at right now.
4: This is going to sound nutty because I know I'm talking to a guy who's so tired because he's got a newborn and a pregnant wife, and you're hustling your own. You're a one-man shop on your business, but you can't afford. You simply cannot afford to when a big chunk of your clientele goes on vacation during the cold winter, for you just to hang out at home. You got to go find other work, and you've got to grind and grind and grind. And after you get done cleaning all day, you come home and have dinner with your family, and then you go stock shelves at Walmart until midnight, and this is going to be the next 18, 24 months, and you're going to feel like you're going to collapse. But on behalf of your family, you can do it. I believe in you. But it's going to take that level of negotiating with certain folks, selling stuff, cutting expenses to the bone for 24 months. And, bro, you've dug yourself a big hole. So to fill this hole up, you're going to be tired shoveling. And you can scroll all day. You can Google hacks all day. Mm-hmm. There's not any hacks around. You've got to cut expenses and make more money. That's the only things you can do right here.
3: And the wild thing is too, Sam, if you can get this credit card debt where they can settle, and you do this car and you find $3,000 extra a month, right? I mean, a lot of this is gone.
4: It goes away quick.
3: In a year right. and a half. I mean, it's pretty wild what the math starts to do, but it's going to take some drastic changes. It's going to be a drastic year and a half for you guys to get this to play out the way that you're wanting it to. But a year and a half of it, and it's behind you, and then you've learned, gosh, such a way of life of what you're not going to go back to. Like, that's the legacy changer there for your kids that you're looking for. Having healthy money habits where you actually control your money and your money's not controlling you.

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0: If you're enjoying the show, one of the best things that you can do to help us spread the word is to share it with a friend. Maybe post one of the clips on social media, but just spreading the word about the show is one of the best ways we can get the word out to help people do what we want, is to, you know, get control of their money and create a life that they love and finally find some peace with the subject in life that can be so complicated. So, Yep. We're thankful for you guys for listening and watching. So leave a comment. We love hearing from you and share the show when you can. All right. Let's head to Kansas City and we have Andrew on the line. Hi, Andrew. Welcome to the show.
8: Hey. How are y'all?
0: Hi. We're doing great. How can we help?
8: Good. I have to start off by saying, since you, Rachel, started it, I think that baloney is way better than the name that John's high school football coach called him back in the day.
9: Listen, Andrew. Oh,
0: Andrew is deep. I don't even know what the.
9: It's far more socially acceptable to say John Baloney out loud. But I'm going to start calling her Rachel Bruise or Rachel Snooze. Ooh, I like that one. Rachel Snooze. I like that.
0: What a snoozer. Awesome. Oh, my gosh.
9: What's up, brother?
8: We are in baby step three, my wife and I. And my wife is certainly the free spirit, and I am definitely the outspoken cheapskate. And every time we talk about money, the tension is pretty high, and we overall just tend to avoid the conversation altogether. How can we tell if we're actually pretty close on our goals and I just need to loosen up, or if our household spending genuinely needs to be reined in? I want money to be a conversation we can approach without fighting or dreading the finance talk.
9: Okay, before we get to that, because Rachel's wrote a book on this. She's the expert here, but I want to ask you a question, okay? Ask that last question again.
8: I want money to be a conversation we can approach without fighting or dreading the talk.
9: Okay. Let's take the actual topic of money off the table, and let me ask you a question. Are you a person your wife can sit down and have a conversation with, and you don't try to fix her? You hear her? You say thanks for sharing that, even if you think it was dumb or boring or whatever? Are you a safe person that she can just talk with?
8: The answer to the question before yesterday would have been no.
9: Okay.
8: We go in seasons of that. Okay. But just yesterday, we kind of had to sit down, redefine the marriage relationship conversation.
9: Love it.
8: Where both of us share hearts. And that was one of the things that she really wanted to talk about. And I totally understand. And I admit that, yes, I'm a problem solver along with many other men.
9: Yeah.
8: And that's something that I need to work on. And so even yesterday, after that conversation, it went really well. And then even this morning, I was able to practice that. But we're getting there. So historically, no. But starting last night, the answer is yes.
9: Perfect. So what I want you to work on in your home, and it sounds like y'all are on it, and you use the magic word, this is just practice. And for the wives out there listening, often a husband tries to fix a problem, not because they think you're stupid, but because their whole life they've been told the only value you have in the world is utility, is the solution to a problem. It took me being married forever before I realized, yes, my wife likes that I can change oil in the car, and yes, that she likes things I can do around the house, but she likes me. And that was hard for me to metabolize because I thought I was only worth my answers. And so y'all practicing, just talking, listening, remembering she's your friend, that you're her friend, right? You get what I'm saying? So y'all are on the right path there. That will make not only money conversations, but any conversations you have, one of curiosity and not judgment. Instead of, that's a stupid thing. Dude, tell me more about that. That's different than how I see it. And one of those is an invitation. One of those is a slam door, mm-hmm. right? All right, so we'll talk about the money thing here. Go for it, Rachel.
0: Well, I was going to when you said we continue to fight about money, and then you're like, but we're on baby step three. So I'm like, this is the problem isn't the system that you guys have put in place. It's the attitude and the posture around the subject that's caused the strife, right? Or something's come up and gets triggered in her or you, and it's like you guys just can't come eye to eye. But I think it's probably more what John's saying is the approach at which you take those conversations. And a helpful thing that I feel like has been good, that Winston and I, and we do this with more than just money, but we see the thing that we're talking about or the tension point where we're so different. We're coming at it in such different perspectives, different backgrounds, how we grew up with money. I mean, all of it, right? That all plays in. And we see that subject matter as kind of the third party in the triangle, and it's out there. And Winston and I are on the same team. Like, it's us locking arms against that thing out there, that the spouse is, your wife isn't the enemy. You're not the enemy to her. It's this thing out there. And what is this thing out there creating in me or creating in her or him, you know, in my case, this strife that we just seem to have this conflict all the time. And when you can start to pinpoint that, that's huge. And I think we have found, too, with married couples, we were talking about money and marriage, but we talk about the subject a lot over that weekend. But having empathy with your spouse, actually seeing your differences and her massive free spirit as a strength, Andrew. Like, she gives you a gift in your life. You would be probably a semi-boring person that doesn't leave the house much if it probably weren't for your wife, right? Who brings the fun and the levity and the enjoyment, right? And then you are a godsend to her, because if she's like me, details are not my ideal. I don't really enjoy looking at every single little thing and every interest rate. And if we put it in this thing and we change here and we do that, I mean, I'm like, it's great. I trust you. Like, it's fine. Go and do. Like, I don't enjoy that. But because of that, it actually gives me a subconscious safety net of knowing I have a husband who's taking very good care of our family in that way. Does that make sense? Like, there's a beauty in the differences. And I think that's, you know, so yeah, we can dive into the numbers if you want. But I do think there's a level of respect and care to give each other in these conversations that's going to help tremendously, where she'll have the freedom and probably maybe even say, hey, okay, because this has been going so well and I feel this freedom that I don't get slapped on the wrist or feel like I'm getting, you know,
9: judged.
0: Or... yes. That, okay, maybe I don't need to, I may not need to spend so much. Sure. Do we want to cut back? Like, there's more of a willingness on both parties' end to do some level of change when you know that the other person is for you and there's a beautiful love and respect, you know, situation happening. Does that make sense?
8: 100% it does. Absolutely.
9: What's the number you're worried is too extreme?
8: I would say there's a few examples, but things like birthday gifts. She has a large family. And so, you know, when it comes time for celebrating a few birthdays, you know, maybe sometimes there's a month where there may be three or four birthdays and we want to spend, or she wants to spend $25 or $30 or $40 for per person, or, you know, going out to eat. A big one for her would be clothes. And so I'm not necessarily opposed to spending money, because I kind of train myself, hey, you know, let loose every once in a while, I like coffee, so go get yourself a coffee or a specialty coffee or something like that. But, you know, where the line is, because I realize that we're still in baby step three. We had an emergency fund, then we had a baby in April, so we depleted about half of it to pay off the medical bills, and so now we're kind of building that back up. And so because we're in a mid to late 20s, or I guess I'm 26, so mid-20s, I'm just kind of worried. Like, I just want to get into a house. Like, I just want to, I just want to complete baby step 3B, and I want to get into a house. And her maybe goals are like, well, I want to get a different car. And I really don't care about a house right now. Maybe, you know, maybe 5 years, absolutely. But, you know, in 2026 or 2027, no.
9: So let's have that conversation. Okay. Where do we want to be in 5 years?
0: Yes.
9: Who do we want to be in 10 years? And those dreaming conversations where they're like the old corporate whiteboard, there's no bad ideas. Like, what's your picture of 5 years from now? We have one or two or three little kids running around here. Where do you want to be? What do you want that to look like? And then you begin to reverse engineer action steps based out of this shared vision of what y'all want to be. And there's always going to be pinch points. I actually want a new car before I want a house. I want a house before I want a new car. Well, one of those is a depreciating asset. And one of those is like this. But getting beneath the house is, I want the security for my family. I want a home.
8: Sure.
9: Right? And so getting to those real issues underneath the fight points.
0: Yes.
9: Man, it changes everything.
0: And her to have a level of freedom with income, that you guys are out of debt, you're building that emergency fund, but I do also want to enjoy my life.
9: Yeah.
0: So there has to be a both and.
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12: From ABC News, I'm Wayne Cabot. Partly in retribution for not joining the war against Iran, the U.S. is breaking a tradition of doing war games with South Korea.
13: President Trump announced Sunday that he is directing Defense Secretary Pete Hegseth to substantially reduce joint U.S.-South Korean military exercises, citing his, quote, very good relationship with North Korea's Supreme Leader Kim Jong-un. Trump also says the long-standing enemy has been unthreatening and respectful towards America during his presidency. The president's Truth Social post comes 2 days after North Korea threatened a strong response to the drills. Andrea Fujii, ABC News.
12: Trump also faulting South Korea for not helping to denuclearize Iran. The AP says President Trump's son-in-law Jared Kushner sat down today with the leader of Hamas, a group the U.S. has long called a terrorist organization. The trial against Tupac Shakur's accused killer begins in the morning in Las Vegas. And on the jury, says ABC's Alex Stone.
14: A jury of 6 men and 10 women now impaneled, among them a self-help guru, a gemologist who had never heard of Tupac, and a mailman who used to listen to his music in the 90s. During jury selection, potential jurors were told the name Sean Diddy Combs will come up at trial. Combs, a founder of Bad Boy Records, a nemesis of Death Row Records, a label that signed Shakur.
12: On trial is Dwayne Davis, one-time South L.A. gang leader, also known as Keefe D. Tommy John said in 2018, I am sick. My name is attached to a surgery that is happening in kids more than pros. Tommy John died today at his home in Bradenton, Florida, pitching for 26 years in the majors, winning 288 games. The first pitcher to successfully return following groundbreaking elbow surgery that later was named after him. Tommy John was 83. Spider-Man Brand New Day, the second fastest film to earn $2 billion worldwide, and it did it in 3 weekends. 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
15: Here's the official forecast. A heat advisory in effect through tomorrow night. Otherwise, mostly clear tonight, the low down to 76. Tomorrow, sunny. We could see some showers and thunderstorms by afternoon. 99, the high heat index, though, will make it feel like 108. A chance of showers and thunderstorms tomorrow night. 75, the expected low. Sunny and 95 for Tuesday. Heat index making it feel like 102. 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
19: So we'll do that in hour number three. Hour number two, we're gonna, do you know that the Broadway musical The Lion King is fast approaching 30 years on Broadway? It is one of the most magical Broadway shows you'll ever see. We saw it recently and we had a chance to sit down, we're gonna have a chance to sit down with the woman who plays Nala. Is Simba's girlfriend, I guess you would say, in the Broadway production of The Lion King. It is truly magic right there on the theater. So we will talk to her later today. Also, Matt Wolf, our entertainment guru, is going to join us. We got lots to get to, including, has anybody seen the trailer for the new Rocky? I Play Rocky. It's the story of how Sylvester Stallone brought Rocky to the stage. I watched it earlier today, and I think I've watched it 17 times since then. Okay, guilty. Rocky. I'm a Rocky guy. We'll get into all that. This first hour, though, we touched on this subject late last week, and it was so interesting. We decided to get a couple of experts to talk about it. Do you know that in recent years, there have been a number of parents that have been harassed, citationed, arrested for the crime of allowing their children to play outside unsupervised, believe it or not? And this started us having a conversation of what we did when we were kids. They opened up the door and you had to be home when the street lights went on, and they didn't know where we were, and we came home with skinned knees and a chock full of memories. We survived, but what's happening now to the kids today? What is the physical toll? What's the emotional toll of not being allowed to go play in the park or go play a pickup game in the church parking lot? We'll talk to that with a professor, and we're also going to talk to a parent who has been arrested for allowing their children to play outside unsupervised. Is it great parenting or is it good parenting? We're going to talk about all that in this first hour. So stay right there. Hang tight. When we come back, we'll talk to a professor who studies this exact thing from Boston College. Stay right there. America at Night, back in a moment.
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19: All right, welcome back. Kids playing outside unsupervised is such a rare occurrence these days that if somebody sees a bunch of kids playing at a park unsupervised, they call the cops to talk about this. And the demise of unsupervised play by our nation's youth is Dr. Peter Gray. You're a research professor of psychology and neuroscience at Boston College. Doctor, welcome to America at Night. Thanks for joining us.
2: Thank you for inviting me.
19: Let's talk about today's children and what is fact and what is myth. Are the children today going through some type of mental health crisis as a generation?
2: This is true. This is not a brand new thing. There has been an increase in anxiety, depression, even terrible to say it, suicide among children over several decades now. It's been a almost continuous increase. There was a little dip for a while, but a huge increase. So, for example, the rate of suicide, if you want to take the extreme of mental health problem, by the end of the 20th century was four times what it was in the 1950s. So this has been occurring over a long time. We have been gradually reducing children's opportunities to do the things that children need to do to be psychologically healthy, and we're seeing the consequences of that.
19: So
2: this has been especially true since about the 1980s, but it was even beginning earlier than that we were restricting children's activities in detrimental ways.
19: So even though we can blame social media, this was happening long before social media came onto the scene.
2: Social media is overhyped as the problem. The only people who really, almost the only people who dispute the social media theory of the problem are the people doing the research on social media. They have routinely claimed, based on numerous studies, that social media, smartphones and so on, does not account for the recent rise in anxiety and depression among young people. For one thing, this recent rise is an American phenomenon. It did not occur in Europe, and European kids are on social media and iPhones as much as ours. The problem is something, you know, wouldn't it be simple? It kind of sounds like a simple thing. All we have to do is take the smartphone and social media away from kids and they'll be all right. By 1990, we were already at as high a rate of anxiety, depression, and suicide among young people as we are today. That was long before social media and smartphones.
19: So you, as a research professor of psychology and neuroscience, you have data that shows social media is not as big of a mental health issue as people claim it to be?
2: That's absolutely correct. And you can ask anybody who has been doing this research. I haven't been doing the research, but I've been reviewing the research, reading it, talking to the researchers, reading the review articles of the research, the meta-analyses, and so on. And the evidence is simply not there. Social media, smartphones can have harmful effects, as almost anything can have harm, and it can have beneficial effects. Overall, they tend to cancel one another out. So what the research shows is there's not even a meaningful correlation overall between how much time kids are on social media or how much time they're on their smartphones and indices of their mental health. You can find some cases. You can always find, you can use case stories to improve anything you want, because with millions of kids out there, There's always something that happens to somebody. Just like in 1979, there was a kid who was snatched away on the street and murdered, which resulted in a huge social change where we stopped letting kids go outdoors anymore because of one or two incidents of that. So we overreact when we hear of particular cases, not thinking about how rare those cases are. And, you know, we're not designed really to think statistically. How often does this occur? How, you know, what do the data really tell us? You know, the serious problem right now that kids are suffering from is anxiety and depression. This is a huge problem. Something like 30% of teenagers are suffering from anxiety, depression at a clinically significant level. That's a big problem, and that is not normal. That's not normal for children. That did not happen in the 1950s. It did not occur in the 1970s when my child was a kid. This is something that has occurred over time, and we have created it because we are not letting children do what they need to do to be psychologically healthy.
19: Dr. Peter Gray is with us, a research professor of psychology and neuroscience at Boston College. And you say, Professor, that it's because we're not allowing children to go outside and play unsupervised? It's as simple as that that has caused this epidemic?
2: Well, that is one big part of it. It's not the only part of it. That's one big part of it. And as much as we might want to say it's as simple as that, the reasons why children are not outdoors and playing with other people is fairly complex. It's a lot of reasons. It's not. I don't want to blame parents for it. It's a whole societal change, which has made it far more difficult for kids to go outside and play. Far less inducement for kids to go outside and play and find other kids. In my new book, Restoring Childhood, I talk about 13 societal changes, all of beginning as early as the 1960s, all of which have changed our society in such a way that children are far less likely to be able to play independently of adults, and especially to play independently of adults with other kids. This is a biological imperative. If you think about it, you know, that children, like all mammals, are born completely dependent on their parents or other adult caretakers. And the whole task of childhood is to become increasingly independent. So children are born with these strong drives to do what they can for themselves, to get away from adult care and protection for certain amounts of time, to interact with their peers where they have to deal with other people on an equal basis, and there's no adult authority figure solving their problems for them. And this is an extraordinarily strong biological drive. And we are preventing children from abiding by that drive, from carrying it out. And so we should not be surprised that this is having detrimental effects on their development.
19: How young? I mean, there are some stories of six-year-olds going out and playing outside unsupervised at the park down the street. Are you saying that's okay to let a six-year-old go down the street and play in a park?
2: You know, it depends on the six-year-old, it depends on the park, it depends on the neighborhood, and who is the best judge of that? Who is the best? Is it the state who's the best judge of that? Is it the cops who's the best judge of that? Or is it the parents who's the best judge of that? Now, parents are going to make some mistakes. Parents are not perfect, but parents, by and large, are the ones who know their kids, know the neighborhood, and know what their children are capable of. There's no, you know, let me tell you a story that people might be shocked by. When I was 4 years old, living in a working class district of Minneapolis, a very busy street, my mother was a single mom at that time, and my grandmother was the stay-at-home caretaker, and she was somewhat handicapped. She had difficulty walking. When I was 4 years old, she would send me two blocks away by myself to pick up things at the store for her. Now, four was a bit unusual even then. I was big for my age, and honestly, I was mature for my age. But to do that at five or six, that was regular. Kids regularly walked to kindergarten by themselves at age five. My son in the 1970s walked to kindergarten by himself to kindergarten. So this, even as recently as the 1970s, this was expected. You read advice to parents columns in magazines like Parent Magazine and Good Housekeeping back in the 1970s and earlier, and you'll hear advice like, if your child isn't walking to school by themselves, they should be. You need to encourage them to do this. It's time. If they're 5 or 6 years old, they should be able to do this. This is what we are. What we see today is absurd. Anybody looking at this from an understanding of the history of children, people looking at this from non-Western cultures, you know, developed nations where the children, believe it or not, are happier than they are here, even though they're much poorer because they're given so much more freedom, would think it's ridiculous. In a country like ours, we're not letting children go out by themselves.
19: The new book that comes out in September is called Restoring Childhood. Professor Peter Gray is our guest for a couple more minutes. We don't have enough time, but let me ask this question. Overscheduling children, they instead of going to the park and playing a pickup game of stickball with the other kids who show up at the park, we have select teams. We take the kids in a car and drive them to, you know, 200, 300 miles to go play a select tournament somewhere. Is that also part of the problem?
2: That is absolutely also part of the problem. So what we have to understand is these adult-directed sports and so on are not play. This is not a substitute for play. Children are not learning how to take control of their own lives when they're in that situation. The other thing that I need to say is what I've described so far is just part of the problem of the anxiety and depression. The other part is we are continuously putting children into ever more stressful, competitive, achievement-measured situations. School has become increasingly that way over time. More and more focus on school, more and more belief, you know, kids believing that if they fail a course or they don't get all A's, that their life is going to be ruined. Kids have become extraordinary, especially in the sort of so-called sort of high achievement schools. Kids have become extraordinarily anxious about their school performance. Similarly, with a lot of these competitive sports, I mean, sports should just be fun. This should be play. But there are a lot of kids stressed out. I have heard of kids who've committed suicide because they lost a sports game. They've realized they're not going to make it to the next level. They felt like they're failures in life. Think what we're doing to kids when we put them in these kinds of stressful situations where we have these high expectations of them that leads them to believe that somehow they're failures as human beings if they don't meet these high expectations.
19: Pretty extraordinary. Peter Gray, I got about a minute. Parents will feel guilty if they let their children out. They'll feel guilty. They feel like a bad parent, right? Society tells them that if they're not in these competitive sports, if they're not at these high-achieving schools, they're somehow a lesser parent.
2: That's why I think it's a societal problem, not just the parents' problem. I've heard this exact same thing from many, many parents. I've heard parents say to me, you know, I know, Peter, or sometimes they'll say Dr. Gray, I know you're right. And I know that my child would be fine and would thrive by going out and playing in the park with his friend without me there. He'd be doing better. He'd be happier. I know you're right, but I can't do it.
19: Yeah,
2: and
19: we gotta leave.
2: I can't do it because people are going to blame me for being a bad parent if I do.
19: Peter Gray, great stuff. We'll have you back later to talk more about it. His new book is called Restoring Childhood, How to Set Kids Free in the Age of Anxiety. Professor Peter Gray of Boston College. Thank you, sir. Have a good night. America at Night, back in a moment.
0: This is America at Night with McGraw-Milhaven.

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0: Let me tell you about the Maddox family. I met them way back when, over 20 years ago. 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

0: Danielle Mateev. She is a mother of a 10-year-old son and a 6-year-old daughter back in 2015, and she gave them permission to walk home from the park. And a funny thing happened in 2015. Danielle Mateev, welcome to America at Night. Thanks for joining us.
1: Thank you so much for having me on.
0: You betcha. All right, so take us back to 2015. Your son was 10 years old at the time. Your daughter was 6 years old. What happened?
1: Exactly like you said, we had the crazy idea that children deserve freedom just like we had, and they're capable of doing simple things like walking home. So we let them walk home from a playground in downtown Silver Spring, where we live, and they were picked up by the police. Somebody called the police, brought them home. We were investigated and ultimately found guilty of child neglect for that.
0: And what was the sentence? What happened?
1: Well, we ended up fighting it. I mean, first they insisted on, they wanted to come into our house. We refused that because we hadn't done anything wrong. We didn't need to be inspected. They actually went and took the children out of their classrooms and told them, like, tried to scare them. And that's really what made us so upset and why we went to the media, as we thought, this is crazy, that they're trying to control our parenting by scaring our children. And so we were found guilty of child neglect. And then we fought back and we, you know, got hired lawyers and made a big fuss about it. And thankfully, it got enough national attention that they reconsidered and changed the policies. So now children in Maryland have that freedom, and hopefully children all over the country will as well. So just
0: how long were your children detained, and how long were they taken from you?
1: So it happened twice. The first time the police picked them up, that was in December of 2014. And then again in April of 2015, children were supposed to come home from the playground. This was, you know, almost 6 months later. It was a beautiful day. I said, okay, it's a quiet street. We'll let them walk home. They were picked up again. And that time they were locked in the back of a police car for 2.5 hours, just a block and a half from our home, and then taken to Child Protective Services. So they were, the police, they probably, CPS had them for about 5 or 6 hours. But my son says, even now, he thought at the time, he was never going to see us again. He thought they were literally going to take him away from us. And that was it. That's how scared he was.
0: Yeah, they're probably more traumatized by being in the back of a police car than actually walking home.
1: Oh, I mean, exactly. You know, we say, oh my gosh, you can't let your children walk home because they might be kidnapped. Okay, well, they were lured into a police car and then kidnapped by CPS. Those are the only dangers they faced in our neighborhood.
0: What happened to the neighborhood? Was there a bit of a controversy? Do you know who called the police on you? What did some of the neighbors say? What was the reaction once this sort of hit the papers?
1: Yeah, I think it was really a stranger. You know, somebody thought they were being a hero by driving by and picking up their cell phone. So the first time, I think it was just somebody who saw these kids and called the police and, you know, then kept driving and made the police's problem. And then the second time, there was somebody, they were walking up to the playground and asked if they could pet someone's dog. They pet his dog, and then they kept walking, and then he was following them, and he called the police. And actually, you could even hear the 911 recording of this man telling the police that these kids are walking home. I think it's still on YouTube. And so, again, I mean, people think they're helping, but they're making something that was completely normal into potentially a crime against the parents.
0: Yeah, take me through your process of deciding that your 10-year-old and your 6-year-old could walk home. You weren't trying to make any political statement. You were just wanting them to be kids?
1: I mean, it's the funny thing is we talk about free-range parenting like it's some newfangled idea. Helicopter parenting is a new idea. The idea that children developmentally can do things like go to the store, go to the playground, you know, walk home from school is 1,000% normal all over the world and has been for generations. I mean, I grew up in New York City in the 70s and 80s, and we did that. I walked to the store at 4 years old to buy a piece of candy, you know, with a nickel. Like, we did that all the time. And so the idea that a 6 and 10-year-old can't walk, that's the new idea. That's the crazy thing, is that we've suddenly stopped remembering this crazy amnesia about what normal children are capable of.
0: Okay, so I'm with you. I grew up in Long Island in the 70s and 80s, and when I was 8 and 9 years old, they made me go up to the local bar and buy cigarettes for my uncle, and I could buy baseball cards along the way, right? But that was in the 70s when it was safe, when children weren't abducted. Now, well, you know, there can be a crazy guy right lurking around the corner ready to steal your kid.
1: Well, the funny thing is, right, you and I grew up in New York. I wouldn't say it was the safest time to live in New York. So ironically, right, the 70s was not exactly, like, New York's much safer now. But, yeah, we hear these stories about, oh, my gosh, somebody's going to kidnap your kid. And you and I grew up with the kids on the milk cartons.
0: Yeah.
1: Overwhelmingly, those children are the subject of custody battles. Children are more likely to be abducted, unfortunately abused, and so on, by somebody they know. Those aren't strangers waiting to lure your kid into a van. Right, the number of children who are actually abducted by strangers is like 50 in this country of 360 million people. Like, it's a tiny number. So it's, we've created this fear. And the thing that people say is, oh, better safe than sorry. But our children are sorry. Our children are anxious and depressed. They don't have the sense of competency. They don't feel like they don't know how to move in the world. They, like, children don't emerge, become adults, like emerge like a genie from a bottle when they turn 18. We don't raise children, we raise adults. But if you don't give them the skills, they're not going to have them. And I think that is really harming kids today.
0: When you went public in 2015, and this clearly became a story, and you went to the press, and, you know, this has all the earmarks of a great conversation in the you know, neighborhoods and country clubs and halls of schools and everything else. How much shame did you feel, or how much did other parents try to shame you into saying, how dare you as a parent put your children in such harm's way?
1: Oh, yeah. Well, I definitely heard that a lot. I mean, I'm happy to say my actual neighbors who knew me and knew my kids, I mean, almost complete blanket support. I mean, people were so nice, you know, and would say, like, if a reporter was standing outside of our door, would say, oh, we know those parents and those kids are great. So that was really lovely. But it was amazing to see, like, in the media and also through friends of friends who were saying, you know, why doesn't she just, you know, comply with CPS, or what is she doing? And I just thought, this is harming children. Like, we're not, this isn't just me making some radical point. This is harmful. Children not learning how to feel confident in themselves, to know their way around a neighborhood. We talk about stranger danger. You know what, if somebody tries to bother your kid in a playground or a supermarket, the best thing for them to do is to run up to another person, run up to a mom with kids. Like, don't teach them to be afraid of everybody. Like, they're going to have to interact with strangers, new teachers, police officers, right? Like, the person at the store. We need to teach children how to evaluate risk, evaluate other people, not just this blanket, you know, you should always be scared. So yes, there were people that said that to me, but I felt very, very strongly about it because I could see the harm that helicoptering was having on kids, and I just wasn't going to do it.
0: Yeah, you started a national movement because you mentioned Maryland, and they changed the laws and sort of educated, I guess, police to, you know, have a little more sympathy, or do a little, you know, take a little more information before you start arresting children walking home from school. But it's become a bit of a controversy. There are still, you know, people who were listening to this saying, what type of terrible mother are you? But there are other people who are championing you on. So this is still very much in the forefront today.
1: I think so. And what's interesting, though, is if you often look at sort of where that a lot of that comes from, I understand there's legitimate fear. Like, I get it. We see this on the news. We see it, you know, all these stories overblown. Oh, my gosh. But one thing, like I said, we have to recognize that we are actually harming children by not there's risk every day. The riskiest thing we do for our children every day is we put them in a car. Yet we do that because we understand there are risks that we take because we need to accomplish other things. And that's, I think, so important. And I think a lot of parents are kind of waking up. I have heard literally from thousands of parents who say, thank you for this. You've given me the courage to let my kids do this, to speak up at my school, to talk to my spouse, you know, to really say, hey, my kids need this. And I'm really glad because, like I said, you know, I see the difference. So those two little kids, the older one is going to be a senior in college this year, and the younger one's about to be a freshman. The younger one's going to another country. She has that confidence. She's going to Canada for school. Like, they know how to get around. They know how to take care of themselves. When my daughter was traveling with her friends in Europe, she was the confident one who was like, oh, here's why we use the bus. Here's how we don't know how to do it. Here's how we figure it out. Like, she just has a level of confidence and competence that her peers don't have. And
0: I want to ask you,
1: manufacture that.
0: Yeah, I want to ask you about how they're doing now, because this story first takes place in 2015. But let me ask you about letting your 10-year-old son walk home and your 6-year-old daughter walk home from a neighborhood park. if your son wasn't there, if the 10-year-old wasn't there, would you have allowed your 6-year-old daughter to walk home from that same park?
1: Probably not, although I did when I was 6. But it was more normal, so kids did it all the time. So, like, when I was 6, I walked home. I grew up in Flushing. I'd walk home from the park all the time. But there was a whole posse of kids doing it, right? Mm-hmm. And that's the other thing that's harder today that I sympathize with parents is it's you don't see posses of children, 15 kids walking home from school or playing right. ball or in the park.
0: Right. Right.
1: So I did it because at least it was the two of them together, right? So I don't think she just wouldn't have had that familiarity at that age, like I said, you and I did. But
0: right.
1: With her 10-year-old brother, I mean, when my brother was 9 and I was 4, he walked me to the bowling alley. You know, we did that. And it was normal. So it's not necessarily that I would have one kid do it, but, the fact that two kids were together made it.
0: Yeah. Were you doing it? Were you white-knuckling it, waiting for them to come home? And the second you saw them, you said, oh, thank God? Or did you have complete confidence that they knew what they were doing and they would get home safely?
1: I mean, I knew they had gone to the little local. We have a park 2 blocks away. We moved into that house because there was a park, a block and a half or whatever away, because this is what kids do. They go to the park. Right. And so we wanted the house for that reason. This was a longer walk. They had never done a walk that long. But we had walked that route and driven it a million times. And they finally were like, oh, it's a gorgeous day. Can we please do it? The first time we do it, this longer walk, they get picked up.
0: Yeah. Yeah.
1: So that the second time they walked home to the playground in April, they knew they had to be home at 6 o'clock, and they were always extremely careful because they knew, like, if we don't come home exactly on time, we're going to get in trouble. 6:15 comes, and I thought, okay, something's wrong. And by the time I got to 6:30, my husband was like, oh, do you think they got lost? I said, no, I think CPS has them. Like, I knew what happened because I knew those kids were going to be so careful. And sure enough, they were. We didn't know where, but they were in the back of a police car.
0: So you, when they were late showing up, your mother instincts took over and thought they're in the back of a cop car?
1: Well, the first thing, of course, I thought, okay, let me drive around. We did the whole, we knew where they were going. I mean,
0: right.
1: Again, they were literally going to the park next to the library. We must have walked that route 150 times, right? Because we
0: yeah.
1: lived in that neighborhood for 7 years. So we knew they knew that route perfectly. It was broad daylight. It was April. It was, they were supposed to be home at 6 o'clock. And so first thing I did was, okay, we're just going to go back and forth and back and forth. Every route, every possible route between, our house and the library. Well, we didn't see that. I thought, okay, I know what happened. And then, we called. Fortunately, this is the crazy thing. And, in the United States and in the 21st century, we called our lawyer. Going, oh, the kids aren't home. We think something happened. It wasn't until 8:30. They were supposed to be home at 6. 8:30, CPS called us and said,
0: wow.
1: We need you to come down and answer some questions. And I said, do you have my children? They wouldn't answer us. They would not tell us. We didn't actually get to see our children until 11 o'clock at night.
0: Wow.
1: We didn't know if we were going to see them again.
0: Yeah. Daniel Mateve, our guest. This happened in 2015. At the time, your son was 10. Your daughter was 6. Now he's 20. She's 16. You mentioned a little bit. How are they doing now?
1: Actually, no. My daughter just turned 18 on Monday.
0: Okay.
1: So the joke, of course, in the family was, "Phew! Now we got her to adulthood. CPS can't bother us anymore." And my son is 21, and she is going to be a freshman in college at Concordia University in Montreal.
0: Okay.
1: And he is going to be a senior at Towson University, just north of Baltimore. So they are great. They're thriving. They're very independent. And my daughter, remembers exciting things like being on the Today Show and being scared in a cop car, but she doesn't remember much more. My son has very strong opinions about what happened. He, in fact, he spoke to Lenore Scanese recently about this because there's legislation now in Congress. And he said one thing that was very, seemed very clear to him is that the people there were not helping. Like, they were not sympathetic. They were not, oh, kids, how are you? They treated the kids like they had committed some crime. And he said it was just a horrible situation. Like, they were just, so here, these are the people, supposedly child protective services. We're the terrible parents. They're protecting the kids. And yet they traumatized the kids, not telling them. They kept asking, did you call our parents? Are our parents here? No, they kept saying they're killing the kids. The parents hadn't shown up. 11 o'clock at night, they're telling them their parents aren't here. Meanwhile, we showed up at 8:30. Like, we got there as soon as we could, you know, as soon as they called us. So he was just, you know, to this day, he's very disgusted by and you know, horrified by that. And thinking of all the other kids that go through it. Because we had the mouthpiece, right? The media was paying attention to us. So we could fight back. And that's why we did. Because what we knew this was an opportunity to change things.
0: Yeah, what an unbelievable story. Daniel Amateev, our guest, 2015, she was in the middle of a national controversy because she allowed her then 10-year-old son and her 6-year-old daughter to walk home from a neighborhood park in Silver Springs, Maryland. Something that's still being debated today, probably even more of a crackdown on kids today than there were back in 2015. Daniel, thank you very much for telling your story. Be good and keep on keeping on. Good stuff. Thanks for checking in.
1: Thank you so much.
0: You got it. America at Night, back in a moment.
2: America at Night with McGraw-Millhaven.
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18: Coming to you from the heart of the nation, this is America at Night with McGraw-Milhaven.
0: That story, I just keep shaking my head. I just can't believe that somebody would call social services seeing two kids walking home from a park and then arresting the parents for being child neglect because they allow their children to play outside. It is, and that's a true story. They sent me to McClellan's. My Uncle Charlie sent me to a McLennan's to get him a pack of Marlboro Reds. And, oh, take a dollar and buy yourself some baseball cards. And so I walked up to the pharmacy and bought a pack of Parmal. I was a nine-year-old kid. Bought a pack of Parmal Reds for my uncle, and I bought baseball cards. And they didn't ask one question. It was just, sure, kid, here you go. Now, I'm assuming they assumed that I was buying it for a parent or a relative, that I wasn't necessarily going in the back and smoking the Reds myself. But I had to navigate a side street. I had to leave the house, go down two or three blocks, buy it, and then walk back. Right? You're 8, 9 years old. Would you allow your kid to do that today? And if you did, they would call social services on you. Unbelievable story. And that professor, but I as a parent of a six-year-old, I get it. I get it. You do it today, you would feel, you know, you'd have out of my, you know, I'd be white knuckling it the whole time until she came home. But you got to cut the cord at some point. You got to let them fail. You got to let them fall down. You have to let them skin their knee. You have to, you know, you're not raising a kid, you're raising an adult. It's a great line. Interesting stuff. We can talk about it in hour number three. Stay right there. Our executive director this hour is Alex Hinton. Our engineer tonight behind the stick is Richard Good. I'm McGraw-Milhaven. It's Friday night. Thanks for joining us. Thanks for putting up with me. This is America at Night on Westwood One.
19: 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But at Smile Train, we understand that most children need a little extra care. They need nourishment to ensure they grow healthy and strong. They need a confident voice so they can express themselves clearly.
20: Let me tell you about the Maddox family. 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Buck and Duke opened for Lynyrd Skynyrd. I met Meathead. That's the daddy of the family. Sadly, not so long ago, we lost Meathead. 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I bet there's not a person in the house right now that doesn't owe Meathead a return favor." 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All proceeds go to Rusty Maddox. 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If you'd like to help or like to play, call 706-696-0422. And get your foursome signed up. Tournament is open to all levels of players. $80 per person, meal included. Pearl River, Georgia's first annual Meathead Memorial Golf Tournament, August 29th at Tryon Golf Course in Tryon, Georgia.
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22: From ABC News, I'm Wayne Cabot. Monday is the official expiration of the Memorandum of Understanding, a path toward ending the war between the U.S. and Iran, and neither side has expressed any interest in keeping an agreement that each side accuses the other of violating. In the balance is the fate of the Strait, President Trump saying Friday the U.S. intends to own the Strait of Hormuz. Iran Sunday offered bounties to its military of $30,000 if they capture or kill American troops. Conditions for troops on board the USS Abraham Lincoln are in the spotlight at sea more than 200 days now. Commanders saying conditions have improved, but on ABC, former Marine and now Senator Ruben Gallego said,
23: "There's a deep, deep, deep mistrust of this leadership. The Secretary of Defense is absolutely not qualified to be leading the Department of Defense. And certainly the President has shown that he just doesn't really care about the troops. His lackadaisical attitude about men and women and their deployments, you know, just kind of reflects what he actually thinks about them. He thinks about them more as toys, as ways to basically, you know, show off or show its strength."
22: Hegseth has new orders from the President to substantially reduce U.S. involvement in joint military exercises with South Korea. Trump saying there's no need to provoke North Korea. And besides, he says South Korea hasn't helped America in Iran. Hamas, long considered a terror group by the U.S., sat down Sunday with President Trump's son-in-law Jared Kushner, according to the AP. Kushner set to meet Monday with Benjamin Netanyahu. Indiana's White River is no longer raging, but it comes too late for furniture maker Frank Gounder.
24: "The worst part is everything that I have finished ready is ruined, you know, so all that stuff's going to be trash, and it was a waste of my time and supplies." And
22: 7 people died across the state. Evacuations now in San Diego from a growing wildfire in the Sorrento neighborhood, threatening 200 homes. 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
25: Here's the official forecast. A heat advisory in effect through tomorrow night. Otherwise, mostly clear tonight, the low down to 76. Tomorrow, sunny. We could see some showers and thunderstorms by afternoon. 99, the high heat index, though, will make it feel like 108. A chance of showers and thunderstorms tomorrow night. 75, the expected low. Sunny and 95 for Tuesday. Heat index making it feel like 102. 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
0: Children have anxiety and issues, depression, because we're not allowing them to be children. That controversial topic. Also, this one. No posses of young kids should be walking or playing without adults with them. There are pedophiles galore and murderers everywhere these days. Actually, that may be true. But what's interesting is the pedophiles and the murderers are online. That's where they are. So while you're protecting your child from not letting them play in the park, you're giving them a phone where there are pedophiles and murderers who are trying to convince them to do all sorts of nefarious things. So the act of trying to protect them and letting them safe and sound on their phone, the pedophiles are getting to them on their phones. And so in the attempt to keep them safe, how safe are we really keeping them? I agree, though. But, you know, back in the day, there was a whole bunch of kids in the park. So there was safety in numbers, right? Which is a little more dangerous, right? A kid walking home. Kids walking home from the school. I'm trying to think, how old was I when I walked home from school? I wasn't kindergarten. But it was, you know, second, third grade, fourth grade. We walked home from school, walked to school, and it just wasn't that big of a deal. It just was really kind of interesting. The actress plays Nala in The Lion King on Broadway as they celebrate coming up their 30th anniversary on Broadway. We'll talk with her, and we'll talk entertainment with Matt Wolf. Stay right there. 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
0: The Lion King, coming up on 30 years on Broadway, 9 different worldwide productions, 9 different languages, 100 cities, 24 countries, and get this for The Lion King, over the soon-to-be 30 years, gross receipts exceed any film, any Broadway show, or any other entertainment title in the history of box office history. The Lion King, the one and only Lion King. To talk about it is the actress who plays Nala in the current Broadway production of The Lion King. Pearl Quasey, welcome to America at Night.
2: Thank you so much for having me.
0: So I found out you're from Africa originally, and you picked up the show in Spain, so you had to learn Spanish to do the show?
2: Yes, I did. I'm from South Africa, born and raised, and I went to Spain 10 years ago to go join the show there. That's crazy to say.
0: Oh, my goodness. Tell me how you got from South Africa to Spain. Tell me your journey to becoming Nala from there.
2: A very, very interesting story. I was in third year of chemical engineering school, and I really knew I loved to perform. And I once said to a friend of mine, I'm going to do something crazy like join the Lion King or something. And long story short, I got the audition information, and a couple weeks from then, I went to the audition in the morning of a chemistry exam. And I got the part in Madrid a couple of months later, and the rest is history.
0: The rest is not history. Did you blow off the chemistry exam? Did you go back and take it later?
2: Well, it went well enough. It went well enough. But yeah, I got an email while I was getting ready for some thermodynamics thing. And it was saying I am starting in Madrid in January of 2016. My goodness. And yeah, I just had to wrap things up, write the rest of my exams. And yeah, I started a new life in a place I'd never heard the language spoken in that country before.
0: So you went to Spain, a country you'd never been to, in a language you had never known. You have to learn the part, the singing, the dancing, and then you have to learn the language.
2: So yes, I had to learn the language. I'd never heard Spanish spoken before. In South Africa, we have 11 official languages. And that really came in handy because as South Africans, we're primed to learn other languages. So I speak, my native language is Xhosa, the same language that was spoken by Nelson Mandela, Miriam Makeba, Trevor Noah, just people of note that you might know
0: sure.
2: That speak the same language. And I can understand Zulu, Sotho, Afrikaans, English, and you just sort of speak to people and understand them as you go. And while watching TV, we learn languages like that. And when I went to Spain, they gave us phonetic classes and Spanish classes. By the time we were 4 months in, I was able to sort of speak like a 5-year-old child in Spanish. And the show played a big role in helping me feel confident in speaking the role, I mean, to speak the language, because you got a lot of practice with the music. And it was really beautiful to hear how different languages phrase their words and their music. It was just a brilliant experience.
0: So you started in Spain, and now you're on Broadway all these years. You've been doing it 10 years. Nala is the character you play. In your own mind, in those 10 years, has you play the same character every night, but does it change? Do you have a different meaning, a different sense of it, is a different point of view? Tell me about how it's changed for you in the 10 years you've been doing it, or has it?
2: So I have only been doing Nala for 4 years, which is also crazy to think of because it doesn't feel that way. You know, doing this role, it's different every night. It might be the same words, but I'm not the same person every night. And it has a different meaning to me every night. And it's the one song in the whole show that's really special to me because that's where you have all the women on stage at the same time, except for Shenzi because she's, you know, a bad character in the show. But all the women send her off and she's off to, you know, get help. And she sings Shadowland. That moment in the show reminds me of the last time I was in South Africa, before I left in 2016, my whole family gathered and sang and prayed and sent me off and did a blessing. The same thing happens in the show. I get to relive that moment, but I get to channel the different women in my life that have affected me along the way each night. Sometimes it's a woman on stage, sometimes a woman backstage, sometimes it's a woman back home. So it's a different experience each night.
3: What a wonderful story. Take me through the grind of a Broadway show, especially The Lion King. There's a whole lot of dancing, a whole lot of jumping, a lot of physicality to it, all while trying to keep your breath. It must be exhausting.
2: It is. We are like an athletics or sports team with no off seasons. We have 8 shows in 6 days, sometimes 9 shows, and we lean on each other for support. But it starts from the moment you wake up. You're starting to stretch before you get out of bed, and then you do whatever you're eating, you're preparing for the show. Whatever you're drinking, you're preparing for the show. Then you exercise, you do yoga, you go to the gym, you run. All that stuff helps for the body to stay in shape and to stay, ready for the next thing to be done. Nala is probably the most challenging thing I've ever had to do to maintain it, because it is not only physically challenging, but mentally you have to be that person who can do that every night. And it's been such a beautiful experience to grow into the person that can do it and has done it for 4 years at this point.
3: Pearl Quasi, our guest, she plays Nala in The Lion King, 30 years on Broadway. It is one of the greats of all time. Tell me about the audience. Does the audience change from night to night? Do you notice the change in the audience? Do you see the audience? What's the experience like with the audience?
2: So me personally, because I'm on in the second act, I don't get to see the audience as much, but sometimes I'll go watch Circle of Life right before I have to start preparations for my show. And let me tell you, it is the most beautiful thing to know that I'm a part of something that affects people in that way. You'll see children crying next to their dads, crying next to their grandmothers, parents who've gone to see the show when they were younger and are now bringing their children, everybody tearing up at the sound of the first call in the show. It is amazing. And the audiences aren't the same every night, and I get to feel them in a different way, in the second act. That's where you have more the ballads and the serious themes of, redemption and all that. And you get to see the character of each audience depending on what is exciting them more. Are they feeling really at home in the depth of Nala's struggles, or when Simba is finding his way back home? Are they, taken up by Timon and Pumbaa, really excited about that? You just get to see different characters that, touch an audience in a special way that night, every single night.
3: I was surprised. I brought my 6-year-old to the play, and I was a little skeptical or a little worried that it might be a little too violent or a little too, she might be a little scared, but she embraced it. It's a universal story that really, whether you're 6, 10, 60, right, it touches us all in different ways.
2: It's so beautiful to see that. And I think that's one of the themes of the show, that it's all just a circle of life thing, where as a parent, you can experience it, and then you have your child come watch the show. And we see those themes in the story as well, that, from father to child, we all have a part to play in the circle of life thing. And we all get to enjoy something out of the show. The animals in the first number, you always find children pointing and just in amazement. Why is there a life-size elephant in the room?
3: That life-size element sure does take up a lot of space backstage, doesn't it? For only a brief moment on the stage.
2: Oh, yes, it does. But you know what? Bertha is her name. She has her little stage debut, and then she disappears for the rest of the time. And you don't see her until, the show is over and we're walking away. And you think to yourself, the amazing technicians and backstage people we have that, do such a great job. You hear nothing of Bertha. Once she's done with her stage moment, she's a lady. She's just quietly in a corner by herself, out of everybody's way.
3: Pearl Quasi with us. She plays Nala in The Lion King, celebrating 30 years on Broadway. Take me backstage. It must be pure chaos backstage.
2: You would be surprised at how streamlined everything is backstage. It's like a well-oiled machine. Now, Are we having a great time there? Yes, because we've learned that as much as there's choreography and traffic off stage, there's traffic, on stage, there's traffic off stage as well. You'd think it would be chaotic, but there's always a place to walk. There's a camera where you could see the conductor directing the show so that people who are singing backstage can find it. It's organized chaos. I don't know how I can explain this better. And there's time for fun and shenanigans backstage too. So,
3: but I mean the dancing hyenas and all the props, right? They all have to be picked up and dropped off at the exact same place because when you go on stage, you have to know exactly where your prop is.
2: Exactly. We have a wonderful, tech team. We have a wonderful wardrobe team that just takes care of everything. So everybody knows what to do, when to do it. And it's so well organized. When I tell you, it runs like a smooth machine. There's literally no hiccups. And there's time and space for fun and music and little traditions that we'll have going on backstage.
3: Sure. How much longer are you going to do this?
2: I have no idea. I would love to do it as long as possible. It is so much fun. It is absolutely fun.
3: Your parents and relatives come from South Africa to see you on Broadway?
2: They have. My mother has seen me twice. She saw me. So before I was playing Nala, I was a Rafiki understudy in the ensemble as well as a Nala understudy. So she saw me have my Rafiki debut and, she saw me as Nala when I was still in ensemble. And then again, when I was principal, my sister came to watch and they just were so proud and they were so amazed to see how our culture and our music was displayed for the world to enjoy.
3: Mm. Do you still get nervous right before you go on stage?
2: Oh, yes. But it's exciting because you don't know who you're going to be that night and what the experience is going to be. I also have a very close working relationship with our Simba, who is our second South African Simba in the history of Broadway. And we have so much fun. And you just never know. No two nights are the same. And it also means so much to me what I get to do every night. So there are still nerves over there. Maybe when I stop getting nervous, that's when I would, decide, okay, now it's time to go. This is no longer a challenge, but I am still challenged.
3: Pearl Quasi, she plays Nala in the Broadway production of The Lion King. I'm going to embarrass myself. I love, after a Broadway musical, I love to go stand by the stage door and watch the stars come out. Do you guys like us gawking at you and asking you for autographs, or do you rush out the back door? Take me through that tradition.
2: I mean, I guess it depends on the night, but I always think it's such a cool experience because sometimes, as an artist, when you're on stage and you're performing, you don't know the impact that you've had until you meet somebody who says, this touched me and this moved me. The other night I was stepping out at the stage door and I was in a rush to go somewhere, but I stopped and, signed a few playbills, and this lady stood and asked me for a hug, and it stopped me in my tracks. And I gave her this hug and it meant so much to her. And that was the best part of my day. So it means a lot. So yes, go to the stage door, meet the people who've made a difference, and you might make a difference to them.
3: Pearl, take me all the way back to when you were an engineering student blowing off that test to go for that audition for The Lion King. What would you tell the engineering student today who has this unbelievable, stupid, crazy idea that someday, somewhere, they can end up on Broadway? What would you tell that person?
2: I would tell her to believe herself, that her gut is right and the six-year-old version of her was right all along. I knew when I was 6 years old that I wanted to be a performer. But, as you grow up, you try to make things make sense in a way that has been normalized to you. I didn't know any artists that were adults that were doing this as a profession. So follow your passions. You're not wrong. That's what I would say to her. Mm.
3: What a wonderful story. Pearl Quasi is our guest. She plays Nala. She's originally from South Africa. On a whim, she tried out, blew off her engineering test. And if her Broadway career ever doesn't work out after 10 years on Broadway, maybe she can go back to building bridges and building buildings. Pearl, thank you. First of all, we saw it on Broadway a couple of weeks ago, and it was a magical night, one in which my six-year-old daughter and the family will never forget. But it was a wonderful, wonderful night, and you were a part of that, so it's a special place in our family. Thank you for a wonderful conversation. Best of luck to you, and I hope to see you on Broadway real soon.
2: Thank you so much. Thank you to your family, and have a good day.
3: You got it. America at Night, back in a moment.
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9: All right, Friday night. Let's talk a little entertainment with the man, the myth, the legend. He is, of course, Matthew Wolf, one of the best in the business. Matt, welcome back, my friend.
10: Hey, man, how you doing? You know, you're bumping into my Little House on the Prairie time, so let's make this quick.
9: Oh, you know what? I love Little House on the Prairie so much, I might let you just hang up now to go back and watch it.
10: No, let's not go there. But as per your recommendation, and a little bit off of my recommendation, the show is quite good. And again, already renewed for a season two over on Netflix.
9: I loved everything about it. I'm just waiting for them to redo the Waltons. And then I'll be in.
10: No, that's sacred, man. Come on, John Boy.
9: Oh, I love me some Waltons. All right, there we go. All right, let's get to it. What are you doing in Philadelphia?
10: Well, I was just down there for my wife and I wanted to go check out the Fighters of Foo Fighters at Lincoln Financial. And, you know, we went there for a couple of days. We said, it's been a while since we've been to Philly. Let's make a day of it. And, you know, what a great city. I'm not just saying that to espouse the brotherly love of the great city of Philadelphia, but it's so much fun to walk around and see, you know, it's like a smaller D.C. in terms of history, as you guys know, and everything. You know, you got all the sites in there, like Independence Hall and everything, and of course for the Rocky aficionado in me, you know, you

0: right, McGraw? You always got to go to the 9th Street Italian Market, right? Oh, my.
1: We'll get to Rocky at the end, but let's get to some other news. First of all, how was the Foo Fighters? Was it everything you thought it would be?
0: Foo Fighters were absolutely fantastic. I don't know what keeps Dave Grohl going at 57 years old, but I'll have what this guy is having. You know what? Foo Fighters is one of these. First of all, you can't believe they've been around since like the mid-90s, for one thing. And Dave Grohl, out of the ashes of Nirvana, put something together that is still resonant now. I mean, the show was sold out at Lincoln Financial, and it was just a power set. Queens of the Stone Age opened up. A lot of people there now with their kids. You know, we're getting into that era now where, you know, Gen X is bringing them in now and saying, you know, worship this, put your headphones on and rock. And all throughout the night, girls like, hey, you kids who are here with your parents right now, remember, your parents are freaking cool, and that's all you need to know.
1: That is fantastic. All right. Yeah. Let's talk Barbie. Barbie was the smash hit, and what's the word on the sequel?
0: You know what? This is something I wasn't completely aware of, and then a friend of mine tipped me off about this whole thing. You would think that Barbie 2, right, you know, the sequel, this was sort of a given that 3 years ago this movie made over $1 billion globally, and that, you know, sequel, it's on its way. But, you know, it is very, very close to not actually happening right now, which is kind of surprising. There's a lot at play here, so I'm going to try to give you guys the treetops version of this whole thing. You've got Greta Gerwig, who directed it, right? You've got Margot Robbie, of course, Noah Baumbach, who co-wrote the thing, Ryan Gosling. Well, apparently, they all want to do it, but there's a lot of drama around it. There's a lot of finger-pointing happening here. Allegedly, Warner Brothers offered them, you know, a boatload of life-changing money for this. 6 offers I've been hearing in the last 3 years, but they're not budging because of a number of things. Not just about the salary, but it's about all these things on the back end, which I'm not too sure about, you know, what's going on there behind the scenes with just the salaries, but there's other things at play here. You would think, right, you know this business, and that, you know, when you sign up for something like Barbie, a lot of the times they want to get you for the sequel, too. They make you sign the contract, right? There was never any clause in the sequel in the original for anybody to do a sequel here. And why? You would think that, well, gee, Warner Brothers, they must have known they had a hit on their hands. But Greta Gerwig did not want to sign on for a sequel in the beginning. So Warner's is just like, you know, how big is this movie? Can it really be big, that big? Do we really need to force them into making a sequel? Probably not. We'll just take it for what it is. And then it turns out to be a culture-changing movie, and all this money comes in. So now everybody's scrambling around. You've got the Warner Mount thing that's also starting to rear its head, too. You know how that thing is eventually going to play out.
1: Right.
0: And also, the clock is ticking on this, because this is interesting here, is that if they don't figure this out in 4 months, the rights to Barbie revert back to toy maker Mattel, and then Mattel is stuck in the water where they just started out Mattel Studios without the big distribution arm like Warner Brothers, and they're going to have to start from scratch again, meaning that anything that was associated with the Warner Brothers movie, like Margot Robbie as Barbie, they can't do it. They got to find themselves a new Barbie if they want to continue this. So there's a lot going on here, and you know, you think in Hollywood they'll figure it out. They'll figure it out, but I'm not seeing a lot of good signs here of this thing being figured out, because it's been 3 years. And even if they signed tomorrow, it would take an additional at least 2 years to ramp up a quality sequel to this thing.
1: Interesting stuff. All right. Matt Wolf bringing it here on a Friday night. Speaking of putting it all together, Spider-Man has really put it all together. Can this thing go the distance? Speaking of Rocky?
0: You know, I'm looking at the numbers here, right? So it's approaching $2 billion globally at the box office. It should hit that at some point, either over the weekend or by next week. Now, box office watchers are asking, you know, can this thing beat the all-time global record held by Avatar, which is $2.92 billion? And that took 9 months for that thing to achieve, I think, from like December of 2009 into 2010 into August. Okay, now that's a while. That's 9 months there. Can it hit $3 billion? There's a lot of naysayers out there. In the middle of the week, they were like, nope, nope, nope. And then now I'm starting to hear rumblings, you know, maybe this is in the realm of possibility. It all depends on how long Spidey has legs. Haha, see what I did there? Also, you know, how long the studios are actually going to keep this in a decent-sized box office window. Because when Avatar was out, you didn't have streaming. Remember those days? How quaint,
1: yeah.
0: Right?
1: Yeah.
0: You know, you just kept a movie in the theaters and see what it does. And Avatar, I think we spoke about this a couple weeks ago, that was a different breed of fantasy film. You know, that brought people literally into an immersive new world with all these brand-new special effects that James Cameron dropped up on us and everything. So it had a lot more legs in that sense. It remains to be seen, but you never know. I'm thinking 50-50 right now with Spidey. It might do it. It just might.
1: All right. Interesting. The whole business side of these movies. Let's talk Roku, because
0: yeah.
1: Roku is starting an AI channel. What in the world is this?
0: Well, it's not specifically Roku. It's a channel that they're picking up on one of these fast channels, one of these free channels here and everything. So a buddy of mine, you know, he gives me a call and he's just like, you saw this, right? And I'm like, yeah. I'm like, let's take a look at it and see what this is about. So it's basically what it is, dude. 24/7 slop. 24/7 AI slop. The first thing I did was when I turned this on, and I swear to you, I had to rewind it to see what this was exactly. It was like a giant octopus crushing a spaceship somewhere in the universe, and like for no other reason except for that. You know what I mean? Like, here's an octopus, here's a spaceship, let's see what they can crush it with. And this is 24/7 of this stuff, McGraw. There are advertisements on this thing, which, by the way, are also generated by AI, and it's all started by a guy named Colin Peter Norris, who started this company, Zumo, and now he's putting out, like, investing reportedly $100 million into these fast channels here to get more of this AI content out there right now. What is this leading to? I'm not sure, but it's there right now.
1: It's a $100 million bet that people will just basically scroll on this channel of other people posting AI slop.
0: Yeah, and basically, listen, it doesn't even have to be $100 million. You know, AI, for all intents and purposes, is a cheaper alternative to things, right? It's a cheaper alternative to production sets. It's a cheaper alternative to art. It's a cheaper alternative, some may think, someday is going to replace the actor that's out there. I mean, even Brad Pitt said that, you know, AI is going to help out films like, you know, in the $50 to $60 million range, help them out with things like budget and maybe replacing some background actors, that sort of thing. So that's what all of this is kind of leading to. And we know the debate about AI, but AI is here, and it's how we're handling it now that's sort of roadmapping the future. But a 24/7 AI channel, I don't know. Maybe there's an audience for that. You know, maybe somebody just wants to veg out and watch said octopus squish a spaceship, or, you know, ninja horses going at it with, you know, with some medieval soldiers, which, by the way, I did see that on the channel as well, all within the half hour that I just watched it. I was mesmerized, but at the same time, I was horrified.
1: Yeah, probably had to take a shower after watching that channel for a half hour.
0: Yeah.
1: All right, so you're in Philadelphia. You went to go see the Foo Fighters. And you texted me a picture of the market where Rocky was running through.
0: That's
1: during
0: right.
1: the training scenes. You're a Rocky fan, or are you a Rocky super fan?
0: I am a Rocky super fan, okay, and that's why I think I'm pretty excited about the I Am Rocky movie that's coming out in a couple of months. You saw the trailer. We were texting back and forth before, and, you know, I thought about this. Everybody asks, you know, 50 years later, which, by the way, Rocky does turn 50 this November, and that's when this movie is coming out, you know, and everyone's like, how did this movie hit at such the right time in 1976? And I think you have to go back here and just in purely entertainment forms here, okay? Like, look at what things like 1975 bought us. Of course, you had a great movie like Jaws, the original blockbuster, right? But kind of dark when you think about it. And think about the other films that came out in the year of 1975. And I'll get to this. You had One Flew Over the Cuckoo's Nest, right? Not exactly a family film, right? You had other great, you know, no less a great film, Dog Day Afternoon, political stuff like 3 Days of the Condor, okay? The Stepford Wives, Night Moves, The French Connection 2, Death Race 2000, all of these come out in like 1975. And then 1976, also off to a lighthearted start with All the President's Men, all right? Other movies to come out that year before Rocky. Assault on Precinct 13, Taxi Driver, The Omen. I mean, come on. It wasn't exactly light cinema during those days, right? I mean, you know, not to say that there weren't optimistic movies, but the mid-70s were a time, if you remember. I mean, I was just a little kid, but you ask our parents, and they're just like, oh, yeah, the 70s. It was interesting. Yeah. Now, along comes that underdog story of a Philly Southpaw that could do it, literally do it, and grind down to come out of nowhere and fight the heavyweight champ of the world. That's the American spirit right there. You know, that's the American story that even, you know, from nowhere, you gotta put your nose to the street and to the grindstone and you keep pushing forward. And I think that's the overall appeal of Rocky. And that's pretty much what Stallone did in real life. Yeah, this was a down and out actor, dude. Okay. He was this close to, you know, having no money at all. And he comes up with the script to Rocky in 3 days. The studios make him these offers of $350,000 just to buy the script and get out of our hair. And he said, no, I play Rocky. That's it. They wanted Redford to do it. Nope, I play Rocky. That's it. Can't have the script. They wanted Burt Reynolds as Rocky. Nope, I am Rocky. The script is mine. And eventually they caved, and the rest is history.
1: So today, I stumbled across the trailer, which they've since now released, and the story is that I Play Rocky, the making of Rocky, is coming out in November, as you said, and apparently Sylvester Stallone's got nothing to do with the movie. Apparently, he was not involved with it in any way, shape, or form, but the trailer is fantastic. And after the show tonight at, you know, midnight, I'm going to go and watch Rocky 1 again because it's you're so into it.
0: Yeah, and the thing is, I think Anthony Ippolito, by the way, from West Islip here on Long Island in New York, you know, from the old hometown, Anthony Ippolito, who also played Al Pacino in the Godfather movie on Paramount, The Offer. Okay, so he went from playing Al Pacino to another 70s icon, Sylvester Stallone. I think he's really going to bring something to this. And you know what, as far as Sylvester Stallone not being directly involved, true, but he did put his stamp of approval on this whole thing. Listen, Sly's a smart guy, okay? He's not going to, you know, just sit back and let something be made. I mean, this is his basically his life story. Right. And you know what's really interesting, too, about the movie, about, you know, I Am Rocky, is that you would think they would go right back to Philadelphia and film this. Not so much, because the tax incentives for the studios aren't quite there in Pennsylvania. So you know what the guy said? Peter Farrelly, yes, that Farrelly from the Farrelly Brothers, is the director for this. He says, you know what, I'm going to go to New Jersey. They got great tax incentives. An L.A. beach can be filmed at Asbury Park. We're going to build some sets and everything, dress it up to make it look like Philadelphia. He says there's nothing like filming in the Northeast. And apparently, you know, the sentiment is there too. Steven Spielberg, Disclosure Day, a lot of that was filmed in New Jersey. Happy Gilmore 2, okay, Happy Gilmore shelled out $152 million over 64 days of filming to the state, okay? So there's money here for the state that's involved, too. So New Jersey, all of a sudden, is the new hotspot for films, right? Unbelievable.
1: Yeah. Do yourself a favor. If you haven't seen the trailer, I Am Rocky comes out in November, and it's based on the true story of Sylvester Stallone, a down-and-out actor who has a script and tries to sell it to Hollywood, and how it becomes the movie of the year. It wins the Oscar for movie of the year.
0: That's right.
1: Yeah, filmed in 28 days, under budget, on time, and takes the world by storm. 15 movies.
0: And by the way,
1: yes.
0: By the way, $1 million budget, it made like 11,000% of its budget back. Can you imagine?
1: What a great story.
0: Oh, man.
1: Oh, man. All right, Matt Wolf, always a pleasure to catch up with you on a Friday. Have a good week. We'll check in next Friday. Thanks for checking in, my friend.
0: Good stuff. Have a good weekend, brother. Take care.
1: There you go. All right, yeah. Matt Wolf is so good. He is so much fun to talk to. He's the best. That's why we have him every Friday. America at Night. Back in a moment.
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1: John in Newport, Rhode Island, texts in, "Hey, McGraw, I looked up the Rocky movie you mentioned tonight, just clarifying the name of the movie. Love your show. You are likely thinking of I Play Rocky, an upcoming biographical film from Amazon MGM Studios directed by Peter Farrelly. It stars Anthony Ippopalio as young Sylvester Stallone fighting to write and star in the iconic 1976 boxing movie." That is exactly right. I Play Rocky. That's the movie we're talking about. It comes out in November, and it's the making of Rocky, and how this down and out actor, who's no one's ever heard of, Matt Dillon, plays his dad. If the movie is anything like the trailer, I mean, I'm going to dress up as Burgess Meredith and go to the midnight showing of this. I mean, that's how excited I am. I'm going to take the day off. I'm going to show up with boxing gloves and my satin boxing shorts. This thing's the real deal. It looks fantastic. And then we're out of time. Then I went to go. I mean, I've been in this Rocky rabbit hole ever since I saw the trailer earlier today, and I can't stop talking about it. Yeah, the movie comes out in November. I Play Rocky. And then Matt was in Philadelphia, so it was a perfect opportunity to talk about the movie. Stay right there. Open phones next hour. Our executive director is Alex Hinton. Our engineer tonight is Richard Good. I'm McGraw-Millhaven, and this is America at Night on Westwood One.
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22: From ABC News, I'm Wayne Cabot.
0: The arrival of Monday means the once-heralded Memorandum of Understanding in ending the Iran War is itself ending. 90 days after it was reached, neither side showing much interest in finding agreement. And with the Strait of Hormuz mainly closed and President Trump asserting the U.S. intends to own it, oil is higher. Brent crude back near 90. Gas prices up about a nickel over the past week. For not joining the war against Iran, the U.S. is breaking its tradition of war games with South Korea. Another reason is being given.
3: President Trump announced Sunday that he is directing Defense Secretary Pete Hegseth to substantially reduce joint U.S.-South Korean military exercises, citing his, quote, very good relationship with North Korea's Supreme Leader Kim Jong-un. Trump also says the long-standing enemy has been unthreatening and respectful towards America during his presidency. The president's Truth Social post comes 2 days after North Korea threatened a strong response to the drills. Andrea Fujii, ABC News.
0: The AP says President Trump's son-in-law, Jared Kushner, met Sunday in Egypt with the leader of Hamas, a day before his scheduled meeting with Israel's prime minister. Ukraine carrying out one of its largest air attacks on Russia in the 4 years since President Putin began the war. ABC foreign correspondent Lama Hassan.
22: This was a massive attack, the Russian defense ministry saying it destroyed more than 800 Ukrainian drones overnight. Moscow's mayor adding that some 600 drones were detected heading toward the Russian capital, shooting down a third of them, but still at least seven people across Russia were killed.
0: Word to ABC News, Hayden Panettiere, star of the TV series Heroes in Nashville and many other roles, has died. Just days before what would have been her 37th birthday, her father, Skip, telling ABC News she was an incredible light, a force of nature who brought joy and love to all who knew her. You're listening to ABC News.
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0: Democrats are switching up the primary calendar for 2028. No longer will Iowa and New Hampshire vote first. ABC's Stephen Portnoy.
25: Democrats aiming to shake things up and let voters know ahead of the critical midterms that they're listening, putting South Carolina at the front of the line, giving its large black electorate the first presidential pick. The DNC's move would take Iowa out of the early Democratic contests and put New Hampshire third. Party officials in those states pushing back.
0: Swinging to the top of the box office again this weekend and almost setting the record.
26: I'm Spider-Man.
27: Spider-Man Brand New Day collected another $70 million this weekend, enough for the top spot at the box office and pushing the film's total gross over $2 billion. With just 3 weeks in theaters, it's become the second fastest movie ever to hit the $2 billion mark behind Avengers Endgame in 2019.
28: I can still save them.
27: Meanwhile, Christopher Nolan's The Odyssey added another $23 million for second place. And rounding out the top three was the dinosaur action thriller The End of Oak Street with $20 million. Mike Dubusky, ABC News.
0: This week, Raleigh will consider a teen curfew that the police chief Rico Boyce says is coming in the nick of time.
29: We're about to head to school. So we know we're going to have Friday night football. We know we got the state fair coming up. We know we have Halloween on a Saturday night.
0: We start this week with triple-digit heat from Dallas to New Orleans, Little Rock to OKC. Wayne Cabot, ABC News.
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4: Here's the official forecast. A heat advisory in effect through tomorrow night. Otherwise, mostly clear tonight, the low down to 76. Tomorrow, sunny. We could see some showers and thunderstorms by afternoon. 99, the high heat index, though, will make it feel like 108. A chance of showers and thunderstorms tomorrow night. 75, the expected low. Sunny and 95 for Tuesday. Heat index making it feel like 102. 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
1: Air travel, and then something happened. What happened to Pan Am? How did it go away? What happened? We'll get into all that and the history of Pan Am. And then, of course, we're going to take on this Sophie Cunningham controversy with DeJohnay Carrington of the Chicago Sky. I don't know if you saw the video, but Carrington, the African-American woman, and I'm explaining that for a reason, took to a clothesline of Sophie Cunningham, who happens to be white, in what can only be described as a flagrant hard foul. So flagrant and so hard that Sophie Cunningham hit the deck. She was going in for a layup, and Carrington clotheslined her and called the foul, flagrant one. This is all kind of technical terms, but the referees looked at it and said, no, that's a flagrant two, and they kicked her out of the game. Moments after she was kicked out of the game, she posted on her social media page, white privilege. She then goes on to talk about how she meant, when she meant white privilege, she did not mean that there was white privilege due to the assessment of the foul. She goes on to say on Twitter, never once claimed that the assessment of the foul was white privilege. So this is a whole new thing. Talk about pouring gasoline on the fire. This comes after Sophie Cunningham is in the middle of the controversy that she had the audacity to say that society needs to protect young girls from biological boys. And so that is pouring gasoline even more on the fire. The WNBA is in the middle of it. We'll get into all of that a little bit later on in this hour. And then, of course, we've got open phones next hour where you can all chime in as well. But stay right there. The history of Pan Am. And then we'll talk Sophie Cunningham on the back end of this hour. Don't go anywhere. It should be entertaining and informative. America at Night, back in a moment.
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1: Welcome back, America at Night. It was back in June when the world found out about a Pan Am Clipper Endeavor that was found off the coast of Puerto Rico. It was an unbelievable story about a Pan Am flight that crashed that people had forgotten about. That got us thinking and doing a little research, and we thought we would find out more about that, but also find out more about the wonderful, great, historic Pan Am. Ed Tripp joins us, chairman of the Pan Am Historical Foundation and the son of the Pan Am founder, Juan Tripp. Ed, welcome to America at Night. Thanks for joining us.
2: I'm glad to be on.
1: So talk about this news from June and this Clipper Endeavor. Were you surprised? Had you been involved with it? Did you know what was going on? Take me through your thoughts when you first heard that news.
2: You know, it was news to me. In those days, you know, it's amazing the number of aircraft that were lost. I mean, if you look back in the history of Pan Am and the number of aircraft that went down, it's staggering to think of the crashes that happened. But I'd never heard of this. I knew Russ Matthews, who found it. And the last time I had a conversation, actually worked with him, he was looking for a plane, that, an old Clipper that went down in Samoa, off of Samoa in 1938, with the famous Captain Music, who opened the whole Pacific for Pan Am in 1934 and 35. So they never did find that. They're still looking for it. Bob Ballard, who, you know, has a huge organization, had incredible technology. They've subsequently gone back to look for that plane using the same technology that they used to find the Clipper Endeavor. But I never knew about the Clipper Endeavor. It was just one of those losses that were lost in history.
1: Yeah, and the story was amazing because it was a landing in the water in which everyone survived. The tragedy happened after it safely landed in the water.
2: Yeah, amazing. Well, it was a good airplane, and they did, you know, they knew how to land planes in the water and save people. But I guess the problem there was there were no safety precautions, and language was an issue, and people didn't know what to do to get out of the plane. So very few were saved.
1: You run the Pan Am Historical Foundation. Did you know that this was the flight that then created the whole safety procedures before we get on a plane?
2: No, I thought that those safety procedures were, you know, had been in place for years. I was sort of amazed that it took that long for those procedures to be I'm sure there were some procedures. People must have known when they got on a plane that where the exit was and what to do. But the safety procedures as we know them today just simply did not exist, I guess.
1: Yeah. Well, so we started doing a little digging, and a lot of people started talking about Pan Am, and some have lost it to memory. You know, some have lost it to history, but some of us who are old enough to remember. The Pan Am was the world leader in flight. And so we wanted to have you on to sort of talk about that. And getting ready for the interview, I didn't know that Pan Am, sort of, you know, landing on the water, Pan Am sort of invented that, did they not?
2: They started with seaplanes. These old Clippers, the biggest one was a Boeing 314, which could fly from New York to London and 18 hours or something. It was extraordinary. But they landed in the Azores in the harbor there. They landed in New York Harbor when they took off. They were seaplanes, amazingly big seaplanes and very comfortable for their day, but they weren't pressurized, so they were noisy. All the comforts of a first class travel was there, but it just took forever to get across the ocean.
1: Tell me about Port Washington on the Long Island Sound, because was that a hub for Pan Am at the time back in the 30s?
2: That was the initial hub for travel to Europe. That's where the original proving flights went. Actually, they went to Bermuda first. because the British didn't allow Pan Am to come into, you know, before the late 30s. The British didn't allow Pan Am to come to Europe because they didn't have a plane that could get across the Atlantic in the from Europe. But Port Washington was the original launch for planes in the North Atlantic, and subsequently the Marine Air Terminal, which still exists today at LaGuardia Airport, was the home for all the early seaplanes. And the hangar is still there. The terminal is still there.
1: So if you wanted to go to Europe in the 1930s, there was no LaGuardia, there was no Kennedy, you would go to Port Washington on the north shore of Long Island, get on a seaplane, and ultimately end up in Europe.
2: That was the very beginning of it. But subsequently in 1939 or 40, the Marine Air Terminal at LaGuardia was opened.
1: Wow, what an amazing story! Those seaplanes, you only think of them like landing in lakes in Alaska or something, but they landed there in the open water. What an extraordinary history!
2: And in Miami, there's a wonderful old building which was the old Pan Am Terminal, and it's now the Miami City Hall, and it sits right on the ocean, right on the harbor in Miami. And that's where all the Pan Am flights that went to South America used to come in.
1: Ed Tripp, our guest, chairman of the Pan Am Historical Foundation. Tell us about the Historical Foundation.
2: The Historical Foundation came out of after Pan Am went bankrupt in 1991. The Historical Foundation was basically founded to acquire some of the memorabilia and archives of the company, most of which have now been sent to the University of Miami, and some are being sent to the San Francisco Aviation Museum at the airport there. And the Pan Am Museum Foundation was subsequently founded that collects Pan Am artifacts and displays them in a museum in Long Island. But the foundation has been basically, its purpose was to keep the memory and history of Pan Am alive for future generations.
1: Your father was there at the very beginning?
2: He was there at the beginning, the founding of Pan Am in 1928, I guess. He had the vision that, aircraft, it wasn't just, there was, the early aviation was really driven by airmail routes, and the airmail routes were competing with the railroads, and across the country, the railroads were winning. But the railroads and the steamships were slow, and obviously the railroads didn't go overseas, so there was a niche market there for Pan Am to begin to expand, and that's it was built on airmail routes to South America and to Asia, and then subsequently to Europe in the late 30s.
1: So the idea was to get the mail there, not to get the humans there.
2: That the financial engine was the mail. That allowed the development of aviation industry as we know it. And that lasted until the sort of late 30s, and then the mail subsidy was cut way back, and there was still airmail, obviously important, but not to the extent it didn't drive the industry the way it did in the early 30s.
1: Pan Am was the first to introduce jets to
2: Pan Am. Yes, right. Yeah, in the very beginning of jet aviation, Pan Am bought Douglas and Boeing jets. The story of how they bought them is incredible. They could not get either Douglas or Boeing to build an intercontinental transatlantic jet, so they went to Pratt & Whitney and they bought the engines that were capable of that, and then went back, owning the engines, they went back to Boeing and said, we've got the engines, and if you won't build it, we'll get somebody else to build it. And Boeing stepped up and built the first transatlantic intercontinental jet aircraft.
1: That was kind of like Lindbergh, right? Lindbergh bought the engine and then built the plane around the engine.
2: Yeah, exactly. Yeah. I hadn't even thought about that parallel, but that's absolutely true.
1: Jets, wide bodies, right? Pan Am was the first one to bring the 747 to be, correct?
2: Dad had a very close relation with the chairman of Boeing, Bill Allen. They used to go fishing together, and you know, there was a story that, you know, the plan was there. The Boeing had begun to have the basic design of it because they were competing with the Lockheed C-5A, and they lost that contract. But they'd done an awful lot of work on the wide-body airplane. And Alan apparently sort of turned to Dad and said, you know, we'll build it if you buy it. And Dad sort of turned to him and said, well, we'll buy it if you'll build it. And that was that was the beginning of the 747. And it had a bumpy ride, but turned out to be one of the great aircraft ever built in the world.
1: Pan Am was, it's hard to describe to people how big and powerful Pan Am was, right? It was the most powerful airline in the entire world.
2: You know, it was a time in the, you know, 40s and 50s when, you know, the world was all about American technology, American branding, American, and the two, you know, two brands which were best known around the world were Coca-Cola and Pan Am. And it really led the way in the American century in terms of branding, technology, service, everything that was really, you know, the future for that sort of was the American dream. And Pan Am was the leader of it. And it's you go to the most remote corner of the world, you see that blue ball coming in, and it's represented the United States of America, and that's really what its biggest impact on aviation and U.S. aviation in particular.
1: It was the leader. Yeah, Ed Tripp, our guest, chairman of the Pan Am Historical Foundation, also the son of the Pan Am founder. One more innovation that I think Pan Am should get credit for. Back in the late 60s, Pan Am had this crazy idea to start using this newfangled computer for booking.
2: Yeah, that was, I mean, that was the beginning, the Panamac. It was built on top of a communication technology that was way ahead of anybody else. I mean, you think of the Pan Am network that came out of the war, and you could go to India, and the ambassador to India had trouble getting through by telephone to the White House. He'd go to the Pan Am office, and he'd get on the Pan Am telex, and could communicate with the United States. He could communicate all over the world, and that communication system was, you know, put Pan Am way ahead of anybody else. But in that sense, you know, they were a partner with IBM and developed the Panamax system, the reservation system. They were not just a leader in aviation technology, but they were a leader in information technology as well.
1: Also, the stewardesses, back in the day, you didn't compete on price, right? Because it was all regulated. So you competed on food and comfort and style, right? That was sort of the moniker of the day, was it not?
2: It was a very stylish, you think of the experience of walking on board of a Pan Am plane, and particularly if you were up front and in first class, and this lovely looking stewardess who was, you know, required to keep her weight down and had to be exotic, had to speak languages, but had to be attractive, and she was your hostess, welcoming you on board, and you know, you sat down to copious amounts of caviar served at your seat and the best wines from Europe, and a Chateaubriand carved to your liking. It was a style of aviation that just was unbelievable, and I, you know, apart from some of the Middle East airlines today, is obviously gone from aviation.
1: Yeah, no, when they deregulated it, it all sort of, right, that all that went away, and it's now just about price most of the time, and you're lucky if you get a free bag or a bag of peanuts, I guess.
2: It's worse than going by bus.
1: America at Night, back in a moment.
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0: Welcome back to America at Night. Call now, 844-262-4729. That's 844-2-McGraw.
1: Ed Tripp, our guest, chairman of the Pan Am Historical Foundation, also the son of the Pan Am founder. Let's talk about what happened, Ed. How did it all unravel? What happened to Pan Am?
2: The basic problem was Pan Am. Pan Am had coming out of the war was, you know, was a juggernaut in terms of its presence in, around the world. And the U.S. airlines all wanted to expand. The international airlines after the war all wanted to expand. And Pan Am for a while had this vision of a single U.S. carrier that would be owned by all of the domestic carriers. That really wasn't going to fly because all the domestic carriers wanted to go overseas as well. And Pan Am was, you know, over time, this Civil Aviation Board, a Civil Aeronautics Board, began to carve up the Pan Am route system. But they did that, and they cut Pan Am's, you know, share of market down to, you know, a fraction of what it used to be. But they never allowed Pan Am a domestic route. So it was competing against all the national carriers, domestic carriers.

0: barriers, but it never had a, it never, it could not, on its round the world flight, it could not carry people from New York to San Francisco. It's mind-boggling that aviation policy of the day could do that. And until deregulation came in, that was the rule of aviation. It was just Braniff and Northwest and TWA and American. They all were given international routes. Pan Am was given nothing, so they were competing with the domestic carriers with one arm behind their back. And then when deregulation came in, they were really too late, and they made some bad decisions. They bought National, thinking that would help them, develop a national network. By that time, they were financially very weak. There was a depression, the recession that hit the United States. Oil prices skyrocketed, and Pan Am had this fleet of 747s that were running, 30% load factor,
1: So you're
0: and
1: telling
0: it
1: me that,
0: just spiraled down.
1: yeah, that's interesting because the domestic carriers he's mentioned are the Braniffs, the Uniteds, the whoever, the TWAs. They were given the international routes, but Pan Am wasn't given the domestic routes. So they put Pan Am at a dis at an unfair disadvantage.
0: Huge disadvantage, and then Lockerbie, the tragedy over Scotland, the plane blew up with a bomb.
1: Right.
0: That was sort of the death knell for the airline. It just nobody wanted to fly it after that, and
1: Yeah.
0: it was financially so weak it survived barely a year.
1: Does it exist in any shape or form today?
0: There's a there's we're actually in Pan Am number three. There was a Pan Am number two that came out within about 3 years of Pan Am, and it was it tried to grow too fast and failed. And then there was a charter airline that did not work out. Basically, the economics didn't work. A new group have acquired the brand, and they have very, great plans to develop the airline initially as a charter operation, and but then scheduled service. Their challenge, I guess, is trying to find the right aircraft today.
1: Yeah.
0: There's a backlog.
1: I mean, you mentioned it earlier in the interview that the Pan Am logo was one of the most iconic logos out there. I mean, it was that and Coca-Cola.
0: That's it. Yeah, they were the two in the American industry. Coca-Cola and Pan Am were the best known brands around the world.
1: Yeah. Really an unbelievable American story. Tragic, even when you mention it. I want to go back to where we started. I want to talk about the foundation. Does the foundation exist just online? Is there a place to go? Is there a museum? Can we go and find and touch and see and feel some of this stuff?
0: Or we don't have. There's the Pan Am Museum Foundation, which is separate from the Pan Am Historical Foundation, and it has an affiliation with the a museum out in Long Island. The Pan Am Historical Foundation, its current biggest challenge is we acquired about 4 years ago the entire film collection, which is vast. It occupies three big rooms, and they're all old films, and they need to be digitized and saved in perpetuity. And we are doing that, but it's a multi hundreds and hundreds of thousand dollar project to digitize a collection that big. But
1: Yeah.
0: that's the history of the airline, all in those films. And
1: Yeah. Yeah. Yeah. And then I want to go back to being a northern Long Island, North Shore man myself. Family is from Port Washington. I grew up in that area and never knew that Pan Am had such a huge history there. Are there any remnants, any buildings left somewhere in Port Washington where they used to take off and land from?
0: no, they're not. I've been to the site, but it's not. There's nothing there yet.
1: Yeah.
0: And it's not a. I mean, that's. I think there's a plaque, but that's about it.
1: Yeah. And then reading this, I guess Grumman then bought up all of the Pan Am stuff. And then, of course, Grumman then helped lead the space race with building some of the spacecraft there. So, I mean, Pan Am was, you know, there at the beginning and sort of, you know, shaped the 20th century of flight.
0: It was in the very beginning. That was, you know, Sikorsky was the early one. But it was its designs in aviation. You look back over the span of the first, you know, two engine float planes that went from New York to Havana or Miami to Havana, and then on down through the Caribbean, and you know, the introduction of a four engine seaplane was amazing, and particularly one that then could in 1935 go to Hong Kong. I mean, it was extraordinary that it would take 24 hours to just get to Honolulu, much less go beyond that.
1: Well, just the fact of saying you flew to Havana in and of itself is historic, because that doesn't happen today. You know, that's a whole other issue. Fascinating history, all brought up because the Clipper Endeavor was found off the coast of Puerto Rico last month. We thought we'd do a little investigation. We scratched the surface, and there was a lot more story there. Ed Tripp, chairman of the Pan Am Historical Foundation. You can see it all online. Just Google in Pan Am Historical Foundation. The son, Ed Tripp, the son of the former Pan Am founder, Juan Tripp. Ed Tripp, thank you very much for a walk down memory lane. Good luck to you, and thanks for checking in.
0: Great. Thanks very much.
1: You got it. America at Night. Back in a moment.
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1: All right, the phone number is 1-844-2-McGraw, 1-844-262-4729. Let's get into this Sophie Cunningham controversy because it's quite extraordinary, and it is everything's political. Remember years ago when somebody was a sports figure would say something, why does it have to be so political? Well, everything's political. The WNBA is having a moment. Caitlin Clark, one of the great athletes going today. And she's teamed up with Sophie Cunningham. And I know a little bit about Sophie Cunningham. I've been following her career. She went to the University of Missouri and has been sort of in the spotlight for a while now. And so back in June, it's just one thing after another. And let me say this. First of all, we'll take some phone calls. We'll take some text messages. And I'm sure it will bleed into next hour. And we can certainly carry this on into open phones next hour. 1-844-2-McGraw. 1-844-262-4729. Lots to say about this topic. First off, I don't think the WNBA is seeking it. I don't think they're craving it. I don't think they want to be in the middle of this controversy. But you cannot argue that the whole country talking about the WNBA is probably good for the WNBA. More attention than ever on the WNBA. And it is the middle of a political firestorm. Let's see how they handle it. Because as of now, it's just sort of laying the groundwork. It's all got started back in July, I believe, when Sophie Cunningham, who was a forward, a very tall, blonde hair, blue eyes, beautiful looking girl, was quoted as saying in an ESPN article that she first said that she wants to protect young girls in a locker room and that they shouldn't have to go against biological men. Now, look, I get it, okay? I understand that transgender people want to feel included, too. I get it. I respect it. I wish them well. But you can't deny the other side that you have a young girl who's born a girl, playing as a girl, and then having to compete with a quote, biological men, even though they're in some type of transition, and I don't know what the science of it all is, but I certainly want to be respectful, but it's a legitimate point of view, right? Even if you're the biggest trans supporter in the world, you still have to acknowledge that it's an oddity, and I don't know what the answer is, but, you know, you can't have biological men playing against women, and I don't think that makes me an ogre for saying that. I don't think that makes me a hate-filled person. I don't think that makes me hate trans people. I have transgendered people who are my friend. I have gay people who are my friends. I have lesbian people. I have straight people who are my friends. You pick them, I got them as friends. And I don't even think the whole trans community agrees on this. I think there's varying degrees of transgender people who would agree with Sophie Cunningham, who would disagree with Sophie Cunningham. Just because you're a transgender person doesn't mean you wouldn't agree with Sophie Cunningham. So we're having a moment here. Then she follows that up with, and now, of course, now you pour gasoline onto the fire. Now, of course, she's a cause celeb for the right wing, and she's being championed or whatever else. She goes then on to say that she's not a very political person. And she also made it a point to say, I never once said that I hated the trans community. She also went on to say, I truly believe there is a safe place and love for everybody, biological girls, biological boys, trans women, and trans men. Everyone is welcome at my table. You can disagree and still be kind. Quite frankly, I think Sophie Cunningham is probably one of the few people in this country that's actually handling this thing correctly. She's doesn't hate anybody. Wants to respect everyone's opinion, but says, look, you got to protect everybody, including the young girl who's competing against somebody whose muscles are more developed or was a boy and is somehow a girl, but is still a boy's body and the confusing science of it all. Sophie Cunningham, quite frankly, in my non-scientific opinion, has probably handled this transgendered woman's playing sports better than any politician I've heard. I think she's been truly honest, open. She's been honest about her feelings, and she hasn't been hateful at all. Now, of course, here comes the hate. And the co-owner of the Seattle basketball team, some young girls came to a Sophie Cunningham game to support her, and then they tried to kick the girls out of the arena. So that owner doesn't get it, right? Diversity, equity, and inclusion includes people who you disagree with their thought, right? I love this. Diversity, equity, inclusion is okay just as long as you agree with everything I say. The minute you disagree with anything I think, then, of course, you need to be thrown out of the arena, right? Diversity, equity, and inclusion means diversity, equity, and inclusion, even for those people who disagree with. It's almost like, being called anti-Semitic for being critical of something Israel has done, right? You can be critical of Israel and still support the Jewish community. Right. I mean, this you can say, hey, I don't think trans kids should play in women's sports. It doesn't mean you hate them, but it's a legitimate point of view. So all of this happened. And then this weekend happened where Sophie Cunningham is going to the basket. And she gets clotheslined by a black girl. Now, again, it's an important part of the story. Ultimately, this DeJohnay Carrington of the Chicago Sky, she's clearly a very smart woman. She went to Stanford for 4 years. Right? You don't go to Stanford by accident. And she gets clotheslined by this Carrington woman. Okay. Flagrant foul one, flagrant foul two. They look at it. She gets kicked out of the game. While she's in the locker room, while the game's still going on, she grabs her phone after being ejected from the game and tweets out white privilege and then goes on to say this, continuing on afterwards. Never once claimed that the assessment of the foul was white privilege. She goes on to say, talking to somebody who was picking a fight with her, critical of her thoughts, try exercising your critical thinking skills. I know you studied psych. Furthermore, I am the last thing from ignorant or asinine when it comes to speaking on white privilege. Do your research on that one, she wrote. I actually went to school, one of the top universities, I might add, to educate myself on this exact subject. She goes on to say, I would never use that term as a rhetorical weapon, knowing the historical and social weight it holds without having the proper evidence to substantiate it. That's what the woman said who got kicked out of the game. Sophie Cunningham says, don't bring race into this at all. This has got nothing to do with race. It was a flagrant foul. She should have got kicked out of the game. I did it last year, and I got kicked out of the game. It was the right call then, and it's the right call now. So Sophie Cunningham, again, handling this like a champion. Right? Don't go there because this has nothing to do with race. It was a hard foul. I got thrown out of the game last year when I had a hard foul. Don't make excuses. It's got nothing to do with anything. This black woman is, very well spoken in her tweets afterwards. But what does she mean by white privilege? Was she watching CNN and made a comment about something she saw on CNN that had nothing to do with this? Or was it somehow related to Sophie Cunningham? Because the whole thing has now blown up. And so here's what we're going to do. We got a break for top of the hour news. We can come back and take more phone calls about this because this is a fascinating conversation. The WNBA is also in the middle of this because it's Caitlin Clark, who is a phenomenon, right? She's the Tiger Woods of the WNBA. She's the Magic Johnson and Larry Bird of the WNBA. She's now teammates with the Sophie Cunningham. She hasn't said anything. She's being criticized for not saying anything. Sophie Cunningham's being criticized for saying something. You can't have it every way. You can't criticize somebody for not talking and then criticize somebody for talking. Anyway, lots to break through, lots to get through. We'll talk about it next hour. Our executive director is Alex Hinton. Open phones and text messages should be fun next hour. Our executive director is Richard Good. Stay right there. I'm McGraw-Milhaven, and this is America at Night on Westwood One.
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12: From ABC News, I'm Wayne Cabot. Monday is the official expiration of the Memorandum of Understanding, a path toward ending the war between the U.S. and Iran, and neither side has expressed any interest in keeping an agreement that each side accuses the other of violating. In the balance is the fate of the Strait, President Trump saying Friday the U.S. intends to own the Strait of Hormuz. Iran Sunday offered bounties to its military of $30,000 if they capture or kill American troops. Conditions for troops on board the USS Abraham Lincoln are in the spotlight at sea more than 200 days now. Commanders saying conditions have improved, but on ABC, former Marine and now Senator Ruben Gallego said,
13: "There's a deep, deep, deep mistrust of this leadership. The Secretary of Defense is absolutely not qualified to be leading the Department of Defense. And certainly the President has shown that he just doesn't really care about the troops. His lackadaisical attitude about men and women and their deployments, you know, just kind of reflects what he actually thinks about them. He thinks of them more as toys and as ways to basically, you know, show off or show its strength."
12: Hegseth has new orders from the President to substantially reduce U.S. involvement in joint military exercises with South Korea. Trump saying there's no need to provoke North Korea, and besides, he says South Korea hasn't helped America in Iran. Hamas, long considered a terror group by the U.S., sat down Sunday with President Trump's son-in-law Jared Kushner, according to the AP. Kushner set to meet Monday with Benjamin Netanyahu. Indiana's White River is no longer raging, but it comes too late for furniture maker Frank Gounder.
14: "The worst part is everything that I have finished ready is ruined, you know, so all that stuff's going to be trash, and it was a waste of my time and supplies." And
12: 7 people died across the state. Evacuations now in San Diego from a growing wildfire in the Sorrento neighborhood, threatening 200 homes. You're listening to ABC News.
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12: Authorities have now lifted a U.S. security alert that halted avocado exports from Mexico's main avocado-producing state. Russia says it took down 822 Ukrainian drones this weekend, 600 of them aimed toward Moscow. The drones that did get through killed six people in one of Kyiv's largest aerial attacks of the war. ABC foreign correspondent Lama Hassan on why this may intensify.
4: The Ukrainian defense minister believes their ballistic missiles will be able to reach Russian territory in 3 to 6 months. So there seems to be no end in sight to the fighting. What is clear is that these latest strikes are a dramatic escalation in this war.
12: Ukraine also coming under attack. Russian drones destroying homes and torching Kyiv's landmark book market. The BBC wants to compel testimony by Donald Trump Jr., Ivanka Trump, and her husband Jared Kushner in connection with his $10 billion lawsuit claiming the BBC defamed him and its reporting about January 6th. The BBC argues the family has personal knowledge and likely records of what happened that day. It apologized for a misleading edit, but maintains Trump was not defamed. Hayden Panettiere has died. She was Claire Bennett on the NBC series Heroes, was in the slasher franchise Scream, was in the series Nashville, a child star on the Disney Channel. Her father telling ABC News she was an incredible light. She would have been 37 Friday. Wayne Cabot, ABC News.
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8: Here's the official forecast. A heat advisory in effect through tomorrow night. Otherwise, mostly clear tonight, the low down to 76. Tomorrow, sunny. We could see some showers and thunderstorms by afternoon. 99, the high heat index, though, will make it feel like 108. A chance of showers and thunderstorms tomorrow night. 75, the expected low. Sunny and 95 for Tuesday. Heat index making it feel like 102. 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
17: All across America, we are Red Eye Radio. He is Eric Harley and I'm Gary McNamara.
18: Hi.
17: Why we are doomed? We haven't said that in a while.
18: Just one more reason as to why we are doomed.
17: Why we are doomed.
18: Yeah.
17: CBS News poll. Would you approve? Oh, by the way, good morning and all that other crap.
18: Yeah, blah, blah, blah. Happy weekend with the station that cares. Yada, yada, yada, yada, yada. We're here for you. Blah, blah, blah, blah, blah. Always thinking of you, the listener.
17: Right. Good weekend, everything else. It's hot in Texas.
18: Yeah, more heat this week.
17: Right, exactly.
18: Blah, blah, blah, blah, blah, blah, blah. Everybody forgetting it's August, apparently. Blah, blah, blah, blah, blah.
17: All right. CBS News poll. Would you approve or disapprove of government price controls? Approve. Democrats, 75%. Independents, 62%. Republicans, 54% of Republicans answered that question. Would you approve or disapprove of government price controls? This is the problem with the Republican Party that we have talked about for the longest time. You know, this is the, you know, in 2006, and again, in I have voted in every Republican primary. As I said, the last time I think I remember voting for a Democrat was a highway department supervisor, but I think the Republican was charged with the crime. This goes way, way, way, way back years ago. He was charged with some kind of crime. It was just, but that was it. And that was 30, 40 years ago.
9: Yeah.
17: As we have said all along, if I was a Republican and somebody said, you're a rhino, I'd go, absolutely I am.
9: Uh-huh.
17: I'm way more conservative as to where the populist liberal portion of the Republican Party is going.
9: Oh, yeah.
17: I'd wear that with a badge of pride. And if you're somebody who's saying, I'm not a rhino, I'm a Republican because I promote liberal ideology, well, then that should be a badge of shame.
9: Yeah.
17: For you.
9: Right.
17: 54% of Republicans believe in price controls. And it was fascinating because I was looking at some of the debate going back and forth on social media. And somebody's, it was Frank, a bunch of people have posted it. But the first one I saw was Frank Luntz. I was on the plane coming back. And by the way, you know, flying back from New York on a Sunday morning is a great time to do show prep.
9: Oh, yeah.
17: There's nothing to bother me at all.
9: Yeah.
17: But when I saw Frank Luntz, you know, was talking about, and somebody sat there and said, because I think Frank Luntz said this show's majority are for price caps. Mm-hmm. And somebody wrote, see, you're just an idiot. It's price controls, not price caps.
18: Oh, like, well, that's completely different.
17: It's like, and this guy just got blasted by everyone. What are you talking about?
9: Wow.
17: Wow. You know, but you look at it, and we said it all along. You know, what's one of the price caps that both people that are viewed like Josh Hawley as a conservative, what's the price cap he's talked about?
18: On credit cards.
17: Capping the interest rate on credit cards to 10%.
18: Yep.
17: Right. And, you know, and it just shows you how economically illiterate. If you say you're for government price controls and you're a Republican, you have no clue as to how economics works. Zero, none. You have no history. Now, look, the Democrats and independents, Democrats are crazy. Republicans aren't supposed to be crazy. They're not supposed to be completely and totally ignorant as to how economics works.
18: Well, inevitably, it was going to get to this point. Inevitably, as they moved the Republicans further and further left, we were going to get to this point. See these kind of numbers. Yeah. And that's what you're seeing.
17: Well, when you have President Trump promoting proudly the government taking equity in corporations instead of saying, just let them fail.
18: Right.
17: Let them fail.
18: Right.
17: Let them fail.
18: Right.
17: Let them fail. When you have both J.D. Vance and the president promoting the fact that the government should have equity and ownership in large corporations like AI, as we said, there's going to be a price to pay down the road for that because now you've made it easier for Democrats to promote and say, they're calling us communist socialist. My God, your two biggest leaders in the Republican Party are talking socialism and communism as a good thing.
18: Yes.
17: And there's no revolt in the Republican Party at all. Everybody's completely and totally silent.
18: Yep. Yep. I mean, you would think there would be a big back and forth on social media about this, and it really didn't play out that way. And it doesn't play out. It didn't play out that way because more and more, you see the Republican Party and you ask yourself, like, on Capitol Hill, why are our representatives, why are the GOP members of the Senate going further and further left? It used to be that, you know, we had a few to worry, just a couple, two, three, maybe four to worry about in the Senate. You know, Susan Collins, Murkowski, the same old, but now... you get now very clearly where the party is going further and further left. And I don't see a big pushback on this.
19: No.
18: I mean, you'll see a nudge here and there.
19: Mm-hmm.
18: You know, we need to primary Susan Collins or Murkowski, and it's like,
19: with what?
18: Who are you going to put in there? Because we have said this, it's the same thing as with term limits. Well, who do you think the rank and file are going to vote for? They want the people. Murkowski and Collins keep winning because the people support it.
19: Yeah.
18: If in Missouri, those people feel like Josh Hawley, that's the reason Josh Hawley won.
19: Yeah.
18: He's not one of those crazy Democrats. Maybe he is. He
1: goes back to his predecessor.
19: Eric knows he's not a Democrat. Yeah, we're going back to what's her name? I can't think of her name at the moment. I can see her face. I can't think of her name.
1: Oh, she's not one of those.
19: Yeah,
1: she's not one of those crazy Democrats.
19: Claire McCaskill. Yeah, Claire McCaskill. Thanks.
18: Yeah, and so it's funny because I had to repeat the commercial in my head. I had to actually go through the commercial script in my head because we referred to the commercial Claire McCaskill was running, and she wanted to separate herself from the rest of the Democrats, and she had these two guys talking, you know, "Well, hi, Bob. Hi, Bill. Who are you going to vote for? I'm voting for Claire McCaskill. She's not one of those crazy Democrats." And we said, look, this is how it works. Those words were coming back in their internal call-outs. Crazy Democrats. We don't like the crazy Democrats. Well, apparently they do, because Josh Hawley won.
19: But everything is relevant. Well, on a lot of stuff, the culture wars, he's not. And by the way, at that point, that was basically, let's be intellectually honest, that was on the culture wars.
18: Oh, yeah.
19: That was more in the culture wars, because there is nothing when you look at the fiscal situation in the United States right now. Mm-hmm. There is nothing where you could sit there and you can say that the Democrats are, well, I guess you can now say the Democrats are crazy on it. The Republicans, when it comes to spending, are approaching crazy.
18: Well, but this is the thing. If you're if you're at the point where you're pushing for government control of profits for corporations.
19: Oh, yeah. I was talking more about the debt budget, whatever.
18: That, to me, you're in crazy Democrat territory.
19: Yeah.
18: And so, you know, this is exactly what happens when, I won't say when the public allows, I was about to say that, but no, this is where the public is. And if you get more and more support for socialism, I expect to hear the words single payer system again. We'll hear somebody talk about it. How far it will go, I don't know. But we will definitely hear that discussion in 28.
19: You know, when you're as old as I am, and you remember the 70s.
18: That's really, really, really, really, really, really old.
19: And you remember the 70s.
18: You don't buy green bananas.
19: And the price controls, the price caps on gasoline. What happened? What happened?
18: Well, it kept the prices high.
19: The prices were capped.
18: Mm-hmm.
19: But what happened? You had lines a mile long.
18: Yeah. Yeah.
19: You had odd, even days where you could go. There was a gasoline shortage.
18: And
19: when you put price controls on, you get less of the product every single time in recorded economic history. You get less available to you.
18: And you don't get there is no requirement for them to drop the price down. Only competition dictates that you should do that.
19: Right.
18: Hawaii started that.
19: Yep.
18: Hawaii started that. And when Hawaii started the whole price controls, price caps on gasoline, on fuel, well, the prices hovered right near that cap. Where in other parts of the nation, and I do understand,
19: yeah,
18: it is different in Hawaii because everything's more expensive. given that they have to ship everything to the islands. But they kept those prices close to the cap for as long as that cap was in place. And as long as you do that, as long as you create these rules, okay, let's go back to credit card companies. Cap it at 10%. What does that mean? Credit lines for a lot of people go away completely. And then for the people who have been responsible with their credit lines, paid everything on time, they've used their credit cards for whatever it is, their miles, or it's maybe more secure because the credit card companies, you know, will protect you and have protection when it comes to fraud, that kind of thing. Anytime you see a situation like that, there's going to be a drawdown of credit lines so people don't have, in the case of an emergency, you have a flat tire, you have something go on, and you need to spend $500 to $1,000. Now, you can say, well, then they should have $1,000 in savings. Yeah, true. But that's not the way it works. And so when credit lines are drawn down, what happened when we saw the Democrats basically approach such an idea? You saw the payroll loan companies pop up all over the U.S. And they're charging, I don't know what the interest rate is on those.
19: A poll of Groundwork Collaborative and Project Borrowers shows nearly two-thirds of U.S. voters, 64%, support capping credit card interest rates at 10%, even if it reduces card rewards or tightens approval. However, other surveys like WalletHub poll show lower general backing when factoring in strict credit card restrictions. When you actually say, okay, here's what's, when you simply say, well, we're going to lower to 10%, we love it. Now, we know what happened during the credit card Bill of Rights. Remember when they were capping late fees and stuff like that?
18: Yeah. Millions
19: of people lost their credit card.
18: And payday loans came about.
19: And payday, exactly. Well, they were there already, but I mean, they increased. And then it was like, well, payday loans are out there charging, you know, you shouldn't be charging whatever it would be, 30% for a late fee here or whatever the fee would be. Mm-hmm. Oh, okay, let's go for 400% APR for a payday loan.
18: Right.
19: But why? Because the president has said it too. Remember, he agreed with Josh Hawley.
18: Oh, yeah.
19: Why didn't they do it? It would have affected retail consumerism in the market. That's the one strong point over the last year and a half has been people are still spending money by using their credit cards, and credit card is credit card debt, retail debt like that has skyrocketed. If you take that out, you seriously affect the economy, is their fear.
18: Well, and we can, if you want to, you know, narrow it down to just the recent years, the COVID years up until now. And Jamie Dimon talked about this because as the CEO of Chase Bank, JP Morgan Chase, they're able to monitor how much people have in savings. And the savings started to build when people didn't have to spend money on commuting because they were working from home. They were giving government money because of COVID. And their savings started to build. As that savings was drawing down, and I think it was between December of 22 and summer of 23, if I recall correctly. But he said in the next 6 months, that savings basically is going to be depleted by the average person. What happens after savings are depleted? Because if you're counting on the savings to supplement your income, it's not necessarily frivolous spending. You're not going out and just, you know, buying things that you don't need. You're filling in the budget gap. And when you run out of that money in savings, you're going to start turning to credit cards. And credit card use has gone up dramatically. You know, again, if you keep it relative to what we have seen. Look, the credit card use in the 80s is really what boomed the mall industry. For those under the age of 60, a mall was a building that had multiple stores in it. And each of the department stores decided to then pair with financial arms, and they used to extend credit but it was a card that you had to use in their store. You couldn't use their credit card across the hall in the other stores. And it was actually a great marketing tool, but people spent like crazy. It expanded the economy. You can say whether or not it's a good idea personally to spend and create that kind of debt. But if you're talking about the economy, you want to draw it down in terms of retail spending. This is one sure way to do it.
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18: Brought to you by Hotshot Secret.
20: 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Keller. At a roadside inspection, inspectors may ask to see supporting documents. These documents can include bills of lading, itineraries, schedules, or equivalent documents that indicate the origin and destination of each trip. They can also include dispatch or trip records, expense receipts related to on-duty / not driving periods, electronic mobile communication transmitted through a fleet management system, and payroll records, settlement sheets, or equivalent documents that indicate payment to a driver. Drivers using paper logs must also keep toll receipts. Supporting documents must contain the driver's name, carrier-assigned identification number or vehicle unit number that can be linked to the driver, the date, the name of the nearest city, town, or village, and the time. This tip was brought to you by J.J. Keller & Associates. 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

0: We are Red Eye Radio. He is Eric Carlin. I'm Gary McNamara. So when just asked the question, do you believe government should cap credit card rates at 10%? It was like 64% of the public thinks it's a great idea.
1: Yeah.
0: And as we said, overall, with the government having price controls in general, it's the same thing. It's way up there, including 54% of Republicans are for it. Now, Wallet Hub did a poll, and they basically talked about the consequences, because the one poll on the credit card said, well, you might lose the perks, you know, like the perks like points and stuff like that. And, you know, the vast majority, 64%, said, well, we'd rather have the 10% than the perks.
1: Right.
2: Right. Yeah, yeah.
0: Then Wallet Hub did the actual reality survey.
2: Uh-huh.
0: 37% don't support a 10% cap on credit card interest rates if only people with excellent credit card credit gets approved.
2: Yeah.
0: Nearly 2 in 5 Americans don't support a 10% credit card cap. Okay, so that means still the majority do?
2: Interesting.
0: Yeah. Okay. I still got to figure this. This doesn't make sense. I was thinking something else here. We'll review this coming up.
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1: And I'm Gary McNamara, along with Eric Harley. Okay, we got it straight dot on the whole the polling on credit card interest rates coming up in just a minute.
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1: Okay, I just saw a couple of stories contradict each other, but I found the majority of stories say that the Wallet Hub survey shows Americans are skeptical about making credit card rates 10% when told of the reality of what would happen. 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
1: which is the reality of it. You lose your access to credit. But when the question is asked without the consequences, the full consequences, because it was, well, would you, if they took away your perks, would you go for the 10%? Then that actually is not the question.
2: Right.
1: The question is, would you have access to credit?
2: Right.
1: Now, for me, I one of the best things ever is that really my first, what I call, cleaning the toilets was a real job. Mm-hmm. Anybody would probably say, well, you can't discount that one. If your first job was cleaning toilets.
2: Mm-hmm.
1: When I went to work for the bank and was a bill collector all during college, changed everything in me. I mean, it changed everything. And I've just never been somebody. I probably was not as conservative as my parents were coming out of the Depression, but then they had no credit cards at that point.
2: Right.
1: And I said the only
0: credit... It was actually a guy named McNamara that started the whole thing. True story. He started
1: Diners Club. Yeah, Diners you're right. Club. You're right, yes.
0: One night he forgot his wallet. And then he made a deal with the restaurant owner and then, I guess, paid him interest. I don't know what happened, but he came up with the Diners Club card, and the rest is history.
1: Yeah.
0: Yeah.
1: And so when the only credit card debt I ever got into, I remember, I had something major on my car going. I didn't have this is when I was pretty poor.
0: Yeah.
1: And I took out $1,500 and I paid it. I don't know how many months. I can't remember how many months. But I remember seeing the interest rate on it.
0: Yeah.
1: I already didn't want to do it knowing that I couldn't pay it off in 2 months.
0: Right.
1: And now with me, with my, with the credit cards I have, the ones I really use are, the Amazon card
0: mm-hmm.
1: that gets you, 5% back?
0: Right.
1: And, yeah. I'm always, it's like, I put something in yesterday. It's like, zero.
0: Mm-hmm.
1: I got the credit, the 5% back, for that particular product, but I pay that credit card off every month. And for the airlines, I have one of the airline cards. I use that for almost everything else. And I can't tell you how many free flights I have gotten.
0: Yeah.
1: And how many points I have. I think right now I have about 700,000 points.
0: Wow. Wow.
1: And I made a first class because you just don't pick any flight because sometimes they're just completely and totally unreasonable.
0: Mm.
1: I made a first class trip for 51,000.
0: Mm.
1: So you think about if I've got 700,000, how many you could, but that's first class. If I would have gone coach on that, it probably would have been 30,000.
0: Yeah.
1: Right. I'm getting ready to pay it off here, in a week, whatever I owe, from the last couple of months. And then any big expenditure I want, I will put on the day after I get my statement or the statement is produced because then I have 2 full months to pay it back.
0: Mm-hmm.
1: Mm-hmm. That's how I use my credit card. So I don't care what the interest rate is.
0: Right.
1: I could care less.
0: Right.
1: But that lesson when I had to, and I don't know how long it took me to pay it off, 3 or 4 months. But every time I had to pay the interest on that, it just drove me crazy.
0: For me, kept me at bay with that, and I've never had ever one late payment. But it's that fear that, because you would always get, you would always see it in pop culture, like on TV shows or whatever, they come and if you default on your payments or whatever, they start coming in and repossessing your furniture. They grab your TV, whatever you bought with the credit, and I don't think they do any of that anymore, with the exception of vehicles and of course houses. But they, it was, you know, that idea, because I thought that was just embedded in my mind. And I was seeing it as a kid, and I was thinking, and when I got my first card, and I still have that card and never use it, and they charge me $20 a year because I never use it, and I pay it gladly. In fact, it's coming up in September. It comes up next month. And I've had it for the 35, 36 years, and I just remember, okay, here's what I'll do. Try and, you know, start building credit, and then I'll buy, let's say, $50 in groceries. But I'm not going to buy anything else until I pay that $50, right? I'll buy some gas, but I'm not going to buy anything else until I pay that, because I was always afraid in the back of my mind, even though the reality was eventually, you know, I learned the reality is, well, they're not going to come repossess everything. But I didn't. Bankruptcy also sounded the worst to me. I knew nothing about it to begin with, but, and I know a lot of people have to go through it, but it's, in my mind, it was the court saying, okay, you owe us everything. We're going to liquidate everything you have. You know, bring all of your belongings, or we'll come to your house and auction everything off, and, you know, that kind of thing. And I thought to myself, this is not an option. If I don't have the money to pay for it, I can't borrow too far into the future. And that was always a big deal for me.
1: Well, it's the culture that both you and I were brought up in. I was telling my brother over the weekend, you know, because he was like, you know, where was Eric born? And I said, well, I mean, Nebraska, right?
0: Yeah, Omaha, off at Air Force Base.
1: Yeah, you're born in Nebraska. So, but yeah, the majority of where he has lived, you know, when he was young, was the southern border, and I grew up on the northern border. And I said, we always chuckle with each other, you know, about how, what similar mindset, you know, you grew up on one border, I grew up on the other border, yeah, and we have we think the same.
0: Yeah.
1: We have a lot of the same opinions on the issues,
0: right?
1: But we process thoughts the same way.
0: But also in life, our life choices in terms of, you know, finances and things like that.
1: Well, that's
0: similar. Yeah.
1: That's part of the culture.
0: Yeah, sure.
1: We grew up, and that, I said, we grew up in the same kind of financial culture that our parents did,
0: yeah,
1: and we just you don't take on debt. There is a thing called, in the culture that we were brought up in, debt shame.
0: Yeah.
1: Not being able to pay your debt shame. You would do anything to pay. You'd work two jobs, three jobs. It didn't matter.
0: Yeah.
1: There was an incredible amount of shame for not taking care of the things that you need to take care of. There was no gray area there.
0: No.
1: It was absolute. You did it. And so there was a panic. There's always been a panic for me, and I will say that this majority of how I think financial things, my mother thought the same way, but it came from my father.
0: Right.
1: I only had one car loan in my life for $4,000, and I paid that off here within a few months. And when I buy cars, I don't think I can get away with buy a car from my dealership this time. But I bought the last two cars from the same dealership. And both I paid cash for. I save up.
0: Mm-hmm.
1: But I made the deal, and I never said it, but they just assumed I was going to do payments. So the final amount was what the payments were going to be. And they said, so, I mean, how long do you want to stretch this out over? And I said, well, one day. What do you mean one day? I go, I'm paying cash. The last time, they were a little bit perturbed with me.
0: Yeah.
1: I'm like, why are you? You know, they were angry with me because I... And I didn't tell them. I did not lie to them. I would never do that. I've just not, in any kind of transaction, I'm going to lie to anybody. It's just, I know, because the vast majority of people finance a car, they just assumed I was financing the car. I never told them.
0: Well, the last truck that I bought, I just recently got another truck, but the last truck before that I bought, I actually went through the financing and everything else, and I have a family member who works for the corporation who owns a ton of dealerships. So I got the family deal, right? I got the employee discount.
1: You got the putty inside deal?
0: Yeah. High five.
1: Wow.
0: High five.
1: He got the inside deal.
0: I got the undercoating. But, you know, they said it's a sale price, but it's not the cash price. The cash price actually would have been higher. They said the sale price because they make money from their own, and they have their own financial arm. They can shop around different financial arms, as people know, when you go into finance a vehicle. But I actually qualified for the company's financial arm to get a loan. And then 2 weeks before the first payment was due, I paid it off. And so it didn't, I got the deal, the sales deal, because here's the deal, right? You go in, and I don't know how many dealerships do this. I don't know if they do it on every vehicle. It was a brand new vehicle. And they said, you know, because I know the guy in finance, and he told me, here's how it works. You know, we know that if you pay this out over whatever, 60 months, you know, I think they go up to 90, 84, 90, 70 something, 84 months now.
1: Wow.
0: And so if you do that, we're going to make this discount money that we, on the price here that we apply, we're going to make that back, of course, if you pay it out as most people do. And I told him right then, well, that's not going to happen because I'll be paying this before the first payment is due. As soon as it posts on the account, I'm paying it off. And I did. And he knew that. And he said, there's no problem there. No, there's no penalty for the early payoff. So I got the discount. So that's one way to do it if you've got cash and they're offering a discount for financing. Go through the financing and then pay it off for that first payment.
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1: We're on our radio. He's Eric Cronin. I'm Gary McNamara. By the way, when they talk about college loans to Eric, and it's like, well, these are young kids. When I was 18, as I've always said, I took out, and this goes back a long time ago, I did not want to go into debt when I went to college. That's why I worked probably 55 hours a week. I worked two separate jobs and went to college full time.
0: Yeah.
1: I didn't want to get into debt, but I got offered $1,000, you know, $1,000 student loan the first year. And I go, I don't want to take it. My dad goes, no, take it. Go why? He says, you don't have to pay interest on it until like 9 months after you're out of college. If you pay the whole $100,000, that's what they had today, $1,000 off, you don't have to pay any interest. So I sat there, banked that, put it in interest-bearing accounts for 4 years, collected the interest, and then paid it off at the end. That was my philosophy of debt, even at 18.
0: Yeah.
1: You know, I did not want it. And so, you know, it's a different culture today.
0: One of my granddaughters, actually the three oldest granddaughters are all working and going to college at the same time, right? And so two of them are working, it's roughly 30 hours a week, but it's enough, right? Especially in going through college. And one of them is working more than 30 hours a week because she got a great job bartending. She works at one of these movie places that is also serves food and drinks, right? And she loves bartending. And then she said to me, and it's funny because we were kind of on an outing, me and her, and she says to me, yeah, she goes, I'm making so much money bartending, I'm thinking about quitting college. And she just stopped waiting for me to look over and go, huh? What? You're going to what? And then she started giggling. But you know, it's if you don't, and I think it's important to build those ethics, work ethic, debt ethic, if you want to call it, along the way, so that when you're going through life, you can make smarter choices and have more freedom in your life.
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19: From ABC News, I'm Wayne Cabot. The arrival of Monday means the once-heralded Memorandum of Understanding in ending the Iran War is itself ending. 90 days after it was reached, neither side showing much interest in finding agreement. And with the Strait of Hormuz mainly closed and President Trump asserting the U.S. intends to own it, oil is higher. Brent crude back near 90. Gas prices up about a nickel over the past week. For not joining the war against Iran, the U.S. is breaking its tradition of war games with South Korea. Another reason is being given.
20: President Trump announced Sunday that he is directing Defense Secretary Pete Hegseth to substantially reduce joint U.S.-South Korean military exercises, citing his, quote, very good relationship with North Korea's Supreme Leader Kim Jong-un. Trump also says the long-standing enemy has been unthreatening and respectful towards America during his presidency. The president's Truth Social post comes 2 days after North Korea threatened a strong response to the drills. Andrea Fujii, ABC News.
19: The AP says President Trump's son-in-law, Jared Kushner, met Sunday in Egypt with the leader of Hamas, a day before his scheduled meeting with Israel's prime minister. Ukraine carrying out one of its largest air attacks on Russia in the 4 years since President Putin began the war. ABC foreign correspondent Lama Hassan.
21: This was a massive attack, the Russian defense ministry saying it destroyed more than 800 Ukrainian drones overnight. Moscow's mayor adding that some 600 drones were detected heading toward the Russian capital, shooting down a third of them, but still at least 7 people across Russia were killed.
19: Word to ABC News, Hayden Panettiere, star of the TV series Heroes in Nashville and many other roles, has died. Just days before what would have been her 37th birthday, her father, Skip, telling ABC News she was an incredible light, a force of nature who brought joy and love to all who knew her. You're listening to ABC News.
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19: Democrats are switching up the primary calendar for 2028. No longer will Iowa and New Hampshire vote first. ABC's Stephen Portnoy.
22: Democrats aiming to shake things up and let voters know ahead of the critical midterms that they're listening, putting South Carolina at the front of the line, giving its large black electorate the first presidential pick. The DNC's move would take Iowa out of the early Democratic contests and put New Hampshire third, party officials in those states pushing back.
19: Swinging to the top of the box office again this weekend and almost setting the record.
23: I'm Spider-Man.
24: Spider-Man Brand New Day collected another $70 million this weekend, enough for the top spot at the box office and pushing the film's total gross over $2 billion. With just 3 weeks in theaters, it's become the second fastest movie ever to hit the $2 billion mark behind Avengers Endgame in 2019.
25: I can still save them.
24: Meanwhile, Christopher Nolan's The Odyssey added another $23 million for second place. And rounding out the top three was the dinosaur action thriller The End of Oak Street with $20 million. Mike Dubusky, ABC News.
19: This week, Raleigh will consider a teen curfew that the police chief Rico Boyce says is coming in the nick of time.
26: We're about to head to school, so we know we're going to have Friday night football. We know we got the state fair coming up. We know we have Halloween on a Saturday night.
19: We start this week with triple-digit heat from Dallas to New Orleans, Little Rock to OKC. Wayne Cabot, ABC News.
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27: Here's the official forecast. A heat advisory in effect through tomorrow night. Otherwise, mostly clear tonight, the low down to 76. Tomorrow, sunny. We could see some showers and thunderstorms by afternoon. 99, the high heat index, though, will make it feel like 108. A chance of showers and thunderstorms tomorrow night. 75, the expected low. Sunny and 95 for Tuesday. Heat index making it feel like 102. 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
3: 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Gary McNamara and Eric Hurley talk about everything from politics to social issues and news of the day. 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
1: All across America, we are Red Eye Radio. He is Eric Harley, and I'm Gary McNamara.
16: Hi.
1: Welcome and good morning. Thanks so much for being here.
16: Hope everybody had a great weekend. Did you have a good weekend? You traveled.
1: I traveled to see Dad. It was really really good. He had some good cognitive moments.
16: Good,
1: Interesting. And also went back for the party of my great nephew, who's headed off to college.
16: That is so bizarre to think about.
1: I know.
16: How it just happened in a in the blink of an eye.
1: And it's interesting because, you know, a lot of, you know, the other relatives are like, oh, we're not going to see him. And I'm like, it's funny because and people were telling me, they said, we know every time you're in town, like when the first day that, you know, you're in town, which would be, or the second day, Saturday morning, you pick him up to go to breakfast.
16: Yeah.
1: You always pick him up. You've done that for years. And I went, yep. And then I realized, wow. And he couldn't do it because he had the party Saturday and everything else.
16: Yeah.
1: And it was like, and I was like, wow, that was the last time was the last time. It might be the last, you know, it might be the last time that I do that because when you go off to college, everything changes completely.
16: Right.
1: And so not that I won't see him, but I was, and other people asked me, are you sad? And I went, no, it's a natural order of things. It's just, I don't sit there and look. I had those good times. Plus, one thing I love is I come from a family that never looks back.
16: Right.
1: That's, you know, we talk about culture that you grew up and we talked about, for example, financial culture and stuff like that, as we did in a previous hour, and debt and all that. That's the other thing, too. Now my family takes pictures because everybody has a phone.
16: Right.
1: I really was never a picture taker.
16: Right.
1: I never, like, had my Kodak Instamatic.
16: Yeah.
1: You know?
16: Well, even as a dad, I didn't have a video camera. And the reason was I didn't want to be carrying the video camera because I would have 24/7 and not enjoying the actual moment. And I'm glad I did that. I actually have no regrets.
1: No, when you do something and you're like, it's like people going to a concert, and I've learned it's like, no.
16: Yeah.
1: You know, if you want to tape 30 seconds of one song, yes. Otherwise, put down the stupid camera, enjoy the concert.
16: Well, I heard a stand-up comedian go, man, I just went to a concert for the first time in a long time. It was so great to see the band that I went to see on the phone of the guy in front of me.
1: And so not that we didn't take pictures, my father did, but I was never a picture taker. I am now that I have a cell phone, but it's like, okay, I've taken a picture of everything all the time. I post more of the memories of the photos, like on Facebook, for example, if I take a great sunset, you know, from 4 years ago, or mom and dad from, you know, 10 years ago or something like that, I'll post when it comes up.
16: Mm-hmm.
1: But it's the culture of how I grew up. We've never lived in the past ever. It's everything, you know, I've never been one to sit there and, okay, let's look at, I wish I could go back. I always find it interesting when I go to my high school alumni site.
16: Mm-hmm.
1: And when I've gone to a few reunions, and I probably would have never gone to any of my reunions if a couple of friends hadn't said, you're in town anyway. You're always in town.
16: Yeah.
1: And these are people that, you know, just were great people. You got to show up. And, you know, and the first one I went to was my 40th.
16: Right.
1: And I'm telling you, there was this one cheerleader.
16: Uh-huh.
1: She sat next to me in class.
16: Uh-huh.
1: And then there was a picture of her in the yearbook.
16: Uh-huh.
1: And man, I got to be honest with you.
16: Yeah.
1: For 40 years, I lusted her.
16: Yeah?
1: Yeah. Uh-huh. And then it came to the reunion.
16: Uh-huh.
1: And there she was. And I walked up to her. She was at, I didn't go to, like, to the big fancy dinner. I just go to the Friday night at a bar.
16: Now, this is the 50-year?
1: The 40th.
16: 40th. All right.
1: And I went up to her, and she looks. She goes, oh, she knew me. She goes, Gary McNamara. Yeah. Yeah. She goes, how you doing? I hear your life. Somebody was talking about it. You know, that you're doing great. Radio, podcasting, all that other stuff. And I went, yeah. How you doing? My life sucks. I hate my life. I don't like where I live. I got divorced. My kids are and like for 5 minutes didn't stop. I went, well, nice talking to you. I turn around going, oh, that was a wasted 40 years of lust.
16: My life. Well, I don't know. Maybe had she been with you all this time.
1: Oh, yeah. Oh.
16: It would have been a much better story.
1: Well, if you wish to live in that delusion, you may. I'm not going to.
16: Yeah.
1: But I just, the people that say, yeah, life is just so tough because high school, I had no worries and it was the best time of my life. And my first reaction is, really?
0: You peaked at 17?
1: That was at 17? Wow. If you do think that way, I understand your depression.
5: Well, it's... I just never... I always wanted to move on to the next thing.
0: I don't see the purpose. Now, when buddies and I, you know, my buddies in Del Rio, I've known them since grade school. And when we get together every year, we'll talk about every once in a while, hey, do you remember, you know, so-and-so? Yeah. And I never do, but I always nod my head yes. They'll talk about certain things. You reminisce for a minute. I don't think I've ever heard, man, I'd love to go back to those days. I don't. When my wife and I started, we had this tiny home, under 1,100 square feet, which now, these days, would not qualify as a tiny home. It would be too big. But it was a tiny home. And we had our kids, and it was lovely. We had this little gas furnace that we loved to call our fireplace. And we would talk about our dreams and the whole thing. And we would just, you know, it was, and the ignorance, really it is, the ignorance is bliss, right? You don't know how hard it's going to be to go out and improve your life or succeed or do whatever it is, whatever your goals are. And so at that young age, you always have that, you know, lots of hope and everything else, which isn't a bad thing. And, you know, we will reminisce about when the kids were little. We never say, oh, if we could only go back to the, I'm not going back to an 1100 square foot home. I mean, I may get an 1100 square foot RV one day, but I won't be going back to the, now we talked about downsizing. You know, I have a home right now that if it comes down to just me and my wife and my special needs daughter who lives with us, and my grandkids aren't around as much. They visit all the time, but if they're not around as much, I may downsize my home. But I never live in this mindset of going back, because to me, it's the opposite of progress. And even at my age of 60, I still believe there's a lot of room for progress. I'm excited about whatever that next step is going to be.
1: What about for me being 10 years older? Is it over?
0: I would make some calls. I wouldn't buy any green bananas. That's probably a bad idea. There are things, don't take, when they say stop and smell the roses, don't stop and smell the roses. That's not worth
1: I like the green banana one the best. I'm gonna tuck that away in my brain for future use. You know, but I do the same thing. You know, get together with my buddies, whatever. And you know what we talk about? The stupid things we do.
0: Yeah.
1: It's like your friends. I think it was my buddy Jeff who came up with a picture of me. I don't know how old I was. I don't know if I was 18, 19, 20, something like that. Obviously in the photo, I mean, I got hair out. Obviously it looks like I'm inebriated.
0: Yeah.
1: I don't remember the picture.
0: Right.
1: But it's like, I got the blackmail on that. I don't know, about 10 years ago, he sent it to me. He goes, look what I found.
0: You know,
1: this is blackmail material.
0: There you go.
1: You're right, it is.
0: Yeah.
1: And then there's one of me, you know, with my foosball table, and it was it almost fits the description when I talked about when I worked at the disco for 2 weeks,
0: right,
1: spinning records at the Port Shark, and I was wearing like the flannel shirt and the and it's me in basically a flannel shirt, corduroy pants. I am as skinny as you could possibly be. My hair is all out. I'm at the foosball table, and it just is a stupid looking picture of me.
0: Yeah,
1: and so, you know, but we look back at the dumb things that we did that we can laugh at, but really aren't for much public consumption at all.
0: Right.
1: And then you move on. But I don't think any of my friends have ever said, I wish I could go back. And I've met so many people that say, I wish I could go back. I wish I could go back. I don't regret anything. I wouldn't have done anything differently in my life.
0: Mm-hmm.
1: But there were really, really tough times. And I think the biggest thing is the understanding when you get to this age, you have wisdom, which comes from experience, which comes from all the dumb mistakes you made, but you're still alive.
0: No, I think that's where growth is. That's right. Where if you don't, as long as you're learning from them and you look to fight to overcome those any mistakes you made that are on you, that's I look back at some of the pictures, you know, of me in my teen years, and my hair is down to my shoulder blades, you know, and I'm looking at it and people are going, you know, and I'll show every once in a while, they'll go, you know, like my son will say, hey, show my buddy your picture with the long hair. You know, oh, cool. And I'm thinking to myself, you know, in all of these, I look like I just smoked a bunch of weed. Now, there's a reason for that, though. There's a legitimate reason. And it's because I had just smoked a bunch of weed. And I'm thinking to myself, it doesn't look cool to me. It looks like this guy needs to get his life together.
1: Well, and that's a difference between me and my father. You look at all my father's pictures.
0: Yeah.
1: He was the same person his whole life. I swear. I mean, when he was 19, he was actually an instructor. He went right into the Army.
0: Yeah.
1: He was inducted summer 45.
0: Right.
1: And then World War II ended by the time he got to Japan.
0: Right.
1: And he immediately became an instructor.
0: Right.
1: How to rebuild Jeeps and everything. 19.
0: Yeah.
1: Yeah. From what he was doing to in there, and you know, and everybody was a higher rank, and you look at even some pictures there, and you go, no, that's my dad. Then you look at him in the '50s, yeah, that's my dad. And you look in the '60s, yeah, that's my dad. Seventies, eighties, all the way up today. It's like he was an adult at birth.
0: Yeah, you know, my dad. But I think it's because. And my oldest brother and I had this discussion in the days after my other brother passed away. And we were talking about the effect on mom and dad. And my oldest brother said to me, you know, my dad, he said, you know, dad, my dad is hard. He's one of those guys who's lived through so many things and went into the military at a very young age, went to war at 18. But before that, it's a very long story of not an easy life with his parents splitting apart and so many things he had to deal with as a child. And then, you know, going through life as soon as he turned 18 and then went to war again right after I was born. I was four. And, you know, that those kind of things and then always being the sole breadwinner of a family that had five children, a family of seven. And so those things, and your dad.
1: Same thing.
0: You know, same thing.
1: Same thing.
0: And so, you know, these are tough. These are individuals who are made of something else because of their experience. You know, their life experience has brought them to that point. And like your dad, my dad's always been that consistent person throughout his life. I mean, he'll tell you, I learned these things, you know, and I was stupid when I was young or whatever. He might try and tell you things like that, but he's been very consistent, you know, along the way. For me, there were some changes in life. I think the basis of it, the foundation of who I was built thanks to my parents. But it didn't kick in for a while. I'm a late bloomer, you might say.
1: I still haven't bloomed yet. I haven't bloomed, but I'm doomed.
0: Yeah.
1: We are Red Eye Radio.
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7: If you are a gardener planning to grow vegetables well into the fall, say pass first frost in your area. Penn State University Extension's Aaron Kinley offers this advice.
8: If there is something that you think you want to have as a fall crop, take a look at the seed packet and it should say have days to harvest on there. Find your first frost date and count back from there with those days to harvest. So let's say my seed packet says it's 60 days to harvest and I know my first frost date is October 15th. So I know that I'm going to want to plant plant that like August 15th. And then if you have season extenders, you have a little bit of room to play with, maybe a couple weeks on the end, especially if you have a low tunnel to start covering things.
7: Fall veggies, those that are hardy in frost events, may benefit from a phenomenon called winter sweetening. I'm Rod Bain reporting for the U.S. Department of Agriculture in Washington, D.C.
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0: We are Red Eye Radio. He is Eric Carlin. I'm Gary McNamara. Welcome and good morning. Coming up on the bottom of the hour, flock cameras. I was in New York over the weekend and somebody asked me, hey, have you talked flock cameras yet? And I went, oh, no. Goes, oh, too controversial? It's like,
1: well, it's like, no,
0: nothing's too controversial.
1: No.
0: Yeah, and I was thinking that, you know, and you and I've always said this because you newspapers, whoever that ever, you know, written about me in the past, the controversial talk show host. And I've always said, I don't think any opinion I hold is controversial.
1: Right.
0: No, I don't think one opinion I hold is a controversial opinion, because controversial would be, to me, would be fringe in some way, right?
1: Right. Yeah. Yeah.
0: And so I've always laughed at that. Well, you know, you're one of those controversial. No, I'm not. Well, I've heard you, and you believe that women should play against women, so you're controversial. That's not controversial.
1: Right.
0: That's
1: right.
0: Even Caitlyn Jenner agrees with me. Oh, we'll get to that later on, too. Well, you saw that, right?
1: Yeah.
0: I was hoping, because Caitlyn said there's only one way. There's only one way to solve this problem. And by the way, yes, I will call a person by the name that they give themselves, but Bruce Jenner is a man.
1: Yeah.
0: But I was hoping that he would say the only way to resolve this is to have men play in the women's league. I was like, please say that. And no, he had to take the non-controversial opinion, which is no, XX should play XX and XY should play XY. That's how you determine it. So,
1: well, how dare you make common sense out of all this?
0: That controversial opinion.
1: Yeah,
0: it's like I don't hold any controversial opinions.
1: No.
0: Well, you're a conservative. Well, tell me a controversial opinion that I hold.
1: Yeah,
0: and it's just, it's like, no, it's just it's common sense. The insanity, you know. You believe that we should protect the border and have an army. Those aren't controversial opinions.
1: No,
0: it's like.
1: You don't believe a child should be able to have irreversible surgery.
0: Right. You're controversial. Didn't you say you're not for children being able to cut off their body parts?
1: Yeah.
0: See, you're a radical.
1: There you have it.
0: That's
1: the argument by the left.
0: Flock cameras coming up.
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1: All right, flock cameras. These cameras that exist all over the country that when you drive by, they basically, I mean, there's the company. What do they call it? Flock Safety, I think. Is that the name of the company?
2: Yeah.
1: Flock Safety.
2: Yeah.
1: And by the way, they're at intersections and everything else. Now, the local governments have to approve them. You just can't put them there. They collect every car that goes by. And they save it for a certain amount of time. And it can be used by law enforcement for any type of investigation. It's caused an outcry last couple of weeks. A huge outcry on it. Sort of like the whole red light camera thing. Do you remember when they were talking about, Eric, they were talking about having sensors that would when you went onto a freeway would know, or maybe they were even flock cameras that would catch your car? Yeah, they weren't flock cameras, but another kind of system that would catch your car, you know, when you enter the highway, and then, or would monitor you as you're going down the highway, and if you got to the next checkpoint that took a picture of your vehicle and you got

0: there in a particular amount of time that meant you were speeding, the goal was to give you a speeding ticket.
1: Yeah.
0: That never went anywhere, just like a lot of... Do red light cameras exist anywhere? I remember they were all over here in Texas. They just disappeared.
2: I sure hope they've disappeared.
3: No, I mean, what I mean is, I know in Texas... I know in Texas there, and the remnants, it looks like there, I mean, there's an old camera up there. They didn't, like, they don't, the private sector company that ran them, basically, I guess didn't take them down. I don't know if cities require that or not, but in Texas, I don't know that there are any left. I think they're gone. I think they're all gone.
0: You know, the, and so you, when you look at, for example, as we now know, traffic reports now are done by cameras all over the place. Now, they're regular cameras. They probably can't read your license plate. I don't know if you can zoom them in or do it, but right. they're built to let you know that, you know, well, where you are, and also by cell phone. They also do, I think, they still do the cell phone.
2: Yeah, if you're talking about traffic reports on, right. On the radio and on TV, that is done primarily by cell phone pings, and then what they'll do is they'll back that up if they've got a camera. Right. TxDOT cameras in our case, Texas DOT has cameras in major metro areas
0: everywhere,
2: and you can see it. And it comes in handy, especially with weather when there's ice on the roads. You can see which roads are clear. But yeah, they use that, and then they can tell where the traffic is bunched up by cell phone pings. They don't know it's your particular cell phone. They just know it's a group of cell phones that have slowed down or stopped or whatever.
0: Now, the Flock Safety Systems say they you know, can read your license plate, scratches on your vehicle.
2: Yeah.
0: They don't take a picture of the person inside of the vehicle. You can't see the person inside of the vehicle, but you can definitely tell the license plate, any scratches, dents on the vehicles, and the make and model of that particular vehicle. And then it's stored for a certain amount of days and law enforcement can use it. Now they've tightened up, Flock Safety Systems have said they've tightened up the availability, of that. But as we know, crimes have been solved. I believe that the road rage incident, stop the drink, stop the vodka, Gary, on I-20 that we talked about last week. I think Flock cameras helped solve that one.
2: Yeah.
0: I'm not sure, but I think I read where it did, but other crimes they have. I saw it where in Dallas, it's been used 64,000 times in investigations. Let me just see. 63,000 times since 2025 in the name of tracking down investigative leads. I was reading an article from WFAA here locally, where in Hood County, the Hood County Constable has said, nope, it's an invasion of privacy. Privacy isn't optional, and mass surveillance isn't how we do things. So they've shut them down and covered them in Hood County, Texas. I decided to look at the legalities behind it. And one of the things I always looked at was the Supreme Court decision on DUI back in 1990. And it was, is that an invasion of privacy? And it was found to be no.
2: Yeah.
0: That if you stop a car, even open a window, you know, to talk to the driver, look at the, you know, you can monitor, you know, the, you can look, because there's not just a DUI. I haven't seen one in a while. When I first moved here in Texas, it seemed like everywhere I went, at the beginning of the month, it would be, you know, looking for your, you know, your registration and inspection on your vehicles. They can do that. There is no privacy when it comes to being outside of your vehicle.
2: Right.
0: By federal law. And even if you are doing it, and even Scalia voted for this, for when it comes to DUI checkpoints, that as long as you're talking about you're doing it specifically for DUI, the federal courts have said that's okay. If you're doing it, for example, to see if somebody's bringing drugs into a neighborhood, major restrictions on that.
2: Right. Yeah.
0: And I find it interesting saying, okay, so if you're talking about a specific traffic crime, You know, you've got to be able to check everybody over. You don't check everybody that's on the road everywhere, but you have to, you know, I don't know if you set a time limit or whatever, but you simply say for the next hour, we're going to stop every car that comes by. Then that's viewed as not targeting an individual.
3: Right.
0: That's how they, you know, they look at it. When it comes to flock cameras existing, you may view that as an invasion of privacy. That may be the opinion that we all have. It's an invasion of my privacy. Why are they doing that? Whatever. It is not legally to take those pictures of each and every car. How you use it afterwards, how you store it, how you use it, whether a warrant is required for that, that's where the privacy concerns come in at that point. But I think it's more of a, and I think, for example, whether it's Hood County or whatever, it will be people's opinions, just like it was for red light cameras or whatever, that will either keep them or make them go away. Red light cameras targeted everybody, and everybody could get hit with a traffic ticket on that. The one thing... You're going to have like this, the Hood County constable who said, no, it's an invasion of privacy. You're not going to have that in our county.
3: Right.
0: I can see that opinion happening. I can see the other opinion where they go, no, it actually solved a ton of crimes, and it's not illegal by federal law to do that. There will also be states, I believe, Texas may be one of them, because just like DUI checkpoints, there are 12 states that don't have DUI checkpoints. They say that by the state constitution, it is... You know, illegal invasion of privacy, because you're opening up your window to see what you're doing inside.
3: Right.
0: And Texas is one of those states where you cannot have DUI checkpoints. When I lived in Oregon, I don't know if it's still the case now, when I lived in Oregon, I believe they didn't have them either. And I would believe the concept is, for example, in the state of Texas, the police can sit there all day when your car goes by and look to see whether you have a registration.
3: Yeah.
0: Inspection, right. No more. We have no more of the official inspection. But if you have the registration, you've gotten your air pollution.
3: Yeah, we have emissions inspections in the major cities.
0: So I think this is a thing that's not going to be legal, where it will be more the opinion and culture of people as to what they view as privacy, which can be completely different from one state to another, as we have seen.
3: Well, and you think of there's the officer that was accused of in Massachusetts. She was accused of using the department's flock camera to track her ex. That's just an abuse of power or resources, and we'll see what happens with that case. Privacy concerns are always there. There's this thought that you have an inherent right to privacy if you're in public. So you think about any of these closed circuit TV cameras that have been around forever, right? And it's usually in areas where people congregate, like a neighborhood where there are bars, things like that. We, in fact, have one, we have a few of them here, but there's one area in specific that actually had cameras, and then they took the cameras out, and then crime came back up, they put the cameras back in. And business owners were actually the ones who said, and it wasn't the government, and there is a difference, but the business owner said, no, we want these cameras. And I assume, if I'm walking down the street, that businesses have security cameras that are running, that people have doorbell cameras. And you think about, okay. And again, there is a difference between people wanting to protect their own property, or a business wanting to protect their own property. And then the use of highways. But when you're using a highway, when you're on the highway, if you're being monitored, the question is, well,
2: legally, if you're charged with something, what are your rights? This was one of the things that came up mm-hmm. with red light cameras, that I should be able to face my accuser. I should be able to challenge my accuser.
0: Right.
2: So if it's a police officer that sees you running, a human running a red light, then boom. But when they started sending out these red light tickets saying, here, you got to, you know, you got to get this, you got to pay this fine or whatever. People were saying, well, no, because the technology can be flawed. It can be challenged. And it's also a great deal. It was more effort to challenge that.
0: Didn't they also call it a civil violation, not a traffic violation?
2: Right. And that made it, again, more difficult to challenge. And so in some states, they said no more. And so it's, again, it's not just that there are cameras. It's what they're used for. And every locale has the right to decide if they want them. I think it comes down to that.
0: Yeah, I don't believe, by what I've seen in the Supreme Court federal precedent, that they are federally illegal. They may become state illegal.
2: Right.
0: But on the federal level,
2: yeah.
0: I did some research over the weekend using the whole DUI mm-hmm. decisions,
2: right.
0: checkpoint decisions
2: right.
0: on that.
2: Right.
0: We are on iRadio.
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0: We are Red Eye Radio. He's Eric Cronin. I'm Gary McNamara. And things getting, some fisticuffs because of the whole flock camera thing. Protesters gathered in Fargo, North Dakota on Saturday to make their voices heard regarding the use of flock cameras by law enforcement, only for the initial peaceful protest to end up in fighting. The protest was primarily organized by a group calling themselves Midnight Mafia, who have been outspoken in their opposition to what they view as invasive levels of surveillance. They spoke of their need for privacy and distrust of the government, and the fact the government would use the information gained in flock cameras solely to fight crime. They didn't believe that. I think there's no end in sight to possible federal overreach, even if you have terrific guardrails, said one concerned citizens. I also don't like the idea of being surveilled wherever I go. The protest ended about 40 minutes after it started when a physical fight broke out between those who were trying to make the event overtly political and those who were trying to keep it nonpartisan.
2: Ah, so, wow. There you go.

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7: From ABC News, I'm Wayne Cabot. Monday is the official expiration of the Memorandum of Understanding, a path toward ending the war between the U.S. and Iran, and neither side has expressed any interest in keeping an agreement that each side accuses the other of violating. In the balance is the fate of the Strait, President Trump saying Friday the U.S. intends to own the Strait of Hormuz. Iran Sunday offered bounties to its military of $30,000 if they capture or kill American troops. Conditions for troops on board the USS Abraham Lincoln are in the spotlight at sea more than 200 days now. Commanders saying conditions have improved, but on ABC, former Marine and now Senator Ruben Gallego said,
8: "There's a deep, deep, deep mistrust of this leadership. The Secretary of Defense is absolutely not qualified to be leading the Department of Defense. And certainly the President has shown that he just doesn't really care about the troops. His lackadaisical attitude about men and women and their deployments, you know, just kind of reflects what he actually thinks about them. He thinks about them more as toys and as ways to basically, you know, show off or show its strength."
7: Hegseth has new orders from the president to substantially reduce U.S. involvement in joint military exercises with South Korea. Trump saying there's no need to provoke North Korea. And besides, he says South Korea hasn't helped America in Iran. Hamas, long considered a terror group by the U.S., sat down Sunday with President Trump's son-in-law Jared Kushner, according to the AP. Kushner set to meet Monday with Benjamin Netanyahu. Indiana's White River is no longer raging, but it comes too late for furniture maker Frank Gounder.
9: The worst part is everything that I have finished ready is ruined, you know, so all that stuff's going to be trash, and it was a waste of my time and supplies. And
7: 7 people died across the state. Evacuations now in San Diego from a growing wildfire in the Sorrento neighborhood, threatening 200 homes. 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
7: Authorities have now lifted a U.S. security alert that halted avocado exports from Mexico's main avocado-producing state. Russia says it took down 822 Ukrainian drones this weekend, 600 of them aimed toward Moscow. The drones that did get through killed 6 people in one of Kyiv's largest aerial attacks of the war. ABC foreign correspondent Lama Hassan on why this may intensify.
12: The Ukrainian defense minister believes their ballistic missiles will be able to reach Russian territory in 3 to 6 months. So there seems to be no end in sight to the fighting. What is clear is that these latest strikes are a dramatic escalation in this war.
7: Ukraine also coming under attack. Russian drones destroying homes and torching Kyiv's landmark book market. The BBC wants to compel testimony by Donald Trump Jr., Ivanka Trump, and her husband Jared Kushner in connection with his $10 billion lawsuit claiming the BBC defamed him and its reporting about January 6th. The BBC argues the family has personal knowledge and likely records of what happened that day. It apologized for a misleading edit, but maintains Trump was not defamed. Hayden Panettiere has died. She was Claire Bennett on the NBC series Heroes, was in the slasher franchise Scream, was in the series Nashville, a child star on the Disney Channel. Her father telling ABC News she was an incredible light. She would have been 37 Friday. Wayne Cabot, ABC News.
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13: decision. Here's the official forecast. A heat index remains in effect through tonight. Otherwise, today, sunny with a chance of showers and thunderstorms by afternoon. 99, the high heat index, though, will make it feel like 108. For tonight, a chance of showers and thunderstorms. Otherwise, partly cloudy, 75. Sunny tomorrow, 95, the high heat index near 102. Mostly clear, 73 heading into Tuesday night. Wednesday, sunny and 97. 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
14: Let me tell you about the Maddox family. 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I met Meathead. 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
15: 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Gary McNamara and Eric Harley talk about everything from politics to social issues and news of the day. 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
16: All across America, we are Red Eye Radio. He is Eric Harley and I'm Gary McNamara. Good morning.
17: Hello.
16: One more comment here on flock cameras. What did law enforcement do before flock cameras? This is interesting because it involves me. This was back about 15 years ago, and I think you remember this story. Mm-hmm. I was sitting at home one morning, and the doorbell rang, and as I'm walking to the front door, I can see out that there's a police car in front of my house.
17: Mm-hmm.
16: And it says Irving, Texas Police. Well, I don't live in Irving, Texas.
17: Right.
16: So I'm like,
17: right.
16: Yeah. This is really interesting.
17: Yeah.
16: Why is there an Irving, Texas police car in front of my house? And as I open the door, a police officer at the door.
17: Mm.
16: The first thing the police officer says is, hi, Gary. Good. I didn't wake you. And I went, why did you think you would wake me? It was like, I don't know, 11 o'clock or something.
17: Yeah.
16: And he said, because I'm a fan of your show. I'm thinking, oh, okay, this is a police officer. Went a long way to just come to my house and tell me he's a fan of my show.
17: And that's why he was going to arrest you.
16: Yeah, exactly. And a little bit creepy at the moment, but that's not why he was there.
17: Uh-huh.
16: He explained to me, he said there was an accident like a month before on 183, not an accident, over here at 183, which goes right through Irving, Texas.
17: A fatality involving a
16: hit and run.
17: Car, hit and run.
16: It was a hit and run, mm-hmm. Right. And the description of the car matched the description of my vehicle.
17: Mm.
16: And, you know, not exactly, but it was close enough where they went. They were going through. This officer was going through. And other detectives, every single vehicle that they started like within a mile radius and kept going out and out and out and out,
17: mm.
16: looking for every single vehicle and going to every single house and asking permission to look at people's cars.
17: Yeah.
16: Now,
17: yeah.
16: I had lived about 5 miles when the accident happened. I'd lived like 5 miles from there.
17: Mm-hmm.
16: And then I moved and changed my address.
17: Mm-hmm.
16: They saw that.
17: Mm-hmm.
16: They saw that when mm-hmm. the accident happened, my address was 5 miles away.
17: Mm-hmm.
16: And next thing you know, my address is 25 miles away.
17: Mm-hmm.
16: And he knew all of it and said, you know, can I look at the car? Now, it wasn't in the driveway. It was in the garage. And I said, sure. And I said, and he goes in, he goes, walked up, goes, nope, not yours. How do you know? Get into the question. How do you know? And because the whoever was hit right where the headlight is. And if you replace the headlight, they can tell.
17: All right.
16: They can tell because of the plastic lens in front.
17: Yeah. Yeah.
16: That there was, you know.
17: Right.
16: We can tell because it wouldn't be because here's, you know. I go, how do you know? He goes, yours is dull. It's like, okay.
18: Like everything in your house, Mr. McNamara, and you yourself. It's kind of dull.
16: But I mean, that's how they went every single. And they end up, I remember, because I said, let me know if you catch who did it. And they did, remember? We talked about it on the air that day.
17: Did, yeah.
16: And real, real nice guy. And then I think he retired a short time after. But that's what they did, mm-hmm. you know, in flock cameras. They'd be able to immediately just, you know, narrow it down in that time period, you know, as to cars that, you know, if they had a flock camera 2 miles away on both sides of it, you know, who was going around. And then if they had, you know, flock cameras on exits, they would have been able to figure it out a lot quicker.
17: Sure. Yeah.
16: And so, yeah, just what they just figured I'd throw that out, what they did beforehand.
17: Mm.
16: That.
17: Right. Yeah, it's look, I assume there is surveillance everywhere. What's weird to me are the porch thieves, the package thieves.
16: Yeah.
17: They know. They know there's doorbell cams. They don't care. And quite often they're wearing something that would be recognizable to somebody they know. You know, you see it on the news, and if they it was seen on the news, and it, wait a minute, I know somebody who wears that sweatshirt or whatever, you know, and they, but they don't care.
16: Well, I was thinking that, you know, if you take the again, the Flock Safety Systems is basically selling whatever, the software, so you can monitor it from a police department. But, for example, if one of my neighbor, let's say my neighbor is killed, police will ask every single neighbor, because every single neighbor has a camera, can we look at your cameras? Can we look at, you know, the last...
17: Oh, yeah, yeah.
16: Can we look at that time period?
17: Sure.
16: And then every single car that goes by, if they can identify that car and the license plate or anybody who walks by, they will question.
17: Well, in fact, when with finding Brian Koberger, who killed the four Idaho students, they saw this vehicle on initially in that in the vicinity, right up close to the home where they were killed. They saw this vehicle, and they were able to get a rough profile, basically knowing that it was kind of a small to mid-size sedan, it looked like. They really couldn't get, because it was at night, what would happen is the headlights of the vehicle would kind of blind out a lot of the details of the vehicle.
16: Mm-hmm.
17: And so they didn't really get anything that was absolute until, and they're going, this requires all the footwork of the detectives who did such a great job, and most often do. They're very thorough. They know what they're doing. They go to local businesses, and they basically found on his way home after committing those murders, they found one stretch of video that was, I don't know, less than 3 seconds, where he goes under a street light. So you see the actual profile, and it was from the side, the actual profile of the vehicle. They were able to narrow it down, and then they, you know, got to the point of having the DNA on the sheath and then matching the car to people who owned, you know, that they narrow it down to, like they did in your case, they narrowed it down to how many people in this region, in this area, own a vehicle like this. And then they start going door to door if they have to. And so, you know, you look at how many cases are solved through that kind of surveillance. When we think of the block cameras or anything else, that is a positive. Now, it is, again, I believe it's up to the people in those areas whether or not they feel comfortable with those cameras being used, and to what extent they're going to be used, because there are flaws. One of my fears is being falsely accused of a serious crime. You know, it's one thing to get pulled over and the cop says, "Oh, you were doing, you know, 75," and I go, "No, I was only doing 68," and you know, that's not being falsely accused. You have a way to challenge that, actually, if you wanted to. But if you're talking about serious crimes and being charged with a serious crime, because a vehicle that fits the profile or whatever it might be, or even somebody else operating your vehicle and uses it for the commission of a crime and then returns your vehicle, maybe borrows your car, returns your vehicle, you're unaware of it. You know, those kind of things can happen. And usually good police work will prevail. But sometimes people are accused of things. And I understand the whole privacy thing. How much do we want the government tracking every single thing and building profiles of all of our behavior and then storing? We go back to the NSA phone data, right? Which is different. But if you build a profile based on, well, they made these calls, and these calls, here's a pattern of calls that tell you what might be going on, and you can build a profile of a person.
16: That implies that you keep, that you use in the future, even if it has nothing to do with that actual crime,
17: exactly.
16: But the algorithm, whatever fits it. I want to make a clear differentiation here between what I was saying about, you know, your people having cameras and somebody like your next door neighbor is murdered, whatever,
17: right.
16: That the police would want it. I still don't have to give that to the police. They could get but they'd get a warrant in a second for that.
17: Oh, sure.
16: If
17: sure.
16: I didn't give it to them, they'd get a warrant,
17: yeah.
16: Which is the difference. The police don't need a warrant for flock safety systems to get it. That was part of the things, you know, because they have the access to that database to begin with. And the other thing is, as you mentioned, the woman police officer in Massachusetts that was using the flock cameras to tail her ex.
17: Yeah.
16: You know, this is when the abuses come in. And the thing is, there's no doubt that eventually some level of government somewhere will abuse that technology.
17: When it becomes,
16: there is no doubt.
17: When it becomes systemic abuse of gathering information and deciding, okay, this person has a habit of, and it's not even criminal or risen to any kind of crime at all. There's no specific crime, one crime involved in any of it. But you see, well, this person goes here. They go to a clinical psychologist office, and then from there they left and went to a gun range.
16: Yeah, exactly. Right.
17: You know,
16: you're thinking the same thing I was thinking.
17: You know, and we're building a profile of behavior.
16: Can we use that to deny their permit in New York?
17: Yeah. Should we now start surveilling this person? Now, there's also, I mean, in reality, on the other side of that, okay, we've got record or some kind of indication. This person bought a ton of weapons and ammunition, and then a flight to where an elected official is going to be. There, that is a red alert that mm-hmm. the Secret Service should absolutely follow up on. But if we're talking about the everyday events of any individual, of the public in general, you start building profiles and then start asking the question, because in the big government mindset, it is, well, we might be able to prevent something. Even if it's not a serious crime involving a fatality or something like that, or a murder, we might be able to prevent this or that if we were able to control people's behavior or monitor them more closely.
16: I saw this
17: and
16: movie.
17: Track that. You know, yeah, exactly. You know, and
16: except it's not three women floating in some kind of hot tub.
17: Yeah, or weird gel, yeah. And that's the whole, you know, concern here. Is how it might be put to use.
16: Building a profile on someone who actually isn't related to a particular crime.
17: Right.
16: If you built a profile on a person that's in the records of a criminal investigation and it's related to that investigation, fine. You know, you're going to do that.
17: Right.
16: This person did that, and you know, in the investigation of the detectives, that's going to happen.
17: Right.
16: But if it comes because of something that happened, and you noticed a pattern, well, we just saw that person do that or do that, and then go do this, unrelated to this crime, and you built a separate profile outside of that investigation, that's where the problem comes in.
17: Exactly.
16: And when we live in a day when Western nations are putting people in jail for free speech.
17: Yes. Yes. Then there is room for, yep, ultimately, if we're to say, oh, no, this can, you know, go on unchecked, there's going to be a great concern. Because, again, it's not just like with a red light camera. It was built for a specific type of violation, right? Running a red light, which is dangerous. But the problem was they turned that into a civil fine, and then you weren't able to face your accuser, and some states said, no, we're not going to allow that. This is different. You're building, if If you're building profiles, any agency within a jurisdiction decides to build profiles of the moving about of individuals, you know, in their daily commute or whatever they're doing.
16: Or that could be used against your political opposition.
17: It could easily, you know, where we're seeing this. And by the way, it will see certain things like bumper stickers. And yes, people still have bumper stickers.
16: Oh, yeah, we'll take it. Yeah, bumper stickers. Yeah.
17: You know, and things like that. And oh, well, he has a, you know, he's a rack on the top of the roof. And look, he's driving a large truck. He's got an American flag on the back. You know, clearly a Trump supporter. I mean,
16: here's our American flag dossier here.
17: Exactly. So those are the things that actually go on. If you're looking to build profiles and then target individuals for other things, well, we're going to look into this, we're going to look into that, it becomes, I think, a great concern.
16: We are Red Eye Radio.
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0: We are Red Eye Radio. He is Eric Crowley, and I'm Gary McNamara. All right, it's time for our headlines of the weekend. One is a real headline from a real newspaper, and the other one is a fake headline. All right?
1: Okay.
0: But both are worth it. I saw this in the New York Post. I could not stop laughing. Here we go. You ready for this headline?
1: I love the Post.
0: In the doghouse, AOC's Sad Sack X, Riley Roberts, walks their pooch in first look since the split news. They broke up 2 years ago.
1: Sad sack.
0: But it's the sad sack that got me. The sad sack.
1: It's
0: like, mention the editor sitting there going, look, you know, we've covered, you know, Miranda Devine, they, you know, they, she had some great stuff, and we've broken some really, you know, big stories out there, and been, you know, they tried to censor us and everything else and the, you know, the government. But could you add something new? Because, you know, that headline in the doghouse, AOC's ex Riley Roberts walks their pooch in the first look since the split news. We need something to spice that up. Okay. Sad sack.
1: Sad sack. That's right.
0: Throw sad sack in there.
1: I love it.
0: I just and finally, from the Babylon Bee, their lead headline. This is the fake headline, but it might not necessarily in the future be fake. Kentucky Derby convenes committee to determine what is a horse.
1: That might be future headline. You're right.

0: 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And right now, some of them are struggling. 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
1: And he is Eric Harley, and I'm Gary McNamara. 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All right, now, looking at that story in the New York Post, where they called AOC's ex a sad sack. Yeah. I don't think so. I think he dodged a big bullet. Sorry, New York Post. I think you got the story wrong.
2: Yeah.
1: It should be, thank God you got away from her. Now, I don't know what his personality is like.
2: Yeah.
1: But man, oh man. But the funny thing is, they're doing it like it's a break. The first look at him since the breakup. They broke up 2 years ago.
2: Yeah.
1: So I found
3: that
1: what? Funny.
3: But then again, maybe he's been in hiding for 2 years.
1: Oh, depression?
3: Yeah.
1: Mass depression.
2: I can't believe.
3: Or embarrassment. I can't believe I went out with her for the longest time.
1: So I was looking at that headline on social media, and this thing was the next thing that just happened to come up. I just saw this a minute ago. 16 hours ago from PETA, People for the Ethical Treatment of Animals.
2: Right.
1: I'm not making this up. And they have a picture of sardines on a plate. Sardines are someone, not a snack. Sardines are not an ingredient in the latest fading beauty trend or quick snack. They are individuals who want to navigate the ocean, interact with others, and experience lives of their own. Leave them out of your skincare routine and off your plate.
2: Wow.
1: Okay, I'm looking here. Let me see. Okay, 1, 2. Oh, my gosh. I've gone through 10 now.
2: Okay.
1: All right. Not one supports them. I'm through 20 now. I'm going through. Not one single person supports them.
2: Wow.
1: It's so funny. One guy writes, okay, oh, who puts sardines on their skin? Seems fishy. And goes, no, eating it for the benefits of your skin. I guess fish oil helps your skin.
2: Yeah,
1: you know,
2: right.
1: So there you go. I saw that one, I had to mention it. Okay, we've got to cover this one because it sort of proves the point that we've made that the media has become political activists. And it's a story. Fox had it, and then he also did an interview on a podcast. This is the whole story that came out really over the weekend about former ABC News correspondent Terry Moran. And we'll get to the thing that he said about Fauci, that he was going to do a story on the lab leak.
2: Yeah.
1: What he was told is, you know, he couldn't do it. And what he was told was Fauci. Fauci read the script and said, But it's where he admitted on Friday that his longtime network was liberal and struggled to understand President Donald Trump's supporters because its newsroom lacked political viewpoint diversity. The co-host of the Fifth Column podcast, Michael Moynihan, asked Moran directly, is ABC News a liberal institution?

0: Yes, but I think like a lot of mainstream media, it's because of a lack of viewpoint diversity. That was one of the problems in covering Trump. Nobody had voted for him. He said he attempted to challenge the prevailing newsroom perspective by circulating internal messages about the network's Trump coverage. By the way, this was debated later on. I sent out these, hey, we should be fair to Trump internal emails, Terry Moran said. I heard from people, some engineers, maybe an occasional producer, who said, thank you. An ABC News staffer told Fox News Digital after Moran's departure that the veteran correspondent had clashed internally with liberal colleagues, but that his social media post left the network with no other option. Remember, he was let go because, or he contract was not renewed because he said Chief of Staff Stephen Miller was a world-class hater. And the network said that post violated his their policies, whatever. There was a lot of flack when they said that, by the way.
1: Right.
0: But he said during Friday's interview, Moran drew a distinction between fairness and objectivity while discussing how journalists should cover Trump's attempt to change longstanding political norms. There is no such thing as objectivity in journalism, he said. But I would put my work at ABC News out there as extraordinarily fair. Media Research President David Bozell said Fox News told Fox News Digital that Moran spent years criticizing Trump and rejected Moran being an innocent observer of the bias. Terry Moran spent years proving ABC News is a liberal institution, including smearing Trump as a Führer. Bozell said, now he admits the newsroom has zero pro-MAGA journalist and lives in a media bubble. Spare us a newfound candor. Moran was not an innocent observer of the bias. He now acknowledges he was one of the most enthusiastic practitioners.
1: Yeah. There you go. I mean, look, we know it. It's very obvious. The greatest concern is how much people care. Because if you're an activist, you want the anchor of whatever media you watch to be an activist in your same mission, whatever you're trying to do, whatever your convictions are. That's what it comes down to. It used to be, and Walter Cronkite eventually said it. Well, yeah, we were biased, but we just felt like we were doing the right thing.
0: And we did it in a more subtle way.
1: You know, I mean, he didn't say it this way because it came later that people use this phrase. We wanted to be on the right side of history. You know, we wanted to, you know, do the basic, and again, I'm paraphrasing, you know, we thought we were correct in doing these things. Well, then you fast forward to today, it's full on activism. Whether you look at Welker on Meet the Press or any of them, there's no way around that. This is the biggest problem that Barry Weiss has at CBS. We've been saying from day one, from the time they announced it, we don't know how she's going to populate a newsroom. You know, they've announced some new additions to 60 Minutes, and we'll see where that goes. The problem that she faces is you're not going to change the fundamentals of who these individuals are. It's not going to, you know, one thing that Tim Russert, you know, who, look, he was, I don't know if he was a blue dog Democrat or, you know, how he would describe himself today had he lived, but he did the work he was supposed to do. And that's all I care about. I don't care if you go to a rally in your personal time. I don't care if you, you know, it doesn't matter. None of that matters to me if you're doing good work, because I don't know Barry Weiss. I don't know personally. I know the work that she has done in later years, including the Twitter files. And you look at wanting to find the truth. True journalism, I've said this a lot, true journalism has a very critical role in a free society.
0: But you can do it without being, as they call, partisan like Russert did it. He simply brought up,
1: yep,
0: here's what you said in the past, here's what you're saying now. And it doesn't make sense.
1: Explain it, and then keep asking the questions.
0: You didn't explain it.
1: Right.
0: Here it is. Now, that would be viewed as partisan today.
1: Oh, yeah.
0: But it's not political if you're simply taking somebody and what they claim their opinion was and brought it up now. You want a case of I don't want to spend a lot of time on it. We'll probably talk about it through the end of the week. The Cambridge professor that died, Jason Arday, and a lot written on him, and you know that he had plagiarized and everything else, and they think he probably committed suicide. He was the youngest professor at Cambridge, was the head of DEI, promoted critical race theory and everything else, and so much of what he said about his own life, his experiences, he plagiarized a ton of stuff. Even the liberal media figured it out. And what you saw over the weekend from a lot of liberal media, it's a shame how everybody went after him for these allegations.
1: Yeah.
0: You know, and then his family doing the same thing. And he even in the last statement that he made to someone said, I just can't handle. It's just so oppressive what I'm getting. Mm. But you lied.
1: Yeah.
0: You're plagiarizing. You lied about your life and everything else.
1: Yeah.
0: You know, and for a reporter to put it that way without talking about the fact that if you do something wrong and you're called on it and you commit suicide because of, now it's still not the official cause of death, but they believe that's what it is.
1: Mm-hmm.
0: You decide you're going to check out because of it. It's not the fault that somebody discovered your lie.
1: Right.
0: That's what I look at and go, that's political activism. When you don't put it in context, you can say the family is furious at people that have done this, but the fact is, the allegations here, says he plagiarized this, he plagiarized this, he lied about this, he lied about this, he lied about this. And then the discussion gets into the fact that, okay, he only got his position because of DEI. His life was a lie. And his work was a lie because it was plagiarized.
1: Right.
0: If you're going to be fair, you can bring up that the family is furious at the criticism, but then you bring up what the specific criticism is and whether it was valid or not.
1: Right.
0: And a lot, and I saw a few media outlets didn't do that. But I want to get to Terry Moran, though, talking about the Fauci, about him wanting to do something on the lab leak early on. And here it is.
2: I will tell you the story of the one time that I did feel the heavy hand of censorship in my work at ABC News. So shortly after, it was COVID. So it was like early in 2021, maybe January, February. I'm seeing online and elsewhere people that I thought were smart and serious, Jamie Menzel mostly saying, and others, maybe this leaked from the lab. And I was like, well, that's interesting. So I went to Nightline. I said, hey, you know, I'd like to do a story on, and they were like, great. Yeah, let's do it. So we just across the board, we talked to, you know, molecular virologists. We talked to people in the Trump administration who had been in the Trump administration. We broke a little news that that lab had been funded by the Chinese military, despite the bad lady saying no, it hadn't. Mm-hmm. And that came from the security, a tip from inside the one of the three-letter agencies in the government. And we kind of laid it out. And at the end of the day, my own personal feeling was, you know, I thought it's probably a little bit more likely it's natural. But if you told me it had leaked from the lab, fine. And it's probably not cooked up. It's probably not a Frankenvirus. But I didn't reach that conclusion. I just laid it out. And we're ready to go. And the day that it's supposed to air, it gets reviewed. And it comes back to me. And it is incomprehensible. And I've never been angrier. I'm in the booth.
3: These lawyers?
2: Lawyer standards. And I was told, Fauci.
1: Oh?
2: And I said, I can't do this. And they're going to air. And they, you know, it's a 15-minute piece or whatever. And I'm cursing and screaming in the booth.
1: And this is day of?
2: Day of air. and I'm just absolutely livid beside myself. And I was, and I'm usually, I tried to be a good colleague that way. It's important to be respectful of somebody on the other end of that mic taking it in New York. So they were, and the editor, and I, but I was, I've never watched that story and never want to, because it wasn't mine. I didn't think, and because, most importantly, because it was incomprehensible. They had put so many caveats in there, and so many that, and it was so legalized. And
3: wait, so they took the story that you did and either sent a copy of a transcript or a copy of the video to Anthony Fauci?
2: It would have been it would have been the script.
0: There you go.
1: Wow.
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14: Do you remember the nervous excitement of your first day of college? I just went to my 40th high school reunion. Can't believe it. I still remember those folks like it was yesterday. For today's incoming freshmen, that anxiety you and I probably felt now starts months earlier, online. Before freshmen ever set foot on campus, a lot of them now feel pressure to find their friends, even their roommates, through incoming class social media groups. Now, this sounds harmless enough, but a lot of these pages are in fact run by outside companies, not the schools. Some even charge a fee to post. Put another way, they're profiting off of kids' anxiety about being lonely. Here's the thing. You don't need your friends picked out before day one. I can almost guarantee you the best friends your kids are going to make are the ones they meet the old-fashioned way, face-to-face. I'm Dr. Sanjay Gupta, helping you live a better life.

0: Beer Runner Radio. He's Eric Cronin, and I'm Gary McNamara. You know what's great, but still a little weird for me when I think about all the former Democrats out there, or people that are still Democrats that have verified everything that we have said over the years. You know, whether it's the Barry Weisses, the Michael Schellenbergers, the Matt Taibbis, the Alan Dershowitzes, the Jonathan Turley's out there, the Terry Moran out there, Bill Maher coming out going, you know, George Bush's whole thing on Social Security to come up your accounts, that wasn't a bad idea,
1: right?
0: He was against it when it came out.
2: Well, remember, Britt Hume used to work for ABC for years. Remember that?
0: Oh, yeah. I forgot about that.
2: Yeah.
0: Wow.
2: And
0: wow.
2: And
0: that's right.
2: John Stossel started being an investigative reporter.
0: He was a liberal.
2: He thought he was going to go out and help the world, save the world, right?
0: Yeah.
2: And then all of a sudden, he started asking questions and learning things. Next thing you know, he's a libertarian.
0: David Horowitz. He started out as a liberal.
2: You know, exactly. Yeah. So it's really interesting to see these types of individuals go through that transformation by learning the facts.

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9: From ABC News, I'm Wayne Cabot. The arrival of Monday means the once-heralded Memorandum of Understanding in ending the Iran War is itself ending. 90 days after it was reached, neither side showing much interest in finding agreement. And with the Strait of Hormuz mainly closed and President Trump asserting the U.S. intends to own it, oil is higher. Brent crude back near 90. Gas prices up about a nickel over the past week. For not joining the war against Iran, the U.S. is breaking its tradition of war games with South Korea. Another reason is being given.
10: President Trump announced Sunday that he is directing Defense Secretary Pete Hegseth to substantially reduce joint U.S.-South Korean military exercises, citing his, quote, very good relationship with North Korea's supreme leader, Kim Jong-un. Trump also says the long-standing enemy has been unthreatening and respectful towards America during his presidency. The president's Truth Social post comes 2 days after North Korea threatened a strong response to the drills. Andrea Fujii, ABC News.
9: The AP says President Trump's son-in-law, Jared Kushner, met Sunday in Egypt with the leader of Hamas, a day before his scheduled meeting with Israel's prime minister. Ukraine carrying out one of its largest air attacks on Russia in the 4 years since President Putin began the war. ABC foreign correspondent Lama Hassan.
11: This was a massive attack, the Russian defense ministry saying it destroyed more than 800 Ukrainian drones overnight. Moscow's mayor adding that some 600 drones were detected heading toward the Russian capital, shooting down a third of them, but still at least seven people across Russia were killed.
9: Word to ABC News, Hayden Panettiere, star of the TV series Heroes in Nashville and many other roles, has died. Just days before what would have been her 37th birthday, her father, Skip, telling ABC News she was an incredible light, a force of nature who brought joy and love to all who knew her. You're listening to ABC News.
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9: Democrats are switching up the primary calendar for 2028. No longer will Iowa and New Hampshire vote first. ABC's Stephen Portnoy.
14: Democrats aiming to shake things up and let voters know ahead of the critical midterms that they're listening, putting South Carolina at the front of the line, giving its large black electorate the first presidential pick. The DNC's move would take Iowa out of the early Democratic contests and put New Hampshire third. Party officials in those states pushing back.
9: Swinging to the top of the box office again this weekend and almost setting the record.
15: I'm Spider-Man.
16: Spider-Man Brand New Day collected another $70 million this weekend, enough for the top spot at the box office and pushing the film's total gross over $2 billion. With just 3 weeks in theaters, it's become the second fastest movie ever to hit the $2 billion mark behind Avengers Endgame in 2019.
17: I can still save them.
16: Meanwhile, Christopher Nolan's The Odyssey added another $23 million for second place. And rounding out the top three was the dinosaur action thriller The End of Oak Street with $20 million. Mike Dubusky, ABC News.
9: This week, Raleigh will consider a teen curfew that the police chief Rico Boy says is coming in the nick of time.
18: We're about to head to school, so we know we're going to have Friday night football. We know we got the state fair coming up. We know we have Halloween on a Saturday night.
9: We start this week with triple-digit heat from Dallas to New Orleans, Little Rock to OKC. Wayne Cabot, ABC News.
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19: Here's the official forecast. A heat index remains in effect through tonight. Otherwise, today, sunny with a chance of showers and thunderstorms by afternoon. 99, the high heat index, though, will make it feel like 108. For tonight, a chance of showers and thunderstorms. Otherwise, partly cloudy, 75. Sunny tomorrow, 95, the high heat index near 102. Mostly clear, 73 heading into Tuesday night. Wednesday, sunny and 97. I'm Craig Allen on Talk Radio 102.3.
0: Now, it's Red Eye Radio. Gary McNamara and Eric Harley talk about everything from politics to social issues and news of the day. Whether you're up late or you're just starting your day, welcome to the show. From the Relief Factor Studios, this is Red Eye Radio.
20: All across America, we are Red Eye Radio. He is Eric Harley, and I'm Gary McNamara.
21: Hi.
20: Why we are doomed? We haven't said that in a while.
21: Just one more reason as to why we are doomed.
20: Why we are doomed.
21: Yeah.
20: CBS News poll. Would you approve? Oh, by the way, good morning and all that other crap.
21: Yeah, blah, blah, blah. Happy weekend with the station that cares. Yada, yada, yada, yada, yada. We're here for you. Blah, blah, blah, blah, blah. Always thinking of you, the listener.
15: Right. Good weekend, everything else. It's hot in Texas.
21: More heat this week.
15: Right, exactly.
21: Blah, blah, blah, blah, blah, blah, blah. Everybody forgetting it's August, apparently. Blah, blah, blah, blah, blah.
20: All right. CBS News poll. Would you approve or disapprove of government price controls? Approve. Democrats, 75%. Independents, 62%. Republicans, 54% of Republicans answered that question. Would you approve or disapprove of government price controls? This is the problem with the Republican Party that we have talked about for the longest time. You know, this is the, you know, in 2006, and again, in I have voted in every Republican primary. As I said, the last time I think I remember voting for a Democrat was a highway department supervisor, but I think the Republican was charged with the crime. This goes way, way, way, way back years ago. He was charged with some kind of crime. It was just, but that was 30, 40 years ago.
21: Yeah.
20: As we have said all along, if I was a Republican and somebody said, you're a rhino, I'd go, absolutely I am.
21: Uh-huh.
20: I'm way more conservative as to where the populist liberal portion of the Republican Party is going.
21: Oh, yeah.
20: I'd wear that with a badge of pride. And if you're somebody who's saying, I'm not a rhino, I'm a Republican because I promote liberal ideology, well, then that should be a badge of shame.
21: Yeah.
20: For you.
21: Right.
20: 54% of Republicans believe in price controls. And it was fascinating because I was looking at some of the debate going back and forth on social media. And somebody's, it was Frank, a bunch of people have posted it. But the first one I saw was Frank Luntz. I was on the plane coming back. And by the way, you know, flying back from New York on a Sunday morning is a great time to do show prep.
21: Oh, yeah.
20: There's nothing to bother me at all.
21: Yeah.
20: But when I saw Frank Luntz, you know, was talking about, and somebody sat there and said, because I think Frank Luntz said this show's majority are for price caps, and somebody wrote, "See, you're just an idiot. It's price controls, not price caps."
21: Oh, like, well, that's completely different.
20: It's like, hey, this guy just got blasted by everyone. What are you talking about?
15: Wow.
21: Wow.
20: You know, but you look at it, and we said it all along. You know, what's one of the price caps that both people that are viewed like Josh Hawley as a conservative, what's the price cap he's talked about?
21: On credit cards.
20: Capping the interest rate on credit cards to 10%.
21: Yep.
20: Right. And, you know, and it just shows you how economically illiterate. If you say you're for government price controls and you're a Republican, you have no clue as to how economics works. Zero, none. You have no history. Now, look, the Democrats and independents, Democrats are crazy. Republicans aren't supposed to be crazy. They're not supposed to be completely and totally ignorant as to how economics works.
21: Well, inevitably, it was going to get to this point. Inevitably, as they moved the Republicans further and further left, we were going to get to this point. See these kind of numbers. Yeah. And that's what you're seeing.
20: Well, when you have President Trump promoting proudly the government taking equity in corporations instead of saying, just let them fail.
21: Right.
20: Let them
21: right.
20: fail.
21: Right.
20: Let them fail.
21: Right.
20: Let them fail. When you have both J.D. Vance and the president promoting the fact that the government should have equity and ownership in large corporations like AI, as we said, there's going to be a price to pay down the road for that because now you've made it easier for Democrats to promote and say, they're calling us communist socialists. My God, your two biggest leaders in the Republican Party are talking socialism and communism is a good thing.
21: Yes.
20: And there's no revolt in the Republican Party at all. Everybody's completely and totally silent.
21: Yep. Yep. I mean, you would think there would be a big back and forth on social media about this, and it really didn't play out that way. And it doesn't play out. It didn't play out that way because more and more you see the Republican Party, and you ask yourself, like on Capitol Hill, why are our representatives, why are the GOP members of the Senate going further and further left? It used to be that, you know, we had a few to worry, just a couple, two, three, maybe four to worry about in the Senate. You know, Susan Collins, Murkowski, the same old thing, same old. But now you get now very clearly where the party is going further and further left. And I don't see a big pushback on this.
15: No.
21: I mean, you'll see a nudge here and there.
15: Mm-hmm.
21: You know, we need to primary Susan Collins or Murkowski, and it's like,
15: with what?
21: Yeah, well, who are you going to put in there? Because we have said this, it's the same thing as with term limits. Well, who do you think the rank and file are going to vote for? They want the people. The Murkowski and Collins keep winning because the people support it.
15: Yeah.
21: If in Missouri, those people feel like Josh Hawley, that's the reason Josh Hawley won.
15: Yeah.
21: He's not one of those crazy Democrats. Maybe he is.
1: Goes back to his predecessor.
15: That goes back, but no, we know Eric knows he's not a Democrat.
1: Yeah,
15: we're going back. What's her name? I can't think of her name at the moment. I can see her face. I can't think of her name.
1: Oh, she's not one of those.
15: Yeah. She's
1: not one of those crazy Democrats.
15: Claire McCaskill. Yeah, Claire McCaskill. Thanks.
21: Yeah. And so, it's funny because I had to repeat the commercial in my head. I had to actually go through the commercial script in my head because we referred to the commercial Claire McCaskill was running and she wanted to separate herself from the rest of the Democrats, and she had these two guys talking, you know, well, hi, Bob. Hi, Bill. Who are you going to vote for? I'm voting for Claire McCaskill. She's not one of those crazy Democrats. And we said, look, this is how it works. Those words were coming back in their internal call-outs. Crazy Democrats. We don't like the crazy Democrats. Well, apparently they do, because Josh Hawley won.
15: But everything is relevant. Well, on a lot of stuff, the culture wars, he's not.
21: Yeah, yeah,
15: And by the way, at that point, that was basically, let's be intellectually honest, that was on the culture wars.
21: Oh, yeah,
15: sure. That was more on the culture wars, because there is nothing when you look at the fiscal situation in the United States right now, mm-hmm. there is nothing where you could sit there and you can say that the Democrats are, well, I guess you can now say the Democrats are crazy on it. The Republicans, when it comes to spending, are approaching crazy.
21: Well, but this is the thing. If you're if you're at the point where you're pushing for government control of profits for corporations.
15: Oh, yeah, I was talking more about the debt budget,
21: that's,
15: whatever.
21: That, to me, you're in crazy Democrat territory.
15: Yeah.
21: And so, you know, this is exactly what happens when, I won't say when the public allows, I was about to say that, but no, this is where the public is. And more, and if you get more and more support for socialism, I expect 28 to. I expect to hear the words "single payer system" again. We'll hear somebody talk about it. How far it will go, I don't know. But we will definitely hear that discussion in 28.
15: You know, when you're as old as I am, and you remember
21: the
15: 70s,
21: really, really, really, and, really, really, really old,
15: and you remember the 70s,
21: you don't buy green bananas,
15: and the price controls, the price caps on gasoline. What happened? What happened?
21: Well, it kept the prices high.
15: The prices were capped,
21: mm-hmm.
15: But what happened? You had lines a mile long.
21: Yeah. Yeah,
15: you had odd even days where you could go. There was a gasoline shortage,
21: and
15: when you put price controls on, you get less of the product.
20: every single time in recorded economic history, you get less available to you.
21: And you don't get the, there is no requirement for them to drop the price down. Only competition dictates that you should do that.
3: Right.
21: Hawaii started that.
3: Yep.
21: Hawaii started that when Hawaii started the whole price controls, price caps on gasoline, on fuel. Well, the prices hovered right near that cap, where in other parts of the nation, and I do understand,
3: yeah,
21: it is different in Hawaii because everything's more expensive, given that they have to ship everything to the islands. But they kept those prices close to the cap,
3: yeah,
21: for as long as that cap was in place. And as long as you do that, as long as you create these rules, okay, let's go back to credit card companies. Cap it at 10%. What does that mean? Credit lines for a lot of people go away completely. And then for the people who have been responsible with their credit lines, paid everything on time, they've used their credit cards for whatever it is, their miles, or it's maybe more secure because the credit card companies, you know, will protect you and have protection when it comes to fraud, that kind of thing. Anytime you see a situation like that, there's going to be a drawdown of credit lines so people don't have, in the case of an emergency, you have a flat tire, you have something go on, and you need to spend $500 to $1,000. Now, you can say, well, then they should have $1,000 in savings. Yeah, true. But that's not the way it works. And so when credit lines are drawn down, what happened when we saw the Democrats basically approach such an idea? You saw the payroll loan companies pop up all over the U.S. And they're charging, I don't know what the interest rate is on those.
3: A poll of Groundwork Collaborative and Project Borrowers shows nearly two-thirds of U.S. voters, 64%, support capping credit card interest rates at 10%, even if it reduces card rewards or tightens approval. However, other surveys like Wallet Hub poll show lower general backing when factoring in strict credit card restrictions. When you actually say, okay, here's what's, when you simply say, well, we're going to lower it to 10%, we love it. Now, we know what happened during the credit card Bill of Rights.
21: Right.
3: Remember when they were capping late fees and stuff like that?
21: Yeah. Yeah.
3: Millions of people lost their credit card.
21: And payday loans came about.
3: And payday, exactly. Well, they were there already, but I mean, they increased. And then it was like, well, payday loans are out there charging, you know, you shouldn't be charging whatever it would be, 30% for a late fee here or whatever the fee would be.
21: Mm-hmm.
3: Oh, okay, let's go for 400% APR for a payday loan.
21: Right.
3: But why? Because the president has said it too. Remember, he agreed with Josh Hawley.
21: Oh, yeah.
3: Why didn't they do it? It would have affected retail consumerism in the market. That's the one strong point over the last year and a half, has been people are still spending money by using their credit cards, and credit card is credit card debt, retail debt like that has skyrocketed. If you take that out, you seriously affect the economy, is their fear.
21: Well, and we can, if you want to, you know, narrow it down to just the recent years, the COVID years up until now. And Jamie Dimon talked about this because as the CEO of Chase Bank, JP Morgan Chase, they're able to monitor how much people have in savings. And the savings started to build when people didn't have to spend money on commuting because they were working from home. They were giving government money because of COVID. And their savings started to build. As that savings was drawing down, and I think it was between December of 22 and summer of 23, if I recall correctly. But he said in the next 6 months, that savings basically is going to be depleted by the average person. What happens after savings are depleted? Because if you're counting on the savings to supplement your income, It's not necessarily frivolous spending. You're not going out and just, you know, buying things that you don't need. You're filling in the budget gap. And when you run out of that money in savings, you're going to start turning to credit cards. And credit card use has gone up dramatically. You know, again, if you keep it relative to what we have seen. Look, the credit card use in the 80s is really what boomed the mall industry. For those under the age of 60, a mall was a building that had multiple stores in it. And they, each of the department stores decided to then pair with financial arms, and they used to extend credit, but it was a card that you had to use in their store. You couldn't use their credit card across the hall in the other stores. And it was actually a great marketing tool, but people spent like crazy. It expanded the economy. You can say whether or not it's a good idea personally to spend and create that kind of debt. But if you're talking about the economy, you want to draw it down in terms of retail spending. This is one sure way to do it.
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20: We are on our radio. He is Eric Carlin. I'm Gary McNamara. So when just asked the question, do you believe government should cap credit card rates at 10%? It was like 64% of the public thinks it's a great idea.
21: Yeah.
20: And as we said, overall, with the government having price controls in general, it's the same thing. It's way up there, including 54% of Republicans are for it. Now, Wallet Hub did a poll, and they basically talked about the consequences, because the one poll on the credit card said, well, you might lose the perks, you know, like the perks like points and stuff like that. And, you know, the vast majority, 64%, said, well, we'd rather have the 10% than the perks.
21: Right. Right. Yeah, yeah.
20: Then Wallet Hub did the actual reality survey. 37% don't support a 10% cap on credit card interest rates if only people with excellent credit card credit gets approved.
21: Yeah.
20: Nearly 2 in 5 Americans don't support a 10% credit card cap. Okay, so that means still the majority do?
21: Interesting.
20: Yeah, okay, I still got to figure this doesn't make sense. 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
1: And I'm Gary McNamara along with Eric Harley. Okay, we got it straightened out on the whole the polling on credit card interest rates coming up in just a minute.
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1: Okay, I just saw a couple of stories contradict each other, but I found the majority of stories say that the Wallet Hub survey shows Americans are skeptical about making credit card rates 10% when told of the reality of what would happen. Only about 2 in 5 Americans support a 10% cap on credit card interest rates if only those with excellent credit are approved for the special rate and you lose your credit card.
2: And that's exactly
1: which would happen. Is the reality of it. You lose your access to credit. But when the question is asked without the consequences, the full consequences, because it was, well, would you, if they took away your perks, would you go for the 10%? Then that actually is not the question.
2: Right.
1: The question is, would you have access to credit?
2: Right.
1: Now, for me, the one of the best things ever is that really my first, what I call, cleaning the toilets was a real job. Mm-hmm. Anybody would probably say, well, you can't discount that one if your first job was cleaning toilets.
2: Mm-hmm.
1: When I went to work for the bank and was a bill collector all during college, changed everything in me. I mean, it changed everything. And I've just never been somebody. I probably was not as conservative as my parents were coming out of the Depression, but then they had no credit cards at that point.
2: Right.
1: And I said the only
2: credit... It was actually a guy named McNamara that started the whole thing. True story. He started
1: Diners Club. Yeah, Diners you're right. Club. You're right, yes.
2: One night he forgot his wallet. And then he made a deal with the restaurant owner and then, I guess, paid him interest. I don't know what happened, but he came up with the Diners Club card and the rest is history.
1: Yeah.
2: Yeah.
1: So when the only credit card debt I ever got into, I remember I had something major on my car going. I didn't have this is when I was pretty poor.
2: Yeah.
1: And I took out $1,500 and I paid it. I don't know how many months. I can't remember how many months. But I remember seeing the interest rate on it.
2: Yeah.
1: I already didn't want to do it knowing that I couldn't pay it off in 2 months.
2: Right.
1: And now with me, with my with the credit cards I have, the ones I really use are, the Amazon card that gets you 5% back.
2: Right.
1: And yeah. I'm always, it's like, I put something in yesterday, it's like zero.

0: I got the credit, the 5% back, you know, for that particular product, but I pay that credit card off every month. And for the airlines, I mean, I have one of the airline cards. I use that for almost everything else. And I can't tell you how many free flights I have gotten. And how many points I have. I think right now I have about 700,000 points.
1: Wow.
0: And I made a first class, because you just don't pick any flight, because sometimes they're just completely and totally unreasonable. Mm. I made a first class trip for 51,000.
1: Mm.
0: So you think about, if I've got 700,000, how many you could, but that's first class. If I would have gone coach on that, it probably would have been 30,000.
1: Yeah.
0: Right. I'm getting ready to pay it off here, you know, in a week, whatever I owe, you know, from the last couple of months. And then any big expenditure I want, I will put on the day after I get my statement or the statement is produced, because then I have 2 full months to pay it back. That's how I use my credit card. So I don't care what the interest rate is.
1: Right.
0: I could care less.
1: Right.
0: But that lesson, when I had to, and I don't know how long it took me to pay it off, 3 or 4 months, but every time I had to pay the interest on that, it just drove me crazy.
1: You know what really, for me, kept me at bay with that, and I've never had ever one late payment, but it's that fear. That, because you would always get that, you would always see it in pop culture, like on TV shows or whatever. You know, they come, and if you default on your, you know, your payments or whatever, they start coming in and repossessing your furniture. They grab your TV, whatever you bought with the credit, you know. And I don't think they do any of that anymore, with the exception of vehicles and then, of course, houses. But that idea, because I thought, that was just embedded in my mind. And I was seeing it as a kid, and I was thinking, and when I got my first card, and I still have that card and never use it, and they charge me $20 a year because I never use it, and I pay it gladly. In fact, it's coming up in September. It comes up next month. And I've had it for 35, 36 years. And I just remember, okay, here's what I'll do. Try and, you know, start building credit, and then I'll buy, let's say, $50 in groceries. But I'm not going to buy anything else until I pay that $50, right? I'll buy some gas, but I'm not going to buy anything else until I pay that, because I was always afraid in the back of my mind, even though the reality was, eventually, you know, I learned the reality is, no, they're not going to come repossess everything. But I didn't. Bankruptcy also sounded the worst to me. I knew nothing about it to begin with, and I know a lot of people have to go through it. But it's, in my mind, it was the court saying, "Okay, you owe us everything. We're going to liquidate everything you have. You know, bring all of your belongings, or we'll come to your house and auction everything off and." You know, that kind of thing. And I thought to myself, this is not an option. If I don't have the money to pay for it, I can't borrow too far into the future. And that was always a big deal for me.
0: Well, it's the culture that both you and I were brought up in. I was telling my brother over the weekend, you know, because he was like, you know, where was Eric born? And I said, well, I mean, Nebraska, right?
1: Yeah, Omaha, off at Air Force Base.
0: Yeah, you're born in Nebraska. So, but
1: yeah,
0: the majority of where he has lived, you know, when he was young, was the southern border, and I grew up on the northern border. And I said, we always chuckle with each other, you know, about how, what similar mindset, you know, you grew up on one border, I grew up on the other border, and we have we think the same.
1: Yeah.
0: We have a lot of the same opinions on the issues,
1: right?
0: But we process thoughts the same way.
1: But also in life, our life choices in terms of, you know, finances and things like that.
0: Well, that's
1: similar. Yeah.
0: That's part of the culture.
1: Yeah, sure.
0: We grew up, and that, I said, we grew up in the same kind of financial culture that our parents did, we just you don't take on debt. There is a thing called in the culture that we were brought up in, debt shame.
1: Yeah.
0: Not being able to pay your debt shame. You would do anything to pay. You'd work two jobs, three jobs. It didn't matter.
1: Yeah.
0: There was an incredible amount of shame for not taking care of the things that you need to take care of. There was no gray area there.
1: No.
0: It was absolute. You just, you did it. And so there was a panic. There's always been a panic for me. And I will say that this majority of how I think financial things, my mother thought the same way, but it came from my father.
1: Right.
0: I only had one car loan in my life for $4,000.
1: Mm-hmm.
0: And I paid that off here within a few months. And when I buy cars, I don't think I can get away with if I buy a car from my dealership this time, but I bought two cars, the last two cars from the same dealership, and both I paid cash for. I save up, but I made the deal and I never said it, but they just assumed I was going to do payments. So the final amount was what the payments were going to be. And they said, so, I mean, how long do you want to stretch this out over? And I said, well, one day. What do you mean one day? I go, I'm paying cash. The last time, they were a little bit perturbed with me.
1: Yeah.
0: I'm like, why are you know, they were angry with me because I didn't tell them. I did not lie to them. I would never do that. I'm just not in any kind of transaction. I'm going to lie to anybody. It's just I know because the vast majority of people finance a car. They just assumed I was financing the car. I never told them.
1: Well, the last truck that I bought, I just recently got another truck. But the last truck before that I bought, I actually went through the financing and everything else. And I have a family member who works for the corporation who owns a ton of dealerships. So I got the family deal, right? I got the employee discount.
0: You got the putty inside deal?
1: Yeah. High five.
0: Wow.
1: High five.
0: He got the inside deal.
1: I got the undercoating. But, you know, they said it's a sale price, but it's not the cash price. The cash price actually would have been higher. They said the sale price because they make money from their own and they have their own financial arm. They can shop around different financial arms, as people know, when you go into finance a vehicle. But I actually qualified for the company's financial arm to get a loan. And then 2 weeks before the first payment was due, I paid it off. And so I got the deal, the sales deal, because here's the deal, right? You go in, and I don't know how many dealerships do this. I don't know if they do it on every vehicle. It was a brand new vehicle. And they said, you know, because I know the guy in finance and he told me, here's how it works. You know, we know that if you pay this out over whatever, 60 months, you know, I think they go up to 90, 84, 90, 70 something, 84 months now.
0: Wow.
1: And so if you do that, we're going to make this discount money that we on the price here that we apply. We're going to make that back, of course, if you pay it out as most people do. And I told him right then, well, that's not going to happen because I'll be paying this before the first payment is due. As soon as it posts on the account, I'm paying it off. And I did. And he knew that. And he said, there's no problem there. No, there's no penalty for the early payoff. So I got the discount. So that's one way to do it if you've got cash and they're offering a discount for financing. Go through the financing and then pay it off for that first payment.
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0: We're whatever. Show. He's Eric Cronin. I'm Gary McNamara. By the way, when they talk about college loans to Eric, and it's like, well, these are young kids. When I was 18, as I've always said, I took out, and this goes back a long time ago, I did not want to go into debt when I went to college. That's why I worked probably 55 hours a week. I worked two separate jobs and went to college full time.
1: Yeah.
0: I didn't want to get into debt, but I got offered $1,000, you know, $1,000 student loan the first year. And I go, I don't want to take it. My dad goes, no, take it. I go, why? He says, you don't have to pay interest on it until like 9 months after you're out of college. If you pay the whole $100,000 or the $100,000, that's what they had today, $1,000 off, you don't have to pay any interest. So I sat there, banked that, put it in interest bearing accounts for 4 years, collected the interest, and then paid it off at the end. That was my philosophy of debt, even at 18.
1: Yeah.
0: You know, I did not want it. And so, you know, it's a different culture today.
1: One of my granddaughters, actually the three oldest granddaughters are all working and going to college at the same time, right? And so two of them are working, it's roughly 30 hours a week, but it's enough, right? Especially in going through college. And one of them is working more than 30 hours a week because she got a great job bartending. She works at one of these movie places that is also serves food and drinks, right? And she loves bartending. And then she said to me, and it's funny because we were kind of on an outing, me and her, and she says to me, yeah, she goes, I'm making so much money bartending, I'm thinking about quitting college. And she just stopped waiting for me to look over and go, huh? What? You're going to what? And then she started giggling. But, you know, it's if you don't, and I think it's important to build those ethics, work ethic, debt ethic, if you want to call it, along the way, so that when you're going through life, you can make smarter choices and have more freedom in your life.
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22: From ABC News, I'm Brian Clark. A TV and movie star, sudden death hitting Hollywood. We'll have more on the death Sunday of Hayden Panettiere in a moment. But first, strong and deadly storms from the Midwest to Hawaii. ABC's Sophie Flay has the latest.
23: In hard-hit Indiana, at least seven people were killed, including a four-year-old. Across the state, raging floodwaters washing out roads, submerging cars, and reaching the roofs of homes.
24: I've never seen it flood so much as it has here lately.
23: The powerful storms also brought winds reaching 100 miles per hour, downing trees and power lines. It comes as another round of severe weather slams the region, stretching from Missouri to Virginia.
22: Lala's weekend, but it was a hurricane when it just skirted past Hawaii's Big Island. ABC's Melissa Adan is there.
25: We are near the Big Island southern point where Lala unleashed its fiercest winds and rain. There is widespread damage across Hawaii. Trees completely downed. It has now buckled this main roadway here, making each way impassable. And now cleanup and recovery efforts are underway.
22: Now to the death of actress Hayden Panettiere.
26: Save the cheerleader, save the world.
22: She was that cheerleader in the show Heroes. She later played a country star in Nashville and was open about the battle she fought, including with addiction and postpartum depression. She told ABC's The View.
27: I came out the other side sober, but still with this horrible anxiety and depression. Yeah. Here I am with this beautiful, you know, baby girl.
22: Her father confirming to ABC News that Hayden Panettiere died Sunday. No cause of death given. She was 36 years old. President Trump's ordered the Pentagon to scale back joint military exercises with South Korea. He pointed to the expense and says they are, quote, totally inappropriate and hostile to a country he calls respectful, North Korea. You're listening to ABC News.
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22: Oil prices were up again overnight. Brent crude around $89 a barrel as hopes fade for a deal to reopen the Strait of Hormuz. The memorandum of understanding between the U.S. and Iran expires today. Overnight, Ukraine launched hundreds of drones in one of its biggest attacks on Russia since the war began, says ABC's Lama Hassan.
30: The Ukrainian defense minister believes their ballistic missiles will be able to reach Russian territory in 3 to 6 months, so there seems to be no end in sight to the fighting. What is clear is that these latest strikes are a dramatic escalation in this war.
22: At least 7 people were killed in the Ukrainian attacks. Russia responded with strikes that were blamed for at least 5 deaths in Ukraine. This morning, the trial of the man facing murder charges in the shooting death 30 years ago of rapper Tupac Shakur is set to get underway. ABC's Andrea Fujii has the latest.
31: Dwayne Keith Davis, known as Keefy D, isn't accused of firing the gun that killed Shakur in 1996, but prosecutors allege he planned the drive-by and provided the gun. Prosecutors say Davis's nephew got into a fight with Shakur and his entourage after a Mike Tyson fight in Las Vegas. Hours later, Shakur was in the passenger seat when a car pulled up beside him and opened fire. Davis has pleaded not guilty.
22: His name is one of the most famous in baseball, and now we're saying goodbye to Tommy John, the pitcher who first had the elbow surgery that saved his career and now bears his name, died at the age of 83. I'm Brian Clark, ABC News.
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4: Here's the official forecast. A heat index remains in effect through tonight. Otherwise, today, sunny with a chance of showers and thunderstorms by afternoon. 99, the high heat index, though, will make it feel like 108. For tonight, a chance of showers and thunderstorms. Otherwise, partly cloudy, 75. Sunny tomorrow, 95, the high heat index near 102. Mostly clear, 73 heading into Tuesday night. Wednesday, sunny and 97. I'm Craig Allen on Talk Radio 102.3.
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6: 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Gary McNamara and Eric Hurley talk about everything from politics to social issues and news of the day. 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
0: All across America, we are Red Eye Radio. He is Eric Hurley and I'm Gary McNamara.
1: Hi.
0: Welcome and good morning. Thanks so much for being here.
1: Hope everybody had a great weekend. Did you have a good weekend? You traveled.
0: I traveled to see Dad. It was really really good. He had some good cognitive moments.
1: Good.
0: Interesting. And also went back for the party of my great nephew, who's headed off to college.
1: That is so bizarre to think about.
0: I know
1: how it just happened in the blink of an eye.
0: And it's interesting because a lot of the other relatives are like, "Oh, we're not going to see him," and I'm like, it's funny because every. And people were telling me, they said, "We know every time you're in town, like when the first day that, you're in town, which would be, or the second day, Saturday morning, you pick them up to go to breakfast."
1: Yeah.
0: "You always pick them up. You've done that for years." And I went, "Yep." And then I realized, wow. And he couldn't do it because he had the party Saturday and everything else.
1: Yeah.
0: And it was like, and I was like, wow, that was the last time was the last time. It might be the last, it might be the last time that I do that because when you go off to college, everything changes completely.
1: Right.
0: And so not that I won't see him, but I was, and other people asked me and said, "Are you sad?" And I went, "No, it's a natural order of things. It's just, I don't sit there and look. I had those good times. Plus, one thing I love is I come from a family that never looks back."
1: Right.
0: That's, we talk about culture that you grew up, and we talked about, for example, financial culture and stuff like that, as we did in a previous hour, and debt and all that. That's the other thing, too. Now my family takes pictures because everybody has a phone.
1: Right.
0: I really was never a picture taker.
1: Right.
0: I never, had my Kodak Instamatic.
1: Yeah.
0: You know?
1: Well, even as a dad, I didn't have a video camera, and the reason was I didn't want to be carrying the video camera because I would have 24/7 and not enjoying the actual moment. And I'm glad I did that. I actually have no regrets.
0: No, when you do something and you're like, you go to a, it's like people going to a concert, and I've learned it's like, no.
1: Yeah.
0: You know, if you want to tape 30 seconds of one song, yes. Otherwise, put down the stupid camera, enjoy the concert.
1: Well, that's it. I heard a stand-up comedian go, "Man, I just went to a concert for the first time in a long time. It was so great to see the band that I went to see on the phone of the guy in front of me."
0: And so not that we didn't take pictures, my father did, but I was never a picture taker. I am now that I have a cell phone, but it's like, okay, I've taken a picture of everything all the time. I post more of the memories of the photos, like on Facebook, for example, if I take a great sunset, you know, from 4 years ago, or mm-hmm. mom and dad from, you know, 10 years ago or something like that, I'll post when it comes up.
1: Mm-hmm.
0: But it's the culture of how I grew up. We've never lived in the past, ever. It's everything, you know, I've never been one to sit there and, okay, let's look at, I wish I could go back. I always find it interesting when I go to my high school alumni site.
1: Mm-hmm.
0: And when I've gone to a few reunions, and I probably would have never gone to any of my reunions if a couple of friends hadn't said, "You're in town anyway. You're always in town."
1: Yeah.
0: And these are people that, you know, just were great people. You got to show up. And, you know, and the first one I went to was my 40th.
1: Right.
0: And I'm telling you, there was this one cheerleader.
1: Uh-huh.
0: She sat next to me in class.
1: Uh-huh.
0: And then there was a picture of her in the yearbook.
1: Uh-huh.
0: And man, I got to be honest with you.
1: Yeah.
0: For 40 years, I lusted her.
1: Yeah?
0: Yeah. Oh. And then it came to the reunion.
1: Uh-huh.
0: And there she was. And I walked up to her. She was at, I didn't go to the big fancy dinner. I just go to the Friday night at a bar.
1: Now, this is the 50 year?
0: The 40th.
1: 40th. All right.
0: And I went up to her and she goes, "Oh," she knew me. She goes, "Gary McNamara." Yeah. Yeah. She goes, "How you doing? I hear your life. Somebody was talking about it. You know, that you're doing great. Radio, podcasting, all that other stuff." And I went, "Yeah. How you doing?" "My life sucks. I hate my life. I don't like where I live. I got divorced. My kids are the..." And like for 5 minutes didn't stop. I went, "Well, nice talking to you." I turn around going, "Oh, that was a wasted 40 years of lust."
1: My life. Well, I don't know. Maybe had she been with you all this time.
0: Oh, yeah.
1: Oh. It would have been a much better story.
0: Well, if you wish to live in that delusion, you may. I'm not going to.
1: Yeah.
0: But I just, the people that say, "Yeah, life is just so tough because high school, I had no worries and it was the best time of my life." And my first reaction is, "Really?
1: You peaked at 17?
0: That was at 17? Wow. If you do think that way, I understand your depression."
1: Well, it's...
0: I just never... I always wanted to move on to the next thing.
1: I don't see the purpose. Now, when buddies and I, you know, my buddies in Del Rio, I've known them since grade school. And when we get together every year, we'll talk about every once in a while, "Hey, do you remember, you know, so-and-so? Yeah. And I never do, but I always nod my head, yes. But they'll talk about certain things. You reminisce for a minute. I don't think I've ever heard, "Man, I'd love to go back to those days." No, I don't. When my wife and I started, we had this tiny home, under 1,100 square feet, which now, these days, would not qualify as a tiny home. It would be too big. But it was a tiny home, and we had our kids, and it was lovely. And we had this little gas furnace that we loved to call our fireplace. And we would talk about our dreams and the whole thing. And we would just, you know, it was, and the ignorance, really it is, the ignorance is bliss, right? You don't know how hard it's going to be to go out and improve your life or succeed or do whatever it is, whatever your goals are. And so at that young age, you always have that, you know, lots of hope and everything else, which isn't a bad thing. And, you know, we will reminisce about when the kids were little. We never say, oh, if we could only go back to the, I'm not going back to an 1100 square foot home. I mean, I may get an 1,100 square foot RV one day, but I won't be going back to the. Now, we talked about downsizing. You know, I have a home right now that if it comes down to just me and my wife and my special needs daughter who lives with us, and my grandkids aren't around as much. They visit all the time, but if they're not around as much, I may downsize my home, but I never live in this mindset of going back, because to me, it's the opposite of progress. And even at my age of 60, I still believe there's a lot of room for progress. I'm excited about whatever that next step is going to be.
0: What about for me being 10 years older? Is it over?
1: I would make some calls. I wouldn't buy any green bananas. That's probably a bad idea. There are things that don't take when they say stop and smell the roses. Don't stop and smell the roses. That's not worth
0: I like the green banana one best. I'm gonna tuck that away in my brain for future use, you know. But I do the same thing, you know, get together with my buddies, whatever. And you know what we talk about? The stupid things we do.
1: Yeah.
0: It's like your friends. I think it was my buddy Jeff who came up with a picture of me. I don't know how old I was. I don't know if I was 18, 19, 20, something like that. Obviously in the photo, I mean, I got hair out. Obviously it looks like I'm inebriated.
1: Yeah.
0: I don't remember the picture.
1: Right.
0: But it's like I got the blackmail on that. I don't know, about 10 years ago he sent it to me. He goes, look what I found. This is blackmail material.
1: There you go.
0: You're right, it is.
1: Yeah.
0: And then there's one of me, you know, with my foosball table, and it was it almost fits the description when I talked about when I worked at the disco for 2 weeks,
1: right,
0: spinning records at the Port Shark, and I was wearing like the flannel shirt and the and it's me in basically a flannel shirt, corduroy pants. I am as skinny as you could possibly be. My hair is all out. I'm at the foosball table, and it just is a stupid looking picture of me.
1: Yeah.
0: And so, you know, but we look back at the dumb things that we did that we can laugh at, but really aren't for much public consumption at all.
1: Right.
0: And then you move on. But I don't think any of my friends have ever said, I wish I could go back. And I've met so many people that say, I wish I could go back. I wish I could go back. I don't regret anything. I wouldn't have done anything differently in my life.
1: Mm-hmm.
0: But they were really, really tough times. And I think the biggest thing is the understanding when you get to this age, you have wisdom, which comes from experience, which comes from all the dumb mistakes you made, but you're still alive.
1: No, I think that's where growth is. That's
0: right.
1: Where if you don't, as long as you're learning from them and you look to fight to overcome those any mistakes you made that are on you, you know, that's, you know, I look back at some of the pictures, you know, of me in my teen years, and my hair is down to my shoulder blades, you know, and I'm looking at it, and people are going, you know, and I'll show every once in a while, they'll go, you know, like my son will say, hey, show my buddy your picture with the long hair. You know, oh, cool. And I'm thinking to myself, you know, in all of these, I look like I just smoked a bunch of weed. Now, there's a reason for that, though. There's a legitimate reason. And it's because I had just smoked a bunch of weed. And I'm thinking to myself, it doesn't look cool to me. It looks like this guy needs to get his life together.
0: Well, and that's a difference between me and my father. You look at all my father's pictures.
1: Yeah.
0: He was the same person his whole life. I swear. I mean, when he was 19... he was actually an instructor. He went right into the Army.
1: Yeah.
0: Just, he was inducted summer of 45,
1: right,
0: and then World War II ended by the time he got to Japan.
1: Right.
0: And he immediately became an instructor.
1: Right.
0: How to rebuild Jeeps and everything. 19.
1: Yeah.
0: From what he was doing to in there, and you know, and everybody was a higher rank. And you look at even some pictures there and you go, no, that's my dad. Then you look at him in the 50s. Yeah, that's my dad. And you look in the 60s. Yeah, that's my dad. 70s, 80s, all the way up today. It's like he was an adult at birth.
7: Yeah, you know, my dad, where my dad the same process. Thing. But I think it's because, and my oldest brother and I had this discussion in the days after my other brother passed away. And we were talking about the effect on mom and dad, and my oldest brother said to me, you know, my dad, he said, you know, dad, my dad is hard. He's one of those guys who's lived through so many things, and went into the military at a very young age, went to war at 18. But before that, it's a very long story of not an easy life with his parents splitting apart. And so many things he had to deal with as a child, and then, you know, going through life as soon as he turned 18, and then went to war again right after I was born. I was four, and you know that those kind of things, and then always being the sole breadwinner of a family that had five children, a family of seven. And so those things, and your dad.
0: Same thing.
7: You know, same thing.
0: Same thing.
7: And so, you know, these are tough. These are individuals who are made of something else because of their experience. You know, their life experience has brought them to that point. And like your dad, my dad's always been that consistent person throughout his life. I mean, he'll tell you, I learned these things, you know, and I was stupid when I was young or whatever. He might tell you things like that, but he's been very consistent, you know, along the way. For me, there were some changes in life. I think the basis of it, the foundation of who I was built thanks to my parents. But it didn't kick in for a while. I'm a late bloomer, you might say.
0: I still haven't bloomed yet. I haven't bloomed, but I'm doomed.
7: Yeah.
0: We are Red Eye Radio.
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9: If you are a gardener planning to grow vegetables well into the fall, say pass first frost in your area, Penn State University Extension's Aaron Kinley offers this advice.
10: If there is something that you think you want to as a fall crop, take a look at the seed packet and it should say have days to harvest on there. Find your first frost date and count back from there with those days to harvest. So let's say my seed packet says it's 60 days to harvest and I know my first frost date is October 15th. So I know that I'm going to want to plant that like August 15th. And then if you have season extenders, you have a little bit of room to play with, maybe a couple weeks on the end, especially if you have a low tunnel to start covering things.
9: Fall veggies, those that are hardy in frost events, may benefit from a phenomenon called winter sweetening. I'm Rod Bain reporting for the U.S. Department of Agriculture in Washington, D.C.
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0: We are Red Eye Radio. He is Eric Carlin. I'm Gary McNamara. Welcome and good morning. Coming up on the bottom of the hour, flock cameras. I was in New York over the weekend and somebody asked me, hey, have you talked flock cameras yet? And I went, oh, no. Oh, too controversial? It's like,
1: No,
0: nothing's too controversial.
1: No.
0: Yeah, and I was thinking that, you know, and you and I have always said this, because you know, newspapers, whoever that ever, you know, written about me in the past, the controversial talk show host, and I've always said, I don't think any opinion I hold is controversial.
1: Right.
0: No. I don't think one opinion I hold is a controversial opinion, because controversial would be, to me, would be fringe in some way, right?
1: Right. Yeah. Yeah.
0: And so I've always laughed at that. Well, you know, you're one of those controversial. No, I'm not. Well, I've heard you, and you believe that women should play against women, so you're controversial. That's not controversial.
1: Right.
0: That's
1: right.
0: Even Caitlyn Jenner agrees with me. Oh, we'll get to that later on too. Well, you saw that, right?
1: Yeah.
0: I was hoping, because Caitlyn said there's only one way to solve this problem. And by the way, yes, I will call a person by the name that they give themselves, but Bruce Jenner is a man.
1: Yeah.
0: But I was hoping that he would say the only way to resolve this is to have men play in the women's league. I was like, please say that. And no, he had to take the non-controversial opinion, which is no, XX should play XX and XY should play XY. That's how you determine it. So,
1: well, how dare you make common sense out of all this?
0: That controversial opinion.
1: Yeah.
0: It's like, I don't hold any controversial opinions.
1: No.
0: Well, you're a conservative. Well, tell me a controversial opinion that I hold. It's common sense. The insanity, you know. You believe that we should protect the border and have an army. Those aren't controversial opinions.
1: No,
0: it's like
1: you don't believe a child should be able to have irreversible surgery.
0: Right. You're controversial. Didn't you say you're not for children being able to cut off their body parts?
1: Yeah.
0: See, you're a radical.
1: There you have it.
0: That's
1: the argument by the left.
0: Flock cameras coming up.
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2: All right, flock cameras. These cameras that exist all over the country that when you drive by, they basically, I mean, there's the company. What are they called? Flock Safety, I think. Is that the name of the company?
1: Yeah.
2: Flock Safety?
1: Yeah.
2: By the way, they're at intersections and everything else. Now, the local governments have to approve them. You just can't put them there. But,
1: right.
2: They collect every car that goes by. And they save it for a certain amount of time, and it can be used by law enforcement for any type of investigation. It's caused an outcry last couple of weeks, a huge outcry on it, sort of like the whole red light camera thing. Do you remember when they were talking about, Eric, they were talking about having sensors that would, when you went onto a freeway, would know, or maybe they were even flock cameras that would catch your car. Yeah, they weren't flock cameras, but another kind of system that would catch your car, you know, when you enter the highway, and then, or would monitor you as you're going down the highway. And if you got to the next checkpoint that took a picture of your vehicle, and you got there in a particular amount of time that meant you were speeding, the goal was to give you a speeding ticket.
1: Yeah.
2: That never went anywhere, just like a lot of, do red light cameras exist anywhere? I remember they were all over here in Texas. They just disappeared.
1: I sure hope they've disappeared. No, I mean, what I mean is, I know in Texas they're, and the remnants, it looks like they're, I mean, there's an old camera up there. They didn't, the private sector company that ran them, basically, I guess, didn't take them down. I don't know if cities require that or not, but in Texas, I don't know that there are any left. I think they're gone. I think they're all gone.
2: You know, when you look at, for example, as we now know, traffic reports now are done by cameras all over the place. Now, they're regular cameras. They probably can't read your license plate. I don't know if you can zoom them in or do it, but right. they're built to let you know that, you know, well, where you are, and also by cell phone. They also do, I think, they still do the cell phone.
1: Yeah, if you're talking about traffic reports on the radio and on TV, that is done primarily by cell phone pings. And then what they'll do is they'll back that up. If they've got a camera, TxDOT cameras in our case, Texas DOT has cameras in major metro areas.
2: Everywhere.
1: And you can see it. And it comes in handy, especially with weather, when there's ice on the roads, you can see which roads are clear. But, yeah, they use that. And then they can tell where the traffic is bunched up by cell phone pings. They don't know it's your particular cell phone. They just know it's a group of cell phones that have slowed down or stopped or whatever.
2: Now, the flock safety systems say they you know, can read your license plate, scratches on your vehicle.
1: Yeah.
2: They don't take a picture of the person inside of the vehicle. You can't see the person inside of the vehicle, but you can definitely tell the license plate, any scratches, dents on the vehicles, and the make.

0: make and model of that particular vehicle. And then it's stored for a certain amount of days and law enforcement can use it. Now they've tightened up, Flock Safety Systems have said they've tightened up the availability, of that. But as we know, crimes have been solved. I believe that the road rage incident, stop the drink, stop the vodka, Gary, on I-20 that we talked about last week. I think Flock cameras helped solve that one.
1: Yeah.
0: I'm not sure, but I think I read where it did, but other crimes they have. I saw it were in Dallas. It's been used 64,000 times in investigations. Let me just see. 63,000 times since 2025 in the name of tracking down investigative leads. I was reading an article from WFAA here locally, where in Hood County, the Hood County Constable has said, nope, it's an invasion of privacy. Privacy isn't optional, and mass surveillance isn't how we do things. So they've shut them down and covered them in Hood County, Texas. I decided to look at the legalities behind it. And one of the things I always looked at was the Supreme Court decision on DUI back in 1990. And it was, is that an invasion of privacy? And it was found to be no.
1: Yeah.
0: That if you stop a car, even open a window, you know, to talk to the driver, look at the, you know, you can monitor, you know, the, you can look, because there's not just a DUI. I haven't seen one in a while. When I first moved here in Texas, it seemed like everywhere I went, at the beginning of the month, there would be, you know, looking for your, your registration and inspection on right. your vehicles. They can do that. There is no privacy when it comes to being outside of your vehicle.
1: Right.
0: By federal law. And even if you are doing it, and even Scalia voted for this, for when it comes to DUI checkpoints, that as long as you're talking about you're doing it specifically for DUI, the federal courts have said that's okay. If you're doing it, for example, to see if somebody's bringing drugs into a neighborhood, major restrictions on that.
1: Right. Yeah.
0: And I find it interesting saying, okay, so if you're talking about a specific traffic crime, you know, you've got to be able to check everybody over. You don't check everybody that's on the road everywhere, but you have to, you know, I don't know if you set a time limit or whatever, but you simply say for the next hour, we're going to stop every car that comes by. Then that's viewed as not targeting an individual.
1: Right.
0: That's how they, you know, they look at it. When it comes to Flock cameras existing, you may view that as an invasion of privacy. That may be the opinion that we all have. It's an invasion of my privacy. Why are they doing that? Whatever. It is not legally to take those pictures of each and every car. How you use it afterwards, how you store it, how you use it, whether a warrant is required for that, that's where the privacy concerns come in at that point. But I think it's more of a, and I think, for example, whether it's Hood County or whatever, it will be people's opinions, just like it was for red light cameras, or whatever, that will either keep them or make them go away. Red light cameras targeted everybody, and everybody could get hit with a traffic ticket on that. The yeah. one thing, you're going to have like this, the Hood County constable who said, no, it's an invasion of privacy. You're not going to have that in our county.
1: Right.
0: I can see that opinion happening. I can see the other opinion where they go, no, it actually solved a ton of crimes. And it's not illegal by federal law to do that. There will also be states, I believe, Texas may be one of them, because just like DUI checkpoints, there are 12 states that don't have DUI checkpoints. They say that by the state constitution, it is, you know, a legal invasion of privacy because you're opening up your window to see what you're doing inside.
1: Right.
0: And Texas is one of those states where you cannot have DUI checkpoints. When I lived in Oregon, I don't know if it's still the case now, when I lived in Oregon, I believe they didn't have them either. And And because I would believe the concept is, for example, in the state of Texas, the police can sit there all day when your car goes by and look to see whether you have a registration.
1: Yeah.
0: Inspection, right. No more. We have no more of the official inspection. But if you have the registration, you've gotten your air pollution.
1: Yeah, we have emissions inspections right. in the major cities.
0: So I think this is a thing that's not going to be legal, where it will be more the opinion and culture of people as to what they view as privacy, which can be completely different from one state to another, as we have seen.
1: Well, and you think of there's the officer that was accused of in Massachusetts. She was accused of using the department's flock camera to track her ex. That's just an abuse of power or resources, and we'll see what happens with that case. But privacy concerns are always there. There's this thought that you have an inherent right to privacy if you're in public. So you think about any of these closed circuit TV cameras that have been around forever, right? And it's usually in areas where people congregate, like a neighborhood where there are bars, things like that. We, in fact, have one, we have a few of them here, but there's one area in specific that actually had cameras, and then they took the cameras out, and then crime came back up, they put the cameras back in. And business owners were actually the ones who said, and it wasn't the government, and there is a difference, but the business owner said, no, we want these cameras. And I assume, if I'm walking down the street, that businesses have security cameras that are running, that people have doorbell cameras, and you think about, okay. And again, there is a difference between people wanting to protect their own property or a business wanting to protect their own property, and then the use of highways. But when you're using a highway, when you're on the highway, if you're being monitored, the question is, well, legally, if you're charged with something, what are your rights? This was one of the things that came up with red light cameras, that I should be able to face my accuser. I should be able to challenge my accuser.
0: Right.
1: So if it's a police officer that sees you running, a human running a red light, then boom. But when they started sending out these red light tickets saying, here, you got to pay this fine or whatever. People were saying, well, no, because the technology can be flawed. It can be challenged, and it's also a great deal. It was more effort to challenge that.
0: Didn't they also call it a civil violation, not a traffic violation?
1: Right, and that made it, again, more difficult to challenge. And so in some states, they said no more. And so it's not just that there are cameras. It's what they're used for, and every locale has the right to decide if they want them. I think it comes down to that.
0: Yeah, I don't believe, by what I've seen in the Supreme Court federal precedent, that they are federally illegal. They may become state illegal.
1: Right.
0: But on the federal level,
1: yeah.
0: I did some research over the weekend using the whole DUI decisions,
1: right.
0: Checkpoint decisions
1: right.
0: on that.
1: Right.
0: We are Red Eye Radio.
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0: We are Red Eye Radio, and he's Eric Cronin. I'm Gary McNamara. And things getting, some fisticuffs because of the whole flock camera thing. Protesters gathered in Fargo, North Dakota on Saturday to make their voices heard regarding the use of flock cameras by law enforcement, only for the initial peaceful protest to end up in fighting. The protest was primarily organized by a group calling themselves Midnight Mafia, who have been outspoken in their opposition to what they view as invasive levels of surveillance. They spoke of their need for privacy and distrust of the government, and the fact that government would use the information gained in flock cameras solely to fight crime. They didn't believe that. I think there's no end in sight to possible federal overreach, even if you have terrific guardrails, said one concerned citizens. I also don't like the idea of being surveilled wherever I go. The protest ended about 40 minutes after it started when a physical fight broke out between those who were trying to make the event overtly political and those who were trying to keep it nonpartisan.
1: Ah, so, wow. There you go.

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8: Hey, good morning, everybody. Back to work, back to sweating it out. Having babies are getting harder to do in Tennessee. A sour note hits Hickson High School and... Baby? 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On this Monday, August 17th, it's the Jed and JR Show. Hello, friend.
9: Hi, dear. First place Atlanta Braves move on to Minnesota. They'll begin a series against the Twins tonight. No one came close to Scottie Scheffler in Memphis. And get ready for NFL preseason week number 2. Those stories in sports, along with updated traffic and weather, this hour on the Talk Monster WGOW.
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11: Good morning, Chattanooga. Here's some welcome news for your drive. No accidents are being reported on area roadways, and traffic is moving smoothly across the scenic city. Whether you're heading downtown, up I-75, or across the river, it's looking like a nice, easy commute. Bram Pulliam, right now, traffic.
12: Mostly cloudy with a chance of rain this afternoon and a high of 93. Right now, it's 73 degrees on this National Baby Boomers Recognition Day. 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
13: BK
8: careful as you head back to work and school. Very hot conditions will stick around with highs in the 90s. Storm chances will increase today, but briefly. And as for seeing a lot of rain this week, that still remains slim. A new March of Dimes report shows a major gap in rural maternal health care in Tennessee. It appears one in three Tennessee counties are considered maternal care deserts, with nearly 60% having no birthing facility. Out of Nashville, enrollment in the Federal Food Assistance Program, or SNAP, has dropped in Southeast Tennessee and across the state as fewer people qualify under stricter eligibility rules passed by Congress last summer. Well, this was a big topic on the Jed and JR show last week. People concerned about those flock safety cameras and privacy concerns. Well, it appears the company has been listening to complaints all over the nation, and now the surveillance technology business is making changes to how it collects data and interacts with police. Speaking of law enforcement, the homicide rate in the U.S. dropped to the lowest it's been in 75 years. That's according to an FBI report on 2025 crime statistics. Well, the stats also showed a major decrease in violent crime. In business news, Wall Street will see major retail earnings reports from Home Depot, Target, Lowe's, and Walmart this week. The rate of inflation remains solidly above 3%. Higher prices on everything from gasoline to groceries and any goods that are shipped could prompt people to shift or even cut spending. Well, speaking of spending money, a new report out shows the cost of buying shoes for kids rose by more than 3% this year. That's the fastest pace in more than 30 years, according to the footwear industry. And yes, a lot of people are now managing their budgets by using AI for financial guidance, but it's far from the most trusted source of advice, according to a new Gallup survey. About one in five Americans have sought financial advice in the past year through artificial intelligence. From the classroom, starting today, all band and orchestra classes will meet at Hickson Middle School. This from the principal of Hickson High School after mold was found in the music wing of the school, causing several students to get sick. Well, Hamilton County School Board members have adopted a resolution now urging Tennessee lawmakers to increase the funding available to districts to hire more school security officers. College students are deciding their majors as they head back to campus, and now Arizona State University is offering a new major for that bachelor's degree. What about a career path in learning how to be a professional content creator? How about becoming a digital storyteller or an influencer? And finally, this race will not impact traffic like others in Chattanooga because athletes will be in the woods. It's an ultra marathon, and organizers have chosen the scenic city this summer. The race, dubbed Ultra Trail Chattanooga, will start at the base of Erlanger Park, follow along the Tennessee River. It's up Lookout Mountain and eventually will end at Cloudland Canyon. Runners can pick their distance. It could be 100, 50, or a 20-kilometer race. More national and world news from ABC at the bottom of the hour.
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0: a very good morning. It's 6:06. 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What song is that?
1: This Love Starved Heart of Mine by Marvin Gaye.
0: Wow. I never knew it. Did you, Jam?
2: Yeah, I knew it right off the bat.
0: How are you, buddy?
2: Great. Okay, just great.
0: I saw
2: great.
0: The pictures of you from Star Night. So you did wear boots, didn't you?
2: I wore the boots that I have.
0: And a bolo tie. You look good, buddy.
2: Yeah, it was great.
0: Was it packed?
2: Oh yeah. Oh yeah. Yeah. Yeah. Yeah. Yeah. It was big. It was a Western theme. So yeah, I got into. Let's see. Some of it wasn't fair because DeMarlin was there, and he always wears a cowboy hat. I said, so that's just normal for you. But yeah, there was a lot of.
0: I mean, was it like a good piece of steak, or was it like tuna?
2: Bison.
0: Wow.
2: Bison.
0: Really?
2: Yeah. Yeah. Yeah. Yeah. Yeah.
0: Nice.
2: Yeah, it was good. Meal was good.
0: Yeah, the pictures look great. Yeah, Polly looked great.
2: Yeah, it was fun. It was fun.
0: Good. Music was good?
2: Music was good. Here's the highlight of the weekend for moi. I mean, that was fun. And I went to Bo Hollis's Celebration of Life yesterday, and that was probably how Bo would have wanted it. So Saturday, just doing yard work, right? Mowing the grass, weed eating, blah, blah, blah, blah, blah, blah, blah, blah, blah. So one of the area where I'm weed eating is around my mailbox. So the next day, Sunday, I pull up in my driveway, and my neighbor, Brandon, great neighbor, greatest neighbor ever, and Brandon comes up to me. He's walking across my lawn to come see me, and I go, uh-oh. That means something's wrong. Squeaks has hit the car, you know, something. He goes, hey, JR, do you remember you were out working in the grass yesterday? Yeah, he goes. So I came out of my garage, and I'm looking. There's two girls, young girls, teenage girls, I guess, standing, looking near your mailbox. And so Brandon says, what are you looking at? What's wrong? They go, look at this snake. There's a snake by my mailbox, a rattlesnake.
0: What?
2: It was a rattlesnake.
0: Did you killed it?
2: No, I didn't do anything to it. But apparently someone ran it over, and then Brandon threw it in the woods in back of our house. And so I go, hey, Squeak, you know, I'm an idiot. You tell a teenage girl, oh, by the way, there might be a snake. Snakes around here, be careful.
0: How big was it?
2: The rattlesnake, it was pretty good size now. It was pretty good size. It was good enough to be, you know, the head up near my mailbox and the tail on the road where someone ran it over. So I tell this to Squeak yesterday. So she goes out, she comes back. Dad, there's a snake in the driveway. I'm like, yeah, right. I look out, there's a snake in the driveway. So I've lived there 26 years or something like that. I've seen one snake until this weekend. I saw two in one day.
0: But that was a...
2: That one was a rattlesnake.
0: Wow. I mean, are there big rocks around your subdivision?
2: Are there big rocks? Yes, this is Tennessee.
0: Yeah, but I mean, like, do they use it, I mean, you know, to make it look pretty and stuff?
2: No, I think God put it there because it was just rock. No, there's some lots that don't have houses on them. They have big rocks, I guess.
0: That's unusual. I mean, to see it. Wow.
2: Like I said, second and third snake sighting in 26 years, but I don't know if it was out getting some sun in the middle of the day or whatever it was, but...
0: Poor guy.
2: Snake number two squeak goes, Dad, kill it, kill it. I go, you know what? It'll go away.
0: Thank you. Was it a black snake, the second one?
2: Well, as you know...
0: You don't see color.
2: I don't see color, so it was pretty black, though.
0: Pretty black. All right, here's JR with the League of Sports.
2: Braves salvage the final game of their series against whom? The Arizona Diamondbacks. 5-3, the final score. Again, it was Matt Olson who comes up big. 3-run homer, bottom of the 7th inning. That was Olson's 36th homer of the season, tied for 2nd in Major League Baseball. Braves on the road tonight. They begin a series in the Twin Cities against Minnesota. Technical Lookouts lost the final game of their series in Montgomery 15-3. Biscuits winning 5 of the 6 games in the series. Lookouts idle today at home against Birmingham tomorrow night. Tennessee football scrimmage Saturday took Sunday off, back on the practice field later on today. Scottie Scheffler lapped the field Sunday, winning the St. Jude Classic by 8 strokes, ending the tournament at 17 under par after posting scores in the 60s all 4 rounds. Scheffler ended a dry spell that lasted almost 7 months. NFL preseason, this is week number 2. Falcons on the road Saturday at Indianapolis, Titans at home Sunday against Seattle. The namesake for the now common elbow surgery, former Major League pitcher Tommy John, has died at the age of 83 after the groundbreaking surgery during his Major League career in 1971. Tommy John went on to pitch 14 more seasons after the surgery that now bears his name. And that's the latest in sports on the Talk Monster. 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
1: Good morning, Chattanooga. Here's some welcome news for your drive. No accidents are being reported on area roadways, and traffic is moving smoothly across the scenic city. Whether you're heading downtown, up I-75, or across the river, it's looking like a nice, easy commute. Bram Pulliam, Right Now Traffic. Mostly cloudy with a chance of rain this afternoon and a high of 93. Right now it's 73 degrees on this National Baby Boomers Recognition Day. 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We're not just the Talk Monster, we're also the Text Monster. 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

0: Now you're talking. 619. You know, it's just the way things are these days, and unfortunately, people just accept it. I'm talking about finding a business that genuinely cares. You got to look carefully, or you could just compare it to the way Warren and Griffin Law Firm handles their clients. 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WG became this area's largest injury law firm because their local attorneys show compassion by recognizing the suffering of others and taking meaningful steps to help their clients. Most people just need someone to fight for them and get what they are owed. Warren and Griffin. It seems to never get old when it comes to bringing peace of mind and better results. 265 Hurt, that's 265 Hurt. Voted best of the best year after year, and now you know why. It's called helping people. That's it. Case closed. And thank you for sponsoring the Warren and Griffin text line. We do appreciate that very much. Okay, so hidden beneath Rome's Tiber River is the remains of a 2,000-year-old bridge. It's been a dry summer there. You'd be surprised what's hidden underneath that river. Very interesting.
1: So under that bridge
0: is another bridge.
1: They found homeless people, old sleeping bags.
0: So a person has been fined a lot of money for sounding a foghorn that woke up a slumbering polar bear in Norway. Yep. They were fined. Good.
1: By the polar bear?
0: Yeah, I mean, come on. Why'd you do that? Let him sleep. Because you want to get a picture, a selfie?
1: Absolutely. Well, I don't know about selfie, but...
0: The White House...
1: Don't you think it was one of those air horns?
0: It was. It was one of those big... It was a loud-ass one.
1: I don't know if I call that a foghorn.
0: White House's extension of the troops station in Washington, D.C., the National Guard soldiers. They're going to be there till the end of Trump's term in 2029. This will cost an additional $1.4 billion, according to the estimates given to the Senate Armed Services Committee.
1: I don't know about the price tag. I don't know that, but, and it's, again,
0: I thought I was talking.
1: Apparently, Washington, D.C. is a heck of a lot safer, right?
0: Yeah.
1: So isn't that what we do? Isn't that the best use of public money to ensure the safety of the citizenry? Isn't that the absolute best use? We're not attacking anyone but criminals, I guess, right?
0: But when does the police department start doing their job? And we?
1: I don't know. I think that's what we're waiting for. I don't know if it's just politics. I really do not know. But apparently, I've heard a lot of people across the political spectrum say that Washington, D.C., is much improved safety-wise. You can now walk in various places where you couldn't do it before. So, to me, I mean, again, it may be pricey. I don't know the answer to that question. I don't know how many troops / police are involved. I don't know that. I don't know if it's efficient or not. But I can say what I have heard, and again, across the political lines, is that it's a safer place to be now. Yay. Yay.
0: Any listener? Have you been to Washington recently? Do you feel safer?
1: If I'm not in the reflection pond, I feel fine, okay? I don't want to be, you know, consumed by algae.
0: So, in Chicago, there is a lone statue of the great George Washington. But he is surrounded by other Washingtons, which take the form of blue flags bearing the faces of Black Americans who bear the same last name. George Washington Carver, Academy Award winner Denzel Washington, architect Roberta Washington, and Southside School band leader Benjamin Washington. Only in Chicago, man.
1: Sure.
0: I don't know. I thought that there really wasn't much to...
1: Well, how many Academy Awards did George Washington win? As opposed to Denzel Washington. I don't know how many he's won either.
0: Hey, you know what I heard is an incredible series, Cape Fear.
1: Yeah.
0: I mean, it's a remake, of course.
1: Right.
0: But they say it is. Huh. It's on Apple. They say it is something to watch.
1: Hmm.
0: Did they let Forrest Gump's girlfriend walk through it when he was giving that speech?
1: No, he walked through it, right? Well, I guess she walked to him.
0: Yeah.
1: Yeah.
0: The Rattler was probably getting away from the Black Snake.
1: I have no idea. I have not studied my snakeology except for in my front lawn.
0: We talked about the mold and Hickson High School thanks to one of our listeners, but man.
1: Well, that's a lot to put on our listener. I mean, he might have caused it. Maybe he didn't. I don't know.
0: He might have caused it.
1: Hickson, you know, it's a little iffy. I'm not arguing that.
0: Hey, Bram, how are you, buddy? How was your weekend? Any luck with Pam has sent you, there's more cars available.
2: I'll have to inquire. That one she sent me wasn't quite working out, but I'm doing all right. Things were fine at the bar this weekend. Apartment stuff's going well.
0: I mean, so you still may be moving into the tiny home?
2: The tiny home is looking pretty good at the moment. I'm still waiting to hear back. Just sent out the application, so it's looking good. Aside from that, nothing too crazy going on in Bram world.
1: You know, it's not that tough to find a car. I'm just telling you. You pretty much go on any street corner.
2: This is true, but I'm still waiting on insurance is dragging their feet or dropping the ball, depending on how you're looking at it. Big
1: shocker.
2: Surprise, right?
1: Shocker.
0: And you're, oh my gosh, it's going to go up, buddy.
2: Oh, Lord. Yeah, I got that to look forward to. It'll be fun.
0: Was the bar crowded this weekend?
2: Not as much as we would have hoped, but it was still pretty busy. The band was super good. Mm-hmm. It was pretty fun. The guitarist was a guy I hadn't seen since high school. It was like the guy who was in all the other bands back from school. So that was cool. Small world.
0: Hey, did anybody go to the water event down at Ross's Landing? Anybody go to the?
1: I saw some posts on it. So someone must have gone.
0: I saw a lot of pictures from Star Night. Everybody,
1: yeah, I did too.
0: Dressed up.
1: Yeah, I did too.
0: I mean, was there one person that was not in Western wear? Or there's just no way.
1: I don't know if I, you know.
0: You did good, man. Where'd you get the bolo tie?
1: Oh, I bought all that. I didn't have any of that crap.
0: It's horrible, isn't it, Western wear? It is just horrible.
1: Well, I don't know about horrible. It's not necessarily me. Like, you know, when everyone was doing the urban cowboy thing, you know, everyone was buying boots and all this kind of crap. I go, I come from the suburbs of Chicago. I'm just not a cowboy. And when everyone like you was wearing overalls and all that kind of stuff, I said, I'm just not a farmer. I'm not going to put on some damn costume or whatever it is. And so I just, I mean, this was a dress up thing and it was fun. I get all that. That's just not necessarily what I have in my closet. Squeak was the best because my bolo tie had an R on it. She goes, hey, what does the R stand for? And I go, Reynolds. I don't know what answer she was.
0: Why?
1: You think it was just quinky dink that I had a bolo tie that had an R on it?
0: God.
1: All I did was Western shirt, bolo tie, big belt buckle. That's all. That's all I did.
0: Well,
1: my fat head, you couldn't find. I said if Hoss, I was going to get a hat from Hoss Cartwright. That's the only one that fit my big fat head.
0: Wait, were you wearing a? Did you wear a cowboy hat?
1: Uh-uh.
0: No.
1: Because I didn't find Hoss Cartwright.
0: How did our friend look? Was he the only black cowboy there?
1: Let me think. I think he's the only black cowboy anywhere I see him. DeMarlin?
0: He looks great, man.
1: Yeah, DeMarlin's awesome.
0: He does. Oh, look. Somebody just, you and me, carrying boxes, wearing a cowboy hat.
1: There you go.
0: Can't believe I didn't run into JR at Star Night. What was his belt buckle?
1: It was a satellite dish from back here.
0: That's funny. All right, 267. What? Where is everybody?
1: I don't know. Is everyone just?
0: I mean, come on.
1: In school mode now, making the transition.
0: When did the private schools start? Maybe tomorrow.
1: Let me think. I saw that, and maybe it is today. I could be wrong. I saw some posts about people getting ready for their first day of school.
0: Can anybody help us? When do y'all go back to school? Anyone? Wait, this could be it.
1: And the answer is?
0: No. A few years ago, we stopped in D.C. to check out the monuments on our way to New York City. Just one day, we witnessed someone get stabbed about a block from the White House. Later that same day, we saw a protester set on fire across the street from the White House. So, yes, it seems a lot safer now than it did a few years ago.
1: And I guess they did some destruction to the World War II museum for some reason.
0: Mm-hmm.
1: Are they mad that we won World War II, or what were they upset about?
0: I mean, and they used paint, too. It's just like a cannoli cowboy. DeMarlin, wait, here he is. Some of my fellow black cowboys showed up to Star Night. DeMarlin, we love you, man.
1: Yeah, but they were serving dinner.
0: Oh, my God. DeMarlin, you got to call us, buddy.
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4: ABC News, I'm Brian Clark. It runs out today, the 60-day window set up by the Memorandum of Understanding between the U.S. and Iran. But there's still no sign of any sort of peace deal to end the war, and that has oil prices up again. Hurricane Lala dumped rain on Hawaii as it slid past the Big Island. It's now a tropical storm.
5: At one point, nearly 200,000 customers were without power, including small hospitals having to switch to backup generators. The governor crediting first responders for heroic rescue efforts.
6: They saved lives. They were able to pull an elderly woman out of a tree when her house washed away.
5: Officials say more than 200 structures were damaged or destroyed. The White House says it's monitoring conditions and ready to offer assistance.
4: ABC's Lionel Moise, the father of actress Hayden Panettiere, confirming to ABC News that his daughter, the star of shows like Heroes and Nashville, died Sunday in South Carolina. She was 36. This is ABC News.
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8: Good morning, Chattanooga. Here's some welcome news for your drive. No accidents are being reported on area roadways, and traffic is moving smoothly across the scenic city. Whether you're heading downtown, up I-75, or across the river, it's looking like a nice, easy commute. Bram Pulliam, Right Now Traffic.
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1: This afternoon and a high of 93. Right now it's 73 degrees on this Baby Boomer Recognition Baby Boomers Recognition Day. 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
3: 423-267-1023. 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They'll help you. No problem. You just got to trust the Medicare MISTI team. 50-plus employees. What this woman has done, absolutely incredible. She's in 48 states, and you know what? They're never going to let you go through the Medicare maze alone. Medicare MISTI, thank you. And you know what? We just appreciate all your support all these years. 777-5577. It's good to have you listening, everybody. DeMarlin says he was laughing at that as too. How's Winona doing? Winona is fine. JR saw her about 2 weeks ago, and
4: she was good.
3: She's good.
4: When I saw her. But I need to get back over there again, no question.
3: Today and tomorrow is dorm move-in day at UTC. Chat State goes back today. Baylor goes back the 19th. McCauley and GPS goes back also on the 19th. Thank you. A new mattress sighting, Hickson Pike by Northgate. It looks like a Tempur-Pedic. Getting fancy in Hickson. Sterling, how are you, buddy?
4: That good mattress won't be disturbed if it's near Northgate. I'll just tell you that.
3: Hey, buddy.
5: Happy Monday, guys. How you doing on this Monday morning?
3: We are so fine, man. It's great to hear your voice, Sterling.
5: Great to hear from you guys as well. I called because I heard a startling statistic the other day. I follow Mike Rowe pretty heavily. Mm-hmm. And, you know, he's everything blue collar, right? Blue collar and tradesman.
4: Sure.
5: And so he laid out a statistic the other day, something I've never heard of. He laid out a statistic that said for every 5 tradesmen, skilled tradesmen that retire, there are only 3 entering the workforce to replace them.
4: That doesn't surprise
5: and
4: me.
5: Wow. He talked about a subject called not in the labor force. Have you guys ever heard of this?
3: No. I haven't.
5: They call it the MILF, right? They call it the MILF, right? And it's a group, I think, and I'm going to butcher these age ranges, but he said it's the age range of 19 to 38, I think. And he said that's a group of men in this country. There are 7 million men from 19 years old to 38 years old that post-COVID never went back to work. He said from about 2015, this trend has been taken on. And they said during COVID, wow, it just took off. And they estimate that over 7 million men are not in the labor force. Now, that's not, I'm not going to exclusively say that's just men, right? I think it's people in general.
4: Okay.
5: But you know, at the same time, that's a startling statistic. And he was saying his childhood best friend, you know, when they went to college, you know, they graduated, Mike Rowe and his best friend, they couldn't find a job in the career fields, right? Business or what have you.
4: Sure.
5: He said, so his buddy went to trade school for 6 months, was an electrician back then in the 80s, late 80s, early 90s. And now he's commanding, you know, almost $200,000 a year. He's writing his own check, you know what I mean? So
4: uh-huh.
5: I just wanted to bring that up and put it at the forefront. You know, what Mayor Wamp has done vocationally for kids is incredible. I champion that. I think that is huge.
4: I do, too. What do people do? I mean, how do people survive?
3: I agree.
5: Well, I got to be honest with you. I think we sorely underestimate the ability to make money online.
4: Okay. Right? Okay.
5: So, our group of mentors, our kids that we mentor in our group, we've got 2 of them that have an e-commerce business.
4: Uh-huh.
5: You know, and all they do is trade these Yu-Gi-Oh! And Pokemon cards.
4: Yeah, yeah, yeah, yeah.
5: And,

0: you know, for a $1,500-$1,600, $600-$700 a month from your laptop, you know what I mean? That's pretty good money. And all they do is just they go down to UPS and they just slide whatever trading card that somebody has ordered for that day or that, you know, particular order into a little sleeve, and they just ship it and they get paid beforehand.
1: Gotcha.
0: You know, so I think we sorely underestimate that. And, you know, and I also play devil's advocate for servers. One of my good buddies was a server at Red Lobster for years.
1: Uh-huh.
0: And, you know, they make $2.50 an hour plus tips. And, you know, during COVID, you know, people just wouldn't tip you, or they wouldn't come to the restaurant.
1: Sure.
0: Or, you know, and the service industry, that's the Lord's work as it is. You know what I mean? You know, people just chose to say, hey, you know what, I can make money online. Why am I doing this? You know what I mean? Why are people talking to me nasty after church? You know, cussing Christians coming in here, ordering this food, not tipping me, getting up and just leaving. You know what I mean? So
1: the sweet tea crowd.
2: Yeah, you are so right. Wow, that is Yeah, I mean, I'm just wondering why all those people didn't go back after COVID.
0: Yeah, they found other avenues. You know, it's capitalism, right? The American way is, if you don't like your job, find something else. Well,
1: yeah.
0: I think a lot of people did.
1: Well, good for them.
0: You know, yeah, good for them for sure, but I wanted to call in on Mike Rowe, man, because he I hope he can get a position in some administration to hit up something about just the blue-collar labor force and vocationally. And, you know, that guy's a bright guy, man. He really is.
1: I agree.
0: I follow him closely.
2: Hey, how is the situation with bus drivers? I haven't heard of a shortage.
0: Well, you know, we seem to be doing great from a bus driver standpoint. Our year's off to a great year.
2: Good.
0: We seem to be staffed pretty good. The kids are bright-eyed and bushy-tailed, and drivers seem to be doing great.
2: Yeah. And the fire department, I think y'all are, people want professions like that, well, it looks like.
0: Listen, let me tell you something.
2: It's booming.
0: You know, I champion them lowering the age to 18. I mean, you know, some people may have some mixed feelings about it, but as an inner-city kid in Atlanta, we didn't have access to a volunteer path, right, to
1: uh-huh.
0: learn the vocation
1: uh-huh.
0: of firefighting. You know, we didn't have access to drive an hour outside of Atlanta and learn how to, you know, from a volunteer department.
1: Gotcha.
0: So these kids in the inner city now have access to learn, which I think is fantastic.
1: Yeah, I'm with you on that.
2: Yeah. So, hey, Sterling, yeah. have a great week, buddy. We love it when you call in. We really appreciate
0: you. Absolutely. You guys have a great rest of your week.
2: All right, we just had this in. Lorena Bobbitt just offered to help men legally compete in women's sports. That is from Greg.
1: Is that legal?
2: Here's JR with the look at sports.
1: 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Braves salvaged the final game of their series with the Arizona Diamondbacks 5-3 again. Matt Olson steps up big. 3-run homer. Bottom of the 7th inning. Olson's 36th home run of the season. Tied for 2nd in that department in Major League Baseball. Braves end their homestand on the road at Minnesota tonight. Now the Lookouts are struggling. They lost the final game of their series in Montgomery 15-3. Biscuits winning 5 of the 6 games in that series. Lookouts idle today at home against Birmingham tomorrow night. Tennessee football scrimmaged on Saturday, took Sunday off, back on the practice field later on today. Scottie Scheffler lapped the field Sunday, winning the St. Jude Classic by 8 strokes, ending that tournament at 17 under par after posting scores in the 60s all 4 rounds. Scheffler ended a dry spell. Hadn't won a tournament since the beginning of the year, almost 7 months ago. This is NFL preseason week number 2. Falcons on the road Saturday at Indianapolis. Titans at home on Sunday. They will host Seattle. 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
4: Good morning, Chattanooga. Here's some welcome news for your drive. No accidents are being reported on area roadways, and traffic is moving smoothly across the scenic city. Whether you're heading downtown, up I-75, or across the river, it's looking like a nice, easy commute. Bram Pulliam, Right Now Traffic. Mostly cloudy with a chance of rain this afternoon and a high of 93. Right now it's 73 degrees on this National Baby Boomer Recognition Day. 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
2: It is so nice to have you listening, everybody. So great to get a text from Steve Ray, who was listening. Speaking of whom, I can't find the text that somebody sent in. They said they had a hot dog. It's Steve Ray's on Friday and said it was the best thing they've ever eaten.
1: I saw that as well.
2: I can't find that text. They said it was just phenomenal. Thank you, Steve. Thank you,
1: was
2: buddy.
1: Was it Ernie McCarson that sent that?
2: I don't know. I'm trying to find it. He also pointed out that story that was in the Chattanoogan about that police raid on the west side.
1: Yeah.
2: They turned up a lot of drugs, paraphernalia, guns. The owner of the one-stop shop in Westside Fish and Chicken.
1: Oh, yeah.
2: Hey. Fish. You get it all.
1: Chicken. Crack.
2: Crack.
1: Whatever you need.
2: Guns. All right. Are you ready for the rant section in yesterday's paper?
1: It's always great.
2: Here it is. The rants from yesterday. Linus. I didn't think AT&T Field was such a bad little stadium. Maybe it just needed a little love. No shelter for the homeless in my backyard, says all the liberals on MLK. Incredible. A candidate for mayor had to wait 3 grueling hours after every poll worker put in a minimum of 13 and a half hours on election day. Nothing says Tennessee natural beauty like home of the Republican nuclear waste state. 26 years of control. Are you better off? Vote them out. Wow. Ross's Landing was public. Now it's leased to restaurants, charging admission to the river we already owned. Calvary Church pastor said Democrats weren't Christians. What a terrible, terrible thing to say. Arrest him for tax violations. Once again, we are reading the rants.
1: I don't think arresting is the way to go, but...
2: Commissioner Eversole, please don't think that adding 18 inches of gravel to the edge of our roads solves Ottawa's transportation issues. Why do Chattanooga residents have to pay county taxes? And schools? I'm funding private schools with my state local taxes, paying to be spied upon by ICE and Flock. Well, we do not use Flock cameras in this area.
1: Mm-hmm.
2: Just wanted to let you know that. Paper Chase. Charmin releases new Forever toilet paper rolls the same month as lettuce outbreak expands. Oh, my God. AOC, we can't leave Tennessee behind. If AOC comes to my door, I'll show her my Tennessee behind. And these are old again. These aren't even funny. Have any of these Democrat socialists ever liberated anything? Just themselves from the workforce while under parent support and roof? Why follow this? And finally, gone are the days of strong Republicans with backbones like Senators Goldwater and Tennessee Howard Baker, who told Richard Nixon like it was.
1: Yeah. As Howard Baker had said, when did he know and what did he know and when did he know it, right? Wasn't that Howard Baker that said that concerning the Watergate hearings? What did he know? When did he know it? Yeah.
2: Wait, here.
1: Yeah, let me. How did Barry Goldwater do in 1964, by the way, against LBJ? One of the biggest whitewashes in history.
2: This will show you the age of the ranters. Please keep Tony Says in the Sunday regional section. She has great advice for Medicare questions. That's a look at some of the rants. Wow. There's a Flock camera across from the Home Depot in Hickson.
1: By whom? Right? Because the city says they do not use them.
2: Flock cameras. Okay. Yeah. That's interesting. Look at this one. Back to school picture somebody sent us, JR. It's really good with you and me driving the school bus with all those kids in the background.
1: That would be... That would not go well, I'll just tell you.
2: At least they caught the woman who vandalized the World War XI Memorial.
1: I think it was World War II.
2: You're right. World War XI. How did that come out with talk to text or whatever? World War XI? Oh, I see. Okay, yeah.
1: World War II?
2: II. Yes. Let's see. That's it.
1: World War XI. Help me, Lord. Lord, please grant me the patience.
2: And that's it. Paper was just really weak yesterday.
1: Did you think?
2: Oh,
1: okay.
2: Yeah.
1: So that's a question. Can you see changes in the paper? You're saying yes.
2: Did you notice that the metro section was combined with the life section?
1: I can say this in sports. I've seen a lot more features on the local high school kids.
2: Yeah.
1: So-and-so. He had a tough road, and he's overcome this. And
2: there are multiple Flock cameras in East Ridge, most as you get onto Ringgold Road from 75.
1: But is that
2: still not city of Chattanooga?
1: But I was going to say, is that the city of East Ridge? I mean, private businesses can have cameras, right? Sure, no problem.
2: Yes, I think the city and Hamilton County 911 centers use their own cameras.
1: Okay, I don't know the answer to that. I'm not putting anyone down. I don't know the answer to that question. Like I said, like I do many times, I'm speaking of ignorance.
2: When are you having the Chattanooga traffic engineers back on? We need to talk. I did reach out to them last week. They are going to get back to me. They are going to get back to me. Probably by World War XI. No, they will. They will. They're great. We want to have them on.
1: So Frost's Landing is private now? Is that tech? Is the...
2: Yes.
1: Is the rant set? Is it like the Strait of Hormuz now? If someone gets through, we're going to blow them up or whatever?
2: Ross's Landing was public. Now it's leased to restaurants, charging admission to the river we already owned. No, it's on the other side. I mean, the leasing.
1: Oh, really? Not the Ross's Landing side?
2: Well, I guess it's the, you own property on the river. I mean, that's where the Scotties and all that, people own that property, didn't they?
1: Yeah, people do own that property, yeah.
2: Yeah,
1: but Ross's Landing seemed to be pretty darn public, to be honest with you. I think that's what they're saying, that the new renovations will.
2: I just pray Trump doesn't start World War XI. And no, Jed, that's not World War 111.
1: Thank you very much.
2: Jed gets on Bram about his reads and then says World War XI. The Flock cameras at Lowe's and Home Depot are company-owned because people can't stop stealing from those businesses. Same with certain food cities.
1: Oh, for sure. There's no question about that.
2: Wow.
1: And other businesses as well. Now, is that a definition of a Flock camera? If I have a camera on my business and say, hey, please don't steal from me or do a good job of hiding it from the camera. It's unbelievable how much... That people just steal.
2: It is.
1: It's unbelievable. I just can't fathom. And I mean, some of the stuff you see on TV sometimes. Talk about people that are brazen. The best way to do.
2: The best is pulling the ATMs.
1: Yeah. Well, yeah.
2: Behind a pickup truck.
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2: Back to work, back to sweating it out on this Monday. Having babies, getting harder to do in Tennessee. A sour note hits Hickson High School. And guess what? Baby needs new shoes. On this Monday, August the 17th, it's the Jed and JR Show. Hello, sir.
1: Good morning. First place Atlanta Braves. They move on to Minnesota tonight to begin a series against the Twins. No one came close to Scottie Scheffler in Memphis. And get ready for NFL preseason week number 2. Those stories in sports, updated traffic and weather this hour on the Talk Monster, WGOW.
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4: Good morning, Chattanooga. Here's some welcome news for your drive. No accidents are being reported on area roadways, and traffic is moving smoothly across the scenic city. Whether you're heading downtown, up I-75, or across the river, it's looking like a nice, easy commute. Bram Pulliam, right now traffic.
16: This report is sponsored. Mostly cloudy with a chance of rain this afternoon and a high of 93. Right now it's 73 degrees on this National Baby Boomers Recognition Day. 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
2: Be careful as you head back to work and school. Very hot conditions will stick around with highs in the 90s. Storm chances will increase today, but briefly. And as for seeing a lot of rain this week, that still remains slim. A new March of Dimes report shows a major gap in rural maternal health care in Tennessee. It appears 1 in 3 Tennessee counties are considered maternal care deserts, with nearly 60% having no birthing facility. Out of Nashville, enrollment in the Federal Food Assistance Program, or SNAP, has dropped in Southeast Tennessee and across the state as fewer people qualify under stricter eligibility rules passed by Congress last summer. Well, this was a big topic on the Jed and JR Show last week. People concerned about those flock safety cameras and privacy concerns. Well, it appears the company has been listening to complaints all over the nation, and now the surveillance technology business is making changes to how it collects data and interacts with police. Speaking of law enforcement, the homicide rate in the U.S. dropped to the lowest it's been in 75 years. That's according to an FBI report on 2025 crime statistics. Well, the stats also showed a major decrease in violent crime. In business news, Wall Street will see major retail earnings reports from Home Depot, Target, Lowe's, and Walmart this week. The rate of inflation remains solidly above 3%. Higher prices on everything from gasoline to groceries and any goods that are shipped could prompt people to shift or even cut spending. Well, speaking of spending money, a new report out shows the cost of buying shoes for kids rose by more than 3% this year. That's the fastest pace in more than 30 years, according to the footwear industry. And yes, a lot of people are now managing their budgets by using AI for financial guidance, but it's far from the most trusted source of advice, according to a new Gallup survey. About 1 in 5 Americans have sought financial advice in the past year through artificial intelligence. From the classroom, starting today, all band and orchestra classes will meet at Hickson Middle School. This from the principal of Hickson High School after mold was found in the music wing of the school, causing several students to get sick. Well, Hamilton County School Board members have adopted a resolution now urging Tennessee lawmakers to increase the funding available to districts to hire more school security officers. College students are deciding their majors as they head back to campus, and now Arizona State University is offering a new major for that bachelor's degree. What about a career path in learning how to be a professional content creator? How about becoming a digital storyteller or an influencer? And finally, this race will not impact traffic like others in Chattanooga because athletes will be in the woods. It's an ultra marathon, and organizers have chosen the scenic city this summer. The race, dubbed Ultra Trail Chattanooga, will start at the base of Erlanger Park, follow along the Tennessee River. It's up Lookout Mountain and eventually will end at Cloudland Canyon. Runners can pick their distance. It could be 100, 50, or a 20-kilometer race. More national and world news from ABC at the bottom of the hour.
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0: 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The rate of inflation remains above 3%. The ongoing U.S. war with Iran means higher gasoline prices, groceries going up. It's prompting people to either shift or cut spending. What a great way to start our Monday, our business expert and the best friend around, Chris Hopkins from Chattanooga's Apogee Wealth Partners, to explain what exactly is the Consumer Price Index. We hear that every month, but what the hell is it? How are you, Chris? Good morning, friend.
1: Hey, guys. Good morning. Hope you're doing well.
0: Yeah.
1: Consumer Price Index is we call it the headline measure of inflation. It's the one that most people focus on. It's created by the Bureau of Labor Statistics, and when each month they announce the number, the Consumer Price Index is whatever it is. It tells us, gives us an idea how much the average retail price of stuff that we buy every day has gone up or down. Mm-hmm. So as of last week, the CPI stood at 3.4%, which means prices on average for consumers went up by 3.4% over the same time a year ago. And it's really, it's a simple concept, but constructing it is a massively complex operation.
0: Yeah, your article in yesterday's paper said that's not all bad. The news isn't all bad here.
2: But it was down, a tenth?
1: That's correct.
2: Yeah.
1: Yeah, it was down a tenth month over month, and it was down from about 2% back in May. So yeah, we're making progress. We were at 2.5% or 2.4%, I think, in January. So before the war, obviously, the spike in energy prices has driven price increases in diesel fuel, fertilizer, and transportation costs, mm-hmm, and airfares and all that. So, we're kind of back in the soup a little bit. But we are definitely trending down. Housing is on a positive trajectory. Mm-hmm. It was only up 0.1 over the month. So that's good. We have about 35% of the consumer price index is shelter costs, rent, and what's called imputed rent. If you own your own home, you're not really paying more for it the next month. But in order to measure the price impact of inflation, that's also included. And then the other interesting thing about the CPI is that they didn't used to do this until the 90s, but they try to adjust for substitutions. Jed, you mentioned that people are buying, switching to different brands. Like, one of the things we've done is we're eating a lot more pork than we used to eat compared to beef and chicken, because the price of pork is so much lower. So substitution effects, they actually try to factor that into the CPI in addition to quality improvements. So let's say you bought a computer 5 years ago and you bought a brand new one today and it cost you, $100 more, mm-hmm, but the computer is three times faster and has twice the memory. So they apply a statistical adjustment that's called a hedonic adjustment. In other words, to try to say, yeah, the price went up, but so did the quality, or so did the utility of this device. Like, cars now are more fuel efficient than they were a decade ago. So they try to make all these statistical adjustments, and believe it or not, they actually make about 70,000 physical visits to stores around the country. Wow. To sample prices. Yeah. It's a monumental task.
0: Chris, speaking of stores, this week you got Target, you got some big ones that are coming out. I guess Walmart. What are you projecting? What do you think it's going to be like?
1: Well, it looks like retail sales are slowing a bit. We saw the retail sales numbers last week come in just a little weaker than expected. We've talked about this K-shaped economy before. The idea that, that higher income consumers are spending. In fact, their spending has increased because of something called the wealth effect. If you look at your stock portfolio and your 401k and it's gone up 15% over the last year, you're psychologically more willing to go out and spend. And the bottom half of the economy is struggling and spending contracting there. But what we saw last month in the retail numbers is everybody slowing down a little bit as we, you know, continuing concern about the price of energy and the, you know, the ceasefire, the memorandum of understanding with Iran expires, I think, today.
2: Yes.
1: And no real sign of a solution there. In addition to which, you know, oil prices, I'm actually going to write about it this week, why oil prices aren't already $150 a barrel. And there are several technical reasons for that, but one of the things we're looking at now is the strategic reserves that all of, you know, the Western nations have are at their lowest levels ever. We're down below 300 million barrels. The capacity is 700 million, and a lot of analysts are concerned that if it gets much below 300, the physical storage locations start to deteriorate. All this oil is stored in salt caverns along the Texas Gulf Coast. And those caverns can start to deteriorate if the level of oil declines substantially enough. So there's some concern in the oil industry that we might be setting the stage for higher energy prices beyond what we're seeing now if we don't have some resolution. And, of course, you see this morning the Strait of Hormuz is essentially closed again. So, you know, solving the Iran war problem is key. You know, inflation from tariffs, we've already eaten that, you know, we've already had that sandwich. We each individual consumer family has paid about between $1,500 and $2,000 more for the cost of living due to tariffs. But
0: we should be getting that money back
1: anymore.
0: Yeah.
1: Well, you're going to get some of it back, but there are new tariffs coming to offset them. So, you know, net, no change. But but the inflation numbers already picked that up last year because inflation is a change in prices, right? So if tariffs remained static, it wouldn't show up in inflation now. It's already baked into the cake.
0: All right, buddy. Listen, what are you reading? And then we miss you, buddy. You got to come see us.
1: Well, I'd love to. We'll make a date. hey, I'll give you some interesting book. There's a guy named Ryan Holiday, and you know, our friend Mike Costa turned me onto this a podcast called The Daily Stoic. And Mike told me about this guy. I went and looked him up, and this guy Ryan Holiday has kind of done a deep dive into the Athenian philosophers who were known as the Stoics. They were called the Stoics because they preached on the Stoa, which was the portico or the porch, and this book is called Wisdom Takes Work. So Ryan Holiday's written a book about four books about the Stoic virtues of wisdom, courage, justice, and temperance. So this Wisdom Takes Work, he talks about how, you know, there's a difference between knowledge and wisdom. I think we all kind of know that, but sometimes it's helpful to stop and reflect on that. You can amass a lot of knowledge and really not have a lot of wisdom. And he uses some examples. For one of the prime examples, he's a big fan of the Roman Emperor Marcus Aurelius, who was himself a student of the Stoic philosophers. But he talks about more contemporary examples like Abraham Lincoln. Abraham Lincoln was a knowledgeable man, but he was also wise in many ways. And some of that comes from humility, not always having to be the one who's speaking and listening more than talking. And a big, big part of it. Yeah, I knew that one.
2: I knew that one. God,
0: thanks, Chris.
1: It was not directed at anyone in particular. That comes from Epictetus in the second century BC. Okay.
0: Yeah.
1: And also he talks a lot about the virtues of reading. And it's important to read widely and broadly, and not just in your own specialty field, and to kind of take time to stop and absorb that and think it through. So it's called Wisdom Takes Work, Ryan Holiday, and I also recommend his podcast, The Daily Stoic. Fascinating. And he runs a bookstore in Texas. He's got a suggested reading list on his website. I think it's worth a look.
0: Chris Hopkins, you mean a lot to us, and I heard you. I heard you. I heard you, buddy. We love you, man. And Apogee Wealth Partners, the best around. Chris, are you in town all this week?
1: I am in town, and I heard Sterling call in, and it's a thing what he's talking about. Young men leaving the workforce, the proportion of men that are out of the workforce today is the highest it's ever been. It kind of it declined and improved after COVID, and now it's spiked again. And there's a lot of reasons for it, but nobody knows the answer. So he's right on about that.
0: All right, buddy. Thank you, Chris. Have a great week. Stay well, buddy.
1: All right, guys. Thanks a lot. Have
2: Thanks,
1: a good
2: Chris.
1: Day.
0: All right. Here's JR.
2: Sports this morning. Braves salvaged the final game of their series with the Arizona Diamondbacks 5-3 to end that homestand. Again, it was Matt Olson coming up big. 3-run homer, bottom of the seventh inning. Olson's 36th home run of the season. Tied for second in Major League Baseball, second to Kyle Schwarber. Braves on the road at Minnesota to begin a series against the Twins tonight. Technical lookouts, let's say, are struggling a little bit. They lost the final game of their series in Montgomery 15-3. Biscuits winning 5 of the 6 games in that series. Lookouts idle today at home against Birmingham tomorrow night. Tennessee football scrimmage on Saturday, took Sunday off, back on the practice field later on today. Scottie Scheffler lapped the field Sunday, winning the St. Jude Classic by 8 strokes, ending that tournament 17 under par after posting scores in the 60s all 4 rounds. Scheffler ended a dry spell, hadn't won a tournament in almost 7 months. This is NFL preseason week number 2. Falcons on the road Saturday at Indianapolis. Titans at home Sunday. They'll host Seattle. 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
4: Right now, traffic.
5: There's been an accident on the intersection of Shallowford Road and Polymer Drive just before the southbound 153 exit. Expect some congestion if you're passing through there this morning. Aside from that, all clear this morning. Expect an easy commute everywhere else. Bram Pulliam, right now, traffic.
6: Mostly cloudy with a chance of rain this afternoon and a high of 93. Right now it's 74 degrees on this National Thrift Shop Day. And we're not just the Talk Monster, we're the Text Monster too. 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
0: Yep. This person agrees with Chris. There's definitely a shortage of electricians. They are commanding high salaries because the competition between contractors is so fierce. I mean, these major companies are coming in. You know, whether it's plumbing, whether it's electrical, I mean, they are just, they're coming into towns like Chattanooga, and it's having an impact. It's expensive.
2: Yeah.
0: Very.
2: The big corporate people.
0: Yes.
2: Yeah.
0: And then, you know, they make you go out to the truck to see all the parts that they have, and that's how they make their money. Woo. It ain't good. Mm-mm. I'm sticking with the old family-run plumbers, man. I'm so glad you had a good time at Star Night.
2: It was fun.
0: You look great in your bolo tie.
2: Oh, God.
0: No, it was fun. Hey, Gary Miller looked great.
2: Yeah.
0: He always looks great.
2: Yeah.
0: He just got back from Atlanta. I think he was doing a Superman.
2: I don't think you're supposed to say that, but... Talked to Gary for a long time. It was good. It was good.
0: Love Gary.
2: Yeah.
0: Wow. Okay, so guess what we're talking about coming up in just a few minutes.
2: I hate to think.
0: Human composting. Mm. When you die.
17: Just throw me in the trash.
2: I might have that done.
0: Do you know what? I didn't realize this, but Tennessee is one of only six states where it's legal to do human composting.
2: Yeah, I'd probably work out a lot better as fertilizer than as
0: I would spread you around.
2: Try buddy. Host on this show.
0: Yeah. I got up too early. Beaver Man.
2: Oh, my gosh.
0: This is like Chris Hopkins. You got Sterling. Beaver Man. Hey, buddy. Good morning.
18: Hello.
0: How are you, buddy?
18: Thank you for taking my call.
2: Yeah.
18: I'm a big fan of composting, and I do it all the time.
0: Yes.
18: With our scraps and stuff, and it's great fun. And Matter of fact, collectively, the town of Lookout Mountain is composting all of its fecal matter out the side of a drain tile on the side of the Old Ox Highway.
2: Legally?
18: And it is, no, not at all legally.
17: What
18: and
17: hell?
18: Not at all cleanly or sanitarily.
2: Mm-hmm.
17: Well, and, how's that happening? What's going on?
2: I think they're just letting it flow to Hickson High School, you know?
18: No. It's so all the tourists that don't know how to park on the side of the road going to the waterfalls down there to go play in the fecal matter, they can, you know, build up their immune system. But no, it basically revolves around the WWTA and the fact that they take a huge amount of money every single month from everybody and do absolutely nothing in the way of regular scheduled maintenance. Checking that all they do is now they did come and put a sign up on the side of this after numerous calls and a Facebook post by some jerk off. And one lady did respond and call them, and they came and put a sign up just to inform you that, you know, it's fecal water and you shouldn't play in it. But it's really, you know, for years the it was, who was the, before June, there was the old lady who called
2: Edna?
18: Like 100 times a week. Edna, thank you.
17: Edna, she was great, but she was always against the aquarium. She was, man.
2: She was against everything.
17: Everything.
18: Yeah. Well, and she's good for her. The older I get, the more I want to be like Edna and June. The less I want to be like the rest of these zipper heads. So.
17: Wow.
18: Anyway, it's just, you know, it's a money grab. They take the money. They, I don't know what they do with it. They blew smoke up the pipes one time a couple of years ago to see if there was any leaks. But what it does is it dumps into this drain that the culvert has been clogged, and Chattanooga Public Works has not done anything about it in the 2 years that I've tried to get them to clean it. And it's just a lot of fun trying to battle all of the different
2: city halls,
18: government entities. Yes. Well, no, because you have City Hall of Chattanooga, you have Hamilton County, you have State of Tennessee, you have WWTA, you have Walker County, Fairland, National Park Service. Everybody wants their piece, but nobody takes any responsibility about seeing that it's maintained.
17: Well, let me reach out to them and see if they'll come on.
18: Yeah. Yeah.
2: I thought you were going to say something else.
17: I will.
18: That would be awesome. And maybe ask TDOT to, you know, return a call.
17: Oh,
18: or Michelle Renaud, the newly elected representative who doesn't return emails. Maybe she could do something like contact the State Department of TDOT to ask them to do their job.
17: Okay. I will reach out. I will do that, buddy. I'll try it.
18: You guys are a blessing and a
2: treasure.
18: In our world.
17: You stay well, buddy. This person says electricians in Central Texas working on data centers are making $45 an hour, and all overtime is double time.
2: Mm. Hey, by the way, June, tell Monty Fritz to pick up his sign on Hunter Road. He's got the only sign still there. The only sign. Monty Fritz for governor. Sorry. Pick up your sign.

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1: ABC News, I'm Brian Clark. The two-month window that was supposed to allow for negotiations to end the war between the U.S. and Iran expires today, and there's no agreement. President Trump now saying he may soon declare the Strait of Hormuz American territory. Ukraine over the weekend launched one of its biggest attacks on Russia, says ABC's Lama Hassan.
2: This was a massive attack, the Russian defense ministry saying it destroyed more than 800 Ukrainian drones overnight. Moscow's mayor adding that some 600 drones were detected heading toward the Russian capital, shooting down a third of them, but still at least seven people across Russia were killed.
1: Actress Hayden Panettiere has died, her father confirming she passed away Sunday in South Carolina. The star of Heroes in Nashville was 36. No cause has been announced. Now, Tropical Storm Lala brushing past Hawaii. It's blamed for at least one death, while the death toll in record flooding in Indiana is now up to at least seven people. This is ABC News.
0: Right now, traffic.
3: There's been an accident on the intersection of Shallowford Road and Polymer Drive just before the southbound 153 exit. Expect some congestion if you're passing through there this morning. Aside from that, all clear this morning. Expect an easy commute everywhere else. Brant Pulliam, Right Now Traffic.
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3: Mostly cloudy with a chance of rain this afternoon and a high of 93. Right now it's 74 degrees on this National Thrift Store Day. And we at the Talk Monster would like to remind you

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1: Believe.
2: Yeah, thanks so much for having me on. Human composting is a pretty new thing in the United States. It was first legalized in Washington State in 2019. It's actually legal now in 14 states.
1: Wow.
2: But it's legal in a lot more states where than it's actually offered. So when I was talking on NPR, it was to a Maryland affiliate because one of the natural organic reduction companies, that's kind of the legal name for composting. Mm-hmm. They just opened a new facility in Maryland. It's the first one on the East Coast. All the rest of them right now are in Washington State or Nevada or Colorado.
1: So what happens?
3: Put you in that shipping machine, and you're done.
1: So what? Do they give it back to the family, the compost? What happens?
3: What?
2: Right. So sometimes when people hear about human composting, they're like, oh, does this mean I can just like put grandma in the backyard? No, that is not what it means. It's like a facility run by funeral directors, very regulated by the state. Everybody goes into its own singular vessel. And then they, I think you described, they put the body in like this mixture of plant material. And then it's like all the natural bacteria that we don't like to think about, but that like exist on and in our bodies all the time anyway, they'll just decompose the body. So basically they're trying, it's basically what happens if you put a body directly into the soil and leave it alone for, some period of time. That's what's going to happen in this vessel. It's just on a really accelerated basis because they're trying to like make the environment as hospitable to these bacteria and microorganisms as possible, like with the right mixture of oxygen, and they'll stir the soil and things like that.
1: It seems $5,000 to $7,000 is what they say. What's the response been? And are we running out of space to bury people in this country?
2: Yeah, so the response has been good. So like I said, it was first legalized just in 2019. I mean, this is brand new. And we've been burying people like for all of human history, right? So it takes us a while to adopt new methods of disposition. But there are four companies operating, I believe, in Washington State right now. They're starting to expand. It's kind of like a capital intensive thing to build these facilities. So it's going to be slow to get started and to expand. But I do an annual survey of consumer preferences in death care, like what are people interested in? And 4 out of 10 of my respondents across the country say that they're interested in human composting. So I think that it's a very attractive option for people who value that.
1: I mean, I've never seen this before, but what happens like at a funeral? Are you around this vessel or how does that work?
2: So you can have, you could have an open casket viewing before they put the body in the vessel. That's not a problem. The issue is you can't embalm a body that's going to go through the composting process. So you'd want to have the viewing pretty quickly. But people have memorial services both before and they have them after, once the soil has been released. You asked earlier if the soil gets released back to the family. That's certainly an option, but it's a lot. It's like a pickup bed truck full of soil, and a lot of people can't handle that, so it gets donated to conservation efforts. So you can have as much or as little as you want.
1: This is an interesting question. Of course, we have the body farm and as part of UT in Knoxville. Is the Knoxville part of this composition program? Was that a forerunner for this?
2: So actually the body farm at Western Carolina, the person, Katrina Spade, who created this process in the first place and got it legalized in Washington State, she worked with the body farm in Western Carolina to try to understand better what these processes were. She may have talked to the folks in Knoxville too, I'm not sure.
1: Let me ask you, dust thou are and to the dust thou shalt return. This person just wrote in. So,
2: right.
1: I'm sure that it is, it's not accepted by all religions and they're hearing back.
2: Like the Catholic Church, in the Vatican has not opined on this, but,

0: there have been more local Catholic figures who have not been super accepting. They don't really like cremation either. They really prefer prefer burial. But I'm not aware of any other religious group that has expressed an opinion. Yeah, I mean, ashes to ashes, dust to dust. If that's what you believe in, this is the quickest way to get there.
1: Hey, by the way, you're listening to Dr. Tanya Marsh, a professor of law at Wake Forest
2: University. I'm trying
1: to
2: delay it as long as I can, be honest with you.
1: She hosts a podcast. Hey, the podcast looks fascinating. And I remember I read a book called Stiff by Mary Roach. Have you ever interviewed her?
0: No, I haven't, but thank you. I should do that. I should reach out.
1: Where can they listen to your podcast? It's,
0: it's called Death at Sec, ETSEQ. It's on every podcasting app. There's also a website, www.deathatsec.com.
1: Is it hard finding topics?
0: No. Well, first of all, I teach a funeral and cemetery law class at Wake Forest Law School. It's the only one in the country at a law school. And one of my tricks is I have my students every semester create a podcast episode instead of writing a paper, because it's basically the same process, right, as researching a paper. But then it's something that people can actually listen to and use.
1: This is why is that the only school there that teaches this course? I mean, why isn't that offered
2: through law school?
1: Law schools across the country.
0: That's a great question. I hope some law school professors are listening and they can add it to their repertoire.
1: Wow.
2: I'm unaware of the body farm at Western Carolina University. Is that what we're talking about?
0: That was the one that Katrina worked with, yes,
2: gotcha.
0: At Western Carolina, mm-hmm. South of Asheville.
2: Yeah. Oh, I know where it is.
1: In your class, what is the topic? I mean, how can somebody use that knowledge?
0: Well, so... like from a nerdy law school perspective, the kind of like the key of that class is how to solve problems in the absence of really clear law. Because here's the thing. So American law is based on English law. Mm-hmm. It's kind of stable and solid. It's been around for a long time. It's based on assumptions about how people do things, right? And like I said, we've been burying people since the beginning of human existence. Cremation's only been around in this country for about 100 years. Hmm. Right now, it's 62% of all deaths result in cremation. Huh. I checked Tennessee. It's about 50% in Tennessee. So it kind of varies from state to state. But the law has been super slow in even recognizing cremation, which is now the majority method. So the law has a really hard time adapting to newer methods of disposition, green burial, alkaline hydrolysis, human composting, all this new stuff that people are doing. And so in the class, we talk about, well, here's how the law is set up. Here's what the market is doing. Here's where consumer preferences are going. How do you help clients navigate in sort of this area of legal uncertainty? And that's a transferable skill they can apply to anything they want to do.
1: Yeah, you're getting a lot of response. The Catholic Church does accept cremation now. My church actually has a columbarium where the ashes are interred. This one says, so how much is this in relation to a cremation cost? Great question.
0: Yeah, so direct cremation, it really varies on where you are. It's more expensive, in some parts of the country than in others. In general, you can probably get direct cremation for about $1,000 almost anywhere in the country. So composting is $5,000 to $7,000. That's obviously more for just the method itself. Now, if you want to add on a viewing, a memorial service, all those kinds of bells and whistles, you can push the price of cremation up significantly.
1: This listener said Native Americans have been doing this for centuries.
0: Well, we all have been. I mean, because... Until 100 years ago or 80 years ago, we buried everybody in what we would now call a green burial. There was no embalming.
2: Right.
0: There was no hardwood or steel casket. There was no concrete or steel vault. We just put them in the ground and they decomposed. And so, again, that's exactly what we're doing in composting. We're just doing it on an accelerated basis.
1: I just cannot thank you enough, Dr. Marsh. And are you a favorite? I'm sure you're a favorite among students after the 3 years of law school. They just they love your class. It would be fascinating to watch. It would just be it would be so interesting to watch. Wake Forest University, thank you. And you were just so quick to respond. I appreciate it. very much.
0: Well, I'm happy to talk about these issues whenever people want to.
1: Check out her podcast once again. What's the name of it? And it's available at all places where podcasts are available. And it's it's some interesting topics.
0: Death at SEC. Death, E-T-S-E-Q.
1: All right.
0: It means death and what follows in Latin.
1: Have you ever been to Chattanooga?
0: Pardon?
1: Have you ever been?
0: Yeah. I have. Yes, I have.
1: Okay.
0: I'd love to come again.
1: Yeah, we would love to meet you.
0: Check out some cemeteries. Okay.
1: Dr. Marsh, all the best to you, and thank you.
0: Thanks so much. Take care.
1: Here's JR.
2: 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Braves win the final game of that series, final game of the homestand, beating the Arizona Diamondbacks 5-3. Matt Olson again comes up big, 3-run homer, bottom of the 7th inning, his 36th home run of the season, tied for 2nd in Major League Baseball. First place Braves hit the road. They're at Minnesota tonight to begin a series against the Twins. Chattanooga Lookouts lost the final game of their series in Montgomery, 15-3, Biscuits winning 5 of the 6 games. Lookouts idle today at home against Birmingham tomorrow night. Tennessee football scrimmage Saturday, took Sunday off. They'll be back on the practice field today. Mocs continue practice this morning. They'll get underway about an hour and 10 minutes from right now. And high school football this week. Their first games are Thursday, most of the games on Friday. Scotty Scheffler lapped the field Sunday, winning the St. Jude Classic by 8 strokes. This is NFL preseason week number 2. Falcons on the road Saturday at Indianapolis. Titans at home Sunday, hosting Seattle. And the namesake for the now common elbow surgery, former Major League Baseball pitcher Tommy John, has died at the age of 83. After that groundbreaking surgery during his Major League career, this was in 1971. After the surgery, Tommy John went on to pitch 14 more seasons after that surgery that now bears his name. It's August, kids going back to school, but parents, they're going back in time because at Low T Center, they're turning back the clock and bringing the energy and vitality of your youth back. If you've been dealing with low energy or low sex drive or lack of motivation, those are all telltale signs of low testosterone. 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
4: There's been an accident on the intersection of Shallowford Road and Polymer Drive just before the southbound 153 exit. Expect some congestion if you're passing through there this morning. Aside from that, all clear this morning. Expect an easy commute everywhere else. Bram Pulliam, right now, traffic.
5: Mostly cloudy with a chance of rain this afternoon and a high of 93. Right now it's 73 degrees on this National Baby Boomers Recognition Day. 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
1: Talking about Dr. Tanya Marsh, the professor of law at Wake Forest University. It's ironic or just weird that her name was Dr. Marsh. Of course, that was also the name of the family in Noble, Georgia, who had a hard time disposing of bodies correctly. Is there a chance that maybe they were doing the same thing she was doing, just without regulation?
2: They were ahead of their time. Yes, no question about that.
1: You know, we need to get Mr. Poston back on. Because I heard he bought Alvin Ridley's house.
2: Oh, really?
1: Yeah. We need to get him back on. I still can't believe Hollywood didn't, or nobody's bought that rights to that. It's fascinating.
2: Just story. A matter of time.
1: Especially with so much talk about autism.
2: I was going to say.
1: Be very interesting. We got to reach out to him. He'll call.
2: We'll see it on Netflix at some point in time.
1: He'll call in. I started to watch Selma. I mean, it's been out for a while.
2: Huh.
1: It's too depressing. You know, it's just...
2: I've seen that bridge.
1: Pettus?
2: Yeah, the Pettus Bridge, yeah.
1: You've driven across it?
2: Yeah, yeah. Why, I don't know, but somewhere in my travels I made it there.
1: Guess who's coming on at 9 o'clock this morning?
2: I hate to think.
1: Mr. Parker, as in Cameron Parker.
2: Huh, that's awesome.
1: The guy is like everywhere now.
2: He is everywhere. And we knew him when?
1: We knew him when. I thought that was a really interesting segment. Maybe I'll go to law school. It's pretty interesting. Do you think, are most of the professors like that?
2: No.
1: She was interesting.
2: She was fun.
1: Very good.
2: And they wouldn't let, no self-respecting law school is going to let you in.
1: Yeah, you're right.
2: Come on now. They got a reputation too.
1: Is it hard? You think law school, I mean, is it?
2: Dude, I barely got out of journalism. Good Lord.
1: Alvin Ridley's story was on TV. Don't remember if it was a movie or documentary. Yeah, yeah, of course. But I'm just saying, movie.
2: Big time movie.
1: Only you, Jed, body composting. That was pretty damn interesting. Yeah, electricians.
2: We've only been embalming bodies for like 100 years. If you read the accounts of Abraham Lincoln, and it took a long time because, you know, they started having the visitation, all this kind of stuff in Washington. He was on a train. He went through New York and finally made his way back to Illinois. The accounts of Abraham Lincoln, they said, it stunk bad. By the time they made it to Illinois, and I think it was like 2 weeks, they said it was brutal.
1: Electricians working data centers are making $170,000 a year with overtime. Not a bad gig for blue collar.
2: There you go.
1: Simon Fraser University Pipe Band, one of the world's bagpipe band championship over the weekend in Glasgow, Scotland.
2: Fantastic.
1: Wow. It's such a shame about what River City Company is going to do to the riverfront. It doesn't need renovating. What a way to destroy tourism dollars. Wow, we are all over the place today. It's like me. I absolutely pray that none of the apartments or condos on Manufacturers Road ever get rented or occupied. Because when they do, and if they do, because of the wonderful manipulation of this road by the city to turn it from 4 to 2 lanes with a bike lane on either side.
2: Yeah.
1: The amount of gridlock on Manufacturers Road in the morning and the afternoon will be beyond what we see on Fraser and Cherokee, which is already a crap show.
2: It's it can be interesting. I wouldn't argue that. And now, because they're construction, they've installed a red light because it's going to be down to a single lane, and it's going to be one of those things where red light, you wait and let the other flow of traffic go. One lane. Thank you. One lane. At least for a while during construction.
1: And this question, what is our current mattress count? We know there is a, what is it, Postrepete? What's it?
2: Near Northgate. Northgate.
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1: Back to work and back to sweating it out, having babies. It's getting a lot harder to do in Tennessee. It's a sour note. It hits Hickson High School, and guess what? Hey, baby needs some new shoes. On this Monday, August 17th, it's the Jed and JR Show. Hello, sir.
2: Monday morning edition. First place Atlanta Braves move on to Minnesota to begin a series against the Twins tonight. No one came close to Scottie Scheffler in Memphis. And get ready for NFL preseason week number 2, high school week number 1 in Tennessee. Those stories in sports, updated traffic and weather this hour on the Talk Monster, WGOW.
3: Right now, traffic.
5: There's been an accident on the intersection of Shallowford Road and Polymer Drive just before the southbound 153 exit. Expect some congestion if you're passing through there this morning. Aside from that, all clear this morning. Expect an easy commute everywhere else. Bram Pulliam, right now traffic.
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5: Mostly cloudy with a chance of rain this afternoon and a high of 93. Right now it's 75 degrees on this National Thrift Store Day. 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
15: Be careful as you head back to work and school. Very hot conditions will stick around with highs in the 90s. Storm chances will increase today, but briefly. And as for seeing a lot of rain this week, that still remains slim. A new March of Dimes report shows a major gap in rural maternal health care in Tennessee. It appears one in three Tennessee counties are considered maternal care deserts, with nearly 60% having no birthing facility. Out of Nashville, enrollment in the Federal Food Assistance Program, or SNAP, has dropped in Southeast Tennessee and across the state as fewer people qualify under stricter eligibility rules passed by Congress last summer. Well, this was a big topic on the Jed and JR show last week. People concerned about those flock safety cameras and privacy concerns. Well, it appears the company has been listening to complaints all over the nation, and now the surveillance technology business is making changes to how it collects data and interacts with police. Speaking of law enforcement, the homicide rate in the U.S. dropped to the lowest it's been in 75 years. That's according to an FBI report on 2025 crime statistics. Well, the stats also showed a major decrease in violent crime. In business news, Wall Street will see major retail earnings reports from Home Depot, Target, Lowe's, and Walmart this week. The rate of inflation remains solidly above 3%. Higher prices on everything from gasoline to groceries and any goods that are shipped could prompt people to shift or even cut spending. Well, speaking of spending money, a new report out shows the cost of buying shoes for kids rose by more than 3% this year. That's the fastest pace in more than 30 years, according to the footwear industry. And yes, a lot of people are now managing their budgets by using AI for financial guidance, but it's far from the most trusted source of advice. According to a new Gallup survey, about one in five Americans have sought financial advice in the past year through artificial intelligence. From the classroom, starting today, all band and orchestra classes will meet at Hickson Middle School. This from the principal of Hickson High School after mold was found in the music wing of the school, causing several students to get sick. Well, Hamilton County School Board members have adopted a resolution now urging Tennessee lawmakers to increase the funding available to districts to hire more school security officers. College students are deciding their majors as they head back to campus, and now Arizona State University is offering a new major for that bachelor's degree. What about a career path in learning how to be a professional content creator? How about becoming a digital storyteller or an influencer? And finally, this race will not impact traffic like others in Chattanooga because athletes will be in the woods. It's an ultra marathon, and organizers have chosen the scenic city this summer. The race, dubbed Ultra Trail Chattanooga, will start at the base of Erlanger Park, follow along the Tennessee River. It's up Lookout Mountain and eventually will end at Cloudland Canyon. Runners can pick their distance. It could be 100, 50, or a 20-kilometer race. More national and world news from ABC at the bottom of the hour.
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2: Awesome. Did it have a little fringe on the side of it or whatever?
1: Good one. Hey, it's a simple definition. A fraudster steals a homeowner's identity to take control of the property title. And that's just one type of property fraud. Now a property fraud alert system is in place in our areas. We welcome Mark Gravett, Hamilton County Register of Deeds. You know what? They'll do anything, Mark. It's just the sleaze everywhere in our society these days. And thanks for doing this. How are you?
21: Well, thanks for having me this morning. Yeah, I certainly do appreciate it. Yeah, I have an old saying that locks are made for honest people. In other words, if a thief wants to steal, there's no stopping them. They're going to find a way to do so.
1: Okay, so how does this happen? How do they pick you? How do they pick a person? Is it certain neighborhoods? And give us the process. So what happens?
21: Well, scammers, they pose as the property owners. And most of the time, they target lien, free, vacant land, unoccupied properties, properties that have... Whenever they research our records, property that has not transferred for 20, 30, 40, 50 years.
2: Mm-hmm.
21: So that tells them, number one, okay, they may be dealing with an elderly property owner here that may not keep up with the title to their property as well as, you know, they maybe should or have the ability to. So that's the people that they mostly target.
1: So it's not it's usually property, but it's not like would somebody come to my house or JR's house and try to do it to us?
21: Well, that's one of the things I want the citizens of Hamilton County to understand that while this does happen, it is not as rampant as what the marketing efforts try to give the impression of. We've got 180,000 parcels of real estate in Hamilton County. Since I've been in office the past 8 years now, we've had 5 instances. 4 of those were perpetrated by the same lady. She lived here in Chattanooga, but she did it in Chattanooga, Crossville, Knoxville, North Carolina as well. Secret Service, luckily, they tracked her down in North Carolina. She's now doing 7 years in federal prison. But that's just, it does not happen as much as what the marketing.
1: so are you,
21: that you see every morning on certain channels, you know, the perception that they give. They are selling a service. And Hamilton County, we have this service that we do not charge for. It's free for Hamilton County residences.
1: Interesting. So you're just reacting to the marketing of it and saying, look, don't pay for this stuff. We do it for free.
21: Yeah, that's how I came up with this about 6 years ago. I was sitting at home. It was during Christmas break, and a commercial came on and advertising this product. And I thought, wait a minute, they've got to get their information from my office first. So I decided, I got with our county IT department, and over a course of about a year, year and a half, in developing the program. So yeah, it's available for not only property owners, but any citizens of Hamilton County. See, it can also pertain to if, some say, the IRS or the Tennessee Department of Revenue, JR owns his own business. He doesn't pay his taxes. Not saying you don't, just saying hypothetically. So the Department of Revenue, they slap a tax lien on his assets. Okay? Mm-hmm. It's recorded in our office. As soon as it's recorded, you will be notified.
1: Hey, Mark, you're getting a lot of texts, so here you go. You ready? I had my property taken out from under me by my ex-wife. Nothing I could do about it. What do you recommend?
21: Well, believe it or not, most of the fraud that happens from relatives. A very high percentage of it. And, okay, so here's my standard answer. You need to go see an attorney.
1: Yeah, you are right. I paid my house off a year ago, but I never received anything in the mail. Am I supposed to have a deed or something to show that I own the property? Great question.
21: You can call my office. The number is, of course, area code 423-209-6560. Give them your name. Give them your address. They can look up the property. The mortgage companies don't always send a release to the property owners. They send it directly to our office, and it's recorded in our office. But if you want a copy of it, all you have to do is call us.
1: Mark, what do you mean when you said elderly people that don't keep up with their title? I don't understand that. I think you were just saying that if it's passed down from family to family members. Is that what you were saying? 50 or 60
21: yeah.
1: years?
21: Yeah, yeah. That's one example. Or someone that simply just, you know, they just go along day by day. If you do not receive a copy of your tax notice, mm-hmm. that's also a way to figure out if someone's transferred your property illegally. If you did not receive your tax notice by, say, December, you need to call my office or call the Bill Hollander's office to be sure number one, the property is still in your name, and number two, that Hollander's office has the correct address, the trustee's office.
1: Great way to protect your home. This listener says if you own your property outright, put a lien on your property as yourself as a lien holder. Not a bad.
21: That's not a bad idea. Also, another way is to place your property in a trust. That's another way of trying to, that's another tool in the toolbox.
1: All right, this was great stuff. By the way, this person says Mark Gravitt is a phenomenal auctioneer. Maybe he can sell a few mattresses. Well, that's good, buddy.
2: Mark, you need some part-time work?
1: Yeah, we got we get mattress sightings every day now. All right, buddy. So once again,
21: you know what though? Used mattresses are one of the things that are illegal to be sold at auction.
1: Really? Oh, wow, that's funny. All right. So once again, the role of the Register of Deeds Office, Property Fraud Alert System. If you have any questions, call. Just call their office. They're more than happy to help, or it's all online, correct?
21: Yeah, it is. It's all online. And number one, I would say don't sign any kind of real estate documents without having a title company or a realtor or someone who is experienced in real estate without them looking over that document.
2: Gotcha.
1: And you know what? If you didn't receive your tax update or your tax statement, that's a dead giveaway that something's the matter. This person says, how much does it cost to put your home in a trust? I mean, that would be, we can answer that question tomorrow at 7:35 with Jelks Law. So that is a
21: great question. That's an attorney question.
1: And Mark, all the best to you, buddy. We really appreciate your persistence and wanting to come on and telling people, and glad we could get you on.
21: It's a free system, doesn't cost anything.
2: There you go.
1: All right, buddy. Take care of yourself, Mark, and thank you.
2: Take care, brother.
1: Bye-bye. Here's JR.
2: Sports this morning. Braves salvaged the final game of that series with Arizona, 5-3 the final. Matt Olson, another big home run, 3-run homer in the bottom of the 7th inning. his 36th home run of the season, tied for second. One home run in back of Kyle Schwarber in the National League. Braves on the road. They're at Minnesota this evening. Lookouts hit a little bumpy path in the road. Technical Lookouts losing the final game of their series in Montgomery, 15-3. Biscuits win 5 of the 6 games. Lookouts idle today at home against Birmingham tomorrow. Tennessee football team scrimmaged on Saturday, took Sunday off, back on the practice field later on today. Mocs continue practice in less than an hour. That'll get underway this morning. High school football this week. First games on Thursday. Most of the games this week will be played on Friday. Scottie Scheffler lapped the field Sunday, winning the St. Jude Classic by 8 strokes. This is NFL preseason week number 2. Falcons on the road Sunday at Indianapolis. Titans at home on Sunday. Falcons are on the road Saturday at Indianapolis. Titans are at home Sunday against Seattle. 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
4: Right now, traffic.
5: There's been an accident on the intersection of Shallowford Road and Polymer Drive just before the southbound 153 exit. Expect some congestion if you're passing through there this morning. Aside from that, all clear this morning. Expect an easy commute everywhere else. Bram Pulliam, Right Now Traffic. Mostly cloudy with a chance of rain this afternoon and a high of 93. Right now it's 77 degrees on this National Baby Boomer Recognition Day. 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

0: Absolutely. And there is nothing better than doing endorsements for a company and having people stop me, text me, or call me about the company. 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It's just the way he keeps reinventing himself year after year. Great craftsmanship. I just texted him. I said, Eddie, how are you, man? 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Check out the pictures. And more importantly, go meet him. Call him, 902-5420. This person says it cost me $3,500 to put my home into a trust.
1: Hmm.
0: That is from a listener. Mark Gravett, great auctioneer, another one.
1: He's a good one.
0: Yeah, the curb alert, hope it finds a good resting place, that roadside pillow to go along with it.
1: I mean, you got to have accent pillows. There's no question about that. That just makes sense.
0: I guess it's time for you to go back into Michael's or wherever you went into that time where you were the craft store. Don't they sell a lot of pillows?
1: They do sell pillows. Is it Michael's? It?
0: Or what's the other
1: one? Or is it that home store right by Michael's? I was trying to get, I bought picture frames and.
0: What's the other one called? Michael's?
1: The Hoblob.
0: Hobby Lobby.
1: Yeah.
0: They're pushing, let's see what our wonderful friend Pam says. Huge sale at the Ladies of Charity this week. They're part of the thrift store crawl. So several, I guess, thrift stores are participating in the thrift store crawl. But Ladies of Charity. They're on Roscoe.
1: I know a
0: Boulevard.
1: Lot of people bought their Western wear at various thrift stores around Jet and Boots and hats and all that madness.
0: If you put your property in a trust, make sure you let the insurance company know so they can update it.
1: Hmm.
0: Great. Accident at Polymer and Shalliford is all gone right now. So,
1: yay.
0: You are free to keep driving in that area.
1: Mm-hmm.
0: You tired today, man? Are you okay?
1: I'm good.
0: In case you missed it, JR found a rattlesnake in his yard.
1: Well, I think my neighbor found it.
0: Yeah, you said it was a big one, man.
1: Yeah, he took a picture of it. I didn't see the rattlesnake live by my mailbox, but he took a picture of it.
0: Isn't it great having a good neighbor, man?
1: You've been
0: lucky.
1: I've been blessed. How do you know?
0: Well, you've always talked about how great your neighbors are.
1: On both sides.
0: What about the woman that picks up trash like at 3 in the morning?
1: Yeah. She's on one side.
0: Hey, Bill, what's going on? That's funny. Bram wrote Bill, not Knoxville Bill, but Bill. How are you, Bill?
2: Thank you. I'm glad he did that, you know. let me tell you, y'all were talking about burial. Over 30 years ago, an uncle of my father died in New Orleans, and we took my dad down there, and it was a Catholic funeral, so, you know, they didn't like it when a second priest came in and started doing something. I said, Lord, they had to have a relief priest. But I know that went over.
1: He tagged out. He tagged out.
2: Yeah. But okay. What they do in New Orleans, you know, you'll see, you know, they
1: above
2: they
1: ground.
0: Above ground. Yeah.
2: Right. And so his family had a box, I guess it was. It's like a whatever you call the thing where they put the caskets in above ground. We'll see them up here. But once they put somebody in there, they close it for a year and a day.
1: Mm-hmm.
2: And that's by law. And they have to use only wooden boxes the cremation is not, it goes through a natural cremation.
0: Huh.
2: And after a year and a day, they can open up the box and then they take the funeral. People they take whatever's left in there. There's maybe some pieces of wood, small pieces of wood, maybe some bone and some ashes, and they'll put them in a bag and write the person's name on it. And
1: after
2: it goes to the back.
1: After 1 year?
0: Really?
1: Just 1 year?
2: 1 year and a day. That's all it takes.
1: Gotcha.
2: And so, you know, I of course, you know, I have always been something of a smart ass. And so I said, well, doesn't it smell around that? And they said, no, it's natural cremation. The boxes are not hermetically sealed, you might say.
1: Right.
2: And the stuff will eke out the fumes, but they say there is no fumes to it. And that's why,
1: wait till I'm buried.
0: Let me ask you. So what do they reuse the whatever box, it is?
2: Yes. The crypt. Thank you. And you know, there may be 20 crypts, in one little thing,
0: Really?
2: And each one of them belongs to a different family. Now, since his wife, my dad's uncle's wife, died about 6 months before he did, she was in the box. Okay, she was in the crematory, in the thing. So they have places by the side where they put people, and those boxes can't be opened for a year and a day. And then when they do, they'll go in and they'll scoop up whatever's left. And you know, you think there might be body. You know, people say, well, it takes 1,700 degrees, to burn a body.
1: Yeah.
2: Well, you know. Down there in New Orleans, they put them in there
1: I've been to New Orleans in the summer. It might hit 1,700.
0: Hey, by the way, this person says, I miss hearing from Knoxville Bill. This Bill seems like he doesn't have a lot of fun.
2: I have great fun. You know, I'm just surprised that I get to talk to y'all at all.
0: That's interesting. Hey, listen, if you're fascinated by this, there's a great book. It's called Stiff, and it's written by Mary Roach. And it's a great book about the history of death around the world. It's fascinating.
2: Well, I tell you what, I'm 69, and that's about all I can do about Stiff is read about it. Anyway,
1: sweet.
0: Somebody said, what's left, sludge? No, it doesn't sound like it.
2: No, it's dry, and it's bones, and it's wood, and
0: wow.
2: Like I said, they just... Put it in a bag and put. I mean, you got the whole family in the back of the crypt.
1: There you
0: Bill,
1: go.
0: Take care, buddy. Read Stiff, Bill.
1: The next best thing.
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4: ABC News, I'm Brian Clark. No sign at all of a deal to end the war between the U.S. and Iran, but what is ending today? The 60-day window for talks that was set up by the Memorandum of Understanding. President Trump Sunday said he'd ordered the U.S. to cut back on military exercises with South Korea, pointing to his good relationship with North Korea's leader. Opening statements today in the trial of the man charged in the murder 30 years ago of rapper Tupac Shakur. Las Vegas prosecutors say Dwayne Davis ordered the attack. ABC's Alex Stone is in Las Vegas.
5: Davis spoke exclusively to ABC News from inside jail.
6: They don't have no evidence against me.
5: For years, Davis has bragged about his role in the killing, even publishing a book admitting to being in the shooter's Cadillac.
6: A guy wrote that book. A lot of this game details of my life.
5: But now he says those were all lies to sell books.
4: At least 7 people were killed in storms and flooding in Indiana. This is ABC News.
3: Right now, traffic.
7: There's been an accident on the intersection of Shallowford Road and Polymer Drive just before the southbound 153 exit. Expect some congestion if you're passing through there this morning. Aside from that, all clear this morning. Expect an easy commute everywhere else. Bram Pulliam, Right Now Traffic.
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16: Mostly cloudy with a chance of rain this afternoon and a high of 93. Right now it's 77 degrees on this Baby Boomer Recognition Day. 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
1: We moved to Georgia from Los Angeles 5 years ago. And I ended up in rural Georgia, ostensibly looking to find Jewish people. I didn't find a lot of Jewish people, but I found a lot of Christians who literally we had a real soul connection. And since then, I've been teaching weekly classes in North Georgia in the mountains. I have up to 100 people a week coming to here. And it's really been extraordinary. I think what's unique about it is that I'm really offering a depth to Torah that most Christians can't get by just reading the text itself. So I think really that's the appeal.
2: Are you speaking? You said you're speaking at churches. I mean, are you a guest speaker on Sunday mornings?
1: Not on Sunday mornings, but usually on their Bible learning night, Tuesday or Wednesday nights. So I've taught at a lot of churches and the social halls. Mm-hmm. And in addition to that, colleges and prisons and all sorts of places.
2: So are you challenged? I mean, are they coming there to challenge you or just to learn?
1: Quite the contrary. You know, I mean, in whatever it is I have to say and how I look, you know, I've got the standard issue, black hat, you know, like a mafia boss, and the long beard and the white shirt and the black suit, the whole thing. So in L.A. and New York and Tel Aviv, I kind of blend in. But here in Georgia, it's like I'm a tourist attraction. People come up to me wherever I am. They want to talk to me. They want to kiss me. They want to hug me. It's extraordinary. I remember after October 7th, you know, people just like stood in line to shake my hand. And it's extraordinary.
2: Are your messages, about the Torah, or is it just about life in general and that could be heard or read in the Torah?
1: Well, people would say that Torah is a metaphor for life, but we believe that life is a metaphor for Torah. So there's nothing in the Torah, in the Old Testament, that is not highly relevant to whatever's going on today. And I'll take it one step further and say, whatever is going on in the weekly portion that we read is going on this week in the world, so and in people's lives. So I think that it's the relevancy itself that appeals to people. As I said, the depth, the text, the tradition that we have for 3,000 years opens up the text in a way that there's messages there that people don't see. I'm not suggesting that there's anything deficient about Christianity. I'm just saying that there's a depth that I bring to the table that people can't see if they don't know this tradition of 3,000 years.
2: Let me ask you, how do you deal with anti-Semitism and then people who do not want to support Israel and break that bond? I mean, without feeling like they're anti-Semitic, but they just don't like the politics that are going on in Israel. I mean, there's a total difference, and I think that's one thing that Jewish people have got to learn to separate themselves from. I mean, it's, you know, some things are not right. That's what's happening in Israel right now. It's not whether they're anti-Semitic or not. It's just not right.
1: Yeah, what you say is true, and I don't really see. I don't so much see the issue that you're talking about in terms of people being hostile. I don't encounter anti-Semitism. Quite the contrary. I see people loving on us, and that's about it. As far as politics is concerned, people have to stand in line with 50% of Israelis who don't like what they see in the government. So there's nothing unusual about that. People are entitled to criticize whoever they want to. That doesn't make anybody anti-Semitic. Of course not.
2: Do you feel like they're loving you for the wrong reason, because they want to save you?
1: When you're Jewish and you've been dealing with this stuff ad infinitum since time immemorial, since Esau hated Jacob, from that moment on, 3,800 years later, they're still hating us. When we have people that love us, we don't really ask them why. We're just happy. It's like when somebody says, have a nice day, JT. Have a nice day, Jed. Do you care if they're sincere or not? Or are you just happy that they're not hitting you over the head?
2: Yep, you're right.
1: So I'm thrilled.
2: Rabbi,
1: I'm thrilled. And,

0: Go ahead.
1: Please go ahead. Sorry.
0: I was going to say that Christians that want to save me, Yonatan, are coming from such a beautiful place because they believe that they have something that's so special and they want to see me go to heaven. Hopefully not too soon, but they want to see me go to heaven. So I get where they're coming from. It's not a big deal for me. It's not an issue.
1: So no offense taken when people say I'm praying for you. Because are they saying that they don't like...
0: Pray. We're praying to the same God, aren't we?
1: But are they saying they don't like the path that you're taking when somebody says I'm praying for you?
0: I don't understand your question.
1: When somebody says I'm praying for you, are they praying for you because they're feeling sorry for you because you're Jewish and you haven't accepted Christ?
0: Okay, fine. That's fine with me. It makes no difference whatsoever. Once you get past the doctrine and you get to the level of relationship, all of a sudden there's a connection that's genuine. And that's what I strive for. And that's what I achieve.
1: And people love you. I mean, the email that I got from a listener was absolutely incredible in how you're touching so many lives. When you go into prisons, I could imagine that people want to meet with you of all faiths.
0: Yeah, for sure. I have I teach one class at a federal penitentiary, and I probably have more Muslims than I have anyone else in the class.
1: And what's their reaction to you? In light of everything that's happening in our world today?
0: You know what? I really believe that we are so influenced by what we see on the news and what we see in social media, and there's a complete disconnect between that and what happens in real life. All the things that I hear about on social media, I do not experience in my life. And again, I do not blend in. You can see me coming from a mile away. So I just don't see it. I mean, I have to push back and say, sorry, I don't see any of that.
1: You come from a family.
2: Don't see any of the negatives?
0: Well, I know that they exist, but personally, I'm in Georgia. This is the buckle of the Bible Belt. People.
2: Oh, I'm aware.
1: Look, oh, yeah. We're in Chattanooga. Yeah, so, we're not far, buddy.
0: Right. So personally, I don't get it. But yes, I did live in L.A. Yes, I have kids and grandkids in New York that have to, you know, they have to take Krav Maga, Israeli self-defense. A 10-year-old granddaughter has to know what she's doing just to get to school in the morning. So, yeah, I mean, I'm not Pollyanna. I know what's going on, but so be it. Look, we've lasted through it all. You know, every year on Passover at the Seder, we say, in every generation, they rise up to destroy us. In every generation, it's past the matzo balls, like we're used to it. You know, it's like it's no big deal.
1: Do you always want to be a rabbi?
0: I wanted to be a movie star. That didn't work out. So I figured, okay, I'll be a rabbi.
1: Man, I'd love to meet you. You got to come to Chattanooga.
0: If I come to Chattanooga, okay, I'll come to Chattanooga. What do you want to do?
2: Hang out.
1: Take you to River Street Deli. I'll take you to the deli. It's owned by a great Jewish guy. You're loving it.
0: Okay, just because it says deli doesn't mean it's kosher.
1: I know.
2: Well, yeah, but we know the owners.
0: Even if it says kosher deli. Oh, so what is he going to do? Bless it?
1: Yeah, he's sure. From the Bronx. He's great. He's Bruce Weiss. He would love you.
2: We're going to eat well.
1: He goes to Chabad here, by the way. So he would take good care of you. Of course he would.
0: By the way, you have a great Chabad there. Shaul Perlstein, I don't know if you know him, the rabbi.
1: Yes.
0: The guy is terrific. He is really a force.
1: Listen, it's just a pleasure having you on, and I respect you, and I think everybody does, and in the North Georgia area, and wow, did you ever think from L.A. to North Georgia?
0: Did I ever think? If I was thinking, I would make every wrong move. Thankfully, it says in the book of Tehillim, in the book of Psalms, that God establishes the steps of man. If I was trying to figure this out myself, I would end up in all the wrong places. But my wife calls me the stumbling, bumbling rabbi. Like, somehow I end up in the right place. I have no idea how, I have no idea why, but here I am. It's working out great. I wrote a book, and I'm not plugging the book.
1: Or yes,
0: I
1: actually plug the book.
0: It's called Echoes from Sinai. You can find it on Amazon, and it's all about the stuff that we're talking about. It's all about the relevance of Torah, the relevance of the Old Testament. It's all about the fact that we're drinking from the same river, and yet at the same time, we have the wellspring that we want to share with you. That's our mandate. That's our mandate for Mount Sinai. Mount Sinai was not just about all these, the chosen this and the chosen. It wasn't just about that. It was about that we have a responsibility to share moral clarity from the Torah with all of humanity. And really, that's what I'm all about. That's what I do.
1: I'm going to reach out to you. Somebody said, I would love for you to have this guy on for an hour once a month. So we're going to reach out to you and we want you to come on.
0: Is that a promise?
1: Yes.
0: Your fingers are not crossed?
1: No, and Grits our culture, or is it Grits is culture? Grits our culture.
0: I never had a Grits.
1: Oh, stop it.
0: Maybe I'll have my first. Oh. It's true.
1: Well,
0: it's true.
1: Come
0: hey,
1: on.
0: Have you ever had gefilte fish?
1: I'm Jewish, man. Yes, I've had gefilte fish.
0: Oh, get out of here.
1: I went to the Hebrew Academy of Atlanta, man. Yeah.
0: Who is this, JT or Jed?
1: This is Jed. Jed, yes. Yes.
0: A guy named Jed has never lived in a Jewish neighborhood.
1: Oh, yes. I grew up in Atlanta. Trust me. Oh,
0: that's
1: yeah.
0: Impossible.
1: Oh, I was bar mitzvah.
2: Are you challenging
1: Orthodox.
2: His Jewishism?
1: Yeah, I was bar mitzvah Orthodox. Oh, God. It was horrible. All right.
0: There goes the neighborhood. Okay.
1: Hey, listen. We'd love to meet you, and I'm going to reach out to you, buddy.
0: Okay, I can't wait.
1: It's a pleasure having you on. And tell your wife thank you for putting up with you, because you sound fantastic,
0: thanks a lot.
1: Man.
0: It gets better, I promise you.
1: All right, man. Stay well.
0: All right. Take care, you too.
1: Bye.
2: 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Braves win the final game of their series with Arizona 5-3 and move on to Minnesota to begin a series with the Twins tonight. Lookouts lost the final game of their series in Montgomery 15-3. Lookouts idle today at home against Birmingham tomorrow. Tennessee football, they scrimmaged on Saturday, took Sunday off, back on the practice field today. Mocs continue practice. In fact, their practice gets underway in about 10 minutes. High school football this week, first games Thursday, most games on Friday. Scotty Scheffler easily won the St. Jude Classic, winning by 8 strokes over the weekend. This is NFL preseason week number 2. Falcons on the road Saturday at Indianapolis. Titans at home Sunday against Seattle. And that's sports on the Talk Monster. 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
4: Everything is looking pretty good this morning. All accidents have cleared up and there's minimal congestion. That being said, watch out for I-24 westbound after the split but before the ridge cut. Things are starting to back up there. Aside from that, smooth sailing on your commute this morning. Graham Pulliam, Right Now Traffic.
5: Mostly cloudy with a chance of rain this afternoon with a high of 93. Right now it's 77 degrees on this Baby Boomer Recognition Day. 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

0: Spam Bam this question. I saw you very deliberately grab the TV remote, flip through the channels. Now, last week I thought landing on Bluey just happened to be, but I mean, there it is again. And I saw you stop, make sure you push the OK button. So, Bluey, of all the things that's going on in the world right now, you say, this is what will help me.
1: What
0: to
1: is it,
0: produce
1: man?
0: A talk radio show.
1: Talk to us, buddy. We're your friends.
2: Well, Bluey's just a quality program, especially after hearing Andy sing the song last week. That was pretty cool. Just with all the cacophony going on in the world, just there's something secure about a small blue dog.
1: Yeah. I mean, it relaxes them, JR. I get it.
2: I mean, like, when doing all this stuff back here, it's like not essentially noise from a news station or something just kind of playful and colorful in the corner.
1: I go home and watch Beverly Hillbillies. It's calming. It's a calming feeling. When I go to the gym at 11 o'clock, I'm watching Price is Right.
0: You go to the gym at 10:01.
1: Yeah, Price is Right. But I have to watch that.
0: At least Price is Right. I mean, this is designed for a four-year-old, which you can connect a whole lot of dots right there, I'm just telling you.
1: Listen, we've upset Cheeky Monkey. He says you shouldn't take that crybaby's call anymore. I don't know what he's talking about. I hate those types of callers. Wah, wah. Y'all never let me speak. Never take my call. I'm so surprised y'all took my call, even though I said the same thing last week when y'all took my call. Then you let him speak and can't get him off the phone. Good grief. Wow.
0: You know what?
1: What the hell did he just say?
0: He's saying, in effect to me, this is how it affects me. Let's go back to Bluey because it's a lot less controversial.
1: Cameron Parker's Bluey, coming on.
0: Bluey.
1: Bluey. I've never watched Bluey.
0: My grandkids do, but they're six. So, bam.
1: Did you grow up with Blue? No, he's...
2: Oh, no, I'm too old.
0: No, it's way too sophisticated for that.
1: You grew up with the train. What's that, Thomas?
2: Thomas the Tank Engine, yeah.
1: Yeah.
0: Is that not on right now?
2: I can check.
1: Uh-oh, this person says Cheeky Monkey sounds like a crybaby.
0: I was going to say.
1: Come on, Cheeky. Call in, buddy. We'll let you talk. We're not cutting anybody off. It's been a great show today.
0: Really? You're listening to the same show I am?
1: I think it's been a fantastic show today.
0: Okay, fantastic.
1: I was talking about Bill and I'm a girl.
0: Huh.
1: Oh. Okay. Well, call in, girl. Come on, Cheeky Monkey. Call in. Talk to Cameron Parker.
0: Cheeky Monkey, a female. That brings a whole new perspective.
1: All this time, I've been thinking Cheeky Monkey's a guy.
0: Well, that's you. That's the way you're
1: mine. You knew Cheeky Monkey was a girl all along?
0: No, but I do now. It really changes things.
1: Wow. And you know what? I'm worried about...
0: I thought you were a guy all along, too.
1: I'm worried about Bill, too. In
0: From Knoxville.
1: Knoxville? I think... Where is he? I'm worried about him. I think Jesse may have kicked him out of his own house.
0: You think you saw one, two I Dream of Genies and that...
1: One too many Cheeky Monkeys.
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1: Yeah, this person says, I grew up with Blue's Clues, a different blue dog that Bluey probably ripped off. So, there. Hey, back to work and back to sweating it out. Having babies getting a lot harder to do in Tennessee. A sour note hits Hickson High School, and guess what? Baby needs new shoes. On this Monday, August 17th, it is the Jed and JR Show.
0: Blue's Clues, you have to think. That's way too sophisticated for Bam Bam. Good Lord. First place Atlanta Braves move on to Minnesota to begin a series against the Twins tonight. No one came close to Scottie Scheffler in Memphis. And get ready for NFL preseason week number two, high school football week number one. Those stories along with updated traffic and weather this hour, and maybe the cartoon and animation of your choice here on the Talk Monster, WGOW.
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2: Mostly cloudy with a chance of rain this afternoon and a high of 93. Right now it's 77 degrees on this National Thrift Store Day. We're not just the talk monster, we're also the text monster too. 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
1: Be careful as you head back to work and school. Very hot conditions will stick around with highs in the 90s. Storm chances will increase today, but briefly. And as for seeing a lot of rain this week, that still remains slim. A new March of Dimes report shows a major gap in rural maternal health care in Tennessee. It appears one in three Tennessee counties are considered maternal care deserts, with nearly 60% having no birthing facility. Out of Nashville, enrollment in the Federal Food Assistance Program, or SNAP, has dropped in Southeast Tennessee and across the state as fewer people qualify under stricter eligibility rules passed by Congress last summer. Well, this was a big topic on the Jed and JR show last week. People concerned about those flock safety cameras and privacy concerns. Well, it appears the company has been listening to complaints all over the nation, and now the surveillance technology business is making changes to how it collects data and interacts with police. Speaking of law enforcement, the homicide rate in the U.S. dropped to the lowest it's been in 75 years. That's according to an FBI report on 2025 crime statistics. Well, the stats also showed a major decrease in violent crime. In business news, Wall Street will see major retail earnings reports from Home Depot, Target, Lowe's, and Walmart this week. The rate of inflation remains solidly above 3%. Higher prices on everything from gasoline to groceries and any goods that are shipped could prompt people to shift or even cut spending. Well, speaking of spending money, a new report out shows the cost of buying shoes for kids rose by more than 3% this year. That's the fastest pace in more than 30 years, according to the footwear industry. And yes, a lot of people are now managing their budgets by using AI for financial guidance, but it's far from the most trusted source of advice, according to a new Gallup survey. About one in five Americans have sought financial advice in the past year through artificial intelligence. From the classroom, starting today, all band and orchestra classes will meet at Hickson Middle School. This from the principal of Hickson High School after mold was found in the music wing of the school, causing several students to get sick. Well, Hamilton County School Board members have adopted a resolution now urging Tennessee lawmakers to increase the funding available to districts to hire more school security officers. College students are deciding their majors as they head back to campus, and now Arizona State University is offering a new major for that bachelor's degree. What about a career path in learning how to be a professional content creator? How about becoming a digital storyteller or an influencer? And finally, this race will not impact traffic like others in Chattanooga because athletes will be in the woods. It's an ultra marathon, and organizers have chosen the scenic city this summer. The race, dubbed Ultra Trail Chattanooga, will start at the base of Erlanger Park, follow along the Tennessee River. It's up Lookout Mountain and eventually will end at Cloudland Canyon. Runners can pick their distance. It could be 100, 50, or a 20-kilometer race. More national and world news from ABC at the bottom of the hour.
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0: love Weird Al. Love Weird Al. All right, we're going to get to Cameron Parker in a moment. But right now...
1: I love Weird Cameron.
0: Weird Cameron.
1: 9:06 right now at WGRW, and you know what time it is. Yes, time for the Nutrition World Health Tip of the Week.
0: That's right, JR. Let's talk to Ed Jones, who's been advising his customers for more than 45 years about ways to truly live well and boost your health the natural way.
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0: JR, we're going to be learning all about the health benefits. Whoops. Whoops. That's okay.
1: No, we're focused on Bluey.
0: Well, it's coming.
1: You're sure?
0: Yeah. Did you find it, Bam?
2: I'm checking now.
0: All right.
1: Well, good. That's fantastic.
0: It's okay. It's okay. Wait, let's start it again. That's right, JR.
1: No. I go first.
0: All right, go ahead.
1: It says right here.
0: Go ahead.
1: 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And as Bluey goes on in the background, it's time for our Nutrition World Health Tip of the Week.
0: That's right, JR. Let's talk to Ed Jones, who's been advising his customers for more than 45 years about ways to truly live well and boost your health the natural way.
3: We all realize how important it is to set goals for our future. This is Ed Jones with the health update of the week from Nutrition World. I want you to know I just set a PR on chin-ups. I did 306 in 60 minutes, and that is a record for me. And I want to empower you with some of the couple tips that I used to reach that goal. One is we must consume 1 gram of protein per pound of body weight per day. That means I weigh 181. I need 180 grams of protein per day and 5 to 10 grams of creatine mixed into that protein. You know, we at Nutrition World are here for your journey to health and fitness. So come see us here at 6201 Lee Highway.
0: Thank Absolutely. 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And by the way, Weird Al will be here in Chattanooga in early October.
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0: Join the thousands of fans who've been following Chattanoogan Cameron Parker as he ventures out in the Tennessee Valley food scene and beyond. He's become a fan favorite on social media, has his own app. And since we talked to him last, he quit his job to eat full time, like at places like this that you will find in Ottawa, especially if you like cinnamon rolls. Here it is.
4: Spent $6.50 on the cinnamon roll, which she said is like their most popular thing. And thankfully, they also had some milk. So what's a cinnamon roll without milk? This is actually a super nice little bakery in here. Like, I really like the aesthetic inside. And when you walk in, the smell of these sweets just hits you in the face. And you're like, this is where I want to be. So much so that I don't even eat a whole lot of sweet stuff. And it got my mouth watering. She heated it up for me. This looks fantastic.
0: And
4: watch this.
0: Big bite. Here it goes.
5: Hey.
6: I am. No, it's
0: all right. So, Cameron, you're right here with us, buddy. So, how was it? What was it? What was it like, man? There you go.
5: There we are. Man, it was fantastic. I mean, it's such a cool little bakery there. And the owner came out, gave me a cake she wanted me to try too. You know, one of the things that I absolutely love about this is when people see videos like this, they want to go try it. Uh-huh. She posted the next day, they literally sold out of everything.
0: All right. So listen, you quit your job.
5: Yeah.
0: And you're doing this full time. I want you to meet a friend of mine. I was eating at 517 Subs, which you got to go check out up right on Signal Mountain. And he came up to me and he goes, gosh, I've always wanted to meet you. And I said, wow. So what do you do? So here he is. Introduce yourself and then we'll get to it.
7: My name's Erwin Jonikowski. I'm a writer here in the area and a filmmaker here in the area. And you do need to go to 517.
5: Absolutely.
7: And it's the best sandwich you've ever had on Signal Mountain.
5: Okay. I'll definitely have to add that one to the list because I don't think I've ever even heard of that one.
0: Yeah, 517, because I think that's the original phone number.
5: I got gotcha.
0: That's their extension.
5: Very cool. See, Jed, you're the real celebrity. I mean, coming up to you, like, just saw you and it's like, hey, I got to meet you.
0: Okay, so, I mean, you're all over now. I mean, you're not just doing Chattanooga. You are doing I mean, North Carolina, you're doing South Carolina.
5: Yeah, it's kind of all over the place. You know, I typically try to work in reviews whenever I'm traveling, like for family and stuff like that. I do hope to expand the reach out into some of the surrounding areas like Knoxville, Nashville, that sort of thing. But for right now, my primary focus is still Chattanooga and the metro Chattanooga area.
0: All right. You still pay for the food?
5: Absolutely.
0: Do you do it every day now since this is your full-time job?
5: Oh yeah, yeah. I honestly spend an obscene amount of money on you know, these restaurants. Like it's very difficult and very counterintuitive, you know, considering I don't have a traditional income now. But yeah, I pay for the food. I do it every day, just about. I mean, most weeks, you'll see 5 to 6, you know, new reviews. If it's a busy week where I'm promoting events that I'm a part of or other partnerships and things like that, you may only see a couple. But yeah, they're always going to be there.
0: I mean, you're working it, buddy. I mean, you're now you got a big food truck. Is this a food truck show or something coming up?
5: Yeah. So I actually just started a segment on Channel 9 News every Friday at 8 o'clock. We're on and we do Food Truck Friday, where I bring a food truck to the station. We feature it. Also starting a new food truck venue with the Barn Nursery, where we've built a 1,000-square-foot deck with seating and music and all this kind of stuff. So I'll be coordinating food trucks coming there 4 days a week, and people can actually sit down and listen to music and eat and enjoy the garden space at the barn. I'm a big, big lover of food trucks. So, like, that's a big thing. And, of course, I have 24 trucks, I believe, now on the Dad Bod Go app that post their schedules where you can see where they are in real time.
0: Yeah, so what's give us ones that stand out. I've eaten a few times at a food truck.
5: You know, so, I'll be honest with you. So one of my favorite things about food trucks is the stigma that still is it's declining a lot, but the carryover from the past, calling it the roach coach. You remember that?
1: Absolutely.
5: You know, food trucks had the stigma of being dirty and just, you know, nothing good about it. Most of the food trucks I've been to have a 100 health score, right? And one of the things that I love, one of my favorite food trucks in the area, is Crab Trap Mobile Kitchen. It's seafood.
0: I saw that.
5: Seafood out of a food truck is the most counterintuitive thing in Tennessee.
1: You're probably right.
5: And it's some of the best seafood in the area.
0: Are you getting national recognition? Are people, I mean, are you being seen all over the world? Are people calling?
5: I actually had somebody message me from Indiana yesterday that they saw my content, and they apparently travel to the Chattanooga area quite a bit. And so they use my reviews whenever they're in town to find where they want to eat and stuff like that.
0: Cameron, my husband and I eat at 517 every single day that we're on the mountain. Ooh, please nice. Come join us. It's great.
5: Absolutely.
0: So listen, you work at Signal Mountain High School or middle school. You teach
8: both,
0: percussion?
8: Yeah. Yep, both.
0: I think that would be a great thing for you to do is visit cafeterias.
5: Absolutely. Well, you know, that actually is something that I've thought would be a really cool thing to do. At the same time, like, it could shed a lot of light. Like, I know that Hamilton County and the surrounding areas, you know, they put a big focus on nutrition in schools and stuff like that. You know, so I think it'd be really cool to see what they're doing there.
0: How do you make yourself unique? I mean, there's people doing this all over.
5: Oh, there's
0: over
5: only
0: the
5: one of me, baby.
0: I know. Fortunately. By the way, somebody just said, have you tried the McDonald's in Sunny Daisy?
5: But, not going to happen.
0: But I mean, you gotta keep reinventing yourself.
5: Yeah, I mean, the big thing for me is just being me, right? When you meet me on the street or at an event or something like that, I'm the exact same person that you see on camera. And that's important to me because I've met a lot of social media personalities and things like that. And when you meet them, it's like, well, who are you? Like, I don't even feel like I know you from what I've watched, you know? So it's important to me to just be me. And quite honestly, like, for me, like, if I am not enough for you, like, that's cool with me. Like, I'm not begging anybody for any of this, but I do want to provide value for people. And if I can do that in creative ways, that's what I want to do.
0: Maybe I'm missing out, but I haven't seen many negative reviews. Can every restaurant be so good?
5: So that is a great topic. Actually, something that I'm doing a video on later today. Okay, so first and foremost, my rating system, people notice that I rate highly on a lot of restaurants, right? I am a simpleton. I'm going to just be perfectly honest with you. I'm not a chef. I have no culinary background, and I don't have restaurant experience or anything like that. I just like good food, and I don't expect every meal to be Michelin level, so my scale is more grace-driven and more understanding that I'm just an average guy, and I think that's what most people
1: And comfort food is good.
5: Comfort food is good.
1: Yeah.
5: You know, and you, we say good. There's nothing wrong.
1: Some people get pretty snobbery.
5: Well, there's nothing wrong with being good.
1: Yeah.
5: Not everything has to be this extravagant existential experience. It can just be good food.
1: See, I'm striving for average here every day. Striving
5: exactly.
1: for average.
5: Mediocrity is my goal.
0: What is the food truck app? Somebody wants to know.
5: Yeah, so I built an app over the last several months called Dad Bod Go, and it takes all of my reviews, which as of right now, there are over 165 individual reviews in the app, puts them on a map, allows you to review them yourself, because I have a real problem with the way like Google reviews and Yelp reviews do their things and the way businesses are affected by them. So I built my own system for that. And with the food trucks, every food truck that I do, I give them access. They don't pay anything for it. They can post their schedules and their location every day. They pop up on the map. You can see which ones are close to you.
0: And I should say that you do not go inside. You eat in your truck.
5: Yeah. Yeah, most of the time. Now, if I'm doing date night series with my wife, we're going in, you know, kind of showing the place off and that sort of thing. But 99% of the time, I'm in my truck.
0: Crab Trap is amazing, hands down, best seafood, this person says. So I haven't seen some with your wife. Is she a talker?
5: Oh, yeah, yeah. Yeah, she and I, we do a date night series where we're going to some of the nicer restaurants in the area, showing off the vibe. We just posted at Pickle Barrel, we did a double dice date night where we played a game where basically you pick what you want, everybody rolls a dice, and whoever gets the highest score can change your meal for you if you want.
0: Wow.
5: You better trust the people you're with is all I can tell you, because I started my night with a whiskey chased with a pickle shot.
0: All
5: pickle
0: right.
5: juice shot.
0: Cameron Parker, we're coming right back to you, buddy. Somebody said go to Prince's Hot Chicken in Nashville.
5: Oh, yeah, yeah.
0: I don't know.
5: I got to get to Nashville.
0: Any more recommendations, we'll take them, but here's JR.
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0: 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Cameron Parker, tell him to tell us more about the ribeye he just reviewed on date night.
5: The ribeye?
0: I don't know.
5: I didn't have a ribeye on date night. I don't review a whole lot of steaks. Like I think I've only like even touched one or two steaks just largely because, honestly, it's hard for me to find a steak that I feel like is better than the one I cook. So I just don't typically review them.
0: Hey, Irwin, you're joining us. You're a journalist. You know, you're writing screenplays. This would be a pretty interesting one. Is there a food truck story out there?
7: I don't know, but you want my honest answer about people that say this would be a good screenplay. It's typically not. That's the reality of it. But I'd like to see a story about that kind of like part of the industry. I think a lot of people forget, like you said, that food trucks are kind of like trashy little things on the side of the road. But around here, it's like some of the best food you can find. So why not have a story?
5: Have you seen The Chef with Jon Favreau?
7: No.
5: You need to watch that movie. It's specifically about...
7: That's a recent one, right?
5: Yeah, somewhat recent. He was a restaurant owner, like got a bad review or something and like kind of lost his mind. And then he got a food truck and started traveling the country. It's a real feel-good story, but it's really cool.
7: Have you seen the new Anthony Bourdain, Tony?
5: Oh, not yet.
7: I feel like that's your kind of movie. I know.
5: I got to sit down and watch it. I don't get to watch things.
0: Was he a role model, Anthony Bourdain?
5: Oh, absolutely. I mean, like, you know, the stuff that he did, you know, a lot of, you know, going all over the world and trying, you know, just these crazy off the walls and a lot of hole in the wall type things. That's my vibe. Like, if I were to say what I have a goal to do, it would be something like that for sure.
0: So, like you said you're not going to put a restaurant out of business. I mean, and you could easily with a bad review.
5: Yeah, you know, that's one of the things. Irwin and I were talking off air about, like, you know, the question is, what are some of the worst ones that you've been to? Honestly, you'll never know because I don't, like, there have been a couple. But the reality is, I feel like there is so much good in the area that we can just breeze over those because, honestly, if a restaurant's food is actually bad, I don't have to be the one to close that business. It will happen on its own. But at the end of the day, we all have different tastes. You and I can walk into the same place and you could love it and I could hate it. But if I say it's bad, you'll never darken the doorstep. And I don't think that's fair.
0: I mean, Diners, Drive-Ins, and Dives. I mean, he's...
7: He never swallows.
0: He never swallows.
7: You've never seen him do it on camera.
0: Yeah, that's true. Yeah, you're right. And he never gives a bad review.
5: Well, yeah, you know, there's so much good out there. I feel like we as a people have kind of... gotten to an area where we thrive on negativity.
0: Yeah,
5: you know,
0: oh, sure.
5: we love watching the fails. You know, we love watching other people's pain. And honestly, I don't really want to be a part of that. I would rather let's enjoy the successes together instead of focusing on the failures. That's kind of my mentality.
0: Hey, any suggestions on where Cameron can go? We would love to hear from you. And you're listening to Talk Radio 102.3. Cameron, great success, buddy. I mean, you've got more than 1,000 people that have purchased your app.
5: Yeah, they're loving it.
0: All right, we're back after this.
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3: ABC News, I'm Brian Clark. The 60-day window expires today for the U.S. and Iran to reach a peace deal, but President Trump said he's in no rush. He has also talked about the U.S. taking over the Strait of Hormuz. The father of actress Hayden Panettiere tells ABC News his daughter was found dead yesterday in South Carolina. She was best known for her roles on TV in the shows Heroes and Nashville, but she said her favorite movie role was when she was 10 in Remember the Titans alongside Denzel Washington.
4: What do you want?
23: Is Coach Yost here?
4: We're busy. Interviewing for head coaching jobs. Got 11 offers and certainly no time for you.
3: Panettiere was open about her battles with addiction and postpartum depression. She was 36 years old. Opening statements are set for today in the trial of the man accused of ordering the attack that killed rapper Tupac Shakur 30 years ago. And storms and flooding in Indiana are now blamed for at least 7 deaths in the state. This is ABC News.
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8: Mostly cloudy with a chance of rain this afternoon with a high of 93. Right now it's 78 degrees on this National Thrift Store Day. 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
0: Please, sir. This is the greatest text. This is just me, or is it Bram slowly evolving into John Tesh? 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Sorry. The good thing about Cameron is that he's brutally honest. Some restaurants that have a great reputation for whatever reason he hasn't liked, I like that about him.
5: We're off. There we are. Yeah, you know, I'm always going to be honest. But here's one of the primary things, too, is a lot of times I'll find one thing that I don't care for, but then something else will make up for it and be good. For instance, I did a food truck recently.

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1: What up, man?
2: It's been fun to watch Cameron's meteoric rise.
1: Thank you so much, buddy. How are you doing? Is business strong?
2: I'm doing great, yes. Because I get to say I knew you win. For everybody who is fortunate enough to have Cameron visit them and give them a favorable review, I just must reiterate, gird up, staff up, because the day after, you're going to get slammed. You're going to do about twice the business you did on a normal day, and that will continue for about 2 weeks. And most of his people are wonderful. There's a few that are going to leave you nasty reviews because they show up and there's an hour wait. And they stomp out the door. So just be prepared. You're going to get a couple of one stars on Google and just respond to them as you see fit.
1: You know, Hoppy, I'm glad you mentioned that because that's one thing that I do want to talk about. I've gotten some messages about some of the people watch my reviews and then they go and they want to try just like you're talking about. And then they will get frustrated and angry with the staff. And look, I want to be straightforward and honest with everybody who watches my content. If you can't be respectful and a decent human being when you go there, you might as well just not watch
3: my
1: stuff.
3: So what does that mean? The congrat of losers on Reddit? What does that mean?
4: I think it means congregate.
1: Yeah. Yeah, so that this is a message that came in. They're talking about Reddit. I made a post yesterday on Facebook. There's a handful of comments on Reddit that just don't care for me. they think I'm a grifter. They think I'm asking for money from restaurants. Which, Hoppy, I went to your place. How did our interaction go there? Just
2: well, honestly, this is one of those great stories. There are people sitting at the bar and they're like, "Hey, has Cameron Park ever been here?" And the girl sitting next to him goes, "Who?" And he said, Cameron Parker. And then the other guy there at the bar goes, "You know, Cameron Parker, the guy does review." And then he walked in the door. It was like a Beetlejuice.
5: That was awesome.
1: That was funny.
2: And it was like 2:30 in the afternoon. It was the most bizarre thing. But yeah, I mean, my mistake was I got you to get the bacon cheeseburger and not the onion Swiss, which is what I was doing for Burger Week, because everybody came in Friday wanting the bacon cheeseburger, and we didn't prep any bacon. We had prepped 10 pounds of onions for the onion Swiss, so that was also a snafu. I take full responsibility for that one. That was me being an idiot.
1: No, you're good. You know, but one of the things that, like, the Redditors were talking about is, like, they're calling me a grifter. They think that I'm being paid by the restaurants to do these, and I am adamant about the fact that I pay for my meals. Don't get me wrong, I get offered in almost every single restaurant.
3: You want to hold up the receipt every time you start.
1: You know, I think I'm going to start doing that just because it's like, I tell you how much it costs because I'm paying for it.
3: Yeah.
1: I paid for my meal at Hoppy's, and I loved it. You know, that's just the reality.
2: And the Reddit people, most of them are living in their mother's basement on a computer. they have no social life except that screen, and they try to outdo each other on how nasty they can be. It's a toxic place. It really
1: is.
2: It's
1: very toxic in there.
2: They don't go out in public a lot because they never go, "Oh, yeah." You never see them go, "Oh, yeah, I've been there. It's great food," or, "Oh, I've been there." They hate it. They just have a comment about who's talking about it.
1: Yeah, and, you know, I made the mistake yesterday. This is where all this came up, and I Googled myself. Like, I should never do that just because you got to be prepared for what you're going to find. But, like, the Reddit thread came up, and, man, it got in my head. Like, I'm not going
3: to
1: lie.
3: Yeah, welcome to Talk Radio, buddy.
1: Yeah, you know, and that's the difficulty for me and a lot of social media personalities is, like, you can have thousands of great comments of support.
3: It's
1: that one that calls you a sham or, you know, a liar and stuff, and it just keeps you up at night, and it hurts.
3: You're
1: honestly,
3: right.
1: It does.
5: Hey, I sleep like a baby.
3: Hey,
5: I'm just
3: Hoppy,
5: telling you.
3: Hoppy, I sent you a text, buddy, about filling in.
2: Yeah. I'll be there Friday.
3: All right, man.
5: Awesome.
3: We love you, buddy.
1: Thanks for calling,
2: Hoppy. And everybody listening, Hoppy's will open at 10 on Friday and not 9. So I'm gonna be on the radio.
3: Thank you, man. Hey, Irwin, so what do you think, buddy? You like talk radio?
4: I do. I wish I could.
1: This is pretty interesting,
4: more into
1: right?
4: the conversation. I feel like my voice isn't situated for what you guys. You're all like, you know, and I'm very not that voice sounding, but I like it.
1: I think at radio, like, everybody has a voice for radio, but some people do have that existing voice, you know, that's just recognizable.
3: Like JR.
1: Yeah.
5: A legend.
1: And some people like me have a real face for radio, too, so, you know.
3: You've been to Bruce's River Street.

0: Selig.
1: Yeah.
0: You love that one.
1: Yeah, yeah.
0: You know what we were talking about the other day is the onion rings that are baked. It's not, they're not.
1: You know, I have a problem with onion rings in this area. I've only found a couple in general.
2: Gotcha.
0: Have you ever eaten at the Varsity in Atlanta?
1: Oh, absolutely. I did a whole video on that. That's some of the.
0: Now, those are onion rings.
1: If you Google best onion rings in the world, they come up.
2: Oh, really?
1: Like, oh, yeah, absolutely. They are like they've won awards and stuff. Like, I love them.
0: Nipsey Russell. That was his first job.
1: I'm telling you, I love it. The only other place that has just sent me over the moon for onion rings was actually in Vicksburg, Mississippi. It was a place called The Social, and their onion rings just blew my mind.
0: Not baked?
1: No, these are hand-breaded. They're seasoned. Like, please God, people, season your onion rings and your fries. Like, I get it that I can put salt on it and I can do what all I want to do, but I want to see restaurants be more bold with their flavors. If you're appealing to everybody, you're forgettable. Be bold, do something interesting, and I'll remember it.
0: And you know what? Interesting. I mean, Hoppy's atmosphere is very interesting.
1: I love Hoppy's atmosphere.
0: It is great. So who's got the best burger? Well, Hoppy was voted one of the best burgers.
1: Yeah, it absolutely was. I mean, me personally, I love a good smash burger, so I typically lean that way.
2: Gotcha.
1: Like, in the traditional space, I'm going to Tremont. Like, Tremont Tavern is just incredible. It's so good. You know, in the smash burger realm, I adore Tallow House in Cleveland. Like, it's so stinking good.
0: Mixed reactions to that place.
1: I mean, that's fine. It can be mixed all you want, but for my taste, it's okay.
2: Most people have said it just takes too long because it got so popular.
1: But that's not their fault. Yeah, I mean, that's the whole thing. I mean, you know, the burger itself is great. And here's the thing, my opinion, your opinion, it's all meaningless, realistically, because we all have different tastes. And that's what makes the conversation interesting. And that's why I get frustrated, too, when people are saying, I didn't like this, don't try it. That's completely wrong. I didn't like this, and you absolutely should try it to see if you agree or disagree.
0: Have you ever had a restaurant owner say, look, if you give us a good review, we're not going to be able to handle the business. Please, I mean, we appreciate you being here.
1: That's an interesting topic that I'll probably do a video on later on. There's been one business in particular, but not because of the business, but because of how people behaved. And that's why I talk about, if you watch my content, if you can't be respectful to the staff who are working their butts off in these restaurants, I'd rather you just not watch my stuff, honestly. That's not the community I'm trying to build.
0: Yeah, you're right. Onion rings, the best Nicky's. That was way before your time.
1: Yeah, I've heard that so many times and just wish I could have tried it.
0: This is Hoppy. Tell Cameron I'm getting Nicky's onion ring recipe. Should have it soon.
1: You know, I've heard, okay, I'll try it, but I've heard like 9 different restaurants, quote unquote, has Nicky's recipe. And I'll believe it when I see it. I mean, I don't know what Nicky's recipe was, but I want someone to verify for me.
0: Okay, so somebody, you were talking about Le Cabriolet. Was that?
3: Le Cabriolet.
0: Le Cabriolet. Yeah. So that's, that's been around forever.
1: Yeah.
0: In Lookout Valley, is it?
3: Yeah, tucked away behind like a road that looks like you're going to fall off a cliff.
1: Nice.
3: And she's in her house, and it's just her, the horses, and French food.
1: Oh, I'd love to try it. It's amazing. And there's not enough French restaurants, so I'd absolutely love to try
3: it. It's really good.
0: So you will go and sit down and do
1: 100%.
0: You know, several courses.
1: Yeah, absolutely. I mean, you know, most of the time, you know, I'm thinking like the lunch rush, you know, that sort of thing. A lot of people will get food, eat in their car, go back to work, right? That's probably 90% of what I do, but I am expanding out. Like, my wife and I do a date night series where we go inside. We're trying a lot of the new restaurants. Sometimes I'll get invited to pre-opens for these new restaurants, so I want to be able to share that with people and show that experience inside. But yeah, it's still going to be, you know, 90% in the truck.
0: Cameron, I was kind of sad with Tallow House. I got the single and it was like, where's the beef with the smash burger with the sourdough buns just overwhelming the single? I realized I should have probably got the double,
1: bingo,
0: but didn't feel like waiting in line again with my kids for another.
1: That, you know, there's a great point. So yes, smash burgers traditionally are at least a double. You know, it's 3 to 4 ounce patties that are smashed down. To me, a smash burger, you can't even get the taste of the meat with just the one patty. So, yes, that would be a double.
0: Who's got the best burger? I'm following him, but I haven't seen anything in a while. Well, that was during Burger Week.
1: Yeah, that was, and trust me, I do a lot of burgers. Like, I just did Flipside in Rossville that just opened up. I just did Baby Huey's in Ootowa.
0: Have you done Merv's?
1: Oh, absolutely. I did Merv's back in, like, November and love Merv's. Mm-hmm. Like, it's such a great burger there, too. and such a legacy. Like, they've been around forever and ever.
0: If you can't tip your server, don't go out to eat.
2: True.
1: I agree with that. But if, again, like, we are all human beings, like, show a little grace. Show it took a little bit longer. They may be working their butts off. They may be short-staffed. Someone may have called out. Like, let's relax a little bit.
0: There is a heavy police presence off Brainerd Road by the La Carniceria. Is that right? Carniceria? I don't know.
1: The supermarket. Yeah. Supermarket.
0: Right near Anchors, I guess.
1: Yeah, probably over in that area.
0: It's right next to Anchors.
1: Yeah. Who knows?
0: Interesting. Have you been to, what am I thinking of? Tony's Pasta?
1: So I haven't done the review yet, but I've been to Tony's several times. That was actually the very first restaurant I took my wife to when we came to Chattanooga. And it's so good. I love it.
0: And you can't make reservations, which makes it even better. Yeah. People are like, it must be phenomenal.
1: Oh, absolutely. Absolutely.
0: And you've been to Dub's place.
1: Of course. Absolutely. Yeah. Enjoyed Dub's burger, too.
0: Cameron, what does great Chattanooga questions. Need in terms of type or style of food?
3: I was going to ask the same question.
1: That's a great question. I think more French. I love French food. Like, their cooking style is just very intricate. Wee Boulangerie just opened up, which is a bakery, and phenomenal on the baked goods and things like that. I'd love to see more French food. I'd love to see more Mediterranean food, honestly. Like, I like good Mediterranean food. I would just love to see a bigger assortment of cultures, just in general.
0: The Greek, isn't there a Greek restaurant, Opa, or is it down by Coolidge Park? You ever eaten there?
1: No, I hadn't been there. No. I mean, there are a couple out there for sure. But I'd always like to see more of them.
0: Bubba said, watch out if you get Merv's to go. What does that mean? Oh, the burgers and fries grease will eat through the bag.
1: I mean, what do you expect from a good burger?
0: There you go. All right, we got to go to a break. Cameron, very happy for you, buddy. 9:50. 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
0: All right, Cameron, we got to get to these questions. Cameron, with all the eating out that you do, have you had a hard time keeping off the pounds?
1: Surprisingly, no. And I think a lot of that is because even though I'm eating out at restaurants a lot, it's real food. Like, this is whole food. It's not overprocessed. Like, I feel like fast food plays more of a detriment to your health than just eating out. But I did just last week started a side quest to try to, you know, get back into some better shape. I want to be around for a long time with my family, and actually have an appointment tomorrow to get a physical done and all this kind of stuff. And I'm going to take everybody through that as we go through it.
0: Tremont Tavern is awesome, but it's dog eat dog trying to get a seat in there, which means it's good. Wait, French fries ain't French. Cameron and Bubba's Barbecue Blitz. Pack in as many barbecue joints as possible in a week. What does Cameron think about that?
1: I'd do it. I'd do it tomorrow. Can we start today?
2: There you go.
0: I still think it would be so great to have, and all those kids would be following you to do the cafeteria.
1: The cafeteria. Yeah, and you know what? Speaking of the kids, like, that's one thing. Like, I had to kind of clean up my language a little bit, because I started having kids come up to me in events and stuff, like, oh, I love your stuff. And when I saw you do the burger, and I was like, wow, I never expected kids to be in it. But I love the fact that families watch my videos together.
0: Plug the event that's coming up.
1: Yeah, so August 29th is the World Food Truck Festival. It's round two. The weather won round one, but we're not shutting down. So August 29th is from 11 to 7 at the Tennessee River Park right next to Chat State. Free to come. We have over 50 food trucks and another like 20 or 30 cottage baker pop-up type things there for food. Huge kids area.
0: And
1: big
0: you
1: event.
0: Said with events that they charge food trucks to show up and then take a percentage of their profits?
1: Well, so in some events do. Most of the time there is going to be a small fee for the food trucks to be there. Like, we're always open. Like, we have some of the lowest fees in town when it comes to doing an event and so on, because we want to promote the businesses. But, you know, that's where strategic partnerships come into place. Like, you know, EPB is a big sponsor of ours for this. That all helps to be able to keep those costs minimal, but we never take a percentage, ever.
0: Two years ago, nobody in the restaurant business said the word tallow. Has he noticed how that's becoming a huge trend with everybody advertising these days?
1: Well, you know, every year there's something new that's killing everyone, and this year it's seed oils.
0: We have heard from our great buddy Ed Jones.
1: You know, and I get it. I mean, new health information comes out, but, you know, I do feel like people probably freak out a little prematurely. But I'm here for it. I mean, it's good food. Like, tallow is a better cooking medium, I think. You know, I like cooking in tallow, personally. It's expensive.
0: Today, where are you eating? Do you know?
1: I don't even know yet, to be honest with you. A lot of times I'll figure it out on the fly. But I am actually looking for something on the healthier side, because people are asking for more healthy places to go to that I can show off and everything, and I'm all for that.
3: 517.
1: I don't think I can get up on signal today, but yeah.
2: What about the fast food places? Seriously, do you rank?
1: Not really.
2: That Wendy's is better than Burger King, that is better than McDonald's, or no?
1: Not really. I mean, everybody knows about them, you know, and everybody has opinions on those. Gotcha. I would rather spend my energy and focus on showing off the small business, the family-owned business, the local chains. I will do some chain restaurants. I'm not opposed or anything like that by any means. Good food is good food, but I try to focus on the smaller operation.
0: Where is the Jerusalem Grill? Somebody just said.
3: Oh, that's in Calhoun. I've been there. If that's the same one I'm thinking of.
0: Yeah, really? Yes. Is it good?
3: Never heard of it. Yeah. Okay. Nice fries, good steak.
1: And I haven't been to Calhoun in a minute. There's a Buc-ee's down there, too.
2: Oh, so, yeah.
1: I
2: mean,
1: there's a reason to go.
0: More and more people are unable to eat foods cooked in tallow due to Alpha Gal. It will be short-lived fad. That's pretty interesting.
1: Yeah, I don't know anything about that. I really don't. Look, that's the thing, too, is like, I'm not a food expert. I'm not a chef. I don't even call myself a food critic. Mm. I'm literally a content creator that people watch for some reason.
0: You're a dad of two. You're doing great, buddy. And your daughter's ROTC, and you're very proud of her.
1: Very, very proud
0: of her. And Cameron, we wish you well. Give us the app again where people can follow you and support you.
1: Yeah, absolutely. It's DadBod Go. It's available on iPhone and Android. It is a subscription, and I do that because I don't charge restaurants and food trucks anything to be on it, and there are obviously costs that come with it. There's over 1,000 subscribers in the first 7 weeks of launch, which is incredible to me. They're using it. Over 93 reviews from users, which is awesome. So you get to leave your own review, and you can find all my reviews in one place on a map. You can find the food trucks where they are every day.
0: There's a Jerusalem Grill in Dalton right now.
2: Really?
1: Ooh.
0: So that's what
1: Dalton
0: said.
1: Has a big food thing coming up here soon, too. Yeah. I may go down and try
0: Erwin, great to see you, man.
3: Thanks for having me in here.
0: Good luck with the Signal Mountain High School with the percussion.
3: That's us, and I got band camp with UTC later on today.
1: Nice.
0: We wish you well, man. You'll come back?
3: If you want me back.
0: Cameron.
1: Thank you, guys.
0: Best, buddy.
1: Thank you so much. Appreciate y'all.
0: Stay well.

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2: From ABC News, I'm Brian Clark. President Trump told Fox News he's in no hurry to make a deal with Iran, even as the 60-day period for the U.S. and Iran to reach an agreement expires. Mick Mulroy is a former Defense Department official and ABC News contributor.
3: It doesn't look like we're close at all. In fact, the situation now is almost entirely focused on the Strait of Hormuz, which, of course, wasn't an issue before the war started, but now it has become not only the main focal point, but basically the primary discussion at large.
2: President Trump's business dealings are facing new scrutiny after his own Treasury Department approved a bank charter for a crypto company that has ties to the Trump family. ABC's Jay O'Brien explains.
4: It's a move that could be lucrative, opening the door for potentially higher profits that go directly to the Trump family's expanding cryptocurrency empire. The decision coming from the Treasury's Office of the Comptroller of the Currency, run by a Trump appointee.
2: A World Liberty Financial spokesman said the institution's embracing regulation, not running from it. The Supreme Court this morning rebuffed President Trump's push to throw out a $5 million finding that he sexually abused writer E. Jean Carroll at a department store in the 1990s and then later defamed her. Lawyers for the president had asked the court to reconsider its initial refusal to hear the appeal. Cleanups underway in Indiana as record flooding took a deadly toll. ABC's Alex Perez is in Carmel.
5: At least seven people have been killed, including a four-year-old boy, after several days of torrential rain and flash flooding inundated the state. Emergency crews conducting dozens of water rescues. At one point, at least 150,000 without power. Streets turned to rivers, roads washed away.
2: Actress Hayden Panettiere died in South Carolina Sunday at 36. She had been open about her struggles with addiction and postpartum depression. You're listening to ABC News.
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12: This is Jed Mescott. Be careful as you head back to work and school. Very hot conditions will stick around with highs in the 90s. Storm chances will increase today, but briefly. And as for seeing a lot of rain this week, that still remains slim. From the classroom, starting today, all band and orchestra classes will meet at Hickson Middle School. This from the principal of Hickson High School after mold was found in the music wing of the school, causing several students to get sick. Well, Hamilton County School Board members have adopted a resolution now urging Tennessee lawmakers to increase the funding available to districts to hire more school security officers. College students are deciding their majors as they head back to campus, and now Arizona State University is offering a new major for that bachelor's degree. What about a career path in learning how to be a professional content creator? How about becoming a digital storyteller or an influencer? And finally, this race will not impact traffic like others in Chattanooga because athletes will be in the woods. It's an ultra marathon, and organizers have chosen the scenic city this summer. The race, dubbed Ultra Trail Chattanooga, will start at the base of Erlanger Park, follow along the Tennessee River. It's a lookout mountain, and eventually will end at Cloudland Canyon.
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0: Talk Radio 102.3, The Talk Monster. Dale Jackson here with you. I am Tennessee's most trusted journalist. I am a DEI hire and a massive hypocrite? Question mark? Possibly. Stay tuned. We'll get to that in a bit. We have Austin with us as well. He is Tennessee's 15th most trusted journalist. Also, he'll bring you what's trending a little bit later on in the program. We got Officer Max there laying down the law, but he's a tired guy. Been out there doing yard work over the weekend. He's an old man. The hell, Max? Get Yaffe out there to help you with your yard. What's that all about?
1: Well, he was doing his.
0: No, dude. He's got two kids now. They can handle that. It's up to Yaffe. To help you with your yard. I'm a little upset with him.
1: Does your son do the yard yet?
0: Oh, no. We're elitist. No, we are stimulating the economy by hiring people to do it for us. Also, we don't really care about our yard too much. We just keep it cut. That's it. If you come to my house, you're not going to be like, oh, look at all the landscaping. Although when it does get cold, I will tell you this. This is the yard work I do like doing. When it does get cold, I get like a saw and I go through and I just cut down all the trees that are dead. I try to kill these bushes and trees. And it doesn't work. They always grow back, but I'm out there crushing the nature. I'm like, I'm killing everything out there. But it's when it gets really cold. That's when I like to do my yard work. But anyway, enough about that. Austin will come and help you do it next time. So don't worry. Just let us know when you need Austin's help.
1: That'll be great.
0: He'll be more than happy to get out there and handle that for you. We also have Ron Hart joining us a little bit later on in the program. Columnist for the Chattanooga Times Free Press. Also, the Daily Caller, humorous satirist, all-around funny guy. We'll talk with him. He'll say some things that shock me. I'll say some things that shock him. That's generally how we do those things. I'll mention how I'm a massive hypocrite. Because we're learning more about the Polk County schools closing today at noon as well. And the reason they're closing is even dumber than you thought. So we'll get into that really shortly here in this program. And I'll explain why I'm a bit of a hypocrite on that particular issue. But right now, we got to get into the seven things you should be talking about today. That, of course, is something we do every day right here. So let's do it. It is time for the often duplicated, never replicated, the most critically acclaimed segment here on Uncancelable with Dale Jackson, brought to you by Tennessee's most trusted journalist. It's the seven things you should be talking about today.
2: Now time for the seven things you'll be talking about today. Number seven.
0: All right, we see a little bit of why we are seeing the opposition. We are seeing from the Nashville Zoo over the data center. Listen to this. This is so stupid. He said the data center will have an impact on the zoo's animals, its hours of operations, and the surrounding environment. None of that is true, by the way. The animals will not be impacted one bit by a small data center that was going in there. That is an absolute lie and a bunch of nonsense. The moral panic of our time continues. And in order to continue this moral panic of our time, we have to continue saying things that are just silly nonsense. But that's okay. That's okay. If local governments don't want to do it, that's fine. You want to oppose these things? That's fine, too. But in the end, we're going to find out this was all very dumb.
2: Number six.
0: All right, we have a Tennessee State Senator, Charlaine Oliver, threatening legal action against the moves that have stripped her of her committee assignments and travel reimbursements for protesting Republican redistricting by standing on her desk and unfurling a No Jim Crow 2.0 banner. And her attorneys arguing the punishments violate the First Amendment rights and deprive constituents of equal representation, which, of course, is untrue and will go absolutely nowhere. These appointments are political. That is absolutely true. And they are covered by political bodies. And the idea that a judge is going to come in and be like, no, you have to be on this committee, is just laughable. You can be removed from them for all sorts of different reasons. And it's kind of funny. This is part of the punishment process inside legislative bodies. So that's just dumb. But yeah, look forward to that.
2: Number five.
0: Losing United States Senate candidate and U.S. Representative Haley Stevens of Michigan begged the Democrat Senate nominee Abdul Al-Sayed to get rid of this Hassan Piker affiliation, which is, I think, the most honest way to put this. Don't change your views. Stop. Don't, like, acknowledge you're wrong or any of those things. You need to trick the voters. What's a good way to trick the voters? Pretend that you are no longer affiliated with Hassan Piker. Pretend you now find him unacceptable, even though you've defended everything he's ever said and done. She says the nominee should now focus on Michigan voters while still backing the party and asserting Democrat plans for healthcare are superior to those of his opponent, former U.S. Representative Mike Rogers, which apparently that's... They just want healthcare, guys. That and to kill their enemies. Other than that.
2: Number four.
0: All right. The Hamilton County School Board has unanimously adopted a resolution urging Tennessee lawmakers to expand state funding so school districts can hire school security officers when local law enforcement is unable to provide school resource officers, seeking to fill coverage gaps without replacing existing school resource officers. Look, I think this is a fine thing to ask for, but the local school systems need to provide these things. And I understand we're going to be told, no, we can't possibly do it. No, this is impossible. The state school resource program provides up to $75,000 a year for each officer. And they want to see more of those. And they want to see more money allocated from the state. Okay, so that's what they're worried about. That's what they're trying to do. So they want to see more of that.
2: Number three.
0: Oh, look, another moral panic that is catching on, and we're going to see a lot of. It's the Flock camera moral panic. Yep. U.S. Representative Tim Burchett is running around and saying that he wants to ban them. Knox County, Mayor Glenn Jacobs wants to do away with them as well. They are against these automated license plate readers. Might I make an argument in favor of them? Do you want to do away with body cams? Do you want to do away with vehicle cameras in police officer vehicles? Because some of those can actually read license plates as well. Are we okay with that? Are we? I mean, I'm just checking. Just want to know. Speaking of moral panics, the Memphis City Council is contemplating a temporary ban on data centers. Hey, how much money have they gotten from that data center that's being built there? Can we talk about that?
2: Number two.
0: And yes, while all of this is happening and all of this is going on, we are seeing all of this continue to get attention nationally. Why? Anyone know? Well, the answer to that is perfectly clear. One, the polling against data centers and Flock cameras is very bad. It involves a conglomeration on the left and the right coming together to coalesce into one very stupid mob. And mobs are good at getting things done. They're not good at getting good things done, but they're good at getting things done. And yes, while the political winds are shifting inside the state, they are shifting everywhere else as well. And look, if your local municipality doesn't want to have data centers, fine. Vote to give those moratoriums. That's fine. I think it's kind of stupid. So be it. You want to limit your law enforcement's ability to do its work as well? Fine, do that as well. But look, the winds are shifting again.
2: Now, time for the number one thing you'll be talking about today.
0: Well, we made it 60 days for the ceasefire, and Donald Trump has responded in the way that you would think he has responded, with vague threats. That's right, vague threats. We have them. It has been 60 days. There's talk about extending the 60-day ceasefire. It appears that they have come up with that, and they will do so. But we'll see whether or not they're going to. They say that they are preparing for new escalations in Iran, saying that they are ready to go and do something if they need to. That's apparently been what they've been doing this entire time, which, I mean, only makes sense, right? Like, it would make complete sense that you plan for an escalation, which is why we never should have stopped. All we did is allow the bad guys the opportunity to get back into a better situation. Not super psyched about that at all. And they're also threatening to go on the offensive in the Strait of Hormuz. saying that the deadlock continues. However, Donald Trump, like I said, vague threats and things of that nature, saying he is in no hurry for any of this. He threatens to bomb Oman if it interferes any further. And he is also saying that he can wait all day and for a very long time because he is in no hurry. He didn't say all day, so let me back up on that. He can wait for a very long time because he is in no hurry. And the economic warfare they are fighting seems to be what they are doing in this regard. Now, we also have to remember that we are looking at a really, really, really, really, really, really important election coming up here in just a bit. And that's going to be probably a problem. On Fox News right now, Trump will declare straight a U.S. territory. Oh, great. Good Lord. The Strait of Hormuz is Iranian, will remain Iranian. The Strait will be closed and only opened under Iranian command. That's great. That's great. And then Donald Trump says, we'll just make it a U.S. territory. Oh, good. Good. And then the next thing we can do is declare that the Strait of Hormuz gets two United States senators and we should make them a state. Oh, fantastic. What a wonderful, wonderful thing we're doing here. This all makes a lot of sense. So things are going great. This is how you lose the midterms, guys. FYI. You can weigh in any way you want. Warren and Griffin, Talk Radio 102.3, text Monster right here at 423-267-1023. You can get it on the free speech phone line. Same exact way, 423-267-1023. Jump in right there. Tell me how right I am about those flock cameras, because I know you guys all know I am. Data centers, too, and Iran and the midterms. Good Lord, for a giant hypocrite. I'm a genius. We'll be right back.
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0: All right, I wanted to share this story with you because we talked about it extensively on Friday. So I want to get with this here real quick. I know why officially Polk County schools closed. I was contacted by someone at the schools who told me this is the reason. And this reason has now shown up in other places. So now they didn't tell me this till afterwards, but I'm gonna share with you what they have told me. Okay, their reasoning is as follows. Ready? The kids have to walk outside. Yep, the kids have to walk outside. Yep, I know that sounds insane, but I went and found this post that the schools would be closed on Monday. Our unique educational model and campus layout make these conditions particularly challenging. Many of our hallways are outdoors. And students must travel between campuses for lunch during one of the hottest parts of the day. Okay, so what we're going to do is let them out at noon where they're going to what? What are they going to do? They're going to wait in a car line? They're going to do what else? What else? They're going to walk home? They're going to get on buses? What are we doing? Well, we have worked to adjust our routines and keep students comfortable and safe. We are increasingly concerned about the impact of these outdoor transitions while the heat index remains elevated. We are also experiencing significant strain on our campus electrical system as our AC unit works continuously to keep buildings cool. You need to fix that. Okay? You need to fix that. That's what you need to do. You need to fix that. Your job is to educate these children inside that school. And then there's talk about virtual learning days at some schools and things like this. This is just ridiculous nonsense. I mean, it really is. Now, here is where I get to be Mr. Hypocrite. I don't think this actually makes me a hypocrite, but I'm going to share this with you anyway. My child's baseball team, of which I am a coach, is not allowed to practice. We are legitimately banned from being able to practice because of the weather. Not because it is, well, it's because it's too hot. It's not because they don't trust us. Oh, wait, it is because they don't trust us. Yeah, that's right. You're not allowed. You are not allowed to make these decisions for yourself. So because of the heat, I've been told I can't coach my baseball team today. Not allowed to do so because of the heat, which is ridiculous. It's absolutely ridiculous. There are plenty of ways to do this. There are plenty of football practices that are going to go on. All these things are going to continue, and I can't take a team full of 10-year-olds out onto the baseball diamond and have them pitch or hit or field or run or do anything because it's hot outside. That you could command me to do 15 minutes of practice and then 15 minutes of sitting down and singing Kumbaya a water break every 10 minutes for 5 minutes or whatever. There's a thousand different ways around this. But the solution by the people who control our kids and our parks is essentially to come out and say, hey, wouldn't it be better if they were just sitting at home playing Nintendo Switch? Wouldn't it be better if they would do that? Wouldn't it be better if they were doing this? It's just, it's absurd. It is an absurdity all the way around that we're unable to get this done. And I had another coach like, hey, why don't we just go to DBAT? And I'm like, look, I'm fine with going to DBAT. And everyone doesn't know what DBAT is. DBAT is an amazing company that I really enjoy. My kid does classes there. He's done some summer camp there. This is not a commercial. I'm just telling you that they're great. They're great. They're all over the country. But you got to rent that stuff out. Okay? You got to rent, you got to pay to have your kids in there. And it's not cheap to rent an entire like place large enough to have a 12-person team do stuff. But you can't do it because it's outside. So I'm a hypocrite. And I was told by the Parks and Rec people, I was told by them that if you are caught on the field, you will not be allowed to coach, and you and the team will be removed from the facility. So, we're going crazy, right, Austin? Austin, are we going nuts here? Is this crazy?
10: That's pretty insane. Are you getting get by like the league itself and the...
0: No, the league is against this idea. It's the people who run the fields. Max?
1: Yes, sir.
0: Kids are soft these days, right?
1: Yeah.
0: Yeah.
1: Well, and they go home and play. They go outside and play.
0: Max, this is the problem. They don't, actually. That's the thing. They're going to go home and sit down and watch TV. That's what they're all going to do.
1: I wonder if there's an attorney involved in this. Somewhere.
0: Oh, there's a thousand attorneys involved in this. I mean, this is the path of least resistance. And I just, again, I can understand some rules about what you want to do and all this other stuff. But, man, let these kids be kids. I hope we never have to go to war in any deserts because I think we're just going to have to. Sorry, guys, can't do war today. It's a little too hot out there. Sorry, guys, can't do it.
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15: ABC News, I'm Brian Clark. The Supreme Court rejected President Trump's request to toss out a $5 million jury verdict that found he sexually abused writer E. Jean Carroll in the 1990s, then defamed her. The court did not rule on the president's request to toss out a second Carroll verdict that totals $83 million. The president said he's no rush to reach a deal with Iran. The 60-day period for the countries to form an agreement expires today, and Mick Mulroy, a former Defense Department official and ABC News contributor, says,
16: right now, we're not going to see a resumption of major combat operations, but it's not in the interest of either country. So we're in somewhat of a stalemate. So this ceasefire, I think, will continue. But ultimately, this Strait of Hormuz has to be resolved for the United States to even get to the point where they can talk about the denuclearization plan.
15: Opening statements begin today in the trial of Duane Davis, accused of orchestrating the killing of Tupac Shakur 30 years ago. This is ABC News.
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you know, the implication that the world is absolutely out of control and chaotic and, you know, just chaos is a fake narrative. There's also fake narratives that the economy is worse than it's ever been, and people can't get ahead because of it, and all these other stuff. It also false. Absolutely false. But again, people are going to feel what they feel, and that's really all that matters, and you can't convince them otherwise, okay? I mean, I'm not even suggesting you should try to convince them otherwise. But, you know, look, we live in a world where it is not the end of days. We're safer than we've ever been. Hell, crime is even down right now. And in some places, like the mayor of New York is touting this as if he had something to do with it. It probably has a lot to do with taking our third world invaders and telling them to get the hell out. That might have something to do with it. And the fear that if they get caught doing anything at any time, they're going to find themselves in a really bad spot. Okay, that's probably part of it, but we don't want to hear that because that is sort of a acknowledgement that Trumpism is not the end-all be-all that it is. But I have ears. I can hear things. I hear things. This election is going to have consequences far beyond this time. He's going to be even more unhinged on the other side. Oh, my God. It's the end of days. Just comically stupid. Okay, I mean, just I'm sorry. It's just comically stupid. And we look at things that are happening in reality, and people want to tell you that it's the worst it's ever been. It's not the worst.

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1: Anything I guess you want for the time? But even going down the street was a production that was hellish compared to it is today. How it is today. And you're surrounded by third world barbarians, which is kind of similar to where we are today. And your life is a thousand times better. The welfare recipient in Chattanooga, Tennessee, their life is a thousand times better than the king from the 13th century. Do you agree?
2: I just don't. Having read a lot of people from those time periods, I think they're still people. I don't think their lives were that hellish.
1: Okay. All right. Definitely in comparison. Well, Warren Buffett has a different view. Here's Warren Buffett's view.
3: The bottom 2% in terms of income in the United States, the bottom 5%, and for sure the top 1%, all live better than John D. Rockefeller was living when I was 6 years old.
1: His view is that the bottom 1% of the country is living better than John D. Rockefeller did when Warren Buffett was 6 years old. So his argument is even more extreme than mine is. Rockefeller died in 1937 as a man vastly richer. And I could be wrong about this, but I'm going to say this anyway. I believe by inflationary stances, he was richer than Elon Musk is right now. Okay? Vastly richer than Elon Musk would be right now. I could be wrong about that, but I believe that is the case. And I'm willing to accept that I am wrong on that if I am. But the point is, Warren Buffett is making, I know it was a little hard, the audio was a little jangled there, but there was some music behind it. But his point is, Rockefeller himself was living a less luxurious life less than 100 years ago than the people who are living at the bottom right now. Now, the real issue is, and I'm not saying Austin is guilty of this, that is not my point, so please bear with me. The real issue here is jealousy. Okay? They're not judging themselves against Rockefeller or the people living in abject poverty at the time of Rockefeller. They're judging themselves against Elon Musk. That's who they're judging themselves against. That's what's actually happening. That is the real story here of how they view themselves and how they view life. It's not about what's happening in today's world or any of that, or excuse me, in the past, or how their quality of life is or anything like that. You're living in a safer time period, a more peaceful time period than any other period in human history. I mean, there were parts of human history where you were like 50% chance of dying a violent death. Austin, answer this question to me. Just be honest. When's the last time you had diarrhea?
2: You know, I actually can't remember the last time.
1: Oh, my God, don't do that.
2: No, genuinely, I don't know. I it's been a while. It's been a
1: okay.
2: While. I mean, yeah, I imagine it'd be more common.
1: Have you had diarrhea in the last year?
2: Yes, yeah, probably okay. Almost certainly.
1: All right. That would have killed you. There's a potential that would have killed you in the 1300s, even if you were the king. There was a potential that would kill you. It would be the end of your life. Okay, there was a real potential that could happen in that time period. Today, yeah, do people still die of like dehydration and diarrhea and all this other stuff? Absolutely. Absolutely. Mostly diarrhea of the mouth. But they die of that, but mostly by pretending. By pretending they're fine and they don't go to the hospital, they don't do anything. They die because they don't get the treatment that is readily available. And whether you are a poverty-stricken street urchin here in the year 2026, or the richest man in the world, if you walk in dying of dehydration to a hospital, you're going to be treated. Okay? That's going

0: going to happen. But in the 1300s, where Austin would much rather live, which he's full of crap. I mean, just no. Actually, you know what? As crunchy as Austin is, like, oh my God, I'm so glad there's no power. And this Wi-Fi isn't rotting my testicles and things like that.
1: Well, I'm glad I waited till the 1800s to be born.
0: I mean, now he's like, oh my God, this Wi-Fi is killing me. Austin, how far am I off of it?
2: I mean, you're somewhat on the mark there, honestly.
0: Yeah. And we'd be looking at this, and it's just silliness. It's just absolute silliness. And I don't want, I want everyone to live a better life. Okay. Everyone wants that. But the idea that the world is collapsing on itself is just laughable, even economically. And by the way, this is not an argument any politician can make. Okay. Only a talk show host can talk like this. Because this is not an argument any politician can make. Because think about it. We hear all this stuff about how people can't get married because they can't buy a house. We hear that stuff, right? Like, that's a big thing. It's like, oh, I can't get married because I can't afford to. I can't buy a house. The rate of homeownership before marriage today is significantly higher than it was when your parents were born. People walk into marriages owning houses when they didn't before. Cindy and I both owned a house when we got married. Now, granted, I'm an elitist, upper crust individual. I understand that. You know, I got it. The idea that we're the $20 burrito conversation is stupid. But you can't say this stuff if you're a politician or a talking head or a media figure, because it's not popular, and these people are afraid not to be popular. I don't care if you guys like me or not. I'm going to get by telling the truth, or I'm not going to get by. Okay? And I'm not suggesting I'm like some unique truth teller or anything like that. Some people might say I am. That's up to you to decide how much of a hero I am. I understand that. But the percentage that you are spending in today's world on your food is lower than it's ever been. It's lower than it's ever been. Your percentage you're spending on rent is comparable too. Now, there are outliers to this. There really are. There are also people that want to buy bigger houses than they can afford or should afford. That's true too. But that's not the fault of Big Daddy government, okay? That's not. And I know a lot of people want to blame Big Daddy government. I don't blame you guys. Everyone wants their lives to be better. I'm not suggesting they don't. Everyone wants politicians that pretend they care about them. I'm not suggesting they don't. I'm just saying, like, this whole everything is worse today than it's ever been is dumb. In every metric. Give me a metric and I will tell you why what you're being told is not true. And again, this thing about, oh, they can't afford to buy houses, so they don't want to get married. They don't want to do this. They don't want to have kids. It's a lie. It's a lie. Everything you're being told. What's the other thing they tell us all the time? What's that other thing? The rich don't pay their fair share. Yes, they do. You know who doesn't pay their fair share? The bottom. They're not paying their fair share. The top 1% pay 40% of all income taxes. Well, their share of income is 21%. How's that not a fair share? The top 2 to 5% pay 20% of income taxes and have 16% of the wealth. How's that not their fair share? And as usual, you know who's really getting boned? The people in the middle. Those are the people who are getting screwed. Okay, they're the ones that get screwed out of this. Their numbers are further off than anyone else's. Not further off, but more aligned, excuse me. 11% of the top 5 to 10%. That's not really the middle, so excuse the point here. So 11% of the income, 11% of the taxes. Those are the guys that are probably getting boned the most. It's not, they don't have the opulent wealth between $152,000 and $218,000. 11% of the income, 11% of the taxes. The bottom 50%, 12% of the income, 3% of the taxes. They'd rather live in a prehistoric castle, dying of diarrhea, than live in their government housing with AC and free cable television. Is cable television even a thing anymore? They would rather do that. No, they wouldn't. Austin would go back in time for one day and be like, oh my God, what have I done? What have I done? Why am I sleeping on straw? I'm supposed to be a very rich person. Why is everyone trying to kill me? And why does it smell like diarrhea and throw up everywhere I go? Have I convinced you yet, Austin?
2: I still think I could fund giant castles, and that would be cool.
0: It might be cool, but you'll die of diarrhea. Are you not concerned about this?
2: People survive past, like, childbirth. A lot of them survive to, like, 70.
0: Well, right.
2: Childbirth was rough.
0: It's one of the reasons I think, oh, they always say, like, look at the human mortality age, or the average lifespan, excuse me. It's like, yeah, because like 30% of people died at birth. I mean, it's like, that's why. When it's like one day, yes, it's going to skew the numbers off significantly. Yes, that's correct. Okay, so let me put you in a different position. Would you rather your child be born in a situation where they have more than a 50-50 chance of surviving?
2: Now that, I will say, yeah. I don't know if my daughter would have, honestly, because of pregnancy complications. So, yeah, the modern day is... You got me. You got me on that.
0: I knew I could find a way to bring you to my side. I knew we could get there. I knew it. I absolutely knew it. And look, I'm a villain, okay? I get it. I understand this. Okay? I understand this. But everyone knows, no matter what kind of crappy existence you're in right now, it is far better than it would have been 200 years ago. And you guys want to go back to, like, these ideas, like, that are not, and it could be better, right? Like, that's fair to say. It's fair to say. But even going back 50 years, people are full of crap. I can't do this because of the economy. I can't do this because, no, it's usually your own personal choice. But you can't say this stuff as a politician. So, I understand that. Let's take a quick timeout. Get more of your thoughts in here. You can tell me where I'm wrong, even though I'm right. Warren and Griffin, Talk Radio 102.3. Text Monster jumping right there. 423-267-1023. 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

0: And I'm not here to tell you that your entire worldview is wrong. You just feel that way because your entire worldview is wrong. I mean, that's the truth of the matter. And it's worth noting and telling you this as it's happening, because we all need to agree that while things could be better, things are still pretty damn good, especially in America. I mean, the rest of the world, obviously, is a little different. But even the global poverty rate has absolutely plummeted over the last 50 years. Now, a lot of that has to do with America, the big Satan, exporting opulence. So that's another part of how terrible we are. Folks want to weigh in, you can do so. 423-267-1023. That's the Warren and Griffin Talk Radio 102.3. Text Monster.
1: You are exactly right about Rockefeller. He had way more than Musk by standards of that time period.
0: But what about raw numbers? Austin, look that up for me. Adjusting for inflation, who was more wealthy? Elon Musk or Rockefeller? Okay, that's one way. That's the question.
1: I would argue that Amish people seem pretty happy. They live the simple life, Dale.
0: Yeah, that's true. Okay, but this idea that the Amish are like, what, frozen in time? And like, they've just decided, like, I don't know, 1850 was just the end of technology is not really true. They use solar panels. They use modern telephones. I mean, yeah, they sort of...
2: The biggest one is washing machines. Washing your clothes is such a hellish experience that they were like, we're going to have to bring that one. So a lot of them have
0: really?
2: Washing machines.
0: I did yeah, not know that. I did not know that. I know that they have like a phone booth outside their house that they go to use the telephone. Okay, they do keep like off the electricity grid generally, but they use diesel generators. They use power tools. Solar panels. They do that kind of stuff. I mean, again, I'm not knocking them. They also use AC. They also believe it. I don't know if you guys have ever seen this. Do you guys? Well, I forget what it's called. What is it called? Someone's going to tell me. There's a way to make your house significantly cooler by building a massive tube underneath the ground that comes outside of your house, and the air that comes in there then comes into your house through the opening in your house, and the air has gone through the underground, which is significantly cooler. I mean, we're talking a massive space here, and that air comes into your house cooler, and it cools your house. It's sucked into the house because of the heat inside the house, and it sucks the air out of the underground, which is cooled by passing through there. That's kind of cool. I mean, a way to save on electricity, I guess. But I'm just telling you, the end of days here period that we're offering is not true. And we're kind of selling this as a sort of a inferior financial system because of the inequality. And I'll tell you this, the inequality is kind of the point of it all. And the reason you have so much inequality is because when you have money, it's easier to make money. That's why the gap continues to grow. But that doesn't mean that the bottom isn't being drug up as well. Nobody wants to hear that, though. The facts do not matter in this situation at all. It's all about how people feel. And right now, they feel jealous.
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4: From ABC News, I'm Brian Clark. It was 2 months ago today that President Trump and Iran's president signed a memorandum of understanding to end the war. But that was supposed to begin the process. And ABC's Karen Travers at the White House says it has not resulted in a long-term agreement.
5: This 60-day window was meant to be the period where the two countries were going to get at that nuclear issue. They never even got to that stage. The memo of understanding fell apart. The president declared it dead. And they are still haggling over control and reopening the critical waterway of the Strait of Hormuz.
4: On Sunday, the president said the U.S. would scale down its participation in joint military exercises with South Korea, citing his very good relationship with North Korea's Kim Jong-un. The Supreme Court rebuffed the president's effort to throw out a jury penalty in a writer's claim that the president sexually assaulted her in the 1990s.
6: This is where the $5 million judgment against President Trump in the case brought against him by writer E. Jean Carroll comes to an end. The money has already been paid, but the president will get no further appeals as the justices declined to rehear the case they'd already denied to hear once. The president's petition in the first E. Jean Carroll suit, however, the one worth $83 million, alleging defamation, is still pending. In that appeal, Trump is alleging he is immune from prosecution from the comments he made about Carroll because they were made in an official capacity. And as president, he cannot be held liable for them. Sherry Preston, ABC News.
4: Worries about the economy today may be sapping Americans' ability to save for tomorrow, says ABC's Jim Ryan.
7: Even the term retirement has taken on new meaning, with nearly half of workers saying they'll probably have to keep doing something to earn money in their golden years. Why? The Ipsos poll found that 64% of non-retirees are more focused on their current situation than on setting aside money for a future without work.
4: In Indiana, there are over 105,000 power outages as cleanup continues.
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1: This is Jed Mescott. Be careful as you head back to work and school. Very hot conditions will stick around with highs in the 90s. Storm chances will increase today, but briefly. And as for seeing a lot of rain this week, that still remains slim. From the classroom, starting today, all band and orchestra classes will meet at Hickson Middle School. This from the principal of Hickson High School after mold was found in the music wing of the school, causing several students to get sick. Well, Hamilton County School Board members have adopted a resolution now urging Tennessee lawmakers to increase the funding available to districts to hire more school security officers. College students are deciding their majors as they head back to campus, and now Arizona State University is offering a new major for that bachelor's degree. What about a career path in learning how to be a professional content creator? How about becoming a digital storyteller or an influencer? And finally, this race will not impact traffic like others in Chattanooga because athletes will be in the woods. It's an ultra marathon, and organizers have chosen the scenic city this summer. The race, dubbed Ultra Trail Chattanooga, will start at the base of Erlanger Park, follow along the Tennessee River. It's up Lookout Mountain, and eventually will end at Cloudland Canyon.
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0: Talk Radio 102.3, The Talk Monster. Dale Jackson here with you. Thrilled to be here with you. Always thrilled to be here with you. And I am a DI hire, Tennessee's most trusted journalist, and someone who is here to tell you the hard truths, even though they're not nice. Austin, Tennessee's 15th most trusted journalist, a castle aficionado who wished he lived in a simpler time filled with dysentery and death by mauling of an angry mob. Max is here with us. He was there during that time. He was part of the angry mob.
1: I control the angry mob.
0: He's controlling that angry mob at the time. We looked it up. Guinness Book of World Records at one point declared J.D. Rockefeller the richest man to ever live. And they estimated his net worth in today's terms at $631 billion. Elon Musk is now a trillionaire, so I don't think that still stands. But I think Warren Buffett's point, I think, is still a pretty good one. Although I would have probably gone back further than J.D. Rockefeller to make the point that, you know, everyone in the country is living better than the richest elites did in the past. But again, I'd go back a little further than that, but draw your own conclusions there from what Warren Buffett has to say. This is an interesting point being made real quick, and we will get into what's trending here in just a second. Because Austin has a lot of stuff there, mostly about castles, I believe.
2: I've heard that a few Advil and an IV could have saved George Washington's life. Medicine back then was crazy. Leeches. Bloodletting. He died a painful death.
0: They didn't even wash their hands before they did surgery. There were still people during the Civil War who were like, whatever, just get in there with your hands. Don't worry about cleaning up. Don't worry about it. It's fine. No big deal. Germ theory existed, but they didn't use it in practice. They outwardly did not wash their hands. I mean, that was something they did. When McKinley was shot, he would have been alive had modern medicine existed, obviously. He suffered for days and days and days and days and days. Well, they screwed around with some version of the X-ray machine and Alexander Graham Bell and all this other stuff. Edison, Thomas Edison came in and was like, let me help you. And they're like, nah, we're good. They would have been able to find out where it was. Instead, they were digging in his back with their grubby-ass hands on like a pole. That's not a joke. They were trying to find the bullet with like a stick. That's how they would stick it in there and just jab it around. It's like, no wonder he got infected and died. But Austin's like, nah, I'd rather do that. I'm good. I'd much rather have that. Stick me with a stick a couple times and see if you can solve my diarrhea problem. Where's the stick go there, Austin?
3: I wouldn't want to imagine.
0: All right, let's get to it. We're about to jump in here to what's trending. 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Tell them that you heard about North Georgia Gun Trader right here on Uncancelable with Dale Jackson. And you'll be very happy that you did. Hayden Panteri, the 36-year-old actress. Hard to believe she's only 36. Year-old actress. Overdose. That's what they think it was. So, don't know if it was intentional or not. But an overdose, nonetheless. That is exactly what they're thinking about right now. She was recently in that movie, the newer Scream movies as well. So there we go. Very unfortunate to see someone 36 years old seem like they were relatively on their game. But she had recently lost custody of her kid. to her ex-husband. So maybe there's a drug problem going on there. I don't know. But that's some of the breaking news on that. All right, Austin, you got some other breaking news here. I don't know if that was in there, but we'll go ahead and get to it anyway. Let's get to What's Trending.
4: Keeping you up to date with all that's trending in your world.
5: Oh, they have the internet on computers now.
6: You guys know how to post videos to Facebook?
4: It's What's Trending.
0: Yes, that's right. It is What's Trending, where Austin scours the internet. And when he does that, what does he do? Well, he finds five topics and he delivers them to us. And at the end, I go, maybe you should be banished. Maybe you should be banished to the hinterlands into the past. Maybe that's possible. All right, number five.
3: Talking about rich people and high aspirations, Jeff Bezos has joined the Elon Musk mission, I suppose. He says his idea for the future is 1 trillion humans in the solar system. I would love to see 1 trillion humans living in the solar system. We had 1 trillion of them. At any given time, 1,000 Mozarts and 1,000 Einsteins, he says. So that is his goal.
0: Is he on ketamine while he's talking about this? What the hell is he talking about?
3: Yeah, I don't know why this is. I don't even think he does any space stuff, does he? I thought that was like an Elon Musk thing. It felt
0: no,
3: like he was trying
0: he does
3: to
0: space
3: kinda...
0: stuff. He does space. Blue Origin. That's the. Yeah.
3: Okay. I forgot that was a Jeff Bezos
0: still,
3: project.
0: What in the world? What is happening? Like, yeah, man, we need to have like 1 trillion people in space. That'd be awesome. And there'd be like 1,000 Mozarts and 1,000 Einsteins in the sky. It's like, holy cow, that guy is fried. Okay, that is.
3: Actually, I just realized a counterpoint to you saying the old times are bad. We have a lot more people. I'm not seeing any Mozarts or Einsteins right now.
0: What are you talking about? People are far smarter than those guys. What are you out of your mind?
3: There's nobody that's Mozart level, I think,
0: look,
3: today.
0: Yeah, okay, here's the correct argument.
3: Maybe in China.
0: Who's the next Helen Keller? There's your real question. How can we have made any advancements on that front? Huh? I'll tell you why. Helen Keller was a fraud. I'm just throwing that out there. It has nothing to do with what we're talking about. What's that?
3: I said that's true. She was like a political activist. She was trained.
0: Well, I'm just saying, like, you're telling me that we haven't been able to recreate a Helen Keller? Somebody who can't talk, read, or see, and yet they're able to get all sorts of college degrees and write editorials about desegregation? But you're telling me we can't recreate that? Where's that at, huh? All right. Where are we at? Number four.
3: The proposed Islamic foot washing station at the Dallas-Fort Worth Airport has been shut down. This was a story last week that got a lot of hate. It was going to be like $100,000, I guess, to make some sort of foot washing station. I'm not even sure why. But anyway, people did not like this. Governor Greg Abbott came out and said, hey, this is like special treatment just for one religion. So
0: wait, hold on. Was this a Muslim thing?
3: Yes, this is a Muslim thing.
0: Why were they upset about a foot wash? Why are we supposed to be mad about this?
3: I guess because it was $100,000 and they were going to have a whole bunch of foot washing stations. So people did not like this online. Greg Abbott came out and said, I also hate this. It made quite a stink.
0: Was it tax dollars or something we were going to spend?
3: You know, that is a good question. I did not look into that.
0: I mean, if it's tax dollars, maybe I can see the gripe. If it's just some people wanting to put foot washing, I don't know, man. I get it, though. But look, this stuff about this. Look, I'm telling you right now, you want to create more radical Muslims? Stuff like this creates more radical Muslims. That's my response to that. Okay, I think we sometimes go a little overboard on this. That's my interpretation of it. I need to learn more about this story, though. If it's tax dollars, sure, I can see your gripe. All right, number three?
3: Yes, number three. Lindsey Clancy, the case that's sort of getting pretty viral right now. I don't know if you're familiar with this one, but it's a mother in a postpartum depression, killed her kids.
0: Pretty depressing
3: story. But the astrology community online has come out in her rabid defense.
0: Oh, my God.
3: These
0: okay.
3: each have thousands of upvotes. A Leo would never kill her cubs. Leos don't kill. Geminis do. So now they're bringing the husband into it. She's a Leo. He's a Gemini. It was toxic. That's all you need to know. So, yeah, for some reason, the astrology community online has gone viral for defending this woman who killed her kids. It's a pretty horrible story, but it's crazy to see the internet weirdos that'll defend anybody.
0: That's unbelievable. Unbelievable. I can't imagine they're actually getting much support out of that. Oh my God.
3: In a very niche online circle, I suppose, they're getting a lot of support, but outside of it, they're just getting piled on right now.
0: Okay, I'm going to give you my take on this. Are you ready? Here we go. This is just my perspective on this. She might have had all these other problems. She still should be in some sort of facility for the rest of her life if she was able to. Whatever state she was in, she killed her kids. Yeah, she needs to go away for a long time regardless. That's my take on the whole thing. But wow, that's incredible. All right, number two.
3: I guess a note from earlier. England has been recently cited as having 1,750 mosques. In the 1950s, they had 5. So this is, I think you say this pretty frequently. This is why I mentioned this when you're like the top 5 Muslim countries in the world. You have
0: Get it right. The only Muslim countries on the planet that have a problem with what we're doing in Iran outside of Iran are the UK, France, Germany. That's the thing.
3: There we go. There we go. That was why I included this when I was like, okay, this is Dale's right, I guess. Apparently so.
0: Yeah. I mean, not much of a surprise. That you're seeing an explosion there when you have an explosion of immigration from those areas. I bet you could do a similar number here. What year was that?
3: 1950 was 5, and then 2026 was 1,750.
0: Before this is all said and done, I will have an answer of how the U.S. has had some form of similar growth in there. But go ahead. Number one. Go ahead.
3: Hazan Piker has gone out publicly and thanked Candace Owens for her service. I can't speak out against the Queen, he said, because this is a queen that successfully and single-handedly undermined the Republican initiative to martyrize Charlie Kirk and use that as an example to crack down on political dissidents. So, they're doing almost a thanks tour, effectively. A few other leftists have come out, but yeah, Candace Owens, good service for the left.
0: No, he's exactly right. I mean, Hazan Piker! Has got it right. He's got it right. She has absolutely single-handedly taken a bunch of incredibly stupid people and convinced them that there's like some sort of massive conspiracy to kill Charlie Kirk by Turning Point USA, Republicans, the Israelis, the Egyptians, the French Foreign Legion, you name it. I mean, we all know. Come on. Right? That's the argument. And it's been rather explanatory. Is that right? It's revealed a lot of problems on the American right. Yep, I agree with that.
3: It's absolutely totally divided things too. I mean, he is right. I think Charlie Kirk's assassination could have annihilating Antifa. I don't know, really cracking down on far leftist types. That could have been a real coalition kind of come together moment for the right, but it was absolutely not. And I think in part because of people like her.
0: Yeah, because she wanted. I don't even know what her play is. I don't know what it is. Is it anti-Israel? Was it an attempted power play that went wrong? So she just had to lean directly into it. I don't know what exactly her purpose was. But I mean, look at Tucker Carlson right now. Tucker Carlson's gone completely insane. He suggested that the Israelis put stuff on Hunter Biden's laptop. I mean, that's just completely insane stuff. Completely insane stuff. I looked it up here. Here's the numbers. If you look from 1994, there were 962 mosques inside the United States. Now there are 2,796 mosques inside. I did not, in the number in 1950 was, we were unable to find it, but now, before World War II, there were undoubtedly few, possibly 50 mosques inside the United States. So there we go.
3: How many did you say you're in America now?
0: 2,769. Excuse me.
3: Man, England's not even the size of a state, and it's got 1,750. Yeah, that's crazy.
0: But that I think that goes back to, I think that's the year 2020, so probably a little more since then. But yeah, that's right. Well, again, think about what's going on there. The thing protecting us from that kind of immigration is two oceans. That's it. That's what's protecting us. They have, they've gone insane with the amount of how lax they've been about it, but proximity is a bitch. I mean, that's the reality. And that's how we end up with so many illegal Mexicans and South Americans versus what they've ended up with. All right, let's take a quick timeout. We'll come back. Keep it locked right here. Get your thoughts in, as always, 423-267-1023. I am Dale Jackson. 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
0: All right, I'm going to have to ask Max about some of this stuff you guys are saying, so he'll be the expert, just so you know. So let's start with the Civil War. Yeah, you guys have a lot to weigh on what we've been talking about here this morning. Let's get to some of those here on the Warren and Griffin Talk Radio 102.3. text monster. Let's do it.
2: Dale, number one cause of death Union and Confederate soldiers during Civil War, dysentery. By a wide margin.
0: Yeah, I mean, they died of diarrhea. I mean, that's essentially, yeah, that is exactly right. They got sick. They drank dirty water and stuff like that. I mean, read about, what was the name of the prison there? There was a prison. I can't remember what it, I want to say Clarksville, but I know that's not right.
1: It starts with an A, but I can't remember.
0: Is it Adamsville? Is that it? Is that it?
1: Somethingville, anyway. Yeah.
0: Yeah, and basically the prisoners were all drinking the water that was downstream from the from where the Union soldiers were, and they basically, the Union soldiers were putting their garbage and refuse and their bodily fluids and bathing in that water, and then that water they would drink and die, and it was just, yeah, that's just a small part of it. Okay, I want to say Adamsville, but I don't know if that's exactly right. But it was basically a prison camp, and so there's that side of it. Anyway, forget about it. Irrelevant to the conversation. Also, this is irrelevant to the conversation. Andersonville, thank you very much.
2: Do you really think you know better?
0: We'll get into that a little bit later there.
2: They didn't use a stick for diarrhea. It was a corn cob.
0: Okay. All right, never mind. Let's just stop. Let's just go ahead and stop right there. That is ridiculousness. I was talking about the stick they used on McKinley to try to find the bullet. I was joking about them using it for diarrhea. Thank you very much. God.
2: There's a big difference between police cameras and flock cameras. Police don't continuously record people 24 hours a day or constantly surveil and track them. Most of the time, police cameras don't start recording until the officer exits the vehicle or activates the emergency lights.
0: Yeah, that's not true. I'm sorry, that is not true.
1: They have cameras now that read tags as you go by them.
0: Yeah, it's just false. It's absolutely false. This technology exists, guys, and we're overblowing what it does. I mean, your suggestion is that they're just like, I wonder what John Smith is doing. And then they type in John Smith, and it's like, oh, here's all the locations it would spin. That's not how it works, guys. I'm sorry. I'm just, this whole thing is a stupid moral panic, okay? But that makes me the bad guy.
2: Many years ago, Bradley County launched a program of knock-and-enter warrantless home searches for potential lawbreakers. Then morning TV anchor Jed Meskin proclaimed, if you've got nothing to hide, it shouldn't bother you. That attitude was dubbed Meskinism by the talk monster. Congrats, you're a Meskinite.
0: Okay, I think this is just more a way to bag on Jed than a historically accurate thing that happened. I don't know. No idea. Max, any idea?
1: I do not remember any agency around here just walking in without a warrant.
0: Yeah, well, you're a Meskinite now, too, I guess. I question. And look, here it is. Every time law enforcement comes up with a new tool, we're told it is the end of freedom as we know it. And then there are people who say, it's not that big of a deal. I mean, those are the two sides. Those are the two sides. I'm on the, it's not that so big of a deal. Austin's on the, oh, my God, they're taking your freedom away side.
1: I read four stories this weekend where they have...
0: Run out of time here, Max. I have to finish that on the other side. Stay okay.
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21: ABC News, I'm Brian Clark. 60 days since the U.S. and Iran signed a memorandum of understanding aimed at ending the war, no progress has been made. Today, President Trump threatened Oman. Oman is discussing plans to patrol the Strait of Hormuz alongside Iran, says ABC's Karen Travers at the White House.
22: Iran has said today that they are getting close to a final agreement where those two countries would figure out a way to manage the Strait of Hormuz. The administration, of course, has maintained that this can be under control of no country, despite the president in recent days saying the United States controls it.
21: The Supreme Court today denied President Trump's final request to appeal a $5 million judgment brought against him by writer E. Jean Carroll. The court has declined to rehear the case. Prosecutors in Massachusetts have rested their case in the Lindsay Clancy trial. She is the woman who has pled not guilty to killing her three young children. This is ABC News.
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0: I, however, am angry all the time. So there's that. There's a little bit of balance there that we should think about. Okay, so let's think about that balance as we move through the program. I am Dale Jackson. This is Uncancelable with Dale Jackson. We got Austin. We got Max. Max, you were trying to make a point before I think the time snuck up on the producer.
1: Yeah.
0: Which is a really good sign.
1: That's a bad sign.
0: Time is supposed to sneak up on me, the host.
1: Yes, and I'm supposed to help you hit the... Yeah. I'm sorry. But you
0: know, what were you saying, though?
1: I found four stories this weekend where serious felon criminals were arrested due to those flock cameras in four different states. And I'm talking about rapes and murders and those kind of things. So,
0: well, the art... the argument that would be made in response to that, and it might be a legitimate one, we'll get with Ron Hart here in just a second. The argument that would be made is, but at what cost of freedom? You know, you have all these things going on, but do we really need to have these cameras tracking these things at all times? Is there a better way to use the technology? And I think that's the debate we're going to end up having here. But I'm with you. I think I'm with you by that position.
1: See, that, we're not tracking that all the time. The only time they'll start tracking somebody is when it's put into the NCIC system. As a criminal, it's put in there. Your vehicle description is put in there. That's when they start tracking you.
0: I think traditionally you are correct. I believe that the fear that a lot of people have is the ability of that technology to be used as, in a broader sense. And I think the fear of data centers, same thing. Let's bring Ron Hart on here, satirist, columnist, humorist, all these other things. This isn't a very humorous topic, but I will tell you this, Ron. We have watched as the left and the far right, the far left, have sort of come together here. And maybe a broader portion of both groups have kind of come together on this particular issue. Other things they find common cause on, Israel, stuff like that, data centers. The flock camera stuff, the winds are changing in Tennessee, Ron, and they say that that could work its way into the General Assembly. You can be read at the Daily Caller and the Chattanooga Times Free Press. We'll talk about that in a second. But on this issue, what do you see the issue as, and who's going to win this battle?
3: Yeah, you have a certain amount of Fourth Amendment rights, right? You have the right to face your accuser. So do you face a camera? Do they bring the camera to court, or what do they do? We funded for the Chattanooga Police Foundation and some other foundations the cameras for tag readers. But there's a level like your iPhone of terrorism, rape, murder where they can get your iPhone. But, you know, a civil case or rolling through a stop sign, speeding on the highway, you know, even minor, you know, bar fight. You know, there should be levels in which they can, you know, engage these things if they do it, you know. You know, they both sailed on privacy. I mean, that's over, right? Our phones, our computers, everybody knows my password, Meta, Instagram, everybody knows my passwords except me, apparently.

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1: The president, they found that pretty quickly. You had four different iPhones, four different accounts. They never told us about it, but they found that out pretty quick because that's a major level crime. I think most people would agree on the major level crime. Even Apple held firm, though. And I think you remember the Verizon case of the senators that the Biden administration basically eavesdropped on, senators and congressmen that were Republican. That Verizon wouldn't do it, and AT&T would, or vice versa, wouldn't release their phone records. There needs to be limits on things. Clearly, that was not a case that rose to the level of murder or terrorism that they can do that. But,
2: there should be limits. And that is the debate we should be having about those limits, and I'll agree with that. So that we'll table it right there. Speaking of law enforcement, you've been pushing something here that I want you to be able to talk about, the back the blue tag that you've been discussing. Tell me a little bit about that.
1: Yeah, Chattanooga Police Foundation started while that dad was a policeman. Started when I moved here in 2021-ish, and we got the approval of the legislature to do a back the blue Tennessee, back the blue tags. They're pretty cool. And you can Google it, back the blue Tennessee specialty tags. You put your order in, and you can first 1,000. We got to sell 1,000, which we pretty much have done. And you get a cool, likely to get a cool number, and we'll just get going with that. It'll be support police a lot in Chattanooga, but it'll be statewide. And it'll be if you like the police, you think they do a good job, and don't get the support they need, and first responders as well, sheriff's departments, state troopers, EMS type of folks. What we do is we bought a therapy dog for the Chattanooga police, down here. We do Thanksgiving, Christmas dinner for the whole police police for Thanksgiving and Christmas, all shifts. And then we've, tried to redo the kennel. They have a god awful kennel out there at the shooting range on the river. Here, the kennel is just a chain link fence. We're building a new kennel out there. It's air conditioned for the dogs. So we just do the things, incrementally that the city can or doesn't do for them for whatever reason and whatever they want. Someone gets shot, for example, Speedway shooting, where that guy got shot. And so we send him checks and money, to make ends meet. So, just those type of things we do.
2: Well, I think that's really cool. Really cool. Max, real quick, I'm driving around in my back the blue Tennessee specialty tag. I'm getting out of a ticket, right? Will you let me go? Let me do whatever I want.
1: There's no implication of that. No implication of that. I think a cop. Use your common sense. The cop walks up to a car that has back the blue on it, and they ain't going to get you out of a dead body in your trunk. I guarantee you that.
2: Okay. All right. Fair enough.
1: They ain't going to get you out of anything. Technically, we'll not get you out of anything. But
2: I
1: at least
2: know.
1: The cop
2: I'm joking.
1: A little bit. Would you like to walk up cars all the time and wonder what the guys, who they're going to face? You see all these videos. But the Chambers has done a great job on the turning the police force around from 2020-21 when we had the previous police chief. He's a rock star, and we should be proud of him. The force has worked really hard for him, and the crime is down. I think it just feels better, And so we're happy to have him. We were involved a little bit in that, helping get him in there. And so we, hopefully we do good, and we're trying.
2: Hey, Austin, neither of them like that joke. Not rough room on this one. All right, moving on.
1: It's a thin line here.
2: Okay,
1: yeah,
2: all right.
1: Use your own judgment on this one.
3: Yeah, that's the thin blue line, by the way.
2: Yes, exactly right. All right, Ron Hart with us, columnist, I say, at the Chattanooga Times Free Press. I've gotten a lot of people asking me, hey, where was your column this week? You've been canceled? Did you get canceled? What happened here?
1: Well, I'll be back. I'm back in this week. They were in transition. It was chaotic down there at the paper. I got put in the timeout chair for a little bit there. And, he's got his hands full down there. When you buy a business, you have an NDA, and you don't really know what you got till you get in there. And you can imagine what it's like down there. You think of Scott Pelley and CBS and Barry Weiss and, just trying to get this thing back balanced and on the right footing. We need a vigilant fourth estate, vigilant press like you guys do, hold people accountable. And they got the right team in there to do it, and they're kind of reshuffling some things. But I'm back in, so appreciate the support from people out there, whoever, apparently some people called in, they emailed in or whatever. It was just kind of getting his footing down there, and good folks doing it, and I'm pulling for them. We need

0: Good. Good deal. Good deal. Yeah. Some people asked that question. I figured I would get you on here and discuss a little bit about what's been going on. All right. We've talked a little bit about what's been going on, but I want you to answer this question for me. I've been asking a lot of local officials this and things like that. The Democrat Party, are they getting a stronghold? Are they moving forward significantly in the state? You know, I talk to some people and I say, look, Knox County, their school board goes blue. You pick up some blue seats in Hamilton County. You see there are a couple other boards across the state that kind of fell. We've seen some polling that maybe indicates that Marsha Blackburn's not as strong as people think they're going to be. I've seen some polling in other states that show like Republicans that should be blowing out Democrats in the South, like Tommy Tuberville. He's running for governor, but he's only up about 8 points. Is this blue wave coming, in your opinion, based on what you're seeing? Maybe not in Tennessee, yeah. Maybe it'll just be a little ripple or whatever, but is it coming? You're worrying?
1: No. And look, at the end of the day, the Democrats are more organized than we. They're more angry than we are. You know, we take a lot for granted as Republicans or libertarians like ourselves. School board elections are all kind of local. They tend to have more politicians that most Republicans, if you think about Republicans, Tuberville was a coach at Auburn. I mean, they all had businesses. They had a real life before they went into politics, Trump included, and J.D. Vance, et cetera. You go down the list. They all private sector people who want to serve Bob Corker in the state of Tennessee. So but Democrats, most of them are lifers. Kamala's, the Joe Bidens, you know, those type of people are lifers in politics. And politics are life. It's a blood sport for them. So they better organize at the grassroots level. And they are likely to win some local elections. You know, that the media tends to make it bigger than it is because they're rooting for them in a big way. You know, you had a city council race and, you know, out in East Ridge. It's, 2022 to 2800. And they go out there and they say, it's a blue wave. It's a blue wave. It's tighter than people thought. Womp didn't win as much as they thought he was going to win, et cetera. You know, they revel in that. But the reality is big elections where Trump's involved, big elections where there's something big issue on the ballot. Republicans tend to show up. Tennessee's a 60-70% Republican state, depending on how you define it. The war's going behind the eight ball a little bit. Oil prices up a little bit behind the eight ball. Midterm, natural malaise by the party in power. They usually lose the House and or the Senate. So we'll see what happens.
0: Yeah, I think that's absolutely true, and I think it's a little overblown. But man, I'll just tell you, this is how I look at it. And I just want to get your thoughts on this before I let you go. When moving into this 2026 election, the war in Iran is going to be a drag. The data center stuff, it is clear Democrats do not believe what they're saying about these things, but they view them as a positive weapon to use against Republicans. It is clear, absolutely clear. Donald Trump is for data centers, therefore we're against them. Donald Trump himself, a drag on the ticket himself. You want to depress turnout amongst Republicans? Tell them that flock cameras are loved by police and Republicans. Data centers, again, I mentioned that as always. You tell them that you can't get ahead because Elon Musk is stealing all your money and these people are going to just want to give you free health care. I think it's a foregone conclusion the House is probably gone. The Senate, it's going to be very, very close. So you don't buy the blue wave stuff. Forget about Tennessee. Let's just talk about nationally. You don't buy the blue wave.
1: Yeah, I think nationally, I agree with you. I think the Republicans lose the House. They probably keep the Senate. They put these knucklehead up in Michigan. And I think Maine's, you know, you see them struggling up in Maine to get anyone that's just sane looking to run as a Democrat in Maine. You know, they had 600 people meet in Maine to replace, what's that guy's name? Graham Plattner, who's a nut job, you know. So 600 of the Maine Democrats met one weekend to pick their candidate. So good luck getting your poodle shampooed that weekend. I mean, imagine what that crowd looked like. They're a bunch of weirdos. They're trying to rein in the DSA piece of their party. You know, that's their inclination. That's where they would go naturally if they could. They can't say it out loud. And so they're trying to rein in the communist part of the party. It's easy to sell. You're 25 years old. Somebody says, hey, man, what if everybody just shared equally? We just taxed the rich people. And these are dumb ideas that have never worked in the history of mankind. But they're easy to sell. And it's kind of a fashionable thing to say. You're so cool. You're a hippie. You think that socialism is going to work. Everybody's equal, you know. It never works. You're a product of a bad education system if you believe that. So hopefully people will be smart in the fall when this thing comes around. You know, hate's a big motivator. Democrats hate Trump. They don't have any policies, but they do hate Trump. Hate's a big motivator. They may get out and vote big time.
0: Yeah, I think so, and I think that's part of that's probably what's going to be a huge motivator in this election, and this is going to be a big one. It's going to be a big one. We'll see the Iran situation. Trump today is just like, you know what? Screw those guys. You want us to bomb them, Oman too? And it's like, okay, guys, we are definitely yeah. not moving. We're not moving in the right direction on this one, but it is. I think there is a hard uphill road for Republicans here. They've controlled the government. People have been convinced the world is ending, and that things would be better in 13th century castles than they are today, according to Austin here on this program. I mean, we have some serious issues here, and Republicans are going to have a hard time hanging on. All right, Ron Hard, thank you very much. Daily Caller.
1: Take care.
0: Chattanooga Times Free Press, satirist, columnist, humorist, all those things. A stand-up comedian, does it all. Great guest here as well. I'm always happy to have him on the program, so we appreciate him taking the time to join us. When we come back, more of your accusations and insults towards me, including questions for 10 with him. You can get those in here right now on the Warren and Griffin Talk Radio 102.3 Text Monster right here, 423-267-1023. 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

0: Monster. I am Dale Jackson. We got a lot to jump into. We're running out of time here, so let's go ahead and get right to it. Let's get to 10 with him.
1: 10. It's time to answer the deep questions. It's 10 with him.
0: Yes, 10 questions in about 10 minutes. It is time for us to answer those questions. Politics, personal, pop culture, pro wrestling, parasocial relationships, and vicious, and I mean vicious, personal attacks, like how stupid I am. That's right. Listen to this. I was complaining about them canceling my kids' baseball practice because of the heat.
2: Do you really think you know better than the people telling you you can't practice?
0: I mean, yeah, sometimes. I mean, I think I could take my kid out and have him practice for like 15 minutes and drink a bunch of water and rest and chill out and talk to them about baseball and things like that, and then let them go out and practice again for like 15 minutes and get the camaraderie and get out in the sun and have a good time and have some fun. I mean, yeah, I mean, I think, yes, to answer your question, I do think I'm smarter than the people telling me I can't practice. Yes, I absolutely do.
2: Trump threatened to bomb Oman.
0: I like how he said it like it was quizzical. Trump threatened to bomb Oman? Yeah, that's the argument that he is making. He said if you're going to screw around and you're going to kind of have a place in this, then you better be good. If not, we're going to bomb you. So, yes, Trump threatened to bomb Oman, and that is exactly right. And yeah, so things are going good. Things are going good in that situation.
2: If schools have to close because it is too hot for students to walk between buildings, then shouldn't open-air malls close because it is too hot for customers to walk between stores?
0: I don't think they should close the schools either for that reason. So, I think that's probably a bad call on their part. So there you go. That's the answer to that.
2: As far as all of this AI stuff, have we not learned anything from the historically correct documentary Terminator?
0: I learned a lot from that, actually. One, the machines can get beat pretty easily with 80s technology. Okay, so that's one thing I learned. Also, I think maybe the AI had a point, so maybe they were right. Also, then there's the third part of this as well. The early AI, the Terminator, the Arnold Schwarzenegger version, continues to fight and defeat the new machines for decades. I think we learned some pretty good stuff. Let's go. Full steam ahead, baby. I've been watching a lot of YouTube videos about how AI is going to destroy us. And the one thing that it does tell me is maybe we should not give the AI nukes. That would be my thought. Austin, what do you think? Should we give the AI nukes?
3: Absolutely not. No, it'd be terrible.
0: Right. Yeah, it's probably a bad idea.
2: Why was crime down under Joe Biden?
0: Oh, because you're a stupid liar? That might be why. Crime was not down under Joe Biden from the beginning of his term. So there's that. That's worth noting. It was down towards the end. Sure. Absolutely. It came down towards the end, but it was, not down overall. Sorry. I do appreciate the effort, though. The reason why crime is down now to historic lows, it's pretty simple. We've taken a bunch of third world barbarians that came into this country and we've put them out. And then we've also scared the other third world barbarians that came into our country into better behavior by threatening to put them out if they come into contact with law enforcement, be it a traffic stop or something like that, or an actual crime they commit. They could find themselves being put out, so they're behaving a little bit better. It's a good question, though. Why was crime down under Joe Biden? It wasn't. So, I mean, really good. Great point. And I do appreciate you sharing it.
2: Dale, why is your nose so jacked up? Did your wife Ninja kick you?
0: She did not. Multiple other people had... I keep telling you guys this. I don't know why you're so obsessed with my nose here. Multiple people had a role in remaking my nose into its current state. Thank you for your concern on the matter. We'll be back.
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4: The Supreme Court again rebuffs President Trump.
7: After being found liable for sexual abuse and defamation, Donald Trump was ordered to pay E. Jean Carroll $5 million. His legal team appealed that decision numerous times. He ended up paying her the money, and now the Supreme Court has refused for a final time to review its denial. However, there was an earlier case focusing solely on defamation, for which a jury ordered Donald Trump to pay $83 million. He claims he made the remarks in his official capacity as president, and since the High Court gave him blanket immunity, he cannot be held liable. That case is still pending. Sherry Preston, ABC News.
4: A stalemate continues between the U.S. and Iran. President Trump has claimed that there has been back-channel discussions with Iran's Revolutionary Guard. Iran's foreign minister has denied that. Iran continuing its patrols of the Strait of Hormuz. The deal that President Trump signed at Versailles in June set an ambitious 60-day deadline for ending the war with Iran and reaching an accord on its nuclear program. The deadline was today. ABC News contributor, former defense official Mick Mulroy.
8: It doesn't look like we're close at all. In fact, the situation now is almost entirely focused on the Strait of Hormuz, which, of course, wasn't an issue before the war started, but now it has become not only the main focal point, but basically the primary discussion at large.
4: President Trump's ordered the Pentagon to scale back annual joint military exercises with South Korea, saying the ally declined to help with the war against Iran, citing his good relationship with North Korea's leader. ABC's Britt Clennett in Hong Kong.
9: South Korea says they've taken note of Trump's message and will continue close coordination with the U.S. But look, the decision to pare back these drills, they come just as the U.S. pulls out its last aircraft carrier from Asia. And it will be a big concern to South Korea, which is still technically at war with Pyongyang.
4: ABC's Britt Clennett, your list.
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12: This is Jed Bescon. Be careful as you head back to work and school. Very hot conditions will stick around with highs in the 90s. Storm chances will increase today, but briefly. And as for seeing a lot of rain this week, that still remains slim. From the classroom, starting today, all band and orchestra classes will meet at Hickson Middle School. This from the principal of Hickson High School after mold was found in the music wing of the school, causing several students to get sick. Well, Hamilton County School Board members have adopted a resolution now urging Tennessee lawmakers to increase the funding available to districts to hire more school security officers. College students are deciding their majors as they head back to campus, and now Arizona State University is offering a new major for that bachelor's degree. What about a career path in learning how to be a professional content creator? How about becoming a digital storyteller or an influencer? And finally, this race will not impact traffic like others in Chattanooga because athletes will be in the woods. It's an ultra marathon, and organizers have chosen the scenic city this summer. The race, dubbed Ultra Trail Chattanooga, will start at the base of Erlanger Park, follow along the Tennessee River. It's a lookout mountain, and eventually will end at Cloudland Canyon.
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2: Good afternoon, Chattanooga. This is Let's Talk Money with Jamie O'Donnell and Jim Place. 267-1023 is the number. Starting our market day, Dow Jones Industrial Average is down 182 points, sitting at 53,550. S&P down 12, sitting at 7,772. You're lucky I made it through that. I'm still might be mid-sneezing fit here.
3: That's okay.
2: How are you?
3: I'm doing fine, as a matter of fact. Monday, ready to go.
2: Max, how about you?
4: I'm good. I have those sneezing fits too, Jamie.
2: They come out of nowhere.
4: Yeah, all of us. And you sneeze 20 or 30 times before
2: exactly.
4: You. Yeah.
2: Before it's done.
4: Yeah, that happens to me a lot about the time I get ready to read the weather.
2: Perfect timing, right?
4: Oh, absolutely.
2: How was your weekend?
4: It was very short.
2: Well, it always is.
4: Well, I had a lot to do. I did get the grass cut. You can see out the windows again at the house.
2: Well, I guess that's good.
4: Yeah, and I got the weed eating done. I got a lot of laundry done. And that's about it, I guess.
3: Sounded like you were kind of housekeeping.
4: Yes. Yeah, that's my job.
3: That's okay.
2: So I take it you didn't go to River Games?
4: No. No. I saw those people jumping off the bridge down there, though, and I thought, I've stopped people from doing that before. Why would somebody want to jump off the bridge?
3: Why would they legally want to jump off the bridge?
4: Well, yeah.
2: I had some friends that went, said it was fun. We were out of town. One year I want to go see the kayaks. Maybe next year I'll make it.
3: So we went to Nashville this weekend.
2: Yes.
3: You went too, didn't you?
2: I did.
3: Went to your grandmother's birthday party.
2: 90th birthday party.
3: Yep. Had a real good time. There were a lot of people at that. My brother and his wife came over from
2: Arkansas
3: and
2: we never get to see them, so that was great.
3: We went and we went on Wednesday afternoon and did the tourist thing Thursday. Actually, the full tourist route went to the Ryman Theater, which, believe it or not, I had never been in.
2: Oh, I'm surprised you haven't been. No, I haven't been either, but on my list.
3: But it was cool. It was what I expected that it would be because I knew it was all wood benches and that, but I mean, it's really interesting to see the history of it. And then we took a trolley bus around to the 14 or 15 highlighted spots in Nashville. And it's the first time that I'd been down the recording studio streets, 16th and 17th Street. I don't know what they call it, Printer's Alley, or not Printer's Alley, but whatever it is, where all the big time people recorded their songs there. And it was amazing because they had apparently passed a law in the early 1950s that the recording studios could be down there, but it had to continue its outside presumption of being small houses in a rural neighborhood. And so, in essence, you'd see a small house in a rural neighborhood, then you'd see a sign out front that said RCA or Sony or whoever it was. Then they started listing, I mean, not just 70 years ago, but they listed for 50, 60, 70 years whether it was you had the parameters of an Elvis Presley on one end to a Taylor Swift on the other end, all of that had recorded in these same studios in this two or three block area of space. And it was just fascinating, hundreds upon hundreds of hit songs.
2: Well, there's a reason they call it Music City, right?
3: Yeah. Actually, the Music City, I read something about the history of that, too. That actually came from somebody in the Ottoman Empire that referred to the city in some way, shape, or form in the late 1800s about that. But it did become, over an extended period of time, Music City. Although, what's the number one industry in Nashville now? Hires the most people. The healthcare industry, and not even close. I believe the music industry is like third or fourth.
2: Well, if you think about the number of people required in a given industry, that would make sense, though.
3: But it was fascinating to see.
2: You'd never done the tourist.
3: No, hadn't done the pure tourist thing and learned a lot of things about Nashville, particularly on the in the trolley where you had a guide.
2: Yeah, because y'all weren't going to do the trolley.
3: No, we weren't going to. And
2: what was wrong with the trolley?
3: The trolley did not have air conditioning that I had apparently reported on incorrectly to your mother.
2: Mm-hmm.
3: Which I have been thoroughly chastised over four or five times since then.
2: Well, let's face it.
3: It was just hot.
2: It's hot out there. There's no getting around that.
3: And then the second day, we went and did more of the air-conditioned road. We went by the Opryland Hotel and did some of that, and then went and visited family members. We tended to be way more AC-gravitated the second day.
2: Well, it's just a lot right now.
3: All right, you ready for this?
2: Maybe.
3: All right, you had disclosure that came out from quarterly estimates out there, and these big entities had to own up as to what they own. And so this article talked about some of the biggest holders of SpaceX stock.
2: You're talking about funds or whatever, and...
3: Well, entities... The number one holder of SpaceX owns 551 million shares. You know who it is? Alphabet.
2: Mm-hmm.
3: I don't think of them as an investor.
2: Now, but is Musk not the number one holder?
3: What's that?
2: Is Elon Musk not the number one holder?
3: No, they're just talking about private hold.
2: Okay.
3: They're just talking about people that bought the stock publicly. And I'm going to assume that most of these entities were inside the initial public offering and were able to buy the stock at $135.
2: I read a similar article that was saying the same thing. Is it was when you start even outside of SpaceX, you start looking at these tech companies and the sheer overlap of ownership among them is pretty fascinating.
3: It is.
2: And it's not limited to SpaceX.
3: No, it's really not. But, I mean, the second biggest holder was Fidelity at 302 million shares. Then the Giga Fund, GIGA Fund, and
2: no
3: I didn't
2: idea.
3: Even know who they were. The Saudi Public Investment Fund had 154 million shares. NVIDIA, another big tech company. 122 million shares, and the Harvard Management Company had like 12.9 million. I don't know whether they were really fifth or not, or whether they listed them in order. But I was somewhat taken back, and I began to look at it, just what you said, the amount of tech company that owns stock in other tech companies. Is pretty significant.
2: Yeah, and the article I read, and I don't remember the details of it. It was a week or so ago, but it even got into individual, when you start breaking it down into individual ownership inside of these companies and the amount of overlap is.
3: And the amount of people that own one, that own a bunch of shares in one, own a bunch of shares in the other.
2: Yes.
3: Somebody may have founded one company, but he's got $100 million in shares of three other tech companies out there.
2: Exactly.
3: Some of the time do the same stuff.
2: Yep.
3: So they are, technology companies are heavy invested in technology, whether it's their own stock or somebody else's, apparently.
2: But it was kind of interesting. The one I read was, too. Because, you just don't think of, quote, like an Alphabet being an investor.
3: But Alphabet's got a $77 billion holding in SpaceX.
2: And I'm sure that's just one of many.
3: And I do want, it does make me realize how much respect there is privately for the things that Elon Musk invests in. I mean, that's where you begin to get kind of a proven entity as an individual that makes more good decisions than bad decisions, or at least appears to make more good than bad
2: decisions. Well, and I think they're kind of all just a little bit incestuous, really. I mean, that was the simple takeaway I had from the article that I had read, is that there is a lot of overlap amongst these, mainly gentlemen.
3: Well, it's very interesting to see how much tech is involved and revolving around tech. I mean, both in their own companies and the shares of other companies that they own, that it is almost, what would you call it?
2: Well, it's always, if you think about...
3: Incestuous?
2: Yes. I mean, that's the best word I could come up for. It's been, I mean, if you think about how companies like Alphabet, Google, whatever you want to call it, grew, so much of it is via investment in smaller companies, acquisition. I think it's whether it be a small, you know, a takeover of a small company or a holding in a very large company, I think it is natural within that industry. And well, has been for many, many years.
3: Take a company like NVIDIA that's a chip maker. And how much?
2: But they're all tied together.
3: One doesn't work without the other. They're buying stock in companies that buy their chips because they know what their demand is, what direction they feel like they're headed. I mean, and I get it. I understand it. But it does make you feel like, man, that stuff is layered on top of one another pretty significantly. A downturn in that arena would be a pretty prolific downturn, you would think.
2: I don't know how several of them would avoid it necessarily. I mean, but then again, and I've said this so many times before, take a Alphabet, for example. I mean, at the end of the day, they still have the good old Google search engine. Amazon may be a tech company, but they're still delivering all those products to your door. I mean, there are certain ones that are absolutely more diversified than others.
3: All right, your mother sent me a text that it's called Music Row.
2: Music Row.
3: And okay. That is it. It's called Music Row. And it was cool. And I just had not seen it.
2: First time for everything.
3: It was cool. Very much so. 267-1023. Let's talk money. We'll be right back.
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4: Dangerous heat and humidity today, so be careful if you're outside. 50% chance of storms, a high today 99 rather, and showers should fade overnight down to about 75 for a low. Right now, partly cloudy, 94 degrees. It feels like 106 at the Talk Monster.
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3: You're back on Let's Talk Money, 267-1023. So I saw a report this morning, Jamie, and the article starts off this way. It says, my advice to billionaire investor and longtime Wendy's board member Nelson Peltz. Save your money, go buy a sports team like the rest of the rich people you hang around in Florida. Wendy's is not doing well.
2: You know, this was Bruce and I didn't get to it on Thursday, but it was one of the things we were going to talk about, and it kind of surprised me.
3: Yeah, I guess I wasn't paying that much attention. Dave Thomas had founded Wendy's, and his daughter Wendy is the one that did all the commercials many years ago out there. The same store sales in the United States crashed 7% in the second quarter. Adjusted operating profits tanked 13.2% year over year, and they've had a lot of changes in management of their firm over the course of the last 10 or 15 years out there, and they're comparing them to the Burger Kings of the world and the McDonald's of the world, because that's the avenue that they run down. Whereas Burger King made a real move towards higher quality control recently. McDonald's really put their value meals out there, and both of those have grown in spectrum, while Wendy's has been the big loser out of the three. And I'm also assuming there's a lot more competition in the food world than it used to be. There's a lot more fast food or semi-fast food where you could go in and dine or you could take out. It's almost like the takeout world dramatically expanded post-COVID.
2: Yeah, during COVID,
3: and
2: really.
3: And I think a lot of them found out that's pretty profitable, and it's less people consuming.
2: What was a little bit interesting to me about the Wendy's thing was for years you could make the argument the fast casuals of the world were kind of taking over fast food in general, or were becoming a major substitute for fast foods.
3: Yes.
2: But you look directly, and you brought up Burger King. I mean, you can't make this argument in this particular case, where you've seen Wendy's go one direction, you've seen Burger King go the exact opposite. And sorry, those are head-to-head competitors. Now, years ago, I would have said Wendy's was better.
3: Now, I can tell you, right now, not that I solicit either one of them a ton, but to the extent now that I do go to Burger King versus the Wendy's.
2: See, historically, I would prefer Wendy's, but, and again, this is typically road trip kind of food. Like when we went down to St. Augustine, we stop, we go to the Wendy's. Hey, look, this is one Wendy's, one example. I get it. But it was intentional. I was like, I haven't been to a Wendy's in a while. I want a chicken sandwich. That'll be good. So we walk in the Wendy's and we stand there and the people are looking at us and we're still standing there. We're the only ones in there. There's no line and we're standing there. We're standing there and another guy walks up, looks at us, continues doing whatever he's doing. Not one of these people have said hello to us, much less tried to take an order or anything. It was to the point we walked out.
3: Yeah,
2: ended up going to a Burger King because I guess Wendy's wasn't going to take the order.
3: Now that may
2: that's
3: have been,
2: one restaurant, may have been one
3: individual
2: one town.
3: Example, but I mean, there's apparently a trend out there that's going on within the framework of that industry. I don't visit enough to know, But
2: I don't either, and my one example is certainly not a pattern.
3: I do know the decision I've made in the last year or two had to do with the quality of the product. I mean, I will occasionally, to the extent that I would go to a fast food restaurant and order a burger, I would get that Wendy's June, the smaller one. But it actually, I mean, it's well-built. The lettuce and tomato and the meat seem to be fresh out there. And so it's really a quality control decision. Now, that's not the same decision I might have made 10 years ago. I mean,
2: Is making me think about Central Park.
3: Yes.
2: Mm. Now, that's good.
3: Yeah, you wonder where that went.
2: Well, there's still a couple.
3: Yes.
2: I don't know how they aren't more popular. What's your do you eat much fast food, Max?
4: I don't eat near as much as I used to.
2: I just don't eat that much.
3: Police officer, you used to eat a lot of it, didn't you?
4: Oh, yeah, yeah. I had those midnight hot dogs at the Golden Gallons, and it's a wonder we didn't die. Because they've been cooking all day.
3: Is this cop and the donut thing overblown?
2: No.
4: No, let me tell you the story behind that. The donut shops used to let the officers come in, sit down and drink coffee, eat a donut while they were doing their reports. Because used to, you had to get out and write it. You know, wasn't a computer in the car.
3: Okay,
4: to do it
3: so
4: on.
3: you had to go somewhere where you could sit down and write. And
4: yeah. And that was a great place. And plus, they didn't get robbed while all the cops were in there writing their reports. So that's how that got started.
3: Okay, well, that makes sense.
2: So it is kind of true.
4: Yeah, it's true.
3: And
2: yes.
3: they would drink coffee and probably eat donuts.
4: Yeah. I had worked a crash out on Dayton Pike one day. It was cold, and I went in, I got a cup of coffee, I got me a donut. I'm standing there eating, and this little boy walks up, pokes me in the belly, and says, it's true, Mom, they do like donuts.
2: Oh, that's cute.
4: Oh, that mother was as red as blood.
2: I bet she was.
3: Yeah. He's going, God, can you not say that?
2: That's kid. The thing about kids. They say what they're thinking for better or worse.
4: Yep. Well,
2: all right.
4: There's something wrong with someone that don't like donuts.
2: All right, Max. Wendy's or Burger King?
4: Burger King.
2: Okay.
4: You know, every time I go to Wendy's, they put too much ketchup and mustard. And I mean,
2: I like condiments, so that may be the...
3: Well, it's just not as good a product as it used to be.
2: It's been so long since I had it.
4: And you pick it up and all that squirts out the bottom and get, you know, it's just too much.
3: All right, speaking of food, this came out of the Cato Institute commentary section. It said, Mondami's grocery experiment, big on subsidies, light on economics. You've heard about the public grocery stores that he wants to create, or he is creating.
2: Very little.
3: Yes.
2: I'll be honest.
3: And what's interesting, they were promising that they were going to be fully run by this city, blah, blah, blah. Well, the infrastructure is going to be financed by the city. But what the city figured out in a hurry was they didn't know anything about running a grocery store.
2: You know, I think it's kind of a complicated business.
3: Well, it's kind of, first off, one of the things about the food industry that you'll see from the standpoint of grocery stores, their margins begin with are thin. Average margin, profit margin relative to total sales is 2.1%. So the thing that's being promised here is that the public is going to be able to get core items that they would normally get in a grocery store for a 30% discount as versus the retail price. But on average, if you count core and non-core, they expected the bill to be about 15% less. Here's an interesting thing is, New York is the same community that did everything to keep Walmart grocery stores out of New York City.
2: Well, this is kind of where I was going with it. I mean, I'm no expert here, but could you have achieved the same thing by encouraging, say, an Aldi to develop more locations in a given area?
3: Walmart or somebody of that nature, that by the power of their entity, they were able to discount prices. Because what you see is here, now these grocery stores are going to be run privately by grocery store chains. But the infrastructure, the building is going to be built by taxpayer money. The property taxes are going to be paid by taxpayer money. They're not going to have all those add-on site type of expenses. So the public that is paying for this in numerous times are the people that are using the grocery store itself. And then the private sector is almost literally competing against itself and going to be heavily subsidized by the taxpayer for the private to have to compete with the public, where the only way the numbers work at all, and what this argument is talking about is that the real fixed costs of running a grocery store, the margins are going to be thin. It would be incredibly difficult to create, even with the subsidization, the 30% number that they're talking about. And it is so very interesting when you do look at a city in those five boroughs that fought so adamantly difficult, because their argument was, well, we don't want these people competing against the private sector, but they are literally opening grocery stores to directly compete with the private sector with taxpayer-subsidized money.
2: I mean, is maybe a simpler way to describe it? Are these essentially incentives? I mean, to get the Aldis to move in? I mean, if private business is going to be running them, that's kind of what it sounds like.
3: Well, they're third-party entities, but I mean, they don't own them. I mean, they're literally working for the city is dictating the final terms for price controls. Now, what may happen is someone may sign a lease to sign up and do that for 5 years and then pull out and go, this is incredibly unprofitable for us. But I mean, I guess some of the grocery entities said, if we don't go this way and do it this way, we're going to have to close our stores anyway, because we're not going to be able to compete with their price. But man, when I start looking at, where does that end? What industry does government not end up being involved with over a period of time? Because if you can do it with taxpayer money, and you can have a percentage of the public choose to shop there because it's less expensive, but the only reason it's really less expensive is because the taxpayers are funding the difference.
2: Yeah, and I mean, I'm assuming these grocery stores, anybody can shop at them?
3: Well, I'm assuming they could. I mean, I don't know that there are any restrictions on it. What you have tend historically where you've seen government grocery stores, and you tend to see it in communist countries for the most part. They tend to be poorly stocked, and they tend to be poorly run. It'll be interesting to see whether a Kroger's or whoever is going to be involved in that process are going to put their best leadership, their best management people, and their best employees in those stores.
2: I mean, the areas where I've seen government, at least in the United States, play a role or try to play a role relative to grocery store is the, quote, the food desert issue, which is a real thing where you have a huge area that doesn't have access to a grocery store. That's a different scenario where they will try to incentivize Food City, whoever, to come into that area because there's simply nowhere for anybody to buy food that is nearby. 267-1023 is the number. This Let's Talk Money. We'll be right back.
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3: You're back from Let's Talk Money, 267-1023. I didn't get in great depth into the article that the Cato Institute wrote about the public grocery stores because it got very complex and got into the weeds. But I have not seen many situations where government enters private industry and does well. You know, I mean, if the people that are running the grocery stores don't have the ultimate control and make the ultimate decision as to what makes sense to efficiently run the store, then you do wonder kind of who's in charge. Who is the mayor getting to oversee if the person that's overseeing of the entire operation is not a grocery store person? It does make me wonder how that works out. And do you end up having to dramatically increase the subsidization because the overall process ends up being less efficient than it would be otherwise?
4: Yeah, I mean, it also makes me wonder if you would be better off, I don't know, if you're going to go this route, instead of it being just offer some sort of tax incentives or something to the grocery store itself.
3: You
4: I get why government has to pave roads, but I don't get, does it really make sense for them to truly get in the grocery store business?
3: You can look at it and see, you've seen development in the Chattanooga area over the last 25 or 30 years out there that were a combination of public and private.
4: Yes.
3: I mean, I think the new baseball team, combination of public and private going forward, and the combination of those work, but they're all privately managed. I mean, the city of Chattanooga is not running the Lookouts, per se.
4: Right. There may have been the tax incentives involved in it, the TIFs and all of that.
3: But in essence, Volkswagen runs Volkswagen. They may got incentives to have come here.
4: That's what I'm trying to say.
3: The management and the direction of the company is decided by the company that's in the framework of that business. And when you get outside of that framework, I mean, what level of politician does Mondani or anybody else appoint that literally, truly knows what they're doing? Because if they're an executive in the food services industry, why are they choosing to come to work for significantly less inside of a local mayor's administration? And it does make me wonder whether that works or doesn't work.
4: It makes me wonder if there's a better way, and they're just, I mean, even if they've decided we're doing some form of this, I'm not always sure that recreating the wheel, so to speak, is the best way to go about it. But then again, you know, I also don't know anything about running a city or running a grocery store.
3: No, but it gives you that moment of pause where you think that may be an arena they don't really want to be in. And if you ran the reports on that 4, 5, 6, 7, 8, 10 years, now you go,
4: what's it look like? Yeah.
3: Yeah, what's it really look like and what it did accomplish versus what they promised it was going to accomplish. It sounds more like an empty promise than it does a good deal. Now, it will bear itself out over a period of time. Another article out of Cato, as a matter of fact, and the headline says, small businesses despise Trump's tariffs for good reason. I thought this one was interesting because I've had numerous conversations with small business owners. Now, realize when you talk about small business, and Bruce Krebs has said this before, small business owners are entities that have less than 500 employees. So there are a lot of entities out there that import, that make products out there, that they're importing stuff from across the world at different places out there. And the article dealt with the difference between how really big companies can handle that and how small companies with tighter cash flow

0: constraints can handle it. And that's what it does. I've heard entities that work in companies that have 200, 300, 400, 500 employees talking about how negatively impacted their profit margins have been by the tariff. 90% of the tariffs are being paid by American companies that are importing goods. They're not being paid by the third-party country out there. They're being paid.
1: Which is kind of a misconception or whatever on the front end, but it is reality.
0: Yes, the reality. Now, larger companies, number one, larger companies, big companies have big lobbies. They're able to, in essence, use different vendors that have lower tariffs or narrows. The big companies have choices that small companies do not have.
1: That's right.
0: Was the gist of that article, and they have lobbying efforts that they can make to really to change the plight of their particular situation. Big companies also, if you adjust a tariff and you say the tariff is going to be 20%, and then the next week it's going to be 50%, they generally have more than one vendor that they can go to, depending upon the country. Whereas the smaller the entity, the less choice they generally have. The larger companies during the input of the original tariffs where it had the cash flow to absorb the cost
1: to eat
0: it on the front end without necessarily passing it on, whereas the smaller companies really did not have that much leeway from the standpoint of price.
1: Yeah, and you know, another aspect of it is the administrative burden. It is... You take a big giant company and the government's passing new laws and doing this and that. Well, they got staffs, 100 of people that get ready for this stuff and handle it.
0: Yes.
1: You take the mom and pop 10, 20 people and something like that comes into play. It can absolutely paralyze small business. And technically, and honestly, I think this should have been applied in the case of tariffs as well. I mean, one of the things that, now, how well they do it, we can debate all along, but take, for example, the Securities and Exchange Commission. When they pass a new rule, one of the things that they are required to study is the impact and the hours and the administrative burden it's going to create on all business, and in particular, small business. And it doesn't seem like any of that was given any thought with these tariffs.
0: It may have been, but it wasn't. You were just trying to kind of figure out on the run how you had to adjust to XYZ out there. And what you do find with the smaller business, that 90% of the cost of the smaller business are having to be passed along to the individual consumer.
1: Well, and this is a different article, but it's talking about how the tariff refunds have begun. Now, not all tariffs out there were refundable, but it is interesting. I mean, the ones that are getting processed the front end,
0: and apparently
1: Apple, Nike, Amazon, Google, you got to apply for this stuff. You got to go through that process. And again, the big boys have the people and the systems in place to do it.
0: One of the positives I have heard about that, just indirectly, is that the rapid nature within which government is providing those refunds, assuming that the paperwork's done correctly and you've applied for it correctly and you're on top of the game, and you've got staff to do that.
1: You're absolutely correct. The article talks about it was actually relatively, companies were shocked how quickly
0: they were getting the money.
1: Assuming
0: back.
1: They knew how to do their part, that the refunds were coming as quickly as they were. And it's showing up in their earnings as the money comes back. 267-1023 is the number. This Let's Talk Money. We'll be right back.
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6: Today's forecast calling for dangerous heat, high humidities, and a 50-50 chance of an afternoon storm. The high today, 99. Showers should fade out overnight, going down to 75 right now. 96 degrees at the Talk Monster.
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0: You're back on Let's Talk Money, 267-1033. Jamie, I wanted to go back to the article about the tariffs in big companies and small companies for just a minute, because I was talking with an individual the other day that works for a small roofing company, and they sell a product that you put underneath the roof, what you would used to think of as the old felt lining. They use a different style of product now. Almost all of their product comes from India. They are not a big business. They have been significantly impacted by two things. One is the fact that a majority of the goods that they produce are shipped that go through the Hormuz Straits. Mm. And so you have the Iranian conflict, and then you have,
1: tariffs.
0: The up and down value of the tariffs. And I was also talking with another person that was in Nashville, as a matter of fact, but he happened to be a fairly senior executive for BMW. And he was talking about the changes that they made from the standpoint of what qualified as an import versus how much of the car was assembled here versus there, whereas the bigger companies have a level of flexibility to say, we'll retool this and do this to meet X standard. The flexibility that the small company that was bringing in the roofing product really did not have that. They had one vendor that supplied 100% of their product, and that's who they'd built a relationship. Oh, and they weren't a big enough company that they were going to have 10 different vendors.
1: No. No. And that's a challenge. You know, the other thing, excuse me, that kind of frustrated me with it is even Small business doesn't have a lot of options, but even the big businesses, retooling, reworking, redoing this, redoing that, and then it changes. Like, it seemed like, for lack of a better way to say it, kind of a, like it would waste a lot of money, potentially.
0: Now, I will go back to the original premise. Were we being fairly treated in our business as a country overseas versus here? No. We collectively, the answer would have been no. Whether they called them tariff, whether they called them import fees, it was way more expensive for us to do business in France or Germany than it was for France and Germany to do business here. Was there a pretty significant imbalance in how they got treated? Yes, there was. Have the tariffs to some extent corrected some of that? Yes, it has. But it's not done it without a lot of pain, particularly to the smaller vendors.
1: Yeah, and I mean, I think this is so often the case in politics. I mean, compare it to the grocery stores we were talking about earlier. There can be a legitimate problem that needs to be fixed or need that needs to be met. It doesn't make any given solution the right solution. You can have the right problem and the wrong solution. And I think sometimes politicians forget that.
0: Well, and the other thing you can do is that in essence, what it takes to correct a problem is a solution that's going to create problems. I mean, in fairness to say, if you have a real injustice here, that may be how you imbalance the injustice. But realize, and it depends on what gets classified as what, there are certain duties that the French government require of American companies doing business in France, but the American companies are paying the fees to the French government, which is a different animal than when you're simply doing it with tariffs, where the American vendor that is importing the vast amounts of money that have been collected through tariffs have been paid for by the American companies out there. So how you get back to that balance can be more difficult than what you might. The solutions out there aren't always ideal.
1: Exactly.
0: And they don't always balance out as to who's paying what.
1: And I think they're the best thing you can do is be honest that, hey, this may not be the perfect solution. We're trying this, and
0: we're doing the best we can with what
1: maybe
0: we got.
1: Maybe we figure out something better in the future. I mean, that would at least make me feel a little bit better. I don't know that it actually does any good, but just a little more palatable with some of these things would, if they came with a little more honesty. And this comes from all sides.
0: What you really understand is, the law of unintended consequences for any decisions being made out there relative to the future can be different than what you think they're going to be.
1: Coming up next, Yaffe Live, 1 to 3, 3 to 7 Sport Talk. We'll talk to you all tomorrow.

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1: From ABC News, I'm Chuck Sievertson. The hearing's taking place related to Nick Reiner, accused of stabbing his parents, Rob and Michelle Reiner, to death last December. ABC's Trevor Ault.
2: He has pleaded not guilty. He's been appointed a public defender, but he wants access to more than $500,000 of that trust fund that he says he's owed because he wants to use that money for his legal defense. But a financial steward for the trust fund argues there is a piece of California law known as the Slayer Statute that prevents a person from receiving trust fund money from a person they intentionally and feloniously killed.
1: The Supreme Court has refused for a final time to review its denial of a President Trump appeal. It upholds the $5 million judgment that Trump ended up paying E. Jean Carroll after being found liable for sexual abuse and defamation. ABC's Sherry Preston.
3: The president's petition in the first E. Jean Carroll suit, however, the one worth $83 million, alleging defamation, is still pending. In that appeal, Trump is alleging he is immune from prosecution from the comments he made about Carroll because they were made in an official capacity. And as president, he cannot be held liable for them.
1: Opening statements underway in Las Vegas for the murder trial of the man accused of killing hip-hop star Tupac Shakur 30 years ago, Dwayne Keffie D. Davis, used to be a gang leader, is charged. In Las Vegas, ABC's Alex Stone.
4: This is a moment that many people thought, many of Tupac Shakur's fans thought, would never get to this point. I was just talking to a man who showed up here among the fans who have shown up of Shakur, and he said he just wants to know what justice is in this case, and he wants to see what the evidence they've got against Davis is.
1: The deal that President Trump signed at Versailles in June set a 60-day deadline for ending the war with Iran and reaching an accord on its nuke program. The deadline was today. The stalemate continues. Iran says it has reached a deal with Oman over a plan for ships to transit the Strait of Hormuz. 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
18: So I think I'm going to end up losing this argument on the flock cameras. I think you and me, Max, are going to end up losing this argument. I'll explain why in a moment. As many of you know, it's really not even so much a partisan issue. There are people on both sides who are against the flock cameras. I've seen a lot of conservatives, though, against it, a lot of conservative politicians against it. It would not surprise me if places like Alabama or Tennessee or Florida start banning these cameras. That despite, you know, some of the compromises that could be had, some of the checks, some of the safety benefits, all that stuff. I don't see the people that are against it. I don't really see them changing their mind anytime soon. But I do want to talk about this again because there's a story here about the issue in Tennessee. And I do want to read some of a post from a sheriff. This is actually in Alabama talking about the debate, the backlash he received because he defended it. And I'm also curious what you think about it. Is this sort of another moral panic, or is it really a slippery slope to some kind of surveillance state? I'm curious what you think. You can weigh in on the text. Monster, of course, 423-267-1023. You are listening to Yaffe Live. This is the show where you can count on the latest news, the best guests, and the best live and local talk all for your midday commute right here on the Talk Monster. Also coming up on the show, we'll have those Tennessee bullet points, some other stories from around the state. The bottom of the hour, Trump had enough of Iran, even though I've said that before. It doesn't seem like much has changed other than that he's yelling at them. There are some reports that Iran might go more on the offensive against other Middle Eastern countries because of this. We also have, I got to be a voice of reason once again when it comes to that aircraft carrier story, the USS Abraham Lincoln, because what I predicted is exactly what happened.
19: Somebody wrote Mama, and Mama went berserk because her baby boy was not being served steak and lobster.
18: Yeah, okay.
19: How far out wrong am I?
18: I don't think you're that far wrong, but I'll give you the details on it because I told you, and I could take credit for predicting this, but it wasn't really that difficult to predict. I told you Democrats were going to come out immediately, along with the propaganda press, and say, Trump doesn't care about the sailors. This is proof he doesn't care about the sailors. And they're already doing that. Didn't even take very long.
19: Wait a minute. Is this the same group that was criticizing because we were feeding steak and lobster to the guys over there at one point?
18: You know, I forgot about that story. You're right.
19: Yeah.
18: Yes. Oh, it is the same group.
19: Caught hell for that.
18: I forgot about that.
19: Well,
18: he
19: didn't care about them. He's just trying to make them fat.
18: I'm glad you brought that up. I totally forgot about that. He's trying to make them fat so they're not ready.
19: Yeah.
18: So we'll talk about that. We have the Sports Monster segment of the day, of course. And in the next hour, we'll do the Sunday News Show's recap. That's when I recap, review what happened on those Sunday News talk shows like Meet the Press. I do it for you on Monday, so you don't have to worry about it on Sunday. I do it so Captain Max can watch Gunsmoke, Bonanza, Cheyenne. Am I missing one?
19: And any other cowboy show that's on.
18: Okay.
19: John Wayne movies.
18: Yeah, uh-huh. Yeah, uh-huh.
19: It's all good.
18: So they talked about the whole issue with the USS Abraham Lincoln. We also have the issue when it comes to the Democrat Socialist takeover of the party. I end the show with the Yaffe's Monster Rewind. We always take your text messages right here on the Text Monster, 423-267-1023. And Captain Max is here as well. He's about to take a phone call, so he'll have to respond to me in a moment.
19: There's a problem with our keyword. I don't know what it is.
18: There's some a problem recording. With our keyword?
19: Yeah, our keyword's wrong.
18: I was about to say, we don't have a keyword, but all right.
19: Yeah. I love these calls we get.
18: I know, the spam calls. Okay, well, Captain Max is here. How are you, sir?
19: I'm very well on a Monday. Worked hard this weekend, though.
18: Oh, really?
19: Yeah, cut grass.
18: Man,
19: I can see out the windows again.
18: Well, that's good, but what time of day did you do it?
19: I did it fairly early in the morning. It was about 10 o'clock in the morning. So
18: even
19: it was
18: still pretty hot.
19: It was in the upper 70s or low 80s, but the grass was wet, so I was trying to let it dry out a little bit. And then I weed-eated, and then I did some laundry this weekend.
18: Well, I'm glad you're here, because that's hard work on a weekend when, what's the feel like today, 108 degrees it's going to be today?
19: Yeah, it feels like 108 right now. It's actually 96.
18: Jeez, so it's kind of getting to me, I got to tell you. Mostly allergies are what's getting to me. It's been bad.
19: I felt sorry for Jamie on the last show, Jamie O'Donnell. Oh, yeah? Oh, she was sneezing her brains out right before they came on the air.
18: So it's not just me?
19: No, it's not just you. And I sneezed halfway to work this morning.
18: What is it? Is it just the mold spores? That's what they keep telling
19: me. I don't know.
18: Because the pollen count's not really that high. I guess ragweed, they say, is high, though.
19: You know, usually this time of year around here, the grass is crunchy.
18: Mm-hmm.
19: I mean, it's all dried out, and you walk on it, and it actually crunches.
18: Not right now. It's been so humid.
19: Yeah.
18: So it's not as crunchy. It's just all moist, I guess.
19: Plus, we're getting these storms every night, you know, and we've got more coming tonight, 50-50 chance.
18: Gosh, well, it's driving my – I feel Jamie. I feel her because it's been bad for me too. All right. Oh, we already have a texter on the flock cameras. One person said, it is stupid to be worried about flock cameras. What are they worried about being found out? You give the government your private info to get your Social Security card, driver's license, and everything else. The government already has or issued your information. Okay, so there you go.
19: You know, I don't think people understand where that information comes from.
18: The flock cameras, you mean?
19: The information that's fed into the system by law enforcement is tag numbers, descriptions.
18: Right.
19: And that's only if you're a criminal or you're suspected of being a criminal.
18: Well, they say, though, that the cameras, because they're... It's kind of an AI system that they're constantly putting in information.
19: Well,
18: and that's where people have a problem.
19: And some of the information has been wrong, and they've said that, and they're going to try to fix that. But you don't throw the baby out with the bathwater.
18: Well, that's kind of my take. Like, I understand some of the concerns.
19: Fix the problems, but it's four stories I read this weekend where child molesters have been arrested for
18: rape. Really?
19: And every one of them was caught with a flock camera.
18: Really?
19: I mean, what is it worth to us? If it's your child, what is that worth to you?
18: I mean, I knew you'd be passionate about this. You're in law enforcement. I'm sure you would have loved to have a tool like this.
19: Absolutely.
18: But there are, most of the arguments I hear against it, and we'll talk more about it, but most of the arguments I hear against it are the slippery slope arguments.
19: Yeah.
18: That because it could be abused in the future, that we shouldn't have the technology at all.
19: Anything.
18: Because we don't want the government.
19: AI is going to be abused. The internet's abused. It's all abused by somebody.
18: You know, there was a sheriff that had a good response to some of that, which I'll get into in a moment. I want to get your reaction as well. I'm sure people have strong take on this. For some reason, I didn't even know it was an issue until like a couple weeks ago. Now, all of a sudden, everyone's talking about it. But I did read this from our good friends at the Tennessee Conservative, so I'll get to more of this here. It says, Tennessee's political winds appear to be shifting on license plate readers. After filing legislation in the U.S. House earlier this month that would prohibit federal agencies from using automated license plate readers, the flock cameras, Republican Congressman Tim Burchett pitched the bill. He said they're pretty draconian, and you can look that up if you want to know what that means, he said. He said, call your legislators, tell them we got to ban these dadgum things. Okay? Burchett, talking about Tim Burchett, his Democrat opponent in the 2nd Congressional District in Tennessee seems to agree with them on it, which is kind of interesting. So they said, keeping our country safe doesn't mean letting the government spy on us 24-7. That's Michaela Barnett, who's running against Burchett. She said, like so many of the other priorities I'm fighting for, this is a bipartisan issue, and I look forward to working with colleagues across the aisle to pass common sense privacy legislation that protects East Tennesseans from government overreach. So you have the Democrat and the Republican in Tennessee right now that are against them and want to ban them, at least on the federal level.
19: You do not have a right to privacy out there driving around in your car.
18: And that's one of the other issues. You're right. One, there actually isn't a right to privacy per se in the Constitution. It's a right.
19: If you're out in public, anybody can take your picture.
18: Well, yeah, I mean, I'm guessing cops do it all the time from their car. They read your license plate from behind the car if they're driving near you.
19: And
18: they do it all the time, I'm sure.
19: They run the same information through the same computers that they're using to put the information in on these on the cameras. So anything can be abused. Don't get me wrong. It can be. That's where they need to fix it.
18: Oh, yeah, I agree. Tougher penalties. But is this what Larry wants to talk about?
19: Yeah, yeah.
18: Okay, so Larry's on the line right now. We have a caller already. Larry, you're on Yaffe Live. Go ahead.
20: Good afternoon. I'm a big First Amendment guy. I love our Constitution. Now, I'm kind of confused as to how people think the flock cameras are not part of that First Amendment right. You have no privacy anywhere that's outside your – when you walk out of your house, you're on cameras all day long, Whether it's my cell phone, whether it's at a local dispensary, whether it's at a bank where they'll have 17 cameras filming everything you do.
18: So I'll tell you.
20: Go ahead.
18: Well, I was going to say, I'll tell you the response. This is the response I'm hearing. I don't agree with it, but I'll tell you what. They say it's because the data for these cameras goes to the government. Where what you're talking about are private cameras, and if the government wants access to it, they would have to subpoena it or get a warrant for it to access the information, where the flock cameras, it's owned by the government, you wouldn't have to do that.
19: You know,
18: that's their response.
19: Here's what I'm saying. Why don't they do away with the National Crime Information Computer? Because the same information's going into it.
18: I know.
19: Then bank robbers, if you're 50 miles away, you wouldn't even know he's wanted.
18: Uh-huh. What do you think, Larry?
20: I think we're just in an uproar over cameras and privacy. When you have none, you walk out your door, you're open to anything that anybody from a public area now can see. You can't go in somebody's business if they want you not to film. They can ask you to leave. They can trespass you. That's a private area, private property.
18: Mm-hmm.
20: Anything out in public and I wish everybody would go watch a few First Amendment auditor videos and watch the knee-jerk reaction people have to just normal people out in public with a camera in their hand. realize that, you know, public is public. We can watch, I can stand on a sidewalk and look through a business's windows, stand there all day and look through a business's windows. Even it's their responsibility to keep their information private. It's not the public's. And I hate big government, but I'm glad we got cameras out there fixing a bunch of this crime stuff. So,
18: Larry, I appreciate. Yeah, of course, no problem. I appreciate your call. There you go. So he's basically saying, making the distinction, which you and I made, Max, as well. There's a difference between the government searching your private things, like maybe your private phone records or inside your house or inside your car. But when you're talking about the outside of your car or license plate in a very public area, do you have that right to privacy? And is it just government overreach? So I want to get your take on it. 423-267-1023. 423-267-1023. We'll talk more about it. I want to read a response from a sheriff in Alabama on this issue. We also have the Tennessee bullet points coming up next. You're listening to Yaffe Live.
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19: You got that right. Dangerous heat and humidity again today. 50-50 chance of storms. High today should be about 99, and the showers fade overnight, going down to 75. Currently 96 degrees, but it feels like it's 108 at the Talk Monster.
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18: Welcome back to Yeffe Live. Bunch of people already weighing in on both sides of the issue when it comes to flock cameras. We've talked about it before. It's becoming an even bigger issue. We've had it complaints here locally, but also across the state and also across the country. And I'm sure everyone's seen it on their social media recently. So we'll get to more of that in a moment. But if you want to weigh in, 423-267-1023 is the text monster. Right now, let's get to some other headlines. We have those Tennessee bullet points.
17: The Tennessee bullet points, the top headlines from around the Volunteer State.
18: 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The story I was just reading, I got from TennesseeConservativeNews.com. Subscribe for free. Check it out. Number four today, the other moral panic, data centers. Memphis City Council is contemplating a temporary ban on data centers. So the Memphis City Council is set to discuss in a closed executive session on August 18th a proposed temporary ordinance that would halt the acceptance, processing, approval, and issuing of zoning, land use, building, and related permits for data center developments in the city, which already hosts about 13 such facilities, including XAI's Colossus 1 and 2. Now, the potential moratorium would align Memphis with other Tennessee localities, including Nashville, Coffee County, Knox County, Hamilton County, Wilson County, Knoxville, others that have enacted similar temporary or permanent restrictions amid growing concerns. It also, there are state-level efforts, which we've talked about before. There's legislation to grant local governments more authority over new data centers. And, of course, Representative Justin Pearson, state rep, he's running for Congress. He says they're a threat to humanity, which is a little absurd, but okay. Number three today. Food aid program restrictions prompt enrollment drop in Hamilton and surrounding counties. So enrollment in the Supplemental Nutrition Assistance Program, SNAP benefits, as you know, has declined in Hamilton County and surrounding southeast Tennessee counties, as well as statewide and nationally. Now, this is following stricter eligibility rules enacted in a major 2025 congressional tax and spending bill. In Tennessee, participation fell about 94,000 people from July 2025 to June 2026, with Hamilton County seeing a 14.6% drop from roughly 34,500 recipients to about 29,500. Key drivers include expanded work requirements that eliminated exemptions for many parents of older children, they say. Also exclusion of certain previously eligible non-citizens and widespread confusion prompting some eligible people to forgo benefits. The changes also shift more administrative and benefit costs on estates based on payment error rates. So people will complain about this, but it should not be a goal that every government program gets as many people on it as possible. That's not why they exist. Number two. There is UTC research that says electricity affordability in Tennessee has actually improved. So a new University of Tennessee at Chattanooga report finds that electricity affordability in Tennessee has improved despite rising prices. Now, the median household spent 2.6% of its income on electricity in 2024, which is down from about 3.6% in 2010. Now, this is thanks mostly to higher incomes, up 54%, and lower average household consumption. About 17% of households still face a high energy burden. It says over 6% of income. Yet Tennessee ranks among the cheapest states for power at 12.6 cents per kilowatt or kilowatt hour. Largely supplied by the TVA, of course. Seasonal peaks remain challenging, but overall burdens in peak months have neared 2010 lows, underscoring that rising incomes have outpaced rate increases. So there you go, some good news, at least according to this research. Number one, though, Tennessee has the worst property tax hikes in the nation. This is another report, so we have it better on, at least Tennessee has it better on energy prices, but not as good on property taxes, apparently. Tennessee has experienced the highest property tax hikes in the country over the past 6 years, with increases exceeding 75%. Localities like Mount Juliet and Nashville have seen significant spikes in property taxes, while other states have managed to grow their populations and cut property taxes. Now, the Beacon Center of Tennessee highlights the lack of a property tax cap in Tennessee as a key factor contributing to the steep increases, calling for basic taxpayer protections to prevent further financial strain on residents. The report underscores the need for Tennessee to implement a property tax cap to maintain its reputation as a low-tax and fiscally responsible state. So, yeah, a lot of other states, you know, part of it's a lot of people are moving to Tennessee, so some of these areas are seeing their housing prices really, really go up, the value of their house, which property tax is a percentage on that, and that's why some states will have a cap on how much it can go up every year, which apparently Tennessee needs. Find out more about this at TennesseeConservativeNews.com. 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Of course, it's free to subscribe. 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Tell him Yaffe sent you.
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2: ABC News, I'm Chuck Sievertson. The Iran war stalemate continues. Iran says it has reached a deal with Oman over a plan for ships to transit the Strait of Hormuz. ABC News military and diplomatic contributor Steve Gannard.
3: There are all sorts of things the U.S. can do economically. Sanctions, yes, we do that, but we never really enforce the sanctions. So there is the ability here, if Treasury really puts its mind to it, to force the Iranian economy to the point that the Iranians have to blink.
2: Dozens of House Democrats demanding answers from the Trump administration about critical mineral agreements amid reports that the Trump family and members of his cabinet could profit from those deals. A hearing is taking place related to Nick Reiner, accused of stabbing his parents, Rob and Michelle Reiner, to death last December. Reiner is seeking access to his trust fund to pay his legal bills. Opening statements in Las Vegas in the Tupac Shakur murder trial are going on. The hip-hop star was killed 30 years ago. This is ABC News.
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18: 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I am Tennessee's voice of reason, Chattanooga's conservative conscience. All right, here we go. Let me go through some of these texts on flock cameras. Let's see here. One person said, go figure, the formal police officer is okay for a police state. You just want a police state, Max, don't you? That's what you want? Sounds like more paperwork.
19: I want a place that's policed.
18: Okay. Another person said, have we discussed the number of police officers who have used flock cameras to stalk women? Yeah, we did discuss that. That's what Max was talking about with abuse, where people are abusing it. And there's got to be a way to check that abuse and have strict penalties without just completely getting rid of the cameras, I think is the point. Now, another person said, let's see. I guess in the morning show, they were talking about many years ago, Bradley County launched a program of knock and enter warrantless home searches for potential lawbreakers. I would say, well, I don't think I'd be for that, obviously. And two, that's very different than a camera taking data of your license plate and car in a public place.
19: I never heard of that happening. I don't know. That's strictly against the law. Well, you got to be invited in if you don't have
18: a
19: warrant.
18: Exactly. Let's see. Someone said the Supreme Court has established the reasonable expectation of privacy in public since 1967. Okay. Well, there is a standard, but usually when you're in public, there is no. It depends on reasonable. So, yeah, but okay. Another person said, what if a lefty gets in power and shuts down churches like during COVID? They could use flock to track people going in and from churches. So this, I've heard this argument a lot, and it's the slippery slope argument. Like I said, that you do something like this in the future, it could be abused by someone in power.
19: Anything, anybody, any way can be abused.
18: Exactly. And I want to read this. This is from Covington County Sheriff. This is in Alabama. But I wanted to read this whole thing because it's kind of interesting. And he kind of addresses the issue of abusing it. And apparently he had talked about this before and got some backlash on social media for his point because he defended the flock cameras. So his name is Blake Turman, Covington County Sheriff. He said, I can see from the response to my flock camera post that this issue has disturbed a lot of folks. I hear you, and I have no problem reconsidering their use if the people we serve believe the concerns outweigh the public safety benefit. But I think this conversation is bigger than flock cameras. He said, law enforcement uses technology every day to protect people, solve crimes, and find missing persons and hold our own officers accountable. What about body cameras and patrol car cameras? They record traffic stops, arrests, and everyday encounters with citizens. And by the way, they record that even if they don't need a warrant to do that or something. It's just always on. They're just always recording. He continues on. He says, we use that video as evidence to determine what actually happened and to investigate complaints against officers. What about surveillance video from a business that captures a robbery, a homeowner's Ring camera that records a burglar, cell phone location information obtained through proper legal authority to locate someone, technology used lawfully to help recover stolen property? He said, if our concern is that technology could be abused, then we have to acknowledge that nearly all of these tools could be abused. The question is, where we draw the line? He said, that doesn't mean privacy isn't important. It absolutely is. The question is where we draw the line. I believe the better answer is to have strong laws, clear policies, limited access, auditing, and accountability. If an officer accesses law enforcement information without a legitimate purpose, there should be consequences. Technology should never replace the Constitution. It should never replace a warrant when a warrant is required. And it should never give government unlimited authority to track innocent people. But technology used lawfully and for a legitimate public safety purpose can save lives, recover property, locate missing people, solve crimes, and even protect citizens from false accusations or hold an officer accountable when an officer is wrong. He said, so I'm asking sincerely, where should that line be? This shouldn't be law enforcement versus the public. We serve the public. Let's have the conversation together and decide what's responsible use of technology should look like while protecting both public safety and individual liberty. So what are you saying there? It's kind of where I've been on this.
19: I agree with him totally.
18: You know?
19: If you abuse it, you're going to pay dearly. Lock your hind end up in jail.
18: So I have a feeling this is going to come up.

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1: Well, not even electronics, guns. We give officers firearms. Of course, they can abuse that, right? Should we not give them firearms? I mean,
2: what really just blows? Well, people don't understand how this information gets into the system. I really think most people do not understand that. When an officer files a report on a rape or a murder, all that is put into the system. It's the National Crime Information Center that stores this stuff.
1: Yeah.
2: So we also, vehicle descriptions are put in there. Descriptions of the suspects are put in there. And it's just like I told you this weekend. They caught four guys who'd been molesting and raping children. What's it worth?
1: Yeah, I agree. So a couple of questions, and that's what the sheriff said as well. What is it worth? What's the line here? If we're going to draw lines, where are the lines? But also, really what this is about is we had the government on so many levels abuse their authority during COVID. And because of that, there are a lot of people in this country on both sides of the political aisle.
2: No trust.
1: That don't trust them. They have completely lost trust. When we start, and I remember at the time, you know, even when we didn't know anything, I was like, we don't want to start arresting people for not wearing a mask. Well, we did that. I mean, places arrested people for not shutting down, not wearing masks. And all I could think is, no wonder they don't trust you now. I mean, that's really what this is a reaction to.
2: And you mentioned shutting down churches.
1: Mm-hmm.
2: The government shouldn't even have that ability.
1: Right.
2: It's none of their business.
1: And I would argue that if the government is going to abuse their authority that much, they don't need a flock camera to abuse it.
2: No,
1: like, they're going to do it anyway.
2: No.
1: you take down the flock cameras, and we have another pandemic, there are going to be some government officials, they don't need a flock camera. They're going to find another way to track you and abuse you, which is the point. So a lot of different responses on this. You can weigh in as well. Another person just said, cops should not have guns. I agree. Okay. I don't think that's the answer.
2: Oh, well, maybe they'd like to walk the streets down.
1: I know, right? Oh, man. 423-267-1023. All right. Another thing we have to talk about is the latest in Iran, where President Trump has again threatened Oman as Iran says it's working with the Gulf Arab country to manage shipping through the strait. So we do have the latest there in Iran. I did have some cuts of Trump talking about Iran. Here is that. I just want to make sure you have the latest. Not a whole lot has changed. We're kind of in this weird status quo. Really, a lot of the news that we've had on Iran has been about the USS Abraham Lincoln and the apparent poor conditions there. But here's what Trump said.
3: And after we finish defeating Iran, which is being very badly defeated, pretty soon I'll be declaring the Hormuz Strait a territory of the United States. For you to pay a tiny little bit more for your gasoline, just remember, you're doing it so that a very evil country cannot have a country. Really, it's the number one state sponsor of terror in the world. I mean, I had it down to below $2 in many states, but in California you can't include because they keep taxing. You lower the oil price and they end up taxing you more than what you lower it. But you just have to remember that what we're doing is a great service for the world, not only for ourselves, for the world, and we're really doing a great job.
1: All right. Now, I wanted to play, I know I always play him, but General Jack Keane, retired general on Fox, is always a good voice of reason on this. Wanted to play what he said about Iran. I think he is right here.
4: I think what will likely happen here, we have to be prepared for the Iranians to make another miscalculation, Kaylee. And what do I mean by that? Because I think as we get closer to the midterms, they're going to think that if they conduct some aggressive, violent acts against U.S. bases or allies in the region, we won't do anything about it because the midterms are coming, and that would sort of poison the well in terms of the election itself. President Trump will respond if Iran takes that kind of action, in my judgment. So we'll see what happens over the next several weeks as the economic pressure builds. Where the Iranians are in their heads, they believe they can ride this out economically. That's where they are.

0: And we have to understand that. And we're 4 months into this kind of economic pressure already. And they obviously have not relented or even been willing to go into any serious negotiations that they're willing to comply with. So it remains to be seen what's going to happen over the next several weeks here.
1: All right, there you go. So he's saying, you know, we'll see. They're actually going to probably escalate before the midterms. Now, Trump also reacted to reports on the aircraft carrier where apparently someone tried to jump overboard. My whole response was, look, anytime you have a ship with 5,000 people in a war zone, of course there are going to be some that have some kind of issues. I mean, that's always going to, doesn't matter what war it is, what they're doing, it's always going to happen. But Trump said something, and of course it started the backlash again.
2: That ship is moving right now, or very shortly, and it's being replaced with another very similar ship. No. Not nearly long enough.
1: So he said the deployment hasn't gone on nearly long enough. Now, the reason, and look, y'all know my take on Trump. 10% more disciplined Trump would be a better Trump. It's never going to happen. The guy can't keep his mouth shut. You know, we've talked about it before. I'm pretty sure the reason why he said that is we had the propaganda press and Democrats being useful idiots for the enemy here. Constantly complaining about this makes us seem like we're losing this war against Iran. And that just does nothing but help the enemy. It also looks bad to our other adversaries. If we can't even deal with this conflict with Iran, how in the world could we deal with a potential war against China or Russia? So that's why Trump responds like he did. But I also thought Jack Keane had a good response on this issue, so I wanted to play that real quick.
0: Yeah, well, they certainly do, and they're trained and they're disciplined. And when they're doing something like this and they know the significance of it, morale is very good. There's a sense of purpose and meaning in what they're doing. They obviously would like to be on a normal rotation, but this is not a normal rotation. This is war. I mean, our troops were in Iraq and Afghanistan for 12 months and 15-month tours, and the Navy was supporting that. And now the Navy and our air power, but the Navy's deployed and more isolated than our air power is, certainly. And they certainly can deal with that. A CENTCOM commander just left that ship, the Abraham Lincoln, by the way, and he said it was very, very impressive seeing the quality of what is happening there and the troops themselves. And I think they've taken a couple of incidents that we always have. Listen, there's always stress on our troops, and some of them do need counseling as a result of that stress. I mean, this is not normal in terms of the pressure that's on a human being here. So that takes place routinely. But the idea of people that diving off these ships and committing suicide, that's just not the facts. And they're taking a misinterpretation of them and sensationalize them. And that's really unfortunate because it's insulting to the troops who are out there and the performance that they have turned in here and will continue to turn in.
1: All right, so I couldn't agree more with what he said. This is always an issue. And the idea that this is such a big deal is really insulting to the sailors, honestly, that they somehow can't handle it.
3: That one case embarrassed them all.
1: Yeah. If you want to weigh in, you can. 423-267-1023. 423-267-1023. We'll move on to sports coming up next. The Sunday News Show's recap at the top of the hour. This is Yaffe Live.
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3: Hot and humid this afternoon. Be careful out there. Drink that water. 50% chance of storms tonight. Our high today should be about 99. We're pretty close to that now. Showers fading overnight, going down to 75. Right now, fair skies, 98 degrees. It feels like 109. That's a Talk Monster.
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1: 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Doing my part to make radio great again every day here on the show. Captain Max always here to help, and now Quake is here to help in that effort. And so it's time for our Sports Monster segment of the day. Quake, how are you today, sir?
14: I'm good. How are you all?
1: Doing good. I don't know if you guys are friends with me on Facebook, but I posted pictures of Evie and our neighbor's football helmets.
3: Oh, yeah. I saw that.
1: One was a Georgia, though.
3: Yeah. She lives in Georgia. She can't help it. You didn't move to Tennessee.
1: I know. I gotta get a UCF one or something. I'll show you pictures.
14: Yeah, that'd be cool.
1: I'll show you pictures. I was like, I guess it's football season.
14: It is. It is definitely that. Game week. We have our first Coca-Cola Red Zone on Friday night.
1: Oh, that's awesome.
3: Poor Childs lived in Alabama and Georgia.
1: How awful. We were so close. I know. We were so close. So what's going on the show today?
14: We're going to have Jim Donnan, of course, back with us. As I said, one day closer to real football. And, of course, Coach Donnan talks primarily college football, but he'll talk all kinds of sports. Mm-hmm. So we'll have him on at 5:35. We'll see all the weekend fallout from the sports throughout the show, really. But, I mean, mm-hmm. 3:35, and then we do On the Move, who's trending up, trending down at 4:35, and just kind of ready for a week. Like I said, you got the big nationally televised game between Brentwood Academy at Baylor on Thursday night on ESPN2. I think that's an 8:00 kickoff. And then we have our Coca-Cola Red Zone, which our Center for Sports Medicine game of the week Friday night will be a rematch of probably one of the best games of the year last year, to be honest, in Silverdale and Tyner at Tyner. So Jeff Cate and mm-hmm. our new guy, Cade Beasley, they'll be all over that on location. And Cowboy Joe and Chip and Kenny will have all the scores back here in the studio.
1: Well, that'll be amazing. So a lot of prep because football is coming.
14: Yeah, but it's going to be, I just saw before I left the house, it's going to be like 97 degrees. I mean, it's going to be just huge heat wave. We got to get out of this, man.
1: Whew, it's been brutal. Are we ever going to get out of this?
14: They're calling for 100 today, and that's real temperature.
3: Not, yeah, right now we're at 109 with the heat index.
1: No wonder
3: right.
1: I feel.
14: Well, I knew that. I figured that. You could walk outside and be like, geez.
1: Have you heard that, like, I guess some little leagues have canceled their practices and stuff like that because of this.
3: Sam was talking about that on his show today.
1: Yeah. Well, yeah, he was mad. He wanted his son to get out there. He said, no, don't be a wimp, kid.
3: Well, Dale out. Don't care about the little kids. You know, Dale, he's...
14: it is dangerous, though.
1: Yeah, I mean, if you're going to do it, you got to do it the right way. You got to have breaks. You got to have a lot of water. You have to have all that stuff. But once you start getting, it feels like 108... I mean, it's dangerous.
3: Yeah, that's
1: right. I don't know, no matter what you do.
14: And the young ones and the old ones.
1: Right? Yeah. And, of course, we talked about the allergies. I don't know if you have allergies, Quake. But
14: I do sometimes, but it's mostly only really in the spring it gets me.
1: Okay, man. I don't know why mine are just so bad right now. I thought I moved away from Florida. What is this?
14: You moved to the hotbed of allergies.
3: Yes. Yeah, this place is the worst in the world for allergies.
1: I have heard that. I guess it's because we're in a valley, so it just all kind of sits there.
14: Who knows?
1: But I just meant with the humidity and stuff. Like this.
14: Oh, yeah, it's crazy.
1: When I grew up, was it this bad last year?
14: This feels like, and of course, I'm hoping. It's probably a hope prediction more than anything. But this summer, really, the way it's been so hot here the last couple of weeks, you know, just humidity and stuff like that. It seems like if we could just get a break, like that first week in September, it might kick that humidity out a little bit. But again, that's probably wishful thinking more than meteorology.
1: You probably just jinxed it, honestly.
14: Probably. That one year it was like 90-something degrees on October 1st.
1: Wow.
14: And you're just like, please give us a break.
1: I'm worried about winter, though. Because sometimes you have these crazy summers.
3: They say it's supposed to be a little bit colder this winter.
1: So then all of a sudden you get the other extreme.
14: Well, I think I've mentioned this here on the show, but I saw this Farmer's Almanac thing that said that as many fogs as you get in August, you'll get a winter mixed day in the wintertime.
3: Oh, so goody, I'll get to drive my new car all-wheel drive.
14: We're on four so far. Four fogs in August. Now, a lot of that's... Once it rains and it's been so hot, then that you know, the heat from the ground rises up. But
1: and then the condensation.
14: I just decided to take a count on it to see how accurate that is. See if the old farmer knew what he was talking about.
3: That'd be cool. Well,
1: that is.
3: Well, I said, after I bought that all-wheel drive car, I said, it'll never snow again.
14: Oh, yeah, it will.
3: Yeah, it probably will.
14: Yeah, it will.
1: Yeah. We'll see.
3: And do you think my bride's going to let me drive that new car to work?
14: No.
3: Ain't no way.
14: Uh-uh, that's her car.
1: When it's snowing and you don't even drive. All right, I see how it is. All right, thanks, Clay.
14: Thank you.
3: Did I tell you I'll be off that day?
1: We'll be back in a moment on Yaffe Live.

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2: From ABC News, I'm Chuck Sievertson. The deal that President Trump signed at Versailles in June set a 60-day deadline for ending the war with Iran and reaching an accord on its nuke program. The deadline was today. The stalemate continues. What the U.S. strategy is, from ABC News contributor and retired Marine Colonel Steve Ganyard.
3: All that oil money that Iran normally would be putting into its coffers is not entering its coffers. From the U.S. perspective, which is why the president said today, I'm in no hurry here. I can wait this out. The U.S. can continue the blockade, continue to watch the Iranian economy decline until Iran can't take it anymore.
2: Iran says it has reached a deal or is close to a deal with Oman over a plan for ships to transit the Strait of Hormuz. President Trump, in a social media post, ordered reduced U.S. participation in joint U.S.-South Korean military exercises that just started. ABC News White House correspondent Karen Travers.
4: One, he said this sends a very bad message to North Korea. It's talking about his strong relationship with the leader there, Kim Jong-un. And he said that these are inappropriate and hostile signals. Two, he also said that they're very costly, these exercises that have been happening now for half a century with these two countries.
2: Opening statements underway in Las Vegas for the murder trial of the man accused of killing hip-hop star Tupac Shakur 30 years ago. Dwayne Keffie D. Davis, who used to be a gang leader, is charged. His tell-all book stated that he planned the drive-by and provided the gun. Davis has pleaded not guilty, saying he lied to sell books. ABC News legal contributor Bernarda Villarloa.
5: Once he gets arrested is now when he's like, I have nothing to do with this book. So laying that out for the jury, I think, is going to make the huge difference for this prosecution.
2: A hearing taking place related to Nick Reiner, accused of stabbing his parents, Rob and Michelle Reiner, to death last December. Reiner seeking access to his trust fund to pay his legal bills. You're listening to ABC News.
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10: 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Is he right? 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
0: Well, this is definitely going to be one of those I told you so moments today on the show. Now, this wasn't that big of a prediction. I'm sure many of you saw this coming as well. But as soon as that story broke last week of, the bad conditions on that aircraft carrier, I said, I smell a rat here. This is all, the only reason we're doing this is because we're almost to the midterms and the Democrats need to put something in their ad. So what they're going to do is say, this is proof Trump doesn't even care about the sailors. Trump doesn't care about the Marines and he doesn't care about you. It took them like 2 days. That's what they did all weekend. The press and the Democrats. So I'll get some examples of that in a moment here on Yaffe Live. And yes, time for that first segment of the Sunday News Show's recap. Recapping what was talked about on the Sunday news talk shows like CBS Face the Nation, NBC's Meet the Press, Fox News Sunday, and others, because I want to give you Sundays off. I do it for you on Monday. You don't have to worry about it on Sunday. If you're a news junkie like me, you want to get the highlights, the interviews, but I mean, you got other things to do on a Sunday morning. Maybe go to church. Maybe go outside, touch grass, as the kids say. Maybe you need to watch reruns of Gunsmoke as Captain Max. Or what was it this week? Was it Gunsmoke this week still?
2: No, I watched a John Wayne movie.
0: Oh, a movie. So we're moving on to movies now.
2: I can't remember what the name of it was. I think I slept through half of it.
0: I mean, there's like 50 of them. So
2: oh, yeah.
0: Probably hard to remember.
2: Good,
0: all right.
2: Good man, though, John Wayne.
0: Oh, yeah, definitely. So, okay, let me go through some of this. Yes, as I mentioned, the Democrats are already doing this. We'll start with Maryland Governor Wes Moore, Democrat. He goes on CNN's State of the Union. He's asked about the situation on the aircraft carrier. Oh, by the way, before I get to that, I do want to play this again real quick where Trump, because Wes Moore is going to react to this. I played this earlier, but Trump was asked about it as well. Here's what Trump said.
3: That ship is moving right now, or very shortly, and it's being replaced with another very similar ship.
4: Has the deployment gone on too long?
3: No. Not nearly long enough.
0: All right, so a lot of people didn't like that response. So here was Wes Moore reacting to that. Like I said, he is the governor of Maryland, Democrat. Some think he's probably going to run for president, but he was on CNN State of the Union. Here it is.
5: I mean, not only are these conditions and the reports of the conditions heartbreaking, the response of the president of the United States pisses me off. And it should piss all of us off. But you know what? You know, I would have hoped that since he's never been forward deployed, since he's never put on the uniform and sacrifice for this country, that he would have more compassion for the people who are willing to, that he would have more compassion for their family members who are willing to offer their loved ones to this country because they love this country so much. And instead of saying, I'm going to look into this and I'm going to get to the root of this and I'm going to figure out what's going on and we are going to make sure we're protecting those who are willing to protect us, his response is, their deployments haven't lasted long enough. While he continues to rake in billions of dollars on a war that nobody understands and that all of us are paying for.
0: All right. So he says it's a war no one understands. Like I said, they want to take their reaction against the Iran war a step further and say, this is proof. I mean, I told you this was going to happen. As soon as that story broke, I said, this is what this is about. Now Democrats are going to go on the talk shows. They're going to put out ads. They're going to say all this stuff. The propaganda press will help them. And they'll say, this is proof Trump doesn't care about the troops. Which I think this is grandstanding, right? It's absurd. The reason why Trump had that response is because we don't want to give things away to the enemy that somehow we can't handle this. That's why Wes Moore and the propaganda press, they're being useful idiots for the enemy. I'm sorry. They're putting out more propaganda to make it seem like our troops can't handle this. We're not prepared. All that does is help Iran. All it does is help China, by the way. if we can't handle some of this, how in the world can we ever handle a war against China? Now, I'm not saying I don't sympathize with them. If there are bad conditions, I want that taken care of. But everything I've seen, they did end up sending a new aircraft carrier over there. Everything I've seen, it's like, it could be better, but it's not like the end of the world or something. They are trained Marines and sailors in a war zone. Of course, it's not going to be the greatest. Here's more from Wes Moore.
5: And so the same frustrations that I had when this war first started about you were putting us into a situation where our military can do anything, but we shouldn't be asked to do everything. And now we are continuing to fight this foreign forever war for a commander-in-chief who seems to have not one monicum of concern for the people who are out there fighting it, nor for the family members who are not in contact with their loved ones. And so I would just hope that as a president of the United States, but more importantly, as the commander-in-chief, you would actually have more concern for your people and have more concern for not just their well-being, but also putting them in missions that are explainable, that are understandable, and that are winnable. Because right now, frankly, we're not seeing any of those things taking place with this war in Iran that he started.
0: Now, I've said for a while, I do think Trump could do a better job. The Trump administration could do a better job at communicating the goals of the war, what's going on. He did not do the greatest job of rallying the American people behind the effort. But, I mean, I told you this grandstanding was coming. It was so obvious. They just want to say he doesn't care about the troops, he has been asking for more funding for the military than any president in history. And on it goes. I just don't buy this. Here is now another example. So Ruben Gallego, he's a Democrat congressman from Arizona, also a veteran. He was talking about this, and he says exactly those words. He doesn't care. They're going to have this kind of stuff in ads. They want a campaign on this, and the propaganda press is going to help them. And Iran, China, Russia, they are loving every bit of this. But here it is.
6: Well, I'm glad they're resolving their problems now, but where was the leadership for so long that it got to this point? And I think later on he says, like, this is a problem of a long ago. I was just speaking to a spouse just about 3 days ago, and this is the current problems right now. And then it really goes to the deep, deep, deep problem here is that this administration did not plan for this war. They did not plan how to get out of this war, did not really understand how this war was going to escalate. They were basically trying and hoping that this war would end up just like the war in Venezuela, and our men and women are now suffering the consequences of that. There's a deep, deep, deep mistrust of this leadership. The Secretary of Defense is absolutely not qualified to be leading the Department of Defense, and certainly the President has shown that he just doesn't really care about the troops. His lackadaisical attitude about men and women and their deployments, you know, just kind of reflects what he actually thinks about them. He thinks of them more as toys and as ways to basically, you know, show off or show its strength, but not the fact that they truly, at the end of the day, are humans, they're Americans, and they have families. And these things, these deployments, these wars have consequences.
0: All right. Well, I mean, yes, wars have consequences. Yes, it's probably true that Trump thought this would be a much shorter time span of the war. Yes, there are probably harder circumstances than they thought. But isn't that true of like every war? I guarantee you every war we've been in, there were things that came up where it ended up being tougher and stuff happened we didn't think about and you had to handle it after the fact. It's true of any war we've been in. Here's another cut from Ruben Gallego on this.
6: As of 3 days ago, she was sharing with me text messages that her husband was forwarding to her, as well as pictures. So whatever the admiral was saying that this is a problem of the past, that's really not the case. Now, there is a problem also of the future. You know, right now, the aircraft carrier is going to undergo a lot of maintenance. You're going to have problems with retention once people get back and families start meeting again. They're going to say, like, do I want to stay in the Navy? You're going to have some of the most experienced men and women. They're going to take a lot of their technical skills and walk away because they don't want to serve in a U.S. Navy that that treats them in such manner, that makes fun of them. You have some of the cabinet members, as well as acting cabinet members in the Navy and things of that nature, that are basically downplaying their sacrifice. So when they get back to home, when they start having that conversation with their wife or with their husband, is it worth rejoining? They're going to have to think twice, because look at how this leadership's treating them. And that, again, is a true lack of leadership from Secretary of Defense, as well as the president, and just an attitude that kind of pervades the whole Department of Defense, where they just look at these men and women as being expendable.
0: I mean, come on. The idea, I mean, one of the reasons why Trump hasn't gone in full bore in Iran like I want him to and Max wants him to, is because he is worried about more casualties, not just civilian casualties in Iran, but military casualties. Oh, but because of this, Trump doesn't care and they're just toys to him. Do you buy this? I told you this was coming. 423-267-1023. When we get back, there were some voices of reason on the Sunday news talk shows when it came to this. So we'll get to some of those cuts. We'll get to your reaction much more here on Yaffe Live. Stay with us.
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2: dangerous heat today and humidity, and again, a 50% chance of an afternoon storm. High at 899, we have reached that, folks. Showers fade overnight, and it's 75 for a low. Right now, we're at 99 degrees. It feels like 110 at the Talk Monster.
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Welcome back to Yaffe Live right here on Talk Radio 102.3. It's a revolution in common sense here on the Talk Monster. Glad to provide that service for you as I am Tennessee's voice of reason. It's also time now for the second segment of the Sunday News Show's Recap.

0: Yep, recapping what was talked about on those Sunday news talk shows. I do it for you on Monday. You don't have to worry about it on Sunday. And unlike some radio stations out there, I've never asked for government subsidies to do this show. And it's free for you to listen. Look
1: what
0: at that.
1: A novel idea.
0: I know, right?
1: That's amazing.
0: What can I say? All right, in the last segment, I was playing the cuts of several Democrats, along with the propaganda press, trying to make a big deal of what's going on in the USS Abraham Lincoln. Obviously, I care about the sailors. Obviously, I want them to have good conditions. But it was pretty obvious as well what was going on here. It was all an attempt. I smelled a rat from the beginning. All of an attempt so Democrats could say, Trump doesn't even care. And literally, the Democrats went on the air 2 days later and said those very words. It's like, hope I didn't give them the idea by predicting it. But anyway, to give you a voice of reason on this, Admiral Mike Mullen, he's the former chairman of the Joint Chiefs of Staff. He was on ABC this week talking about it, and he actually spoke with the commander of the aircraft carrier. And he said, look, there is a lot of misrepresentation going on here when it comes to this issue. So here it is.
2: It's significant and it's tough. Those deployments are very, very difficult. Historically, we've been able to typically go to a port to take a break, do maintenance, and then come back online. Even back in Vietnam timeframe, we did that. The problem right now is in the AOR, the places we would do that, Bahrain or in the United Arab Emirates, those are targeted right now. In fact, we've, because of that, established a base down in Diego Garcia. But even Diego Garcia, you know, the Iranians have taken a shot at. So the security and that, the safety and security, obviously these assets is hugely concerning. So there just isn't an easy place to go in terms of a port visit.
0: All right. So here's the logical explanation. It's not that Trump doesn't care, but we're in an active war zone. And when you have the enemy attacking the potential ports that they would have to go to, it makes it difficult.
1: Sounds like to me he's looking out for the sailors.
0: Oh, that's a good point, Max. Yeah, by not going to the ports, you can make the argument they're actually looking out for the sailors. See, there's a reason why you're my producer, Max. There it is. I mean, other reasons as well. But
1: well, that might be the only point.
0: Here is more from Admiral Mike Mullen, former chairman of the Joint Chiefs of Staff on ABC this week.
3: You told me you were a bit appalled by this.
2: Well, I was certainly, from what I could see in the news reports, that the conditions on the ship were certainly of great concern. Now, I know the commanding officer, in particular the commanding officer of the Lincoln, is working these issues hard. And I also believe the truth probably lies somewhere in the middle. Some of these problems, I was connected with Admiral Cooper last night, who was on the ship yesterday, and he told me he had a really good visit. He said many of these problems were early in the deployment and they were solved. But these are morale issues on a ship, which you really have to focus on, and they have been pressed in combat. The number of missions, the accomplishments, Cooper talked about how significant they have been in the war itself. And my experience is these crews will do absolutely everything to make sure the mission goes well. And they clearly have done that on Lincoln.
0: All right. By the way, I got someone on the text monster already saying the thing that they always say. You've never been in a war. Yaffe, how dare you comment on this? All right. Well, that's why I'm playing Admiral Mullen has been. So take his word for it. If you don't take mine, all I have to say is I predicted the Democrat reaction, and they're doing it. One more cut from Mullen here.
2: And when you're at war, there's always adjustments. You've got to be flexible and adaptable. Things change. So could you plan for this? That would have been pretty difficult to predict.
0: Exactly. That's my whole point. The idea that you have a problem, you're in a war, you have a situation that was difficult to predict. Yes, it's tough. I'm not going to acknowledge it's not tough. But at some point, the press and the Democrats just become useful idiots for the enemy for what they're doing here. Now, I wanted to play another voice of reason. This is Representative Don Bacon. He's a Republican from New Hampshire. He was talking about this. Now, he admits maybe Trump could have phrased it better, when he was asked about this, which, of course, I mean, we're talking about Trump, he could phrase a lot of things better. That's how Trump is. Here's Don Bacon, though.
4: It would have been better to acknowledge, hey, long deployments are hard. I did 1 year in Iraq. I had other three other deployments to Iraq or the area that were shorter. But when I was in Iraq for a year, there were Marines and soldiers there for 18 months. So I think it's better to acknowledge, hey, this is hard on the families. It's hard on the service members. Thank them for being willing to defend our country and doing these 10-month deployments if you're on an aircraft carrier. I think that would have been a much more better way of addressing this issue. It is hard on families. We should acknowledge that. But we've done it for previous wars and deployments, and we'll have to do so in the future. I think that's a better way to phrase it.
0: Yes. So a good voice of reason on that, and he was asked about the conditions generally. Here's more from Representative Don Bacon.
4: Now, we should have oversight. We should bring in the Secretary of the Navy and or the commander, the service chief of the Navy, and have them explain to us the truth on that. But I served on an aircraft carrier as an Air Force guy during my 30 years in the Air Force, and we had some of these incidences when I was on the carrier. This was back in 1996 when we weren't at war. We were doing the southern no-fly zone for Iraq. We were trying to deter Iran, but we had a couple members jump overboard and commit suicide while I was on that deployment. So these incidences, they're terrible. They're sad. But it has happened previously and unfortunately likely in the future as well.
0: Of course, anytime you deal with a situation like this, you're going to have people that react in that way.
1: Well, you wonder if this guy didn't get a letter from home saying, I'm filing for divorce. You know, you've been gone a year. I'm filing for divorce. And naturally, that's going to wreck somebody that can't get away.
0: Yeah. I mean, there's a reason why they have counselors on these ships.
1: Sure.
0: All the time. All the time. Or, because it's tough.
1: Mom's dying and you can't, you know.
0: Right. Could be anything.
1: And I can understand how the families suffer.
0: Oh, yeah. I mean, we could have a conversation about programs to help military families because, of course, it's tough.
1: Yeah.
0: If you have a member of your family in the military and you can't talk to them for an extended period of time and it's a war zone, you don't know what happened. But that's
1: how many people war. How many people have gone through that over time? And thousands and thousands and thousands.
0: And he was talking about what happened when he was in the Air Force. You know, and I'm thinking, oh, was Trump president then? Oh, it's all Trump's fault?
1: I don't think he was back in 96.
0: I don't think so. I'm pretty sure it was someone else. Oh, but that must be Trump's fault. I mean, dear God. If you want to weigh in, you can. 423-267-1023. We'll have more of the Sunday News Show's recap coming up here in just a bit on Yaffe Live. Back in just a second.

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1: ABC News, I'm Chuck Sievertson. Today's the deadline set by the deal that President Trump signed at Versailles in June for ending the war with Iran and reaching an accord on its nuke program. President Trump, in a social media post, ordered reduced U.S. participation in joint U.S.-South Korean military exercises that just started. Trump wants to reinforce his relationship with North Korean leader Kim Jong-un, says ABC News military and diplomatic contributor Steve Ganyard.
2: Everything that the Iranians have been doing in terms of hardened underground, they learned from the North Koreans. All their missile technology. So all those missiles that are killing American troops, hitting civilian areas in the Gulf countries, in Jordan and Israel, that is North Korean technology.
1: Two U.S. officials tell ABC News that nothing has changed so far with the joint war games with South Korea. House Democrats demanding answers from the Trump administration about mineral agreements amid reports that the Trump family and cabinet members could profit from them. This is ABC News.
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13: Welcome back to Yaffe Live. Well, I made a mistake. One of the texters pointed out, you can write that down on your list. I know you keep track every day,
14: Captain
13: Max. Yeah,
14: I keep track. Absolutely.
13: Any mistake I do, I was playing cuts of Representative Don Bacon. I said he was from New Hampshire, actually from Nebraska. So excuse me, both starts with an M, or not an M, an N. I'm sorry. Oh, that was the second mistake. Although you can write that one down.
7: Oh, well, we'll forgive that.
13: Okay, yes. Don Bacon is from Nebraska.
7: Okay.
13: I should have known. Definitely did not have a New Hampshire accent when I was playing the
7: New
13: cuts.
7: Hampshire accent?
13: That was good.
7: I got a friend from New York. Talks about his dog. Yeah. And his car.
13: My dad's from Boston, so I hear that all.
7: I'm sorry.
13: It's funny. That is an accent they do not ever lose. There are certain people from certain places. Bostonians are one. They never lose the accent. It stays forever.
7: I had an uncle from Boston. Boston.
13: Move your car.
7: Yeah. Move your car.
13: He has had that. I mean, he's lived in Florida for 40 years now.
7: Did he call it Cooper?
13: I don't know.
7: Like the Kennedys did? The Kennedy called it Cooper.
13: I'll have to ask him. I usually get confused of beer and bear, you know. For some reason, those sound the same.
7: Beer.
13: I don't know what he's talking about. Is he talking about the animal or the drink? I don't. It got confusing in our house. Sometimes. I'm just saying. All right, let's get to it now. The final segment of the Sunday News Show's recap. Yes, continuing to recap the Sunday News talk show so you don't have to worry about it on Sunday. I do it for you on Monday. My public service to you. You're welcome. All right. Since I was just mentioning, I corrected the record. Don Bacon is a congressman from Nebraska. Here's a little bit more of what he had to say.
14: And how do you assess the Defense Secretary Pete Hegseth's performance during all this?
15: Well, I think he's followed the wishes of the president. I do have concerns that the president said he was not aware that we had a shortage of weapons like cruise missiles and Patriots. That's not a good thing. I think that's the number one issue. We've conducted these operations, and it appears, though there's been a lack of transparency, I think we'll get some transparency when we go back to the Washington, D.C. here on the 31st of August. But there's a big concern for many of us that when you have a shortage of Patriots, shortage of cruise missiles and other weapons, that this has not been managed well, and the fact that the president claims he did not know. So that's a concern.
13: All right. The reason why Trump said that, it's not because of Pete Hegseth. It's because he doesn't want to give it away to the enemy. He doesn't want to give an impression to Iran that we're short missiles or something and can't finish the war.
7: We just send them a picture every day of what we're doing over here.
13: Seriously.
7: We're going to be there at 4:00 now. Be ready.
13: Man. All right. Here's one more cut from Don Bacon.
15: Well, I think here in the tape you just played, he was being honest. And I think he was setting maybe false expectations in the previous months. During the initial, you know, parts of this campaign with Iran, saying we're going to get a deal tomorrow, and not. This is going to be a longer-term fight, and I think he needed to set appropriate and honest expectations here. Iran has killed about 1,000 Americans. It has been the world's leading exporter of terror. In fact, 600 Americans were killed in Iraq from primarily those very dangerous roadside bombs that Iran made and sent to all the terrorists in Iraq. And I just think it was important for him to level with the American people. This is going to be a tough fight. And we cannot allow Iran to have a nuclear weapon. I don't think we should allow Iran to kill 1,000 Americans. This should probably have been done a long time ago.
14: Yeah.
15: But I think he started out this whole war with, this is going to be an easy fight. We're going to be done here. It's going to take a month, 2 months. Okay. We're going to get a deal tomorrow. And I think those false expectations hurt him, and it's hurt the favorability of what we're trying to do here.
13: All right. I actually kind of agree with that, that there are some of the messaging from the Trump administration has not been the best.
7: I kind of wish they'd all shut up and quit telling them what we're going to do.
13: You've been saying that for weeks, yeah.
7: If you tell them what you're going to do or what you want to do, they're going to counter it.
13: Although now we're not doing anything.
7: That we know of.
13: Yeah.
7: And maybe that's a good thing.
13: Oh, that's true.
7: Maybe we don't know what they're getting ready to do.
13: That's true.
7: Well, that'd be a nice change, wouldn't it?
13: Right. All right, I want to move on from Iran stuff, the war stuff. because I got to play this cut. This was also on one of the Sunday news talk shows. This was on CBS Face the Nation. Democrat governor of Kentucky, Andy Beshear, he thinks we should get rid of the Electoral College. This debate comes up every now and then. I'll have to react to it, but here it is.
14: File Democrats want leaders to be pushing for making big changes, not smaller ones, even if they're easier to do. Also says they want to feel like the party

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1: No, he wants the opposite of that, but that's a good point. He talked about the Voting Rights Act. That's the, that is not the Save America Act, but yeah, that's true. Here's more.
2: Idea that would, yes, change government, but in a way enshrined in the Constitution where people would know it's going to get better.
3: I didn't realize you support abolishing the Electoral College, if you're saying direct election of the president and vice president.
2: Yeah, I've said it a number of times, and it's because in Kentucky, we will never see a candidate for president or vice president unless they're from here. Why? Because people just expect that it'll go one way or the other. It's the idea that someone would get elected not just knowing about seven states, but having to earn votes all over the United States.
1: All right, so let me go through this a little bit. So his argument is that you don't get presidential candidates that go to a place like Kentucky because they don't have that many electoral votes. They'll go to other states. If you move to a popular vote, do you honestly think then a presidential candidate's going to go to Kentucky? No, they're going to go to California. They're going to go to all the major cities. They're going to go to L.A. They're going to go to New York.
4: But what would happen if they voted for all with all the major cities? We know what would happen.
1: Exactly.
4: We know where they're at now. They're in ruins.
1: Exactly. I mean, this is the point. This idea, the whole point of the Electoral College is it forces them to pay attention to some of the smaller states, the more rural areas. So the rural areas can get some representation and are not just immediately discounted because, well, it's not a high population area. If you start going to direct election for the president, president will never visit a low population area, ever. They will constantly just go to major cities. Now, there is a benefit to that, I guess. There are probably many Republicans in California who don't even bother to show up for the president because they know California's going to go Democrat. So I guess there could be a benefit that maybe some of them would vote Republican, actually show up. But this idea that that's going to force a presidential candidate to go to Kentucky, I find that very, it might discourage them even more from going to a place for, like Kentucky. So I'm just not sure I really buy that argument. I just have to say. By the way, I'm going to play some more cuts here. We got a couple of minutes. I did grab some cuts from someone, but I'm not going to say who it is, because if I say who it is, then the Max will run out of the room, and I don't want to do that. So here it is.
5: Well, I expect that there will be at least 220 members of the House Democratic Caucus when we take back the majority, if not a number much greater than that. And what is clear is that the American people want us to focus on driving down the high cost of living and dealing with the affordability crisis that has created a situation in this country where far too many people are working hard, they're playing by the rules, but they can't thrive and can barely survive, which is why we, as House Democrats, are committed to fighting for an affordable America every day, every week, every month, until we solve this crisis.
1: Yeah, it's your favorite, Max.
4: You know, I would Jeffries. Support if we quit giving all our money to people who aren't supposed to be here, who are not U.S. citizens and are voting.
1: Yeah, okay, that's true. I mean, it's funny when it comes to Hakeem Jeffries. Man, he is good at saying those political talking points. There is never any depth. To Weiss, I was like, oh, we're going to talk affordability. Okay, how are you going to do that? We're going to spend money. That's basically all it is. His whole plan is just spend more money. Here's more.
5: Listen, I don't support the DSA agenda as has been articulated by the DSA itself. Now, you're going to have individual members who have been elected in Democratic primaries. And if they are elected in the general in November, will be part of the House Democratic Caucus. It's going to be a broad caucus.
1: Now, I will say it's interesting. He says he doesn't support the agenda, the Democrat Socialists.
4: Yeah, well, no, he didn't say Democratic Socialists. He said the DSA.
1: Yeah, well, that's who that is.
4: Yeah, but, you know, why didn't he say the Democratic Socialists?
1: That's a good point. I don't know. I didn't think about that, but here's more.
5: Because there will be progressives, there will be new Dems, there will be blue dogs. What I'm excited about are the candidates who are running to flip

0: seats in November to deliver us a majority that pushes back against Donald Trump's extremism and moves the country in the right direction.
1: So it's pretty obvious they're running on affordability, they're running against the Iran war, and they're running against Donald Trump. That is their whole platform. It might work, you know, honestly, I hate to say it. But
0: that means us, House Democrats, lowering the high cost of living in areas like groceries and gas and, of course, housing, and fighting to make health care affordable for every single American, while at the same period of time pushing back against the corruption that has been unleashed on the American people and holding the crooks accountable beginning on day one in January of next year.
2: Yeah, get their hands out of the cookie jar. I'm all for that.
1: Yeah, but
2: all of them.
1: That's true, but you know what's going to happen. They're just going to investigate Trump. That's what he's talking about.
2: Yeah.
1: I mean, come on, that's all we're going to have. We're going to want to impeach Trump. That's what he's talking about. I mean, they keep talking about they're going to address affordability. The only way they say they're going to address it, though.
2: They don't say how they're going to do it.
1: Other than they want to expand government programs. That's it. That is their plan.
2: Well, I need to get on some government programs then.
1: I trust me, they see it as their goal is to get more and more people dependent on these government programs than ever before. That is a win to them.
2: And then they can control us all.
1: Of course. Of course, exactly. If you want to weigh in, you can. 423-267-1023. 423. Sorry, I'm laughing because I said you were going to run away because I was playing cuts of Hakeem Jeffries.
2: I wish I had of.
1: Someone said, what? Max ain't going to run anywhere. Oh, that wasn't very nice. He was going to walk away sternly, I guess.
2: I could hop away. Hobble away.
1: Poor Max. Poor me. Max can run sometimes. I can see you run.
2: Hey, you get a gun after me, I can run. I can probably be even jump a fence occasionally.
1: All right, we're going to show the Yaffe's Monster Rewind here in just a moment on Yaffe Live.
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2: Dangerous heat and humidity again this afternoon. A 50% chance of a storm on you. High today, 99 degrees. And then the showers are going to fade out overnight, going down to 75. Currently, partly cloudy. 98 degrees. It feels like 110 at the Talk Monster.
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1: 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Starts at 6 a.m. with Jed and JR Mornings, then Uncancelable with Dale Jackson.
2: That's a moderate
1: Yeah. Outside of that, though, Let's Talk Money, this show where I make radio great again after someone ruins it. And then Sport Talk, 3 to 7 p.m.
2: Why look at me when you say that?
1: Oh, I was picturing you as someone else. I'm not talking about you. Don't you worry.
2: Oh, okay.
1: All right. Yes. And then on Fridays, coming up this Friday, we got the Coca-Cola Red Zone. So live and local even goes later.
2: Keep up with the scores of your favorite high school. I know.
1: This is amazing. Amazing. So nobody else offers anything like that.
2: That's been around for what, 30-something years?
1: Something like that.
2: Long time.
1: You know.
2: I was just a kid.
1: I was about to say, I was like a baby when that started.
2: Yeah, you might not even been that.
1: You know? Yeah. All right, let's end the show like we usually do. We have Yaffe's Monster Rewind. Yes, this is the time of the show where I remind you, if you missed any of it live, well, the podcast will be up on the website, WGOW.com, or anywhere you subscribe or get your podcast. You can also find it on my Facebook page. So you want to like the Yaffe Facebook page or follow me on X at Yaffe or Instagram at Yaffe Live. So let's see here. At the beginning of the show, we were talking about flock cameras because I think I'm losing that argument. My argument, similar to Captain Max in there, is that we don't need to completely get rid of flock cameras because it might have been abused. We need to fix the system to prevent it from being abused, but I don't want to just get rid of them entirely. But I think I'm losing that argument. I have a feeling more and more places are going to start taking them down. More and more states are going to start banning them or whatever. The backlash, they just don't trust the government right now. And there should always be somewhat of a distrust against government, kind of in our American nature. But after COVID, people do not trust the government when it comes to cameras and stuff. So we talked about that at the beginning of the show. The podcast is up. We have the Tennessee bullet points as well. The top stories from around the state, including the fact that Tennessee, pretty good when it comes to electricity rates, not so good when it comes to property taxes. So I gave the details on that in the bullet points. The podcast is up. Then, yes, we talked a little bit about Iran. President Trump admitting that gas prices are a little high right now, but it was necessary to stop Iran. Here's what Trump said at a rally on Friday.
13: And after we finish defeating Iran, which is being very badly defeated, pretty soon I'll be declaring the Hormuz Strait, a territory of the United States. For you to pay a tiny little bit more for your gasoline Just remember, you're doing it so that a very evil country cannot have a country. Really, it's the number one state sponsor of terror in the world. I mean, I had it down to below $2 in many states, but in California, you can't include because they keep taxing. You lower the oil price and they end up taxing you more than what you lower it. But you just have to remember that what we're doing is a great service for the world, not only for ourselves, for the world. And we're really doing a great job.
1: All right, so the podcast of that segment is up as we talked about Iran. And I told you, the Democrats were going to use that whole issue with the USS Abraham Lincoln to say Trump doesn't care about the troops. That's exactly what they did on the Sunday News talk shows. As I did the Sunday News show's recap, here's Ruma Gallego doing that very thing.
14: Well, I'm glad they're resolving their problems now, but where was the leadership for so long that it got to this point? And I think later on he says, like, this is a problem of the long ago. I was just speaking to a spouse just about 3 days ago, and this is the current problems right now. And then it really goes to the deep, deep, deep problem here is that this administration did not plan for this war. They did not plan how to get out of this war, did not really understand how this war was going to escalate. They were basically trying and hoping that this war would end up just like the war in Venezuela, and our men and women are now suffering the consequences of that. There's a deep, deep, deep mistrust of this leadership. The Secretary of Defense is absolutely not qualified to be leading the Department of Defense. And certainly the president has shown that he just doesn't really care about the troops.
1: There it is. Told you they were going to say it, and that's exactly what they've done. It's all praise. Trump doesn't care. So we talked about that during the Sunday News Show's recap. If you missed any of the show live, the podcast will be up on the website at WGOW.com. Thanks to you for listening. Thanks to Captain Max for producing today. Sport Talk is coming up next, and I'll be back tomorrow at the same time. See you then.
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19: From ABC News, I'm Chuck Sievertson. Today's the deadline under the deal that President Trump signed at Versailles in June for ending the war with Iran and reaching an accord on its nuke program. Iran says it's been talking with Oman. ABC News White House correspondent Karen Travers.
20: Iran has said today that they are getting close to a final agreement where those two countries would figure out a way to manage the Strait of Hormuz. The administration, of course, has maintained that this can be under control of no country, despite the president in recent days saying the United States controls it.
19: President Trump ordered reduced U.S. participation in joint U.S.-South Korean military exercises that just started. Trump wants to reinforce his relationship with North Korea's leader, says ABC News military and diplomatic contributor Steve Gagnon.
21: Everything that the Iranians have been doing in terms of hardened underground, they learned from the North Koreans. All their missile technology. So all those missiles that are killing American troops, hitting civilian areas in the Gulf countries, in Jordan, in Israel, that is North Korean technology.
19: Two U.S. officials tell ABC News that nothing has changed so far with the joint war games with South Korea. House Democrats demanding answers from the Trump administration about mineral agreements amid reports that the Trump family and cabinet members could profit from them. A Trump-appointed national bank regulator has granted a wing of the Trump family's crypto business conditional approval to establish a bank charter, leading to more questions about possible conflict of interest. ABC's Jay O'Brien.
22: It's a move that could be lucrative, opening the door for potentially higher profits that go directly to the Trump family's expanding cryptocurrency empire. The decision coming from the Treasury's Office of the Comptroller of the Currency, run by a Trump appointee.
19: The Justice Department today finalized a rule to pave the way for people who've been barred from owning firearms because of criminal convictions to apply to have their gun rights reinstated. Listening to ABC News.
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3: Watch out for a wreck on Highway 58 at Rocky River Road. Drive carefully. We'll do our best to get you through this Monday afternoon. Art Sanders, right now, traffic.
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28: 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It's all you need to remember.

0: in the saddle again. 7 minutes after three, Sport Talk on a Monday ride. It's the Talk Monster. Quake Pasquale, we got the Art Man in for Joe, but Joe will be back here about 30 minutes or so. Had a little appointment to make, so appreciate you sitting in, Art.
1: I hope I don't wreck things.
0: No, you'll be fine. I like how since you're the traffic guy, you said wreck things.
1: Yes.
0: I like that. I see what you did there. David, how are you? How was your weekend?
2: Super. Thanks for asking.
0: No
2: Hoping
0: problem.
2: Everybody out there. I will say this, though. A lot of sadness this weekend with all the passing of people. I mean, Tommy John,
0: right?
2: You know, dies at the age of 83. Of course, what a legendary career he had, both on the field and then his legacy with Tommy John's surgery. I mean, you think about his career, 26 years, 12 of them before the surgery, so 14 years after undergoing his own surgery. The Hayden Panettiere, just so sad. Such a beautiful young lady, such a beautiful young child actress and everything like that. And just, but it's a real thing that I don't understand. But postpartum depression, apparently she just absolutely had one of the worst cases of that. You could imagine so much to the fact that she had a child in 2014 and gave the father of the child full custody in 2018. And she just continued to battle the
0: depression,
2: alcohol and all that.
0: Yeah.
2: And so just never could overcome those demons. And then from an SEC hoop standpoint, Joe Dean Jr., you remember his dad was String Music.
0: Yep.
2: And of course, Joe Dean Jr. was also a broadcaster, partnered with Tim Brando a lot. A lot of Tim Brando and Joe Dean Jr. here at wherever. But he was also Birmingham Southern's AD for a number of years, but he passed away at the age of 71. So it just seemed like you had some deaths over the weekend that you were just like, I guess Tommy John at 83, but the other two, you know, still young, especially Panettiere. That was, whew.
0: Yeah, it's terrible. It's just terrible. But it's also game week, so we're excited about football, too. Of course, the big one we're going to be talking about a lot this week is, of course, the Baylor-Brentwood Academy matchup on ESPN2 Thursday night. I think that's an 8 o'clock tip, I believe, or kick, I should say. I'm still in basketball.
2: Yeah, I'm not a fan of that, an 8 o'clock TV game, because I'm doing a doubleheader this week. I'll have Baylor-Brentwood Academy on Thursday, and then I'll go see Macaulay Lipscomb Academy on Friday. Now, that game's a 7 o'clock kick. And so that's much friendlier for those who have to get stories in on deadlines.
0: Is that on TV also?
2: I don't think it is. They've got their own little both of those schools, as you know, with JR and Cecil, they do a great job at Baylor. Macaulay's got a great broadcast too. Most of those Division II schools, if you just kind of fiddle around, whether it's NBA, Brentwood Academy, whatever the case may be, you kind of land on their broadcast team, and it may just be students,
0: right?
2: And it may just be complaining about every call or whatever the case may be. But no, they all do a great, and it's such a good learning opportunity for them.
0: Yeah,
2: it's kind of like writing for your high school newspaper or whatever the case may be.
0: One of the funniest things I ever saw, and it was, I mean, of course, you know, when Chris Goforth and I do a game, we don't really care who wins in one way or another. We just want to be accurate on the names, right, and get the players right and all that stuff. So it was that Baylor-Macaulay game where Amari Jefferson had the turn inside and turned it back out and went the distance for a touchdown to basically win the game. The Baylor student broadcaster had his headphones on. He's screaming at the top of his lungs. He's right beside us. He's screaming at the top of his lungs, and he just falls backwards like the old Nesty plunge, right? He did it right in the floor. I can't believe it. And I was just like, wow.
2: Yeah. Well, the funniest is when you get the full-grown adults that are on the radio just
0: that's another
2: screaming
0: story.
2: Out every ref's call there is out there.
0: Story. Yeah. That's another story. That's been happening. You know, that's been known to happen too. So even with public address in the stadium.
2: But it is hard, to your point of it being game week, and take Baylor and Macaulay. Even if Baylor and Macaulay didn't even play this week, you've got Chattanooga Prep, Meigs County. You've got Silverdale Academy, Tyner.
0: Mm-hmm.
2: You've got Red Bank, Ray County. You're going to be down in Georgia seeing a good one.
0: Yes. Yep.
2: So that's Gordon Lee and Tryon
0: hosting Gordon Lee, the longest running continuous rivalry in the state of Georgia. I think this is the 93rd edition. Started in 1933, but they took 2 years off for World War II. We talked to both coaches today. I'm super excited about that one on our CW Friday Night Rivals because both coaches are like, yeah, the atmosphere is kind of through the roof, especially for a week one matchup. But, the two, they're kind of mirrored communities. They're both, I guess Gordon Lee moved to 2A this year, but basically, you know what I'm saying? They're single A type schools. They don't have a big monster five star or whatever. You know, it's just football players in those communities playing for pride. So I'm really excited about that one. Never seen that one. I don't think we've had it on. I know we, Chris and I, as broadcasters, we haven't had it on our Friday Night Rivals television. Now, JR and Craig Cecil did some games with Channel 9 back in the day, but I still don't think that game has been on, television as far as the Chattanooga area. But from what everybody says, that rivalry is just incredible. So
2: another one I left. Another one I left out. Of course, Joe will be here anchoring the Coca-Cola Red Zone, but in his neck of the woods, you've got Sequatchie County at Bledsoe County.
0: Mm-hmm.
2: And I have never covered a game at Bledsoe County, but they say that is the, you talk about as rural a setting as you can. I mean, depending on which way the wind is blowing, you can get the aroma of a cow pasture
0: right
2: at the football stadium.
0: Right. There is per capita more jacked up trucks at that game than you will see at pretty much anyone. And they run out a beautiful, like, Appaloosa. I'm not sure if it's an Appaloosa, but it looks like one. They run that out and the team leads the team onto the field with a big old American flag. It's really cool at Bledsoe County. You got that one. Of course, the Silverdale Tyner game, which will be at Bob Evans Field and Wayne Turner, or Bob Evans Stadium, Wayne Turner Field. That will be our Center for Sports Medicine game of the week for week one. So go Jeff Cade and our guy Cade. He will be there, Cade Beasley. Those guys will be there on the scene and be calling in from, during the Coca-Cola Red Zone, giving you updates. And that was one of the better games of the entire year last year with Silverdale coming out on top by 1 point at the very end of the game. So that'll be a really good matchup. And, of course, at that brand-new stadium that's only, I guess they've only played two games there, maybe three. I think it was the last regular season game and then two in the playoffs, if I'm
2: no Tyner came mistaken. Back and won last year's game.
0: Tyner came back and won,
2: and then Silverdale went to South Pittsburgh and won,
0: and then won and shut them out too. Mm-hmm. Yeah, so that's exactly right. I'm sorry, but that was a heck of a game. Wasn't it like 41-40, or did you see the score on that one,
2: of the Tyner one?
0: Silverdale,
2: I want to say Silverdale led like 27-14 with about 3 or 4 minutes to go, and Tyner scored 14 points in the last. So I think it was 28-27. I think.
0: Well, that was a heck of a game. I know
2: right.
0: that. So that's we're week one. We're jumping right into it. As you
2: God, it is.
0: Out.
2: I can't remember. I mean, I guess there has been, but I know it's sometimes you get trapped by the immediacy, the here and now. But what an unbelievable way to start out the season with all these games.
0: It is. It's going to be exciting for sure.
2: It'll be a hefty defeat or destroy Friday as we
0: yes,
2: get going
0: will.
2: On that.
0: Yes, it will. There is no doubt about that. So explain to our folks that didn't hear it last year what defeat or destroy is.
2: We play a game that involves Quake, Joe, and myself, where we anywhere from 6 to 7, sometimes we'll try to squeeze 8 if we're fast talkers, but we try to break down the top high school games of the night, and then we each give our predictions on them, and a defeat is anything 14 points or less, and a destroy is anything 15 points or greater. So you pick who wins and whether it will be a defeat or a destroy.
0: There you go. That's the way we roll on Fridays.
2: Good times.
0: During the high school football season. 267-1023. We'll take a quick break. We'll come back and drop that Papa John's question of the day on you here on Sport Talk and the Talk Monster. 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
0: As I've gotten older, I've realized most guys are guilty of the same thing. 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
0: 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All right, listen up. Rest of the afternoon, heat advisory in effect through 8 p.m. tonight. Severe thunderstorm watch in effect through 10 p.m. tonight. Chance of showers, high of 99. Heat index as high as 109. Tonight, mostly cloudy, low around 74. Tuesday, mostly sunny, high of 93. Heat index as high as 96. And then Wednesday, sunny with a high of 95 and a heat index of whatever. I mean, probably close to 100. We are currently mostly sunny, 97 degrees right here at Moccasin Bend. Talk 102.3 Sport Talk.
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6: On the Monday night, Tuesday morning show, President Trump orders Hegseth to reduce U.S. joint exercises in South Korea. What does this say about the U.S.'s relationship with North Korea? And Eric, some calm and reasonable debates on California's billionaire tax.
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8: Watch out for wrecks on Bonnie Oaks Drive at Claude Ramsey Parkway, the southbound off-ramp from 75 to Shaliford, and 27 northbound between Dayton Pike and Thrasher Pike. Drive carefully. Art Sanders, right now traffic.
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0: 6:24. Little Metallica for you on the Talk Monster. 267-1023. 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
1: 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Better ingredients, better pizza, better get you some.
0: I just posted it and my phone closed and now I can't find it. Papa John's questions of the day. I can't do it like Joe. Who was the biggest winner and loser of the weekend? And then the second, because it is National
1: Nonprofit Day.
0: Nonprofit Day. What is your favorite nonprofit? 267-1023. 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The one that they do, the Forgotten Child Fund.
1: Mm-hmm.
0: Oh, man, that's a good one that I really like. And you can physically see the results of what they do. I know I've told the story on the show, but, you know, years ago, probably 2012 or so, I mean, my kids were middle school and elementary school, and we went and rode on the Santa train on Christmas Eve, and you see those kids, you know, getting gifts from the firemen and the fire truck, and you talk about getting to you, man. Woo! So seeing that happen in person and with my own eyes was really, you know, incredible. Also, the St. Jude, out of Memphis. I think what they do is incredible,
1: yep,
0: too. With
1: you got to see it all weekend with the golf, too, how they would have somebody put the flag back in after a hole. And, you know, Scotty Scheffler and his wife were visiting with one of the girls after it yesterday. So I would say mine would be, just because of the activity, would be blood assurance. I'm a every 8-week guy, or as close to it as I possibly can. I know, right. Andy Statz is the same way.
0: You've donated for how long?
1: I don't know.
0: Consistently, yeah. Years?
1: I mean, ever since early 20s.
0: Right. And that's good.
1: Yeah.
0: They need more. They always need more.
1: They do. They always need more.
0: So, again, let us know what you think. 267-1023, 267-1023. We'll pick up the pieces from this weekend's festivities in the sports world when we come back from the break. But a reminder, we're going to have Coach Jim Donnan joining us at 5:35. I think the Georgia scrimmage this weekend.
1: They did, but we'll Kirby doesn't speak until Wednesday.
0: Okay, but maybe Coach Donnan can give us a little insight. We'll have Armstrong's on the Move at 4:35. We'll see who's trending up, trending down the world and the world of sports. And also we'll get into it a little bit more after the break, but Tennessee had a scrimmage this weekend that I know you wrote about and on the Times Free Press, timesfreepress.com. That Faison Brandon looked pretty good from all reports.
1: Yes, he apparently was quite accurate and was quite impressive. So Heupel didn't give those specifics, but there were some in attendance, and that is kind of the scuttle. But, yes, I think some were even surprised by how good he looked. And like, if this is the case – you know, given that Tennessee has so much experience everywhere else offensively. Now, the flip side is the season-ending loss of Idris Farouk. I mean, that is – you can't sugarcoat that. That's a big loss.
0: It is a big loss. And we were watching and still watching here the Georgia-Tennessee game from last year, and you could see those just periods of, you know, bad defense, I guess is the easiest way to put it, but just a dude out of place here and there, right? And then, of course, Georgia's one of the best teams in the country last year. And they took advantage of that. And there was a couple where you're like, no, okay, Tim Banks. Yeah, that's part of why he was let go. I mean, really.
1: Especially the fact that it never got any better. And the second half of that Vanderbilt game was just
0: embarrassing.
1: Atrocious.
0: Yeah, it was embarrassing. I mean, my phone was blowing up. Like, I had any control over, it's time for Heupel to go. And they're all on him that day. And then losing the bowl game, kind of like the same way they lost that game, too.
1: But like Mississippi State, Arkansas, there were a lot of teams that moved up and down the field on Tennessee last year.
0: Yeah.
1: Way more than Tennessee gave up the past previous 2 years.
0: I would say they're going to be better on defense, but I just don't know about the personnel. I mean, with injury like you're talking about and just how, you know, kind of thin they are at everywhere except linebackers. So we'll talk more about that when we return here on Sport Talk, 267-1023, and we'll check that text line, that Warren and Griffin text line, like we do towards the end of every hour here on Sport Talk and the Talk Monster. 267-1023, hang tight.
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3: ABC News, I'm Chuck Sievertson. No progress reported between the U.S. and Iran to end the war and reach a deal on Iran's nuke program. Today's the deadline for that set in the agreement President Trump signed in June. ABC News contributor and former defense official Mick Mulroy says he doesn't expect major combat operations resuming.
4: This Strait of Hormuz has to be resolved for the United States to even get to the point where they can talk about the denuclearization plan.
3: President Trump ordering reduced U.S. participation in joint U.S.-South Korean military exercises that just started, saying they're costly and cause disrespect to North Korea's leader.
5: You see, I'm actually making it much safer. Kim Jong-un has always treated me with great respect.
3: Two U.S. officials tell ABC News that nothing has changed so far with the joint war games. House Democrats demanding answers from the Trump administration about mineral agreements amid reports that the Trump family and cabinet members could profit from them. This is ABC News.
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8: Watch out for wrecks on the off-ramp from northbound 153 to northbound Hickson Pike, Glenwood Drive at Citico, Bonnie Oaks Drive at Claude Ramsey Parkway, the southbound off-ramp from 75 to Shelliford, and 27 northbound between Dayton Pike and Thrasher Pike. Drive carefully. Art Sanders, right now, traffic.
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0: Good stuff there, Art Man.
1: Oh, yeah.
0: Heck, yeah.
1: The day we stopped playing that song was the day we need to sign off.
0: Exactly right. Even with the little harmonica in there. I love it. Thank you, brother. Appreciate you. As I mentioned earlier, Joe had an appointment, so he'll be here as soon as he can, probably before 4 o'clock. And then Art can drop one of his 14 duties every afternoon here at the radio station.
1: 15,
0: I'm sorry. Okay. 51%. Just keep that in mind. All right. So 267-1023. Reminder, you've got the, let's see here, the TV FCU Riverfront Nights continues this Saturday at Ross's Landing with Tennessee's Dead featuring the music of the Grateful Dead. 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Riverfrontnights.com. All right. A little bit more about the scrimmage up in Knoxville and what do you think was learned? I know Josh Heupel oftentimes doesn't say a whole lot when he's keeping things close to the vest, as he always does. But you, of course, I don't know if you got to talk to him on the – or how that works on their video media visit on with Josh Heupel, but thoughts?
2: Yeah, no, I was not on that. And, you know, if in case you're just tuning in and missed the end of the last segment, we – you know, there are all sorts of reports by those who were in attendance that McIntyre looked fine, but that Faison Brandon looked really, really good. And so, you know, in terms of like making the throws that Halsley and Heupel were asking him to make, he just looked very confident and very comfortable.
0: From what I read, there was a couple runs too that are automatically stopped because you're in that red, you know, jersey that's, you know, you're not going to take hits or whatever. So as soon as they touch you, you're down. But there was – he's athletic enough to be able to get away from a couple tackles or probably could have.
2: Yeah. And having seen McIntyre at Brentwood Academy, he's a guy that when the pocket collapses, he can go get you – he's not going to get you 50, but he can go get you 15.
0: Well, he just lays out flat and he's got you, you know, but six and a half feet.
2: Either way on the quarterbacks, Tennessee will be – fine as far as having that guy that can scramble. It's not going to necessarily be his forte. But again, you're just wanting somebody that can fit in with an offensive line that has four or five starters back, a receiving core that has Matthews and Staley back, nearly a 1,100-yard rusher with Deshaun Bishop. Heupel very complimentary of the backup running backs, and Dwan Morris had a really long, I couldn't tell if it was a run or a screen, but he got loose down the sidelines and he can scoot. Tennessee did have some video highlights of the scrimmage, and of course Arion Carter is going to miss the first two games of the season, but he had a really acrobatic interception. I'm not sure who that was off of, but it was an incredibly acrobatic play. But I think Faison Brandon, well, the story of the weekend was Farouk not having him the rest of the way. I mean, that was your big story. But, again, Heupel described the quarterbacks as a positive, and from all accounts, it was Faison Brandon that was really the one that starred. And, again, though, I've been beating this drum. I think Tennessee can have some good quarterback play this year. It's just going to be kind of wild. I mean, if it's Brandon, he just turned 18, and you've got other schools in this league that have Trinidad Chambliss at 24, Gunnar Stockton at 22, Arch Manning at 22. I think Levitt's going to be 22 by the time LSU plays Tennessee. Marcel Reed's 22. Lenora Sellers, they play South Carolina, he's 21. You know, there's just so many more experienced quarterbacks compared to a Brandon, but that's where the rest of that offense has to – you know, just kind of mesh and lead him along the way. But again, from what all the reports on Saturday was his performance was very encouraging.
0: And then defensively, their linebackers are going to be experienced and you know, veteran type depth. But the question marks remains with the secondary and the defensive front, because you got a lot of guys on the defensive line that are fairly young too. And we can all remember what a different, you know, not only mentally, but certainly physically, how different we were between the age of 18 and 22, 23 years old.
2: Exactly.
0: I mean, that's really when you truly go from kid to man.
2: I think the most unique thing on the
0: – not to say that Faison couldn't do it. But
2: right,
0: you're probably going to have some first-year mistakes, especially in something that has to be decided on quickly, right? I mean, so
2: the defensive front to me has been one of the bigger question marks on the team. I mean, when you think about last year, Joshua Josephs, Tyree West, you know, a lot of guys moved on from that group. And it's interesting that the two players, Rodney Garner, because Rodney Garner is going to say the same thing every year. We need to move the needle. We're too up and down. We can't live like a roller coaster. You know,
0: right.
2: He uses a lot of the same stuff every preseason camp. But he did allow last week that the two guys to this point who have been the most consistent were not Vols last year. Xavier Gilliam, the defensive tackle, and Jordan Norman, the edge rusher from Tulane. Now, Norman was supposed to be kind of that complimentary piece when Chaz Coleman comes out of the game. But now Chaz Coleman obviously no longer wearing a Vols roster. So Norman and Gilliam become the two that Garner cites as being the most consistent. And then you've got a couple of players that seem like they've been at Tennessee for a while now, Tyree Weathersby and Davin Hobbs. And, of course, Davin Hobbs, the big thing with him is can you stay healthy?
0: Because
2: he is yet to go. I don't think he's yet to go through a spring or an entire season without having at least some kind of injury roadblock, even if it's minor.
0: I was about to say, it seems like it's been a little bit of everything. Just, I mean, they don't give you specifics on that, but, you know, it's not just a reoccurring knee or whatever.
2: But, you know, I talk about how on the defensive line,

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1: Area on Carter.
2: Which I still think is ridiculous, but that's...
1: Puts that September 12th trip to Atlanta as a really dicey game, because you have two of your top... And again, Tennessee's deep at linebacker, but no Arian Carter and no Idris Farouk against the Yellow Jackets in the ATL. So that's the, I mean, that was the, that's been the tricky game all year for them, because then you come home and host Kennesaw State, and then you've got Arch Manning and Texas coming
2: right,
1: in.
2: Right. But you got to win that Georgia Tech game.
1: Exactly.
2: Pretty much. And I'm sure, are you going to get to the AP?
1: Yeah, we can talk about that. Let's talk about it. It came out today. I'm one of the voters again on that. And, you know, I actually have Tennessee a little bit lower than where they came out. They came out 20th, and they're 18th in the coaches poll. But I rank Tennessee 23rd, so not, like, too far off. But and plus, it's such a grab bag anyway. I really do... When you look at the way the poll comes out, you've got Ohio State, Oregon, Georgia, Notre Dame, Texas, Indiana. I think those six teams in some way, shape, and form are the six that might be just a little bit ahead of that next wave that has Miami. And again, Miami finished last year as the national runner-up, but they've yet to win the ACC.
2: Right.
1: Which is just staggering.
2: It is.
1: But you've got Miami and a whole bunch of SEC teams kind of in that next tier, meaning Texas A&M, Ole Miss, Oklahoma, LSU, Bama. You know, so.
2: So Georgia comes out third, Bama comes out 13th, Tennessee comes out 20th. And like you mentioned, a whole bunch of SEC.
1: I think they're nine overall SEC, because Georgia's third, Texas is fifth, A&M's eighth, Ole Miss is ninth, Oklahoma 10th, LSU 11th, Bama 13th. Tennessee 20th and Mizzou 25th. So nine out of the 25 are SEC.
2: There you go. Ohio State with 40 first place votes. Oregon with 14 first place votes. Then Notre Dame got 6. Indiana got 8. And Miami got 1. So there you go, for whatever that's worth. Again, we talk about it all the time, every single year. What we think we know in August, by September 15th, a lot of it's thrown out the window.
1: Well, and I did not have Oregon second either. And some of it is just how...
2: I thought that was pretty high for Oregon.
1: Yeah, but. And some of it is just your last impression. I know they've got a really good quarterback back, but you just think about these last 2 years. They have been bounced in the playoff by Ohio State and Indiana, and they were routes. I mean, neither one of them was competitive at all. And so you're just kind of like... I mean, I know there's talent. I know there's NIL. I know there's everything. And Dan Lanning's a heck of a coach. But it's just like, just the way they leave you every year, you're right. Just kind of like, I don't think I can put them second.
2: Right. So we'll see. It's cranked up that first Saturday in September. Can't wait. Once again, can't wait. All right, quick break. We'll come back and take a check of the Warren and Griffin text line at 423-267-1023. 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Right now, traffic's on the way with Art Man. We'll check that Warren and Griffin text line when we return. 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

0: 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Art Sanders right now. Traffic.
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4: Service forecast, rest of the afternoon, heat advisory in effect through 8 p.m. tonight. Severe thunderstorm watch in effect through 10 p.m. tonight. Chance of showers, thunderstorms, high 99, heat index as high as 109. Tonight, later on tonight, mostly cloudy, low around 74. Tomorrow, mostly sunny, high 93, heat index 96. And then Wednesday, more of the same. Sunny, high 95, heat index as high as 100 degrees, pretty much. Currently, mostly sunny and 97 degrees at Moccasin Bend. 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

0: Pasquale and Art Man in for Cowboy Joe. He'll be back here in just a little bit. It's the Talk Monster. And we roll to the Warren and Griffin text line. Warren and Griffin, Chattanooga's largest injury law firm. Let's see here. Pretty soon, this is Wolverine, too hot to be playing football. All right. Kim listening to my phone radio, Go Braves and Cubs. 280 says, my favorite nonprofit is Hamilton County Special Tax and Rescue Service and the Forgotten Child Fund. Forgotten Child Fund, definitely. I don't know what the Special Tax and Rescue Service is, but.
1: Christopher said, my favorite nonprofit is my bank account.
0: I can relate to that. And this texter 443 says, do churches count as nonprofit? If so, I'm choosing my church, Middle Cross Church in Ringgold, Georgia.
1: There you go.
0: Why not? We can do that. Heck yeah. Texter 326 says, Scotty Scheffler, biggest winner, St. Jude's, and go Sail Creek versus Wartburg. Defeat.
1: That may be a destroy.
0: Not a destroy, but it could be. You're exactly right. But Scotty Scheffler.
1: Did you see him hit the, what do you call it, the head, the sprinkler head?
0: Was that like?
1: That was the third hole yesterday.
0: Okay.
1: It was a par five. You know, he's in position to birdie the hole, chips onto the green. It hits the edge of the green, hits a sprinkler head, and just you hear the, and it just goes up into the air and rolls all the way across the green and into the water. So he bogeys a very birdieable hole.
0: Right.
1: Still goes on to win by 8 strokes. If that doesn't happen, he wins by 10.
0: Right.
1: I mean, he just absolutely.
0: It was almost like the Scheffler volcano that we'd seen all season long, kind of building, just exploded right there in Memphis.
1: Yeah, and we have.
0: And gosh, it was hot, man. Those guys were just feeling it.
1: I enjoyed watching that tournament because you did, and I've heard it, you know, and of course, I probably should have talked about this more last week, but it is one of those that because of the FedEx Cup standings, you know, you want to be in the top 50, not only to advance to this week's BMW and have a shot at Eastlake, but you want to be in the top 50 so you can have all those signature events taken care of next year. I mean, you're guaranteed to play in all of them, even if you shoot 80 the first two rounds. Mm-hmm. I mean, you are set because you were in the top 50.
0: It just gets
1: you
0: money.
1: It gets you into so many different things. Keith Mitchell finished 51st.
0: Oh.
1: But that's why it was so enjoyable to watch, not watching Keith miss out, but they were focusing on, because you had Keith, you had Jordan Spieth, you had Max Homa, you had Harris English. All four of those were in the running to try to get in that top 50, and they finished 51st, 52nd, 53rd, 54th. So in fact, this is the first year that Baylor has not had anybody in the top 50. There have been years that Baylor's had two golfers in the top 50,
0: right.
1: But none will be the case for next year. Now, the good news is if you are 51 or 54 like Harris is, you're going to be set because 51 through 60 are assured of playing in the Genesis and the AT&T when they go out to California. Those are real popular for everybody to play in. So they're going to be in most of the – I mean, they're in good shape to be in most of those signature events. It's just not guaranteed.
0: Right.
1: In case they do start off 27 scuffling,
0: right,
1: kind of thing. But Keith, on his very last hole, found the water, took the shoes and socks off. I say found the water, found the edge right next to the water, gets into the water with shoes and socks off and approaches the green and then does go in the water.
0: Oh.
1: And that was the end of his hopes for making the FedEx top 50.
0: Just.
1: So you did.
0: That kind of frustration, man. It'd be tough to take.
1: So you did have, even though Scheffler ran away with the thing, you know, and he was with Sam Burns in the final group, and they're really good buddies, and they were making a big deal about that. But while Scheffler bogeyed that third hole, Burns double bogeyed it. And, I mean, he was basically done for the day after that. So you had this runaway with Scheffler, but they did a good job of focusing on all the people trying to make the top 50.
0: On that line of 50, for sure. So they'll be in St. Louis with the BMW Championship this coming weekend, starting Thursday the 20th, and then, of course, Eastlake in Atlanta for the championship the week afterwards.
1: You know what else you had this past weekend is you had the U.S. Amateur. We just had the U.S. Women's Amateur at the Honors, and now you had the U.S. Amateur. And Jack Whaley, became the first Englishman to win it since Matt Fitzpatrick 13 years ago.
0: Okay.
1: Now, the thing about Jack Whaley is he finished a few months ago, he finished his junior year at Florida State. But before he was at Florida State, he was at Dalton State.
0: How about that?
1: 2 years at Dalton State, and now he's entering his second year at FSU.
0: And I think Stephen Fox got some love, of course, on the broadcast from what I saw on social media. So Dalton State and the Chattanooga Mocs, as far as getting – and, of course, Fox is a former champion. So 2010, 2012, somewhere around in there. Top of the hour news coming your way, 267-1023. More from the weekend's festivities and the news of sports, obviously. At 267-1023, if you got a question or comment, you certainly can throw those our way. And then at 420, we'll have a look around the SEC with Vassy's Lawn and Garden. I'll get you the latest information from the Southeastern Conference at 420 this afternoon. 267-1023, it's Sport Talk. Jim Donnan at 535 this afternoon, too. We got it going. One day closer to football on WGOW, the Talk Monster.
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4: From ABC News, I'm Chuck Severson. A judge in New York today gave prosecutors at the Manhattan District Attorney's Office until October 9th to respond to Luigi Mangione's motion to dismiss his state murder indictment. The judge set December 10th as the next possible court date. Mangione to be sentenced in federal court 8 days later after he pled guilty to stalking and killing the United Healthcare chief, Brian Thompson. No progress reported between the U.S. and Iran to end the war and reach a deal on Iran's nuke program. Today's the deadline for that, set in the agreement President Trump signed in June in France. Trump, the White House, and the Strait of Hormuz and blockading Iranian ports.
5: We control it. We control it with the blockade. We have a blockade. We control it with the blockade. And I like the idea of declaring it a territory.
4: ABC News contributor, former Defense Department official Mick Mulroy says he doesn't expect major combat operations resuming.
6: This Strait of Hormuz has to be resolved for the United States to even get to the point where they can talk about the denuclearization plan.
4: President Trump ordering reduced U.S. participation in joint U.S.-South Korean military exercises that just started, saying they're costly and cause disrespect to North Korea's leader.
5: You see, I'm actually making it much safer. Kim Jong-un has always treated me with great respect.
4: Two U.S. officials tell ABC News that nothing has changed so far with the joint war games. House Democrats demanding answers from the Trump administration about mineral agreements amid reports that the Trump family and cabinet members could profit from them. A Trump-appointed national bank regulator has granted a wing of the Trump family's crypto business conditional approval to establish a bank charter. ABC's Jay O'Brien.
7: The firm's deals, including in the Middle East, have helped Trump's personal gains from crypto balloon, earning upwards of $1.4 billion from his family crypto businesses alone last year, according to his financial disclosures.
4: ABC's Jay O'Brien. 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
11: Right now, traffic.
12: Watch out for wrecks on 27 northbound just before 153. The off-ramp from northbound 153 to northbound Hickson Pike and Glenwood Drive at Citico. Drive carefully. Art Sanders, right now traffic.
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0: You know if it's CCR that the Cowboys spin the tunes in. Welcome in, Brother Joe. How are you, sir?
1: Well, I don't want to take all of Art's thunder. He already had that queued up. That's then. Me taking the easiest route.
0: Back to the Art Man.
1: good to be here. Happy Monday to everyone. Thanks to you fellas for covering the hole, as minute as it may be. But ready to talk some football. It is game week.
0: It is game week.
1: Yes, sir,
0: man. I'm fired up about it. I figured you would be, too.
1: I am.
0: Coca-Cola Red Zone with one of the best games from last year, a one-point win by Tyner over Silverdale, and that's going to be now at Tyner this Friday. So Jeff Kate and Cade Beasley will have all the action from out there. You and Blue Chip and Kenny will have all the scores back here in the studio.
1: We'll do our doggone best, boy.
0: That's the way it rolls. 8-11 Friday night on the Coca-Cola.
1: So many good games.
2: I
1: wish we had two or three different teams that could go out and cover these games, because you got Ray County, Red Bank. You got obviously our Center for Sports Medicine game of the week, Tyner and Silverdale. But you also have Sequatchie Bledsoe. And there's a few others out there that would really be Gordon Lee Tryon. I mean, just a ton out there that'd be fun to see.
2: We were talking earlier, and you would know better than anybody living in that neck of the woods, but Bledsoe County may have the most, I've never covered a game there, but that may have, I've heard that may be like the most rural setting in our entire area. How you can be, depending on which way the wind's blowing, you can smell the cow pasture.
1: Yeah, you can do that. There's a chicken plant not too far away that you could smell as well.
2: But it's beautiful country, though.
0: It is.
1: I always put Ray County right there, because you're kind of down in the valley right there. But there's a number of beautiful stadiums and beautiful. None of them are BYU Stadium.
0: No, that's special.
2: The Wasatch Mountains. The thing I've always laughed about Ray is, I mean, everybody's so into it and there's so much green. But every now and then you'll see about three or four Tennessee orange. Yep. Sweatshirt, jacket, whatever.
1: Guarantee it. Now they try to mix in a camo with orange tea on it.
0: Right. We can do that, too. All right. So before we come to the phone lines and Frank, yes.
2: I was going to say, Joe, and I know this is horrible radio, but on a typical Friday night when you are anchoring the Coca-Cola Red Zone, where are you sitting?
1: Usually in Quake Spot right
2: in
1: there.
2: In Quake Spot. Yeah. Gotcha. Okay.
1: The easiest access to all the panels and our computer system here. Because there's a lot of, I need computer time. Lots of scores to be found and posted.
0: And you have some sound effects you'd like to throw out there. Too,
1: on the,
0: you
1: know, of course.
2: Splat.
0: The Screaming Eagle.
1: Yeah, maybe not that.
0: Every time it's a Ray County update, rah, the Screaming Eagle.
1: That one will be on display big time.
2: All right, Joe, scale of 1 to 10, how much did you get done on your project list? You always have a project list on a weekend, even if it's just cutting the grass and whatever.
1: Well, that was, let's see, what did I do? Say I changed out an outlet in the bathroom.
2: Nice.
1: I had to split up. It was so hot, I had to split up mowing. Like on Saturday, I ride mowed, you know, what I do, and that's usually hour and a half to hour 45 just on the riding mower part. So after that, I was done. I guess I am getting old. But so Sunday, I did the push mow, weed eating, grass killer, weed killer, a little bit of everything yesterday.
0: But got it done.
1: Got it done. Hey,
2: it's a good feeling, isn't it?
0: Yeah, it is.
2: And then you got to do it again next week or the week after, whenever. I'm like you. I waited. I checked that. And I'm like, okay, it's not supposed to rain today. Not supposed to rain tomorrow. Let's get out the weed kill, because it's been futile this whole summer trying to battle that with how often it's rained.
0: All right, so we'll repeat our Papa John's questions of the day. Once again, how do we word that?
2: Who's your biggest winner and loser of the sports weekend?
0: Biggest winner and loser of the sports weekend. And what's your favorite nonprofit? It's National Nonprofit Day. And we certainly had a number of them on the Warner Griffin text line that are very good suggestions. So 267-1023.
1: I did like the gentleman with a wallet. His wallet being nonprofit.
0: Yeah, that's pretty good.
1: That was a good one.
0: All right, to the Dr. Pepper Hotline. Frank, welcome to Sport Talk and the Talk Monster. Hello, Frank.
3: Hello. I hope everybody had a good weekend.
0: We did. Hope you did, too.
3: Got some shade somewhere. One winner was Marcus Erickson in the Indy cars. I don't know what they did to his car, but at the end of that race, his car was so much better than everybody else. In the last 10 laps, he passed the three cars that were ahead of him, and he won going away by 6 seconds, which is pretty much huge. They were in Canada on this brand-new street course, and the cars were bouncing off the walls and each other like pinball or bumper cars, and those cars aren't designed for that. So there was a lot of carnage, a lot of suspensions that were just destroyed. Another winner was Olympic swimmer Kate Douglas. Saw her set a brand new world record in women's 50 freestyle. She went 23.19, and if you don't know anything about that, that's getting it. She's fast.
0: Yes, she is. Thank you, Frank. We appreciate it, man. So that would have been the Ontario, Canada, I guess, for the F1. No, not F1, but IndyCar race. All right, so we were talking about Scheffler before the top of the hour news, and David's getting ready to tell you something, Joe, that is going to blow your mind. I promise you it will.
1: Okay.
0: Because you're a huge fan of, was and still are a huge fan of somebody that Scheffler's getting compared to now.
2: Tiger Woods, you've heard of him, is your all-time PGA Tour money leader. At $121 million in career earnings.
0: Okay. This is just from the game of golf.
2: Just from the game. Yeah, no endorsements, sponsorships, or anything. Just for career earnings on the PGA Tour, $120,999,166. So let's round up. $121 million. Scottie Scheffler's $1 million behind him. He could finish first, second, or third this weekend at the BMW and pass him. And we've basically known who Scottie Scheffler is for like 5 years.
1: Yeah.
0: I mean, is that not ridiculous? But the funny part is, Scottie Scheffler going to pass Tiger Woods, but he can thank Tiger Woods for all the purses growing.
2: Exactly. Huh. I mean, your number one beneficiary. Scheffler won $3.6 million yesterday, signature event, so he passed Rory for second. So now it goes Tiger, Scheffler, Rory, with Justin Rose a very distant fourth at $74 million. Although I would happily be a distant fourth at $74 million. But no, it is phenomenal. I mean, he talked about it.
0: He just, June 21st, turned 30.
2: Yeah. And really, the 2022 waste management.
0: He's got 20 more years to play, really.
2: The waste management in 2022 was his first win. Then a few weeks later, he wins the Masters. And so then everybody knows who Scottie Scheffler is, and we know what he's done ever since. But that is just the fact that he is at 119,964,411. So he is just $1 million, $1.03 million behind Tiger Woods in career earnings on the PGA Tour.
1: Scotty can also thank the LIV Tour.
2: Yep.
0: True.
1: Because that's what really raised those purses. Probably thank the LIV Tour more than anything. I mean,
2: well, and Scheffler's definitely benefited from the here and now.
1: Sure,
2: I mean, you talk
1: sure.
2: about signature golf tournaments, winning $3.6 million every time you win one, and he's won his share of signature tournaments. So, yes, you're exactly right. That has absolutely boosted it. But Tiger, you know, laying the groundwork, even before LIV came along, these golfers were making a whole lot more than – I still go back to Gibby Gilbert finishing runner-up at the 1980 Masters and getting $30,500.
0: For second place.
2: For second place.
0: Now, like, the last person makes more than that. But in the same newsworthy vein, I guess, the LIV, this was confirmed today, LIV Golf League is scheduled individual and team championship, which is set to be played in Michigan later this month, has been canceled, meaning this week's tournament outside of Indianapolis will be the final event of this season. Could it be the final event of LIV ever?
2: LIV's had a great year.
0: Yeah. When all the Saudi people went south, it was good night.
2: Yeah.
0: Good night.
2: That's interesting.
0: And let's look at it big picture. The money that they spent for – mm-hmm. Nothing. It was controversy that to Joe's point, and he said that multiple times, drove up the purses for the PGA Tour. But I mean, we're sports guys. How much live did y'all, David? How much live have you watched?
2: I have never watched more than 2 minutes of a live tournament.
0: Me too.
2: And that's, I mean, you got to land on the CW, and then I guess what FS1 or whatever's shown it. But yeah, I don't land on those stations intentionally, and so yeah, it's. The thing that got me about LIV, it's like, just be honest, this was a total money deal. The fact that they were talking about how much fun this brand of golf was going to be, nobody bought it.
0: But it might be fun, but it doesn't come through the television screen to me that way.
1: No, it's. I mean, I defended them.
0: But
1: in some
0: did you
1: fashion,
0: watch it?
1: No.
0: Right.
2: Well, and it's almost as confusing as like watching a CNBC where you've got the market ticker, you've got numbers of what the Dow, NASDAQ, S&P's doing. You got just all this stuff everywhere. And if you ever saw that screen, you would turn away after a minute anyway because you had the individual leaders, the team standings, and it was just all so busy that you were like, yeah, no thanks.
0: It's like a sports book in Vegas or something, right? I mean, yeah, it was too much. Too much clutter. So I would be willing to bet that they probably won't be around after the Indianapolis tournament.
2: Usually when you cancel an event, that's not a – could you imagine the NFL? We are canceling this round of the playoffs.
0: Right, for lack of interest. One thing we know we will not hear when it comes to the NFL for sure. All right, 267-1023, 267-1023. We'll get the latest information from around the Southeastern Conference with Vassy's Lawn and Gardens. Look around the SEC coming up here in just a matter of seconds. 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
11: 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I don't think so. 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There was a cyber attack of 30 water plants, and I would blame it on Minnesota. 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Iran's got bigger problems than worrying about Minnesota.
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12: Watch out for wrecks on Bonnie Oaks at Wimberley. Lee Highway just off exit 11 and 27 northbound just before 153. Drive carefully. Art Sanders, right now, traffic.
13: The mayor's on the hotline. The other mayor's in the Hemp House green room. And the superintendent is pulling into the parking lot. And guess what? 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
14: 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Vassie's Lawn and Garden in beautiful Cleveland. It's around the SEC. 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
0: All right, we talked a lot about the Vols scrimmage on Saturday earlier in the show. We also talked about the Associated Press's top 25. So, David, what else do you have as far as news from the Southeastern Conference? We're getting so close.
2: Yeah, let's just dedicate this one to field hockey, okay?
0: Oh, let's do it.
2: All right, no, as Quake said, the AP poll came out, 9 SEC teams. You've got Ohio State and Oregon at the top, but then you've got Georgia, Notre Dame, and Texas rounding out the top five. Indiana, Miami, Texas A&M, Ole Miss, and Oklahoma rounding out the top 10. Elsewhere from the SEC, you've got LSU at 11, Alabama 13, Tennessee at 20, and Mizzou at 25. As Quake said, Tennessee did have their first scrimmage over the weekend. It was tempered a little bit by the news that Idris Farouk tore his patellar tendon, and he was going to be out for the year. You kind of knew that was coming on Friday when we talked about him being carted off and taken to UT Medical. The quarterbacks, according to Josh Heupel, were a positive, and there's been a lot of scuttle since about how strong Faizon Brandon looked and how a lot of folks think that it is Faizon Brandon's job to lose at this point. You also had Javon Gordon, the transfer from Tulane, and Dwan Morris, the former Red Bank. He played at Red Bank through his sophomore year, and then his last 2 years at Murfreesboro, Oakland. They both had very good scrimmages, according to Heupel. Sticking with Tennessee, just moments ago, the Vols got a four-star quarterback in the 2028 class, Caden Kraft, a 6'4", 205-pounder from Lake Norman High in Mooresville, North Carolina. He attended a Tennessee camp in late May. Elsewhere around the SEC, Alabama offensive coordinator Ryan Grubb, when asked about his quarterback situation, said by next week, we'll have to make that call. Of course, okay. That is an Auston Mack, Keelon Russell deal. Florida, according to John Summerall, that quarterback race with Philo and Tremell Jones too close to call after the first scrimmage. What about Mizzou? Ahmad Hardy, the running back who led the league in rushing last year but was shot in Mississippi back in the spring. Still not practicing. May need another week before that is the case. There's no question Mizzou under Eli Drinkwitz is certainly on the uptick with some of the seasons they've produced.
0: 25th from the AP.
2: And news today that they have sold out of season tickets for the third year in a row. Not too shabby. And I believe on the SEC football front, that is it.
0: All right, that's a look around the SEC. Man alive, it's worth the drive to beautiful Cleveland. And you know what's going down this weekend. 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You don't want to miss it. And tell them the Talk Monster, Quake, and Sport Talk sent you. We'll coming back. We'll see who's trending up, trending down the world of sports with Armstrong's On the Move. And hit that text line a couple times here. Let's check it now, actually. 267-1023, texter 544 says, who won? Scotty. Who lost? Those guys who didn't advance. Charity, St. Jude's, been to the facility, had a colleague who worked there. We also donate to World Kitchen. All right. Not heard of World Kitchen, but sure. Texter 762 says, hey guys, just wanted to say this is Doug Govals and rest in peace, Hayden. How did you pronounce her last name?
2: Panettiere.
0: She probably was one. She was probably in one of the biggest football movies there was. So prayers to her and her family and her daughter. Really enjoyed that movie. Just wanted to say that, guys. All right. Thank you for saying that.
2: Remember the Titans. She was the coach's daughter.
0: That's right. She was in Remember the Titans, and she was also in
2: she was in Nashville.
0: She was in Nashville, but before that, she was in a series that was
2: Heroes.
0: Heroes on NBC.
2: Where she had powers to.
0: Yeah. Yeah. It's just, what was it, 36?
2: Mm-hmm.
0: Golly, man.
1: Way too young.
0: Way, way too young. 267-1023. Let's see if we can slide one. Favorite nonprofit is the Human Fund. Thank you, Costanza. We appreciate that, and we'll be looking for a check during Christmas time. You can make that addressable to the Human Fund. All right, we'll come back and see who's trending up, trending down the world of sports with Armstrong's On the Move. Right after the break here on the Talk Monster, Quake, the Cowboy, Pasquale, and you, 267-1023. You can always call or text us on the Warren and Griffin text line, reminding you to never text and drive. 267-1023. 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
19: ABC News. I'm Chuck Sievertson. A judge in New York today gave prosecutors at the Manhattan District Attorney's Office until October 9th to respond to Luigi Mangione's motion to dismiss his state murder indictment regarding the killing of the healthcare CEO. Democratic Senator Tim Kaine says he will file a war powers resolution aimed at prohibiting U.S. military action against Oman after President Trump threatened to bomb them if they get in the way of U.S. objectives at the Strait of Hormuz. Today at the White House,
16: I don't think they'd behave very well, but we'd handle them very easily, just like we do other things.
19: President Trump ordering reduced U.S. participation in joint U.S.-South Korean military exercises that just started, saying they're costly and cause disrespect to North Korea's leader. Two U.S. officials tell ABC News nothing's changed so far with the war games. House Democrats demanding answers from the Trump administration about mineral agreements amid reports that the Trump family could benefit. This is ABC News.
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9: Right now, traffic.
12: Watch out for wrecks on 153 southbound just before 75. Bonnie Oaks at Wimberley, Lee Highway just off exit 11, and 27 northbound just before 153. Drive carefully. Art Sanders, right now, traffic.
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0: 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All right, Nuga, before we get into Armstrong's On the Move, Nuga Cards brings you this portion of the Talk Monster. And before you get into it, is that exchange we saw with our guy Brady, is that on social media somewhere? Is that on his site? Or how did, I mean, I know Andy Statz had that, but.
2: Yeah, I'm sure he reposted it.
0: But ladies and gentlemen, you've never seen anything like this. This is negotiations at a huge card show, and buddy Brady Long can get it. I mean, that was the most impressive thing I've seen in a long time.
2: Oh, yeah. Yeah, definitely got what he wanted in that exchange. So, kid knows what he's doing. We keep telling you about that at Nuga Sports Cards. So, if you're in the market or want to be in the market, maybe you're a seasoned collector or you are new to the hobby, check them out. Pokemon cards and collectibles, sports cards. They really do have it all. They have they are, by the way, the new destination in the tri-state area. So stop in, see Brady. You'll see what kind of knowledge he has. And they've got a Pokemon specialist. I love mentioning that. Nuga Sports Cards near Sportsman's Warehouse off of Highway 153 and Lee Highway. Family-friendly atmosphere. And, of course, they welcome collectors of all levels. Nuga Sports Cards. Make sure you follow them on social media, Nuga Sports Cards. I believe they're, I know for sure they're on Instagram, Facebook, and I'm sure they're all over the place. And so make sure you join them on social media, Nuga Sports Cards. You won't regret it. And they've had their second kids trade night. I believe it was Friday, and another huge turnout. So that's becoming a big thing where kids can come out and learn more about the hobby.
0: Whether it be sports or Pokemon?
2: Yep. My parents come out and they just all trade cards, man. Very cool thing. Very cool.
0: There it is. Check it out. All right. So let's see who's trending up, trending down the world or just the world of sports in general, whatever. It's Armstrong's On the Move. Good luck moving up, because
3: I'm moving out. On the Move, brought to you by the Armstrong Company. Armstrong moves families and businesses, not just furniture, across town or across the country. And they're absolutely the best. On the Move, exclusively on the Talk Monster, WGOW.
0: We've mentioned it a number of times, but can't mention it enough. It is game week when it comes to the high school football action.
2: Woohoo!
0: Some Thursday games, a lot of Friday games. So I am really looking forward to. We had both calls with the coaches from Tryon and Gordon Lee. We're looking forward to that. As far as I know, and I've done a little bit of research, that game has never been on Chattanooga television before. And it's one of the great rivalries in our area. Tryon a little bit past our signal as far as this radio station goes. But certainly those two communities kind of mirror each other. And just really looking forward to seeing what that atmosphere is like on Friday night. We'll have that one. And it's going to kick at 7 o'clock on Friday night down at Tryon, the Bulldogs versus the Gordon Lee Trojans.
1: Stacy Searles, who played at Auburn when I was there, a little bit ahead of me, and coached at Georgia on their offensive line. Yeah. He's coached a lot of places, but Stacy Searles from Tryon, GA.
0: Tryon, okay. All right. And there's, like, single A, so he really would have dominated.
1: Yes, he would have stood out.
0: I guarantee you. So, super excited about that. Red Zone back Friday night. Cowboy Joe's back. The whole nine yards is going to be awesome. So that's on the move up. Two things on the move down. First of all, I watched two documentaries on Elvis yesterday. He died 49 years ago.
1: Elvis Costello? Or
0: No, okay. The real Elvis.
1: Elvis Gerback?
0: Elvis Gerback. I forgot about him. Yeah, not too many people named Elvis, though. There is a couple. But yeah, 42 years old. And he made that kind of an impact on music and our society, really. Unbelievable.
2: Well, it doesn't matter what you do if you're a one-name guy.
0: True.
2: You've done something.
0: True. True. So they talked about, all of his buddies talked about how Colonel Tom Parker, his managers, kind of worked him to death. And obviously drugs played a part into that too. But
2: And didn't let him go out of the country to perform.
0: Constantly making him work because he knew that, you know, the more he showed up on stage, the more money everybody's going to make.
1: You know, and music is the one thing that it really, to your point, age doesn't matter because there is that 27 club. Jimi Hendrix, Janis Joplin, Jim Morrison, Kurt Cobain all died at 27.
2: Amy Winehouse.
1: And so,
0: yep, or two.
1: I mean, just household names that never saw 30.
0: Mm-hmm. It's scary. Speaking of scary, I got to get y'all's take on this because I saw this over the weekend. Local 3 News did a story on it. So there was a YouTuber in Catoosa County, and I'm not sure where he lives in Catoosa County, but he was renting out a Airbnb, which was on Cherokee Valley Road, which is real close to our house, especially through like woods and the hill, right? This YouTuber does a series on catching child predators.
1: I saw this.
0: So this guy, who is just a normal dude, Joe, just like me and you.
2: I've seen a couple of them. I might know who you're talking about.
0: Gets this guy who thinks he's talking to a 14-year-old girl or whatever the details were, and he shows up at that house in Catoosa County, and those guys confront him about thinking he's with the – well, first he claimed to be – say he was 15, ends up he was 24, and then all of a sudden he takes off running.
1: Across this field, just this big old...
0: He had no idea where he was going because he was going the wrong way. But if he runs up that ridge right there, he's basically at our house. So, number one, I said, that is insane because you don't know what that guy's got in his backpack, like a gun or whatever. Mm-hmm. I mean, confronting it. Now, these dudes were big dudes.
1: So, you didn't see any law enforcement in your area, did they?
0: No.
1: Because the story...
0: Yeah, they converged on it, right, and got the guy out of the woods or whatever. But, yeah, I didn't see anything like that, which we wouldn't from where our vantage point, you know, probably a little bit further up the road. But, man, first of all, that's incredibly dangerous.

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1: 322, somewhere around right, there. But, right. But yeah.
2: Now, like you said, do play SMU and Alabama two of your first three games, and they're ranked. So if you were to win those games, you could remedy the unranked status.
1: Yes. I mean, I would hope we are in the top 20 at that point. I don't know. That's, you know, we're all undefeated right now, so we can just hope. So that's on the move down. On the move down, this heat from the – jeez. Just stupid hot. Stupid hot. I don't like that.
3: It is indeed stupid hot.
1: Yep. Not a fan of that. And I kind of see, you know, kind of go off your, well, sort of, but not really, your To Catch a Predator story there. How many murder, suicide, homicide shows are there on these streaming services?
3: A million.
1: They got whole categories full of them. I just, you know, My Mom Was a Blank, you know, and there's 20 episodes on that, or, you know, My Wife Was a Serial Killer. Like, how many can there be? And I can't say I haven't watched any of them, but geez.
3: How many podcasts are there about that, too?
1: Yes, exactly. You could, this, I'm not sure where I was going with that. It's just a question.
3: Well, the problem is, the actual issue would be is, or how many of them are actually making money?
1: Well, there's so many of them. So many. And the ladies love them. The ladies love them. And that's concerning.
3: I tend to love them too, but I don't go on. I don't go look at the Netflix for series like that. But
1: yeah.
3: I do like a good, you know, murder mystery. Dateline.
1: Yeah. So that's on the move down.
3: I'm old, you know.
1: And, you know, just echo your thoughts on the move up. Game week. Tyner, Silverdale, Coca-Cola Red Zone this Friday, so I'm all about that business.
3: To quote the great John Ward, it's time.
1: It is.
3: For some football.
1: Time. Quake, that's it.
2: Well, there again, John.
3: Well, you know, John, the great, to quote the...
2: Bill Anderson, great, your comments.
3: Well, you know, John, that's a heck of a play right there. Okay, David, what you got for us?
2: Okay. On the move up, obviously, Scottie Scheffler, winning by 8 strokes. On the move up, let's talk some NFL. Can't make too much out of preseason games.
3: True.
2: Because it's not like every team has their starters in. But Ty Simpson. Simpson, eh? Good man, resourceful. The former Alabama quarterback for the Los Angeles Rams. In a 20-12 win over Kansas City, goes 21 of 25 for 190 yards and 2 touchdowns.
3: I mean, you can only do what you're put in the situation to do, and that was pretty dang stout.
2: Tell you who else was
3: stout. His first outing.
2: Former Marion County and ETSU running back Jacob Saylors.
3: For the Lions.
2: Against Cincinnati the other night, 8 carries for 55 yards, 6.9 per.
3: Good for him.
2: Moving. On the move down, staying with the NFL.
3: How crazy is it that the Detroit's two, and I know they haven't had cuts right. And all that stuff, but the fact that you got one running back that went to Dalton and one running back who could be his 1-2 tandem went to Marion County. It's insane. In the same team.
2: What they had against Hamilton County. Come on. What was that by the Atlanta Falcons? Again, I know it's just the preseason. But when you're down 24-0 at halftime, you've got the opposing coach, of course, Sean Payton has a background with the Saints Falcons, making fun of everybody coming as empty seats, because I don't know if you saw the crowd shots of that game at Mercedes-Benz. It was brutal. But fortunately, the fans did stay away because it was a horror show. Tua Tagovailoa dropped a snap. Threw 5 passes. None of those 5 passes were more than 5 yards downfield. It was boring. I think they had 1 first down when he was in there.

0: They were down 24-0 at halftime and lose 27-7. Again, I know it's an exhibition game. And I guess while we're at it, the James Pierce situation.
1: Yes.
0: All right, we learned late last week that it is an 8-game suspension. He can play in the preseason. As soon as the preseason's over, for the first 4 weeks of his suspension, he cannot be at practice. He cannot be inside the team building. He cannot meet with team officials. He is totally AWOL for 4 weeks.
1: Wow.
0: The second 4 weeks, he can be in the building. He can meet with team officials, but he can't practice. So he's going to go from these preseason games to just be totally out of football for 8 weeks. And then I think they play in like Madrid. That's the game he can, if everything goes right and he's cleared by like November 2nd or whatever the date is, he can join the team, knock the rust off when they play in Madrid or wherever they're going.
1: Wow.
0: So kind of a wild deal there.
1: That is crazy.
0: And of course, finally on the move up, St. Louis Cardinals rookie Joshua Baez, who in his first 3 major league appearances hit homers.
1: First three at bats. I mean, that was really cool. Because to me, the coolest thing was he just, as my buddy Blue Raider Spud would say, Joe poked the first one. I mean, it was a rocket. Then the second one he hits to center field, and the third one he hits to opposite field, to right. So you had all kind of the 3 different home runs that you see and 3 different swings, all 3 his first at-bats in the majors. Not a bad deal.
0: Not a bad deal. Now, yesterday he couldn't build on it. He didn't go 5 for 5. In fact, he went 0 for 5 with 3 Ks.
1: Well, that happens too.
0: It does happen. But Joshua Baez hit .256 with 34 homers in 103 games this season for AAA Memphis before having Saturday's dazzling debut.
1: It was impressive for sure.
2: Let me throw one more in there.
0: Please. Ah, damn.
2: I already trash talking from the high school fans. I walk in this morning and bombarded with this guy who went to Marion County talking smack about Marion County.
1: Where is this Ace?
2: Yeah.
1: Okay.
2: We don't. Ray County doesn't even play Marion County. What are you talking about?
0: Was he coming at you? Or
2: yeah.
0: Was he...
2: I was like, what are you talking about? See, I don't know. I just love it. It's so much fun, especially at the high school level.
1: Oh yeah, that's what makes it really.
0: Of course, we didn't even bring up one of the wilder things that happened on the sports weekend was the end of that Fever Atlanta game yesterday, where Angel Reese misses a putback. They could have won the game. It goes into overtime. The Fever goes on to win. I think the thing that surprised me most about it is it felt like the game was in Indianapolis, but it was Atlanta. I mean, they just, the Fever, wherever they play, they sell out, and they've got most of the fans in a lot of these situations, which was weird.
1: And wasn't Caitlin Clark caught smiling when she missed the putback a little bit? Yeah. Satisfying.
0: But at least we were, for one moment, we were talking WNBA basketball.
1: Yeah, in a positive way, too. Kind of.
2: And it involved Caitlin Clark and the Indiana Fever.
1: Yeah.
2: And throw a little Sophie in there, too.
1: Oh, of course. It was her birthday, 30th birthday.
2: You're all over that, huh?
1: I am. The gift I sent her was really, really thoughtful. All right, every time we talk about it, it's about a guy named Mark. If you've got a move, whether it's residential or commercial, it does not matter. He's done it all and moved it all. Just relax, pick up the phone. Mark can take all that stress off your shoulders. It's Mark Oglesby with Armstrong. This is Quake, and I'm here with C. Mark Warren of Warren & Griffin, and you guys recently moved your law office. What kind of move did you have?
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5: Watch out for wrecks on 24 eastbound at Rossville Boulevard and Hickson Pike just before Creek's Bend. 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Art Sanders, right now traffic.
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1: National Weather Service forecast, heat advisory in effect through 8 p.m. tonight, severe thunderstorm watch in effect through 10 p.m. Then tonight we're going to see mostly cloudy skies, low around 74. Tomorrow mostly sunny, high of 93, heat index 96. And then Wednesday sunny, high of 95, heat index around 100. Currently we are mostly sunny and 95 degrees right here at Moccasin Bend. Talk 102.3.
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1: I am Iron Man, 267-1023. Text line we go. Warren Griffin text line, Chattanooga's largest injury law firm. 803 says there needs to be a tractor pull event at Erlanger Park. Would be cool. Yeah, except for it tearing up all that turf. Other than that, pretty good. Here, 544, or our man Sean from the Signal Mountain Walmart. Our buddy. It's not really nonprofit, but I have given money to charity and Cinnamon and Candy and Diamond and Destiny. At least it's supporting single moms. Thank you, Sean. We appreciate that.
2: Yeah.
1: top of the hour news coming your way. We'll reset our Papa John's question of the day. 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
15: From ABC News, I'm Lindsay Davis, anchor Prime streaming weeknights on ABC News Live. Democratic Senator Tim Kaine says he will file a war powers resolution to prohibit U.S. military action against Oman after President Trump threatened to bomb that country if it gets in the way of U.S. objectives in the Strait of Hormuz. Trump today at the White House.
16: No, I don't think they'd behave very well, but we'd handle them very easily, just like we do other things.
15: No progress reported between the U.S. and Iran to end the war and reach a deal on Iran's nuke program. Today is the deadline for that, set in the agreement President Trump signed in June in France. President Trump ordering reduced U.S. participation in joint U.S.-South Korean military exercises that just started, saying they're costly and cause disrespect to North Korea's leader at the White House.
16: You see, I'm actually making it much safer. Kim Jong-un has always treated me with great respect.
15: Retired Army General Robert Abrams oversaw Korea operations.
17: I'd wait and see another 24 to 48 hours to see what potential impacts there might happen to be on this particular exercise.
15: Two U.S. officials tell ABC News that nothing has changed so far with the joint war games. House Democrats are demanding answers from the Trump administration about mineral agreements and reports that the Trump family and cabinet members could profit from them. A Trump-appointed national bank regulator has granted a wing of the Trump family's crypto business conditional approval to establish a bank charter. ABC's Jay O'Brien.
18: The firm's deals, including in the Middle East, have helped Trump's personal gains from crypto balloon, earning upwards of $1.4 billion from his family crypto businesses alone last year, according to his financial disclosures.
15: A judge in New York today gave prosecutors of the Manhattan DA's office until October 9th to respond to Luigi Mangione's motion to dismiss his state murder indictment. Mangione is to be sentenced in federal court after he pled guilty to stalking and killing UnitedHealthcare chief Brian Thompson. Wall Street major indexes closed lower. Crude oil prices went up. 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
5: Watch out for wrecks on 153 southbound at Ann Nicola, 24 eastbound at Rossville Boulevard, and Hickson Pike just before Creek's Bend. 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

0: He's a president.
1: I love that.
0: 5 minutes after five. We're checking out
1: the girls on the talk monster.
0: If you're just joining us, we appreciate you very much. But where the heck have you been? We've been talking about it all since 3 o'clock from the sports world, locally, regionally, brand new AP poll, preseason for college football. A couple of streaks in that, too, that we saw that were broken. We'll get to that in a little bit when our sports headlines. And, of course, we are going to play some Service Systems. Joe's, did you know? Jim Donnan going to join us at 5:35 like he does and will continue to do throughout football, college football season, and football season in general. So excited about Coach Donnan on Mondays and Thursdays. So all that coming your way here in the 5 o'clock hour. Stay tuned, hang around, and have fun with us. That's our game plan, is having as much fun as possible.
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0: Exactly right. Especially a boat party, right? Yay! Let's listen to talk. Okay, let's do it. All right, so before we go any further, we'll repeat our Papa John's questions of the day.
3: 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Better ingredients, better pizza. Oh, yeah. Better get you some.
0: I was about to say, all right, Joe, what you got? But you weren't here, so what I put in was the talk radio page, of course, and you can see it there. You can also give us your response on the Warren and Griffin text line. Who is the biggest winner and loser of the sports weekend, and what's your favorite nonprofit? It's National Nonprofit Day. So we've been talking about some of the nonprofits. Of course, St. Jude out in Memphis getting a lot of love, and, of course, the Forgotten Child has been mentioned a number of times here on our text line, too. So those are your questions of the day, 267-1023. And we'll check that text line here in just a matter of minutes. 267-1023. All right, sports headlines. Sports headlines brought to you by Brainerd and Brown Acres Golf Courses. Now's a great time to play one or both of these courses. They are challenging. They are convenient. They are affordable. And they are a Chattanooga tradition. Brainerd set to celebrate 100 years of existence in October. And Brown Acres, Brainerd and Brown Acres Golf Courses, play them today. Braves up in Minnesota taking on the Twins tonight. 7:40 first pitch for the Bravos, who salvaged one game in that series against the Diamondbacks. Matt Olson hit a monster shot in that one to win it, too. So it'll be Martin Perez for Atlanta. He is 8-6 on the year, and he'll be going up against Bailey Ober from Huntersville, North Carolina. Bailey Ober is 7-4 this season. Again, first pitch from Target Field in Minneapolis, Minnesota, 7:40. I'm sure on Braves Vision, you can check that out there. David, what else you have for us in our sports headlines?
3: All right. Like we talk about, we're getting closer to the football season. High school football starting this week. College football, the AP poll out today. Tennessee checking in at 20th. Ohio State is your number one preseason team, followed by Oregon, Georgia, Notre Dame, and Texas, with Indiana, Miami, Texas A&M, Ole Miss, and Oklahoma rounding out the top 10. LSU is 11th, Alabama 13th. Missouri is the 9th SEC team that is ranked, with the Tigers coming in at 25th. The AFCA-FCS poll is also out. Your two representatives from the SoCon, newcomer Tennessee.
0: Yes. Mercer?
3: Yeah.
0: And Tennessee Tech.
3: And Tennessee Tech, your newcomer. Tennessee Tech is 15th, Mercer 17th. The Vols held their first preseason scrimmage on Saturday. Josh Heupel called the quarterbacks a positive. And those who were in attendance, there's a little bit of scuttle coming out saying that Faison Brandon looked really, really good. McIntyre didn't look bad, but that Brandon looked really, really good and made every throw he was asked to make. Of course, the big news for the Vols over the weekend, Idris Farouk, the junior safety, tore his patella tendon, so he is done for the season.
0: So, but he would have two more years to play, right? With the 5 years?
3: 5 for 5, yes. He's got two more years to play.
0: Okay.
3: Earlier this afternoon, about an hour ago, Caden Kraft, a four-star quarterback from Mooresville, North Carolina, in Lake Norman High School, 6'4", 205, commits to Tennessee. So he is the first commitment for Tennessee in its 2028 signing class. Alabama offensive coordinator Ryan Grubb was asked about the quarterback situation today in Tuscaloosa, where it's Austin Mack and Keelan Russell. He said, by next week, we'll have to make that call. Florida also has a race right now considered too close to call after the first scrimmage. We mentioned what a difficult week or stretch it's been for the Falcons. Of course, their exhibition opener was not pretty. They fell behind the Broncos in Mercedes-Benz 24-0 at halftime. Tua Tagovailoa really, really struggled. And, of course, the James Pierce suspension has been mapped out. We talked about that just a few minutes ago. He's going to be able to play in the preseason. But then for the first 4 weeks of his suspension, he can't be at practice, can't be in the team building, can't meet with team officials. For the next 4 weeks of his suspension, he will be allowed in the building. He will be allowed to meet with team officials, but he cannot practice. So he will go 8 straight weeks of practice before he is dropped back into action. On the soccer front, Chattanooga FC had a 2-2 draw with Toronto FC 2. So that is now an 11-match unbeaten streak, which was the longest for CFC during their brief history in MLS Next Pro. And, of course, the big winner, Scotty Scheffler, at the FedEx St. Jude, winning by 8 strokes. But you also had Jack Whaley of England winning the U.S. Amateur. He becomes the first Englishman to win the U.S. Amateur since Matt Fitzpatrick in 2013. Jack Whaley is entering his senior season at Florida State. He was a junior at FSU this past spring, and in the 2 seasons before that, he played at Dalton State. How about them apples?
0: That's pretty cool.
3: In addition to it being National Nonprofit Day, it's also National Thrift Shop Day and National I Love My Feet Day. Now, I know a lot of people that just are totally repulsed by feet.
0: Yeah, I never could understand that fetish.
2: Yeah, it's... I don't care how well you keep up with them. It's funky. I mean, in smell and looks and, you know, I've got a corn chip toe, so it's kind of like a hook on the end of my foot.
0: A corn chip toe.
2: I mean, nobody wants to see that.
0: Hey, Frito, what's up?
2: Ain't no flip-flops for me. Give me the Crocs. Cover that thing up.
0: Yeah. Yeah, feet. They're necessary, but not.
2: I would never call a pair of, say, a foot beautiful. Oh, you got a nice foot. It's symmetrical, and you know it looks pretty good. But you know, just it's there.
0: I mean, I've seen a couple girls with like sexy feet, but it's normally what's on top of the feet that makes them sexy.
2: Yes,
3: like boils,
0: like boils, and all kinds of rash. I don't know. No.
3: It is also National Massachusetts Day.
0: Why?
3: Some famous athletes that were born in Massachusetts. Rocket Macchiato.
0: Uh-oh.
2: That's day one.
3: Tom Glavine was born in Massachusetts. Howie Long. Allie Raisman, the gymnast.
0: Yep.
3: Of course, hockey's kind of big up there. You got Mike Ruzioni and Jim Craig. They were born in Massachusetts. Mark Bavaro, former Giants tight end and former Raiders owner, Al Davis, born in Massachusetts.
0: Wow. Huh,
2: did not realize that.
0: I didn't either. It's the first I've heard of that. I wonder if he's a Boston kind of guy. Who knows?
2: He never had the Southern accent, so I knew he wasn't from the South.
0: That's true. That is very true.
3: You knew it wasn't Grootly Locker.
0: That's right. 267-1023. Joe, if you could tell us about the good folks at Lee Company, they bring you Sport Talk and the Talk Monster.
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0: All right, to the text line we go for a couple of them here. Our Warren & Griffin text line, Chattanooga's largest injury law firm. 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
3: Coke, yes.
0: How about that?
3: That is awesome.
0: I think you're pretty pumped up about coming back, too.
2: I am. I am very pumped. I mean, if anyone wants to have foods in this way around 7:30, feel free.
0: Yeah, any free food is always accepted. I guess this is a response to that Tiger Woods, Scottie Scheffler about to pass Tiger Woods in career earnings. However, the purses are much bigger now. Yeah, that's, I mean, but that's the reason we brought it up.
3: Exactly.
0: It's they're that big that to a guy who just turned 30 in June 21st, can be passing Tiger Woods' career earnings as far as golf goes. That is stupid. It is stupid. That's pretty. That's a lot of freaking money right there. Perhaps someone in the PGA made a Saudi person mad, and this way payback to make them spend more money. I don't know exactly what it was, but all right. One more here. Speaking of wanting $1 million, young Bank Shaw of Harrison, Tennessee, a rookie on the Bass Pro Circuit last week, became the youngest professional fisherman to win $1 million. You guys interviewed him about 4 years ago when he won the National High School Championship. Yep, we sure did. Bank Shaw, and you could tell he reminded me a lot like Brady Long with Nuka Cards, right, where he was, as a young person, laser focused on what he wanted to do in life. And typically those people, they get roadblocks thrown in front of them, but they find a way around them.
2: He has been killing. I follow him on social media. And
0: Bank Shaw?
2: Yeah, he's always holding up what seems to be a 15-pound bass.
0: Well, there you go.
2: I know it's not that big, but yeah, I think he's fishing in the MLF, Major League Fishing group, I think.
0: Yeah, it says Bass Pro Circuit, but I don't know the difference between... I have heard of, you know,
2: MLF,
0: yeah. But wherever it is, he's making money.
2: That he is.
0: That check don't bounce, I guarantee you. Hop on now, 267-1023. We're going to play some Service Systems Joes. Did you know? We've got that cool prize pack, the high-level, really nice American flag, courtesy of Century Title and Escrow, Lee Highway. 5 free car washes from Scenic Suds, a Talk Radio T-shirt, a couple of hats and koozies from Athens Distributing, and 2 air cuts from Great Clips. And all you have to do is be the first caller in at 267-1023, 267-1023, and we'll play some Service Systems Joes. Did you know? 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
4: Right now, traffic.
6: Watch out for wrecks on 153 southbound at Amnicola, 24 eastbound at Rossville Boulevard, and Hickson Pike just before Creek's Bend. Drive carefully. Art Sanders, right now, traffic.
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0: Tide's 524, and we got Jan on our Dr. Pepper hotline here. Jan, welcome to Sport Talk and the Talk Monster. How are you?
1: I'm great. How are you?
0: We are fantastic. Appreciate you listening. Appreciate you calling in. And you're going to have one chance for participation, two chances if you beat me, at our prize pack, the high-level American flag, courtesy of Century Title and Escrow, Lee Highway, five free car washes from Scenic Suds, a Talk Radio t-shirt, a couple of hats and koozies from Athens Distributing, two haircuts from Great Clips. So, Jan, you know what to say when you think you know the answer.
1: Wagow.
0: 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As we now open the door on Service Systems, Joe's Did You Know?
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5: You drinking my sake, Kimosabi?
6: I'm struggling. Let go. You won a lot of fights, Wallace. Not this time.
5: You sipping my soupe, Guadalupe?
2: Joe's Did You Know, where you could win monster prizes just for playing. So let's get started.
7: Yeah, you apparently didn't put one of the new cover sheets on your TPS reports. Yeah.
0: Yeah.
8: Today's topic, movie quotes.
0: No.
8: Office Space, not included.
7: Okay. Hope I didn't spoil it.
8: No. All right, here we go, Jan and Quake. Some of these are very simple. Number one, why so serious? Is that from The Dark Knight, Iron Man, The Lost Boys, or Bill and Ted's Excellent Adventure?
0: Quake. Iron Man.
8: Incorrect. Jan.
1: A.
8: The Dark Knight is correct. The Joker.
1: Yay.
8: All right, number two. This is Sparta. What movie is that from? Is it 300, The Odd Couple, Troy, or Alexander?
1: Bug out.
8: Yes, Jan.
1: Troy.
8: Incorrect.
0: Quake. 300.
8: Correct. We're all tied up. Number three. A Volunteer as Tribute. Is that from Snowpiercer, The Hunger Games, The Road, or Super Size Me?
0: Quake. Hunger Games.
8: What was that?
0: Hunger Games.
8: Okay. Yeah, that is correct. Quake, up 2-1.
0: I think I said Hunger.
8: Hinniker Games?
0: Hinniker Games. That'd be interesting. Hinniker,
8: yeah. All right. Number four. Quake, up 2-1. It's pretty much my favorite animal. It's like a lion and tiger mix, bred for its skills and magic. Is that from Little Nicky, Happy Gilmore, The Water Boy, or Napoleon Dynamite?
1: Wagow.
8: Yes, Jan.
1: Napoleon, whatever it was.
8: That is correct. Oh. Rough out of a
0: tenth. Oh. Way to go, Jan.
8: All right. Final one. I drink your milkshake. Is that from No Country for Old Men, Blood Meridian, The Road, or There Will Be Blood?
1: Wagow.
8: Yes, Jan.
1: The third one.
8: The Road is incorrect.
0: Quake, No Country for Old Men?
8: Also incorrect.
7: You're still alive.
8: There Will Be Blood, the correct answer. All right, we're going to overtime. Quake up first, closest to the hole. Closest to the answer, some might say. When did Snakes on a Plane premiere?
0: Oh, my gosh.
8: What year?
0: 2010.
8: All right. What about it, Jan?
1: 2009.
0: Woohoo! She prices righted me into a win.
8: That she did. The correct answer, 2006.
7: Oh, way to go, Jan!
0: Way to go, nice. Jan! You're in for two chances at our drawing. We'll do it on August 28th. If you're a winner, we'll call you and tell you to pick up your prizes. Sound good?
1: Sounds good. Thank you.
0: Thank you, Jan.
8: Thanks, Jan.
0: And I hope she wins it. That was nice. 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
0: Going to talk some ball with the Hall of Famer, Coach Jim Donnan, when we return. 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
10: ABC News, I'm Chuck Sievertson. Democratic Senator Tim Kaine says he'll file a war powers resolution to prohibit U.S. military action against Oman after President Trump threatened to bomb that country if it gets in the way of U.S. objectives in the Strait of Hormuz. Trump today at the White House.
11: I don't think they'd behave very well, but we'd handle them very easily, just like we do other things.
10: President Trump ordering reduced U.S. participation in joint U.S.-South Korean military exercises that just started, saying they're costly and cause disrespect to North Korea's leader. Two U.S. officials tell ABC News that nothing has changed so far with the joint war games. Actress Hayden Panettiere has died at 36. She starred in TV series including Heroes in Nashville. Police in Greenville, South Carolina say Panettiere was found unresponsive at an apartment complex yesterday and that an autopsy found no signs of trauma and her death remains under investigation. Crude oil prices closed higher. This is ABC News.
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14: Watch out for wrecks on eastbound 24 at the 75 interchange, Lee Highway at White Oak Valley Circle, and 153 northbound at Amnicola, southbound just before I-75, and at Hamel Road. Drive carefully. Art Sanders, right now traffic.
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1: it's coming, a frog choker
0: coming down here at the radio station as we speak, but it's one of those pop-ups, so hey, the rest of Chattanooga might just be high and dry. But joining us, as he does twice a week here, thanks to our friends at Kia of Chattanooga, our Dr. Pepper hotline, it is Coach Jim Donnan. He is a College Football Hall of Famer, and we are always pleased to have him on here and join us. And we're one day closer to college football, Coach. Appreciate you. Hope you had a good weekend.
2: Sure did. And we got the AP Top 25 coming out today and a lot to talk about. So let's get it rolling.
1: I got to ask you, during your years as a coach, because you always hear coaches after that first scrimmage get asked, what'd you think of so-and-so? And a lot of times the coach will be like, I got to go back and look at the tape. After those first and second scrimmages of preseason camp, is that what y'all do? Do y'all just immediately go back and spend the rest of the day watching film, breaking down the scrimmage that just happened?
2: You know, it depends on what time you have it. I mean, you know, some of these guys are like alcoholics for watching tape. You know what I mean? Watching, like, you know, I like to watch it and study it, but not to the point where I'm just glued to it. But, you know, overall, you know, you base a lot on the eyeball test, what you see on the field. But sometimes there's things that happen that you miss, and you know, the tape doesn't lie. I mean, you're good as your tape or bad as your tape. But it's a good thing to be able to say. I mean, if you want to stall and not answer a question, hey, I have to look at the tape. But more than likely, you got a pretty good idea what the answer is when you get that question.
1: Of course, Georgia had their first scrimmage on Saturday. I know Kirby's going to meet with the media on Wednesday. I don't know what you can say or if you've heard anything about it. I haven't heard it much news. And usually, Coach, that's a good sign, because usually the only time you do hear news from a closed scrimmage is if, like, some kind of injury emerges.
2: Yeah, I mean, unfortunately, you had that happen up at Tennessee and South Carolina, critical players getting hurt, and that's always something that just, besides what it does to your team, it's just the individuals devastating. But it was just brutally hot here the other day. I mean, just incredible, like heat index. I think one of the trainers told me it was like 110 on the field because, you know, the stadium really, that you can't get much breeze through there. And then the sun beating down on those seats where nobody's sitting, you know, just makes it even worse. But from all indications at every scrimmage, I think that you can handle the heat a little bit better because all the kids aren't practicing at the same time. Like a regular practice, you got over 100 kids doing something every minute of 2.5 hours. But in this case, you only have 22 at a time out there, so they get plenty of breaks. But you know, I think the other thing is the first scrimmage, usually for everything I've always done and the ones I've been around here with Kirby, it's more situationally than it is game type. I mean, they practice punting and kick returns and all that, but not live. But they never put the ball where the ball landed on a kick or anything. They always start, you know, like 75 yards away, and then they do some situational stuff like red zone. The overview there would be, getting back to the first question you asked me, they do want to look at the film and evaluate some of these younger guys because I've said this on this show, and I think it's pretty prominent now. You're not going to use your better players as much in a scrimmage as you used to because you got so much money tied up in them, and you got to be careful. I mean, you know, always you worry about guys getting hurt, but you lose a guy you bring in here on a transfer from, and you've given him a big amount of money, and he's the guy that's going to really make your team go or at one position because you let a couple guys go in the portal that you weren't going to pay. So scrimmages aren't quite as much as far as looking at the unit anymore as it is maybe looking at individual players.
1: Interesting. And I know you touched on the heat. I know Kirby said before, you know, he wants to have – that heat, at least for like one scrimmage, to where it's like legit. I know he's complained before if one of those fronts comes through and it's like 80 instead of 95 just because he wants everybody to be acclimated for that first or second Saturday in September where it's just brutal. Were you the same way? I mean, were you one of those that's like, we've got to have, I know it's awful and it's sticky and it's gross and everything like that, but you've got to have some of those practices to get you acclimated.
2: Exactly. And, you know, I look back at the one good thing about ChatGPT, you can really figure out some stuff. I ask it about what was the heat index and what was the heat the last 2 years on Saturday. And 2 years ago it was 90, and last year it was 91 as compared to 99 the heat was here. So he had, a couple years ago he was saying that, would like to have more heat. And I remember out of Missouri 1 year we had an inexplicable, it was like Alaska there, the whole camp. I mean, we had guys with, wearing sleeves out there and everything, and it was unbelievably cool. And it was good for your crispness, and the guys didn't get tired and everything. Then we played the first game against Army, and it was like we were playing down in Hawaii or something. It was way in the 90s. And we had guys dropping out in that game. And back then you didn't use IVs in college and Army. I mean, they were coming in here, the Black Knights of the Hudson, and we wore white jerseys that day, and they had on black jerseys, and they were stacked up like cordwood on the sideline. Man, they didn't have anybody left. It was terrible.
1: Now, when you were coaching at Missouri in the early 80s, did you use ChatGPT?
2: No, I didn't even have a cell phone. I mean, we didn't have,
0: right.
2: But I'm telling you now, that for an old guy like me, there's a lot of things I can figure out on that ChatGPT. I mean, I don't know if it's gotten across to Cowboy yet, but he didn't want to ask anything about the Seminoles on there. But definitely, it'd be a little candid for you, maybe. But it really is unbelievable, and particularly when you got some health issues and you can't get a hold of your doctor, at least before you can find out a couple things there. It's really been very good for me. I mean, I'm not embarrassed to say that I use it.
0: Not a scrimmage type situation, or at least we don't really know. But to your point, exactly what you talked about at South Carolina with the two injuries. Of course, Jaden Sellers, a wide receiver, is Lenora Sellers' brother. But the other guy, Jaden Gibson, was an Oklahoma transfer, and he suffers an injury that's going to be season-ending. And they probably paid quite a bit of money to him in the transfer portal out of Oklahoma, I would think. I can see why they don't, get them in scrimmages and just let them bang their heads like, all football teams did back in the 80s and 90s.
2: Exactly, and I think the one word that everybody uses now that most of the fans can relate to is called THUD, THUD, where, you really simulate everything you can in a game, except you don't block below the waist and you don't tackle to the ground. So you have a lot of contact, the initial contact with the offensive line or the defensive backs holding up the receivers. But the idea is not to create these big wads inside where you got these piles and guys can hurt their knees and all that. But it's as close to being football as not. It's not flag football, but it's kind of in between regular football and flag football.
1: That voice you hear is the College Football Hall of Famer, former Georgia Bulldogs coach Jim Donnan, and our biweekly fun brought to you by Kia of Chattanooga, 2136 Chapman Road. 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K4s, Sportages, Seltos, K5s, Sorrentos, Tellurides, Carnivals. They have the make and model for everything you could possibly need. They are wonderful to deal with. And really appreciate Nelson Bowers and Boone Roach and the fantastic people of Kia of Chattanooga for making this possible with the College Football Hall of Famer. You touched on it. The AP poll came out at noon today. The Georgia Bulldogs, for the ninth straight year, are beginning a season in the AP top five. That is some serious, serious success and consistency there when you throw out a stat like that.

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1: We know that has a lot to do with Nick Saban and his success, but that's another one that you're like, wow, 17 years.
2: Yeah, they've had a remarkable run, and the last couple of years going the opposite direction, and I think 11 to me is pretty high for them. You know, I think they got to really prove they can do it, because the last 2 years they haven't. So, but there's some teams in the SEC that might be not in the top 25 that might be sleepers too. We'll see how that runs. But the big question mark for me this year is going to be that with that ninth game that the SEC teams are playing each other. Everybody's gonna be knocking each other off. So it's gonna be a lot of 9-3, 8-4 teams in the league, and how many can make the playoffs with that kind of record?
3: Yeah, you think about Alabama, Nick Saban in 07, they went to the Independence Bowl his first year, but then that 08 signing class had like Julio Jones and Ingram and Darius, and that's the team in 08 that just took off. And of course they lost to Florida in the SEC championship. When Tim Tebow led him to the 08 title. But from that point on, after that 08 season, you're starting 09 all the way through until now, as far as Alabama was always a preseason top 10 team. And in most of those years, they were one, two, or three.
1: Yeah.
3: But that's what makes Georgia's run of nine straight, you know, that, because they're getting up there to that. I mean, it is. It's just a remarkable run of consistency.
2: Yeah, I don't see any change in what Georgia's going to do as far as being right there, just because they got it rolling here and they got, you know, the resources and the coaching staff has stayed together. And they're, you know, the one thing that's remarkable is they got the youngest team in America too. Even though they got 14 guys that started last year, they're still looked as the most squad members under juniors and seniors on their team. So it's going to be good. And of course you got to win and win at a big level. And I don't want to be just Mr. Optimistic, but the other thing that's pretty salient is how many years in a row, we saw Alabama have all those draft choices too. And with that goes winning. And the same thing's true with Georgia. The draft choices have been, 10, 11, 12 guys. And that's the same thing you saw with Florida State under Coach Bowden and somewhat under Jimbo there from 2000 to 2015. Boy, they were having guys go high in the draft. So you got good players, you're going to get drafted high.
3: All right, you do have Alabama, Florida, and Tennessee still with quarterback battles going on. They're all past their first scrimmage. Talk to us, because you've been there before, kind of, how much is put on that first scrimmage, how much is put on the days leading up to the second scrimmage, and how much is put on that second scrimmage before you ultimately have to name your guy?
2: Yeah, there comes a point where you want to be fair and everything, but to the rest of the team, you got to decide on the guy, because if you're playing two guys, you got two second-team quarterbacks. So I really, unless you just got a really – easy schedule starting out, I think you need to name somebody just from the standpoint of the rest of the team, build some cohesion as far as snap count, practice together and all that. But if they're that close, then you're probably going to wait to that second scrimmage and see what happens. But as a coach, you can manufacture a lot of things in the scrimmage. Let's say that one guy's playing a little bit better than you think he is than the other guy, but at the same time, you think the other guy's the man. You can make things happen in the scrimmage about the way you line up defenses and who you're going against and all that to maybe build him some confidence, not some false confidence or anything, but deep down, you got a really good gut feeling who the guy is. And even though one guy might play a little bit better in one scrimmage, you got to figure the whole body works what counts. And usually speaking, the coach makes the right decision there.
3: You always hear the adage, you make your biggest improvement from the first game to the second game. Does that hold true generally with scrimmages? Do you see a much better second scrimmage than first? And if you don't, how frustrating is it?
2: Normally speaking, you usually see a better one from the offense, because it's the first

0: first time you've had tackling, you know, and blocking full speed. So the defense is going to be helter-skelter aggressive, you know, whereas the offense hadn't been used to it. And I think the fact you get that one scrimmage under your belt and the nerves out of the way, usually the offense improves some. But and there's so many different ways I've seen things happen in scrimmages and all the it's all based on the 27 or 28 practices, because you do a lot of stuff in practice that really helped you get ready for a game, because you start running scout team and looking at the other team instead of going against yourself. And a lot of times you play against yourself so much, it's hard to figure out how good a guy is because he plays against that guy every day.
1: I want to ask, going up to the Big Ten, I thought this was interesting news over the weekend. Ohio State and Ryan Day choosing to move their Senior Day festivities from the Michigan game to the season opener against Ball State. So Senior Day will be the opener.
0: Well, he had to get something to get those guys up against Ball State. This buddy of mine up at Marshall used to go to Ball State, and he called it Fruit Jar Tech. He said that all those women came there to learn how to can and get their fruit jars ready. So they're playing Fruit Jar Tech, and I never got to say that publicly, so I know everybody remember that Ball State's Fruit Jar Tech. But as far as Ryan Day, I mean, guy's had a tremendous career except for his record against Michigan. I mean, they haven't won until last year on the level they need to. Although the year they lost to him, and then they went ahead and won a national championship. But I think he's just dealing with a lot of psychological stuff. But it does take a lot out of you on Senior Day. We've talked about on this show that very emotional, your kids going out there for the last time, and it doesn't keep you from winning, but it sure doesn't help you win because it's such an emotional thing. You know, I think it's probably a good move, really.
1: All right, and I know you love football at all levels. You know, the games have not started yet in college, but the preseason games have started in the NFL. So just kind of curious, did you have any take? Ty Simpson had really good numbers. Tua Tagovailoa had really bad numbers. Can you make too much out of that opening preseason weekend?
0: Well, everybody around here is lower in Wellman. You're about the Falcons after that debacle they had the other night. I mean, you know, routine play and Tua drops a snap. But, you know, at the same time, you got to put your first team guys out there, and you got to really look how they're going to do when they all blend together. So preseason is really not any way to be a good indicator. But I would say the Falcons right now are trending badly with their schedule. I think they're going to be – I'm not going to go out on a limb anyway except to say I don't think they're going to be even 7-7 this year with that roster. But we'll see. And then Simpson looked good, but, you know, he was in there against the second, third guys, and you know, so he's going to look good usually. But he's a very, very strong guy as far as running the team, and that's a good system for him. I think that's a real dogfight between him and between our guy Stetson to see who the backup's going to be.
1: Well, great stuff as always. Love, I mean, these segments just go faster and faster once we get closer to the season. And then once it gets going, it seems like you're with us for like 3 minutes. But great stuff, yeah. And we're already looking forward to Thursday.
0: Yeah, I got one quick joke for you. This guy's walking down the street with a banana in his ear. And a guy walks up to him and says, "Hey, what you doing with that banana in your ear?" He says, "I can't hear you. I got a banana in my ear."
2: There you go.
1: Coach, thanks a bunch, and thanks to the fantastic folks at Key of Chattanooga for making this possible. Again, we're already looking forward to Thursday.
0: All right, thanks.
2: Thank you, Coach. Appreciate it. Coach Jim Nonnen here on Sport Talk and the Talk Monster. Right now, traffic's on the way with the Art Man. We'll wrap up the 5 o'clock hour. 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
4: Watch out for wrecks on Ringgold Road between Germantown and Greens Lake. 75 southbound at 153. The ramp from Bailey to McCauley. Lee Highway at White Oak Valley Circle. And 153 at Hamel. Not sure what the issue is, but there's stop-and-go traffic on 153 northbound from about Amnicola to back to Jersey Pike. Drive carefully. Art Sanders, right now traffic.
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10: Service forecast for tonight. Mostly cloudy skies expected, low around 74. Tomorrow, mostly sunny, high of 93. Heat index as high as 96. And then Wednesday, more of the same. Sunny, high 95. Heat index near 100. Well, we're sunny here at Moccasin Bend, but I can see on the Smartway cameras, if you're 75 northbound by Hamilton Place, it is pouring down rain. You cannot even see the camera, so there you go. 90 degrees and mostly cloudy here at Moccasin Bend. Talk 102.3. Final thoughts here as we wrap up the 5 o'clock hour, Pasquale.
1: You know, I think we covered everything, or most everything. So, yeah, I'm good. Good show with Coach Donnan. Good on the move. Just a quick, we're talking during the break.
2: We'll have Richmond.
1: This time of year, the show just flies.
2: It does. It really does. And then when we step into the actual games, then it really flies. But we'll have Rich Mazingo from the Lookouts. They start a homestand. I think Miss Wanda's night's tomorrow night.
1: That's right.
2: And we'll also have some high school football talk as you got the AP state rankings out. And, of course, the matchups for Thursday and Friday. Coming up, it's game week. Game week, game
1: Bunch
2: week.
1: Of area teams are in the rankings, so yeah, that's good.
2: That is good.
1: Well represented.
2: Thank you, David, as always.
1: Always enjoy it.
2: Fourth quarter coming your way with myself and Joe. What are you doing over there? Did you step in something?
11: No, I realized that Had a match with some poison ivy.
2: Oh, no. Yeah. That's not good. That's not good. Top of the hour news. Fourth quarter coming your way here for a Monday ride. 267-1023. 267-1023.
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14: From ABC News, I'm Chuck Sievertson. Problems remain, says a cabinet secretary, after President Trump at the White House said the U.S. totally controls the Strait of Hormuz and blockades Iranian ports.
15: We control it. We control it with the blockade. We have a blockade. We control it with the blockade. And I like the idea of declaring it a territory.
14: Trump's energy secretary, Chris Wright, in a TV interview referred to the Strait still as a conflict zone where disruptions to ship traffic remain, acting as hurdles to transporting oil and gas. Democratic Senator Tim Kaine says he will file a war powers resolution to prohibit U.S. military action against Oman after President Trump threatened to bomb that country if it gets in the way of U.S. objectives in the Strait of Hormuz. Trump today at the White House.
15: No, I don't think they'd behave very well, but we'd handle them very easily, just like we do other things.
14: President Trump ordering reduced U.S. participation in joint U.S.-South Korean military exercises that just started, saying they're costly and cause disrespect to North Korea's leader at the White House.
15: You see, I'm actually making it much safer. Kim Jong-un has always treated me with great respect.
14: Retired four-star Army General Robert Abrams was in charge of operations around Korea, says the last time President Trump indulged Kim Jong-un, North Korea.
16: Increased number of missile tests, aggressive behavior, more aggressive rhetoric from North Korea, and a complete breakdown and removal of all communications between North and South Korea.
14: Two U.S. officials tell ABC News that nothing has changed so far with the joint war games still going on. The actress Hayden Panettiere has died at 36. She starred in TV series including Heroes and Nashville. Police in Greenville, South Carolina say Panettiere was found unresponsive at an apartment complex yesterday and that an autopsy found no signs of trauma. Her death remains under investigation. You're listening to ABC News.
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17: Watch out for wrecks on Hickson Pike at Williams. 153 northbound between Bunny Oaks and 58. Ringgold Road between Germantown and Greens Lake. 75 southbound at exit 11 and at 153. And the ramp from Bailey to McCauley. Drive carefully. Art Sanders, right now traffic.
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0: Love it, love it. 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
2: I wouldn't mind getting a Mexican cutie tattoo.
0: 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Hey, why not?
2: More fun if I don't know where it came from.
0: 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And please tell them Sport Talk Quake and the Talk Monster sent you. To the text line we go. What do you think?
2: Let's do it.
0: Sound good to you? 267-1023. And sounds good to me, too. Hayden Penitieri, or however you pronounce her name. This texter says, 645, had Russian heavyweight champ Baby Klitschko, baby? Was that her?
2: I have no clue. I didn't really know much that much about her.
0: I didn't either. This is kind of a shocker to me because I just knew I'd seen her, you know, on promos.
2: Oh, yeah, very recognizable.
0: Shows. Yeah, just really cute, beautiful girl.
2: Yeah.
0: But, man.
2: It really was a big shock.
0: And 36 years old, too. Whew. Let's see here. Sorry, guys, AI or Siri doesn't understand country very well. Thank you for reading it. Tennessee Doug, sorry again. No problem. We were talking about, he had mentioned her, said she was in one of the biggest football movies. Prayers to her family and her daughter. And her daughter really enjoyed that movie. Just wanted to say that, guys. Okay.
2: Remember the Titans.
0: Remember the Titans. There you go. That's right. Texter 305. Now, this was a while ago, but why is traffic backed up so bad when you get on 153 exit towards Soddy Daisy? I have no idea. They don't have smart way cameras there.
2: 27 northbound? That's rarely backed up.
0: I know. That's why I'm like, I don't. It's 443, so it could be just.
2: It gets a little around, you know, rush hour. It gets a little.
0: Drive time, yeah.
2: Yeah. It's like congested, but slows down a little bit.
0: But here's a response to my YouTubers trying to catch child predators issue. Local authorities won't do anything unless they catch them in the act, which is why people do roost to catch predator type things. I got you. I'm just saying, I'm not going to invite a child predator into my house, even if I am going to ridicule them and try to, you know, call them out for doing so.
2: Yeah, it's one of those things
0: where it's dangerous, man. I mean, come on.
2: It is dangerous, and, you know, it's what do you do at that point? I mean, it's like, shame, shame, shame. Why are you doing this? Tell me why you're doing this. You know, what's this person going to think? I'm just asking all the questions, and they run off. Yeah, I guess you could call the cops and have them take care of it after that.
0: And that's exactly what happened in Catoosa County, I guess, this weekend. I don't know when that actually was. But, yeah, because they had him on tape, on video, and he was claiming that he was 15. He's like, there's not a problem. I'm underage, too. And you could kind of look at him and knew that he wasn't 15.
2: It's like, come on, bro.
0: Right. And but then, you know, he picks up his stuff and he's kind of walking a little bit briskly, and then they're chasing it. They're, you know, walking with him and trying to get him on video. Finally, he just takes off into a dead sprint across a field.
2: Who's the – did they give the guy's name?
0: Who the
2: – the one they were chasing?
0: They did give his name on the YouTube thing.
2: Was it just that one, or did they do –
0: apparently, he was arrested. I mean, Catoosa County came down there and flushed him out of the woods, but –
2: on that episode, did they do numerous or just that one?
0: I have no idea.
2: Okay.
0: I mean, I didn't see the episode. I just saw the story on Local 3. And watching it went, wait a second, Cherokee Valley Road. Wait a second, they're chasing him up the hill. That's our hill.
2: Hey, wait a minute, there's a knock on the door.
0: You know, that's the one thing I for sure don't want is, you know, what is it, NIMBY, not in my backyard?
2: Right.
0: Well, I sure as heck don't want a child predator in my backyard.
2: No. No.
0: We've got no children, and we got dogs that would kind of tear them up. But other than that, don't chase them up my way.
2: When you hear the pump, better make a quick choice.
0: And that's what you're going to hear in our house, too. That's right. Click, click.
2: Protect yourself on this one.
0: Yeah, my wife's like, what if somebody kicked in that door? I'm like, they're going to have hell to pay because they don't know what they've gotten into.
2: Right.
0: It'll be dogs first, and then... You know,
2: it's just needless to say they're going to regret that decision.
0: Yes, they would. They would. And, you know, it'd bust our glass on our door. But other than that, you know, hey, they would regret that.
2: Once you come in, game changes.
0: Yeah, exactly right. Texter 667 says Greg O2 Foundation is my favorite charity. That's another good one.
2: That is a good one.
0: Very good one. Texter 400 says... I love my fiance's feet. They're tan, toenails polished, sexy.
2: Yeah,
0: what's the key word in that text right there, Joe? As a man who's about to turn 50.
2: Yeah.
0: What's the key word in this? I love my fiance's feet. They're tan, toenails polished, sexy.
2: Fiance?
0: Bingo.
2: Because once that transitions
0: to marriage,
2: so does a lot of the give a damn.
0: But kudos, 400, man. Keep the faith. Hopefully you'll feel that way the rest of your life.
2: Just keep her your fiance.
0: Texter 463 says, so we're going to call you Frito Joe.
2: Chili cheese, if you will.
0: Chili cheese Fritos, please. I stand corrected on her name. I apologize. Until now, I have always heard it pronounced Panettiere. My bad. Panettiere. It's Panettiere, isn't it? I don't even know. All right, 267-1023. That's tragic.
2: There is, well, that too, but going back to the feet fetish thing. I mean, yes. there's a lot of weird fetishes out there. A lot of weird people out there. You know, one comes to mind is the, and they did a show on it. I think we've discussed it before, but, you know, it was one of those weird fetish shows, and one guy was in love with his car.
0: Like, really?
2: Yeah. Like, and he, this is what they said. Obviously, they didn't show anything, but, you know, he was very intimate with his car.
0: That's messed up.
2: Yes. Maybe a little tailpipe action.
0: That's ridiculous.
2: How can you be that way? Now, I don't think it's that going that far if you have a foot fetish, but you know, obviously there's a number of people out there that have it because they have websites committed. Yeah, we're just for that, for people to pay you for pics of your feet.
0: I don't get it.
2: And there's some women out there make a lot of money doing it.
0: I'm sure they do. Remember when Constanza was a hand model on Seinfeld?
2: I mean, how many different pictures can you take of your feet?
0: I have no idea.
2: I mean, it's all about the background. You know, you're in the stepping on some wheat straw, and then next one you're on the grass, and then
0: right. The
2: next one your foot's having a margarita with a little umbrella. I mean, I don't understand.
0: I don't either.
2: I guess it's not. For me to understand.
0: Are they for bunions or are they against bunions? Are you pro bunion? Anti bunion.
2: Yeah, what if you got something like nasty warts on your feet? Is that a niche that Has it been explored yet?
0: I don't know. I got some weird thing on the bottom of my foot that might, maybe I can make some money.
2: Hey, if y'all interested in some corn chip toes, y'all let me know. I'll get those pics posted right away.
0: Holler at Frito Joe. FritoJoe.com. Oh, gosh. 267-1023.
2: Hello, your boy.
0: All right, folks. 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
0: Once again, National Weather Service forecast for tonight. Severe thunderstorms watch in effect through 10 p.m. Otherwise, mostly cloudy. Low around 74. Tomorrow, mostly sunny with a high of 93. Heat index as high as 96. And then Wednesday, sunny with a high of 95. Heat index around 100. Currently, we're mostly sunny here at Moccasin Bend. Still kind of raining over there by Hamilton Place and Damp and Rossville Boulevard. All that stuff. 90 degrees right now at Moccasin Bend at Talk 102.3.
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11: 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It's all you need to remember.

0: 5. Talking high school. They'll be ready for some high school football this week. Guarantee you they'll be fired up. Smoke and Lido do a great job. Mondays at 7 o'clock here on the Talk Monster. Now, we talked about at the very beginning of the show, Joe, and this guy may not even been on your radar, but the passing of Tommy John at the age of 83.
1: Yeah, I missed that.
0: Apparently had a battle, battled cancer for a little bit. And, you may have been a little too young to kind of see his era or live his era, which would have been kind of late 70s, early 80s for his prime. You know, had that big sweeping curveball that was kind of his out pitch and his bread and butter. But, you know, for someone who's probably your age or younger, going to be way more known for the surgery than the playing time.
1: I don't think there's any denying that. Because I've seen some clips of him.
0: Left-handed, had kind of like a big kick and just over the top.
1: But, it's all about that surgery.
0: He was a high school basketball phenom in Indiana. He was actually recruited by Kentucky for basketball.
1: Well, it tells me all I need to know.
0: Yeah.
1: Kid can play some basketball.
0: Pretty athletic as far as, it could not only pitch, but it was a pretty decent athlete. But, it's got to be the most famous surgery.
1: I was about to say, I was trying to think of.
0: Because there's not a name attached to an ACL surgery or.
1: Yeah.
0: I guess that Liz Frank, I don't even know if that's a person's name. Or is it what? I don't even know what that is. I don't even know if that's a associated with a person's name or that's just what it's called. But I mean, Tommy John surgery. Everybody knows what that is.
1: It could be one of the most important surgeries in sports.
0: Yeah, because you're seeing. I read something on it yesterday where, like, almost 50% of the Major League Baseball pitchers have had that surgery, like active pitchers. And he played longer after the surgery than he did before the surgery. And he had it in 1976. How much actual information did they really know? He was the guinea pig.
1: It's an amazing thing because, it's nothing for a guy to go have that surgery and be back the following year. And
0: we've seen it with local guys in around Chattanooga.
1: Their velocity is back or improved. Their speed's improved usually. Yeah. And it's amazing what that surgery does.
0: And they also talk about it. Well, it like tightens up my elbow. My elbow feels like it's tighter.
1: Yeah, it's not fixing something. It's improving something. You know, a lot of these surgeries, you're just fixing it. But Tommy John's, you're improving it.
0: Like you're fixing it and improving it.
1: Yeah, right.
0: For the most part. Yeah, that's that.
1: Not many people come back with after an ACL surgery and it's better.
0: And say the knee
1: better
0: is
1: than
0: stronger.
1: It was before.
0: Yeah.
1: No, it doesn't happen. Tommy John, it's weird how that works. They just found a way. I'm not going to say that.
0: What? Just what?
1: I'm not going to say that. God still knows what he's doing.
0: Right.
1: I'm not going to say that we outsmarted him at all.
0: No, not at all. But that the impressive thing is the doctor who came up with it, obviously we don't know his name, but we know the guy he operated on, Tommy John. All right, let's go back to the text line here, Warren Griffin text line, reminding you to never text and drive. Texter 320 says, didn't Tua do the drop snap one or two plays before he threw the touchdown to Smith in Bama's win over Georgia in the championship game a couple years back in the SEC or the national championship? It's a thing with him. And I think he did do that. Picked it up and threw it after he dropped the snap. I mean, I think Tua's done. Just my opinion. I think his game is that short, quick stuff, which the NFL just eats alive if you can't – spread the field and make them think you're going to go deep every once in a while.
1: Well, on that, you got to get out quick.
0: And the concussions and all that stuff. I just think I hope he's kept a bunch of his money because I don't see him. And then you start looking at other Falcons quarterbacks. You're like, oh, it was Penix. Is that, injured goods?
1: We, I still have hope for Tua. Now, do I think he's got a 10-year career left in him? No. But I still think he has some productive years. So I'm hoping, just for, because he seems like a nice dude, you know, seems like he's got it all together. Maybe you can make a case that some of his family is a little off kilter. Dad.
0: Right.
1: From what we've read and from what we understand. But just for him as a guy and as a, you know, someone out there playing the game, I hope he can have some more productive years.
0: I hope he can too. I mean, he was cool. They had a rookie come in and like either ran or threw a touchdown pass, and he went down to the guy that was the manager that was and found the football and gave it to him. And it's like, you know, he may not make a roster. That's a big deal. I mean, yeah. you're responsible for a touchdown in the NFL. You know, keep that as a keepsake. You never know where his career is going to go. And I thought that was awful thoughtful. Sometimes you see a QB one or two and be like, who cares? He's going to be gone 2 weeks anyway. But
1: just doing their own thing.
0: Yeah, and that was pretty classy, I thought. 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
3: ABC News, I'm Chuck Sievertson. It's total control with one issue, says a cabinet secretary, after President Trump at the White House said the U.S. totally controls the Strait of Hormuz.
4: We control it. We control it with the blockade.
3: Trump's energy secretary, Chris Wright, in a TV interview referred to the strait still as a conflict zone where disruptions to ship traffic remain, impeding oil and gas shipments. President Trump ordered reducing U.S. participation in joint U.S.-South Korean military exercises, saying they're costly and cause disrespect to North Korea's leader, retired four-star Army General Robert Abrams.
5: North Korea's military is significantly more dangerous today than it was in February of 2019. They have gotten bigger, stronger, and they have more capability.
3: Two U.S. officials tell ABC News that nothing has changed so far with the joint war games. The death of actress Hayden Panettiere in South Carolina is under investigation, police say. This is ABC News.
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1: it's coming, a frog choker
0: coming down here at the radio station as we speak, but it's one of those pop-ups, so hey, the rest of Chattanooga might just be high and dry. But joining us, as he does twice a week here, thanks to our friends at Kia of Chattanooga, our Dr. Pepper hotline, it is Coach Jim Donnan. He is a College Football Hall of Famer, and we are always pleased to have him on here and join us. And we're one day closer to college football, Coach. Appreciate you. Hope you had a good weekend.
2: Sure did. And we got the AP Top 25 coming out today and a lot to talk about. So let's get it rolling.
1: I got to ask you, during your years as a coach, because you always hear coaches after that first scrimmage get asked, what'd you think of so-and-so? And a lot of times the coach will be like, I got to go back and look at the tape. After those first and second scrimmages of preseason camp, is that what y'all do? Do y'all just immediately go back and spend the rest of the day watching film, breaking down the scrimmage that just happened?
2: You know, it depends on what time you have it. I mean, you know, some of these guys are like alcoholics for watching tape. You know what I mean? Watching, like, you know, I like to watch it and study it, but not to the point where I'm just glued to it. But, you know, overall, you know, you base a lot on the eyeball test, what you see on the field. But sometimes there's things that happen that you miss, and you know, the tape doesn't lie. I mean, you're good as your tape or bad as your tape. But it's a good thing to be able to say. I mean, if you want to stall and not answer a question, hey, I have to look at the tape. But more than likely, you got a pretty good idea what the answer is when you get that question.
1: Of course, Georgia had their first scrimmage on Saturday. I know Kirby's going to meet with the media on Wednesday. I don't know what you can say or if you've heard anything about it. I haven't heard it much news. And usually, Coach, that's a good sign because usually the only time you do hear news from a closed scrimmage is if like some kind of injury emerges.
2: Yeah, I mean, unfortunately, you had that happen up at Tennessee and South Carolina. Critical players getting hurt, and that's always something that just, besides what it does to your team, it's just the individuals devastating. But it was just brutally hot here the other day. I mean, just incredible. Like heat index, I think one of the trainers told me it was like 110 on the field because, you know, the stadium really, that you can't get much breeze through there. And then the sun beating down on those seats where nobody's sitting, you know, just makes it even worse. But from all indications at every scrimmage, I think that you can handle the heat a little bit better because all the kids aren't practicing at the same time. Like a regular practice, you got over 100 kids doing something every minute of 2.5 hours. But in this case, you only have 22 at a time out there, so they get plenty of breaks. But you know, I think the other thing is the first scrimmage, usually for everything I've always done and the ones I've been around here with Kirby, it's more situationally than it is game type. I mean, they practice punting and kick returns and all that, but not live. But they never put the ball where the ball landed on a kick or anything. They always start, you know, like 75 yards away, and then they do some situational stuff like red zone. The overview there would be, getting back to the first question you asked me, they do want to look at the film and evaluate some of these younger guys because I've said this on this show, and I think it's pretty prominent now. You're not going to use your better players as much in a scrimmage as you used to because you got so much money tied up in them, and you got to be careful. I mean, you know, always you worry about guys getting hurt, but you lose a guy you bring in here on a transfer from, and you've given him a big amount of money, and he's the guy that's going to really make your team go or at one position because you let a couple guys go in the portal that you weren't going to pay. So scrimmages aren't quite as much as far as looking at the unit anymore as it is maybe looking at individual players.
1: Interesting. And I know you touched on the heat. I know Kirby said before, you know, he wants to have – that heat, at least for like one scrimmage, to where it's like legit. I know he's complained before if one of those fronts comes through and it's like 80 instead of 95 just because he wants everybody to be acclimated for that first or second Saturday in September where it's just brutal. Were you the same way? I mean, were you one of those that's like, we've got to have, I know it's awful and it's sticky and it's gross and everything like that, but you've got to have some of those practices to get you acclimated.
2: Exactly. And, you know, I look back at the one good thing about ChatGPT, you can really figure out some stuff. I ask it about what was the heat index and what was the heat the last 2 years on Saturday. And 2 years ago it was 90, and last year it was 91 as compared to 99 the heat was here. So he had a, you know, a couple years ago he was saying that, you know, like to have more heat. And I remember out of Missouri 1 year we had an inexplicable, it was like Alaska there, the whole camp. I mean, we had guys with, you know, wearing sleeves out there and everything, and it was unbelievably cool, and it was good for your, you know, your crispness, and the guys didn't get tired and everything. Then we played the first game against Army, and it was like we were playing down in Hawaii or something. It was way in the 90s, and we had guys dropping out in that game, and back then you didn't use IVs in college, and Army, I mean, they were coming in here, the Black Knights of the Hudson, and we wore white jerseys that day, and they had all black jerseys, and they were stacked up like cordwood on the sideline. Man, they didn't have anybody left. It was terrible.
1: Now, when you were coaching at Missouri in the early 80s, did you use ChatGPT?
2: No, I didn't even have a cell phone. I mean, you know, we didn't have,
0: right.
2: But I'm telling you now, that for an old guy like me, there's a lot of things I can figure out on that ChatGPT. I mean, I don't know if it's gotten across to Cowboy yet, but he didn't want to ask anything about the Seminoles on there. But it'd be a little candid for you, maybe. But it really is unbelievable, and particularly when you got some health issues and you can't get a hold of your doctor, you know, at least before you can find out a couple things there. It's really been very good for me. I mean, I'm not embarrassed to say that I use it.
0: Not a scrimmage type situation, or at least we don't really know. But to your point, exactly what you talked about at South Carolina with the two injuries. Of course, Jaden Sellers, a wide receiver, is Lenora Sellers' brother. But the other guy, Jaden Gibson, was an Oklahoma transfer, and he suffers an injury that's going to be season-ending. And they probably paid quite a bit of money to him in the transfer portal out of Oklahoma, I would think. I can see why they don't, you know, get them in scrimmages and just let them bang their heads like, you know, all football teams did back in the 80s and 90s.
2: Exactly, and I think the one word that everybody uses now that most of the fans can relate to is called THUD, T-H-U-D, where, you know, you really simulate everything you can in a game, except you don't block below the waist and you don't tackle to the ground. So you have a lot of contact, you know, the initial contact with the offensive line or the defensive backs holding up the receivers. But the idea is not to create these big wads inside where you got these piles and guys can hurt their knees and all that. But it's as close to being football as not. It's not flag football, but it's kind of in between regular football and flag football.
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1: Everybody's pulling for them to be number one, or picking them to be number one based on the last 3 years. And then I think for the first time ever, you got two Big Ten teams pick one and two with Ohio State and Oregon. I wouldn't really have much to say about arguing about the top five, because I really think those are the best five teams.
2: Another thing you mentioned, or was mentioned in that stats that we saw earlier, was Alabama at number 11 preseason snaps a 17-year streak of them being preseason in the top 10. Of course, we know that has a lot to do with Nick Saban and his success, but that's another one that you're like, wow, 17 years.
1: Yeah, they've had a remarkable run, and you know, the last couple of years going the opposite direction, and I think 11 to me is pretty high for them. You know, I think they got to really prove they can do it, because the last 2 years they haven't. So, but there's some teams in the SEC that might be not in the top 25 that might be sleepers too. We'll see how that runs, but the big question mark for me this year is going to be that with that ninth game that the SEC teams are playing each other, everybody's going to be knocking each other off. So it's going to be a lot of 9-3, 8-4 teams in the league, and how many can make the playoffs with that kind of record?
3: Yeah, you think about Alabama, Nick Saban in 07, they went to the Independence Bowl his first year, but then that 08 signing class had like Julio Jones and Ingram and Darius, and that's the team in 08 that just took off. And, of course, they lost to Florida in the SEC championship when Tim Tebow led them to the 08 title. But from that point on, after that 08 season, you're starting 09 all the way through until now, as far as Alabama was always a preseason top 10 team. And in most of those years, they were one, two, or three.
2: Yeah.
3: But that's what makes Georgia's run of nine straight, you know, that, because they're getting up there to that. I mean, it is. It's just a remarkable run of consistency.
1: Yeah, I don't see any change in what Georgia's going to do as far as being right there, just because they got it rolling here, and they got, you know, the resources, and the coaching staff has stayed together. And they're, you know, the one thing that's remarkable is they got the youngest team in America too. Even though they got 14 guys that started last year, they still looked as the, you know, the most squad members under juniors and seniors on their team. So it's going to be good. And of course, you got to win and win at a big level. And I don't want to be just Mr. Optimistic, but the other thing that's pretty salient is how many years in a row, we saw Alabama have all those draft choices too. And with that goes winning. And the same thing's true with Georgia. The draft choices have been, you know, 10, 11, 12 guys. And that's the same thing you saw with Florida State under Coach Bowden and somewhat under Jimbo there for, you know, from 2000 to 2015. Boy, they were having guys go high in the draft. So you got good players, you're going to get drafted out.
3: All right, you do have Alabama, Florida, and Tennessee still with quarterback battles going on. They were all past their first scrimmage. Talk to us, because you've been there before, kind of, you know, how much is put on that first scrimmage, how much is put on the days leading up to the second scrimmage, and how much is put on that second scrimmage before you ultimately have to name your guy?
1: Yeah, there comes a point where you want to be fair and everything, but to the rest of the team, you got to decide on the guy. Because if you're playing two guys, you got two second-team quarterbacks. So I really, unless you just got a really easy schedule starting out, I think you need to name somebody just from the standpoint of the rest of the team, build some cohesion as far as snap count, practice together, and all that. But if they're that close, then you're probably going to wait to that second scrimmage and see what happens. But as a coach, you can manufacture a lot of things in the scrimmage. Let's say that one guy's playing a little bit better than you think he is than the other guy, but at the same time, you think the other guy's the man. You can make things happen in the scrimmage about the way you line up defenses and who you're going against and all that to maybe build him some confidence, not some false confidence or anything, but deep down, you know, you got a really good gut feeling who the guy is. And

0: know one guy might play a little bit better in one scrimmage, you got to figure the whole body of work's what counts. And usually speaking, the coach makes the right decision there.
1: You always hear the adage, you make your biggest improvement from the first game to the second game. Does that hold true generally with scrimmages? Do you see a much better second scrimmage than first? And if you don't, how frustrating is it?
0: Normally speaking, you usually see a better one from the offense because it's the first time you've had tackling, you know, and blocking full speed. So the defense is going to be helter-skelter aggressive, you know, whereas the offense hadn't been used to it. And I think the fact you get that one scrimmage under your belt and the nerves out of the way, usually the offense improves some. But and there's so many different ways I've seen things happen in scrimmages and all the it's all based on the 27 or 28 practices, because you do a lot of stuff in practice that really help you get ready for a game, because you start running scout team and looking at the other team instead of going against yourself. And a lot of times you play against yourself so much, it's hard to figure out how good a guy is because he plays against that guy every day.
1: I want to ask, going up to the Big Ten, I thought this was interesting news over the weekend. Ohio State and Ryan Day choosing to move their Senior Day festivities from the Michigan game to the season opener against Ball State. So Senior Day will be the opener.
0: We had to get something to get those guys up against Ball State. You know, this buddy of mine up at Marshall used to go to Ball State, and he called it Fruit Jar Tech. He said that all those women came there to learn how to can and get their fruit jars ready. So they're playing Fruit Jar Tech, and I never got to say that publicly, so I know everybody remembered that Ball State's Fruit Jar Tech. But as far as Ryan Day, I mean, guy's had a tremendous career except for his record against Michigan. I mean, you know, they haven't won until last year on the level they need to. Although the year they lost to him, and then they went ahead and won a national championship. But I think he's just dealing with a lot of psychological stuff. But it does take a lot out of you on Senior Day. We've talked about on the show that very emotional, your kids going out there for the last time. And it doesn't keep you from winning, but it sure doesn't help you win because it's such an emotional thing. You know, I think it's probably a good move, really.
1: All right, and I know you love football at all levels. You know, the games have not started yet in college, but the preseason games have started in the NFL. So just kind of curious, did you have any take? You know, Ty Simpson had really good numbers. Tua Tagovailoa had really bad numbers. Can you make too much out of that opening preseason weekend?
0: Well, everybody around here is Lauren Wellman. You're about the Falcons after that debacle they had the other night. I mean, you know, routine play and Tua drops a snap. But, you know, at the same time, you got to put your first team guys out there, and you got to really look how they're going to do when they all blend together. So preseason is really not any way to be a good indicator. But I would say the Falcons right now are trending badly with their schedule. I think they're going to be – I'm not going to go out on a limb anyway except to say I don't think they're going to be even 7-7 this year with that roster. But we'll see. And then Simpson looked good, but, you know, he was in there against the second, third guys, and you know, so he's going to look good usually. But he's a very, very strong guy as far as running the team, and that's a good system for him. I think that's a real dogfight between him and you know, between our guy Stetson to see who the backup's going to be.
1: Well, great stuff as always. These segments just go faster and faster once we get closer to the season. And then once it gets going, it seems like you're with us for like 3 minutes. But great stuff, yeah. And we're already looking forward to Thursday.
0: Yeah, I got one quick joke for you. This guy's walking down the street with a banana in his ear. And a guy walks up to him and says, "Hey, what you doing with that banana in your ear?" He says, "I can't hear you. I got a banana in my ear."
2: There you go.
1: Coach, thanks a bunch, and thanks to the fantastic folks at Key of Chattanooga for making this possible. Again, we're already looking forward to Thursday.
0: All right, thanks.
2: Thank you, Coach. Appreciate it. Coach Jim Nonnen here on Sport Talk and the Talk Monster.
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2: The service forecast tonight, mostly cloudy, low 74. Tomorrow, mostly sunny, high 93, heat index 96. Wednesday, sunny with a high of 95 and a heat index near 100. Cloudy and 88 degrees. Welcome, students of the game, coming your way.
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4: From ABC News, I'm Stephanie Officer. Released results of an autopsy on actress Hayden Panettiere, whose sudden death Sunday shocked fans. ABC's Mike Dubusky.
5: The Greenville County Coroner's Office confirms that on August 16th, paramedics were called to a home for a woman in cardiac arrest. They initiated life-saving measures, but she died at 2:32 in the afternoon. The woman, identified as Hayden Panettiere, was staying at that home temporarily, the statement says. There were no signs of trauma, but the exact cause of death is pending further investigation.
4: Panettiere would have turned 37 this Friday. Luigi Mangione's state murder trial was adjourned today after he pleaded guilty to federal charges.
6: Defense lawyers argue that the state murder case should be thrown out entirely by arguing that Mangione is being subjected to double jeopardy by facing both federal and state charges. The former Ivy Leaguer pleaded guilty to two federal stalking charges last week, admitting in open court that he killed UnitedHealthcare CEO Brian Thompson. Mangione was originally slated to go to trial on state murder charges in September, but his next appearance is now scheduled for December 10th, as the judge weighs dismissing those state charges. Mangione will be sentenced a week later in federal court. Peter Harlambous, ABC News, New York.
4: For President Trump, this appears to be the end when it comes to appeals in the first E. Jean Carroll case.
7: After being found liable for sexual abuse and defamation, Donald Trump was ordered to pay E. Jean Carroll $5 million. His legal team appealed that decision numerous times. He ended up paying her the money, and now the Supreme Court has refused for a final time to review its denial. However, there was an earlier case focusing solely on defamation, for which a jury ordered Donald Trump to pay $83 million. He claims he made the remarks in his official capacity as president, and since the high court gave him blanket immunity, he cannot be held liable. That case is still pending. Sherry Preston, ABC News.
4: ICE pitching a plan to help protect local police who make immigration arrests from possible financial consequences if they're accused of on-duty misconduct. You're listening to ABC News.
8: Here's the official forecast. Mostly cloudy tonight, 74. Tomorrow, mostly sunny, 93 for a high heat index, making it feel like 96. Tomorrow night, mostly clear down to 69. Sunny and 95 on Wednesday. Wednesday night, scattered overnight showers, 74 degrees. Thursday, a chance of showers and thunderstorms with a high of 95. Thursday night, overnight showers, 73. Friday, afternoon showers and thunderstorms, and 93. I'm Greg Allen on Talk Radio 102.3.
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0: Back with a lot of action. Action packed.
1: Yes, sir.
0: Before we start off, bro, how was your weekend?
1: Man, it was straight. Did a basically worked all weekend, unfortunately, but you know, it was straight. Did a lot of working. But what about you, man? How was
0: your weekend? I was on the football field. I got out to East Ham, you know, nephew Kyrie and them had a football game and what's it called? The Tino Rampage boys, man. 10U. Looking good now. Hey, yeah. So I'm serious.
1: Yeah, I wished I could have seen them.
0: Yeah, you ain't have much to see. They ain't have enough. They didn't get enough time to show a lot. Yeah, they did a lot in a little time. But, you know, hey, I'll talk about it a little later.
1: Yeah, I was working, man. How was your weekend, Cowboy?
2: About the same. A lot of work. Some at the house, some other places, and a little bit of time to relax. So that's all I can ask for. But overall, pretty good, man. Pretty good. Last weekend without a football game for a while.
0: Uh-oh. He ready to talk about it. Look, he ain't waiting. You ready for some football?
2: A little bit.
0: Okay. Little bit. You been watching no preseason or Coach Raiders?
2: I've seen some clips, but when it comes to the NFL preseason, I can't do that.
0: That ain't football enough.
2: No, that's not football.
0: Okay,
2: that's
0: not football. Okay.
2: Because I need to know what I can expect, and I just don't think you can get anything from NFL preseason.
0: That's fair. How about you, bro?
1: Bro, looking at my teams, I didn't see anything because they didn't play the Titans on TV, so I only could look at the highlights. I know we went 92 yards with Cam Ward, so.
0: I did see that. I seen the highlight of that. It punched it in. I said,
1: that was
0: a different Titan team.
1: Yeah, that was encouraging for me, but I was kind of more sad about hearing the news about Idris Farouk.
0: Yeah. I'm going to talk about that a little later, too, as well, man. You know, I'm going to talk a lot about the Vols. We ain't got a chance to cover them much, so, you know, I got the whole second segment dedicated to them. But we snuck down to Finley a little bit and caught a little high school action, bro. A little jamboree action. You know, Blue Cross don't like us that much, so that's why y'all don't see us a lot at the Blue Cross Jamboree. So, but I did get to sneak down and catch a little bit of, was it East Hamilton and Ringo? And who was after that?
1: East Hamilton and Ringo and Notre Dame, and I forgot who Notre Dame played.
0: I can't remember off the top of my head, but...
1: I wished I could have watched Notre Dame, but of course, you know, I was working.
0: I already know. But we did catch East Ham and Ringo. Ringo looked good. It's funny because my son works out with, and he done worked out with Ringo quarterback, bro. Talked about Ringo quarterback. He told him, he's like, yeah, I'm like that. And he put on a show. They also got a nice running back. And,
1: running back, nice.
0: East Ham just young right now. And you can tell they're young, nervous. I seen a spark from the young quarterback that they had. So, I don't know, man. A lot to be desired with East Ham. I think just you can't replace a lot of the production that they lost. Reading in the paper today, man, they lost a lot of production.
1: Yeah,
0: 60-something touchdowns, that's hard to replace. I don't care who you are. So, but I think they're going to be decent. I looked at their schedule. I think they can make some noise this year.
1: Yeah, I like the running game. AB also had an interception, man. So, shout out to little AB.
0: All right.
1: He was making plays. He had an interception. But like you said, Luke was out there for Ringo, this Ringo quarterback. He actually hit me up while we were heading back from the Grayson game and was like, you going to be at the game? And I was like, you know what? I just found out my nephew plays, so I'm going to actually be there. I said, I'm going to say, when I come, I'm going to make sure I holler at you in the stands. That's why when I walked down, I went over there and hollered at him.
0: That's a fact.
1: I'm going to make sure I holler. I said, if I go to the game, you going to know because I'm going to come holler at you. So when I hollered at him, I actually made a joke with him because he threw an interception.
0: And then he told me you got to get that back.
1: Yeah, he came back and then he threw a touchdown. So I went down there and kind of messed with him. I said, yeah, you had to get back, didn't you? He was like, yeah, man. So shout out to Luke, man, and Ringo. He told me Ringo was going to be tough. He told me
0: they're going to be a tough team. So I'm definitely going to be marking them down on my picks. And I'm be definitely watching them. But also, you know, Times Free Press released the Dynamite Dozen. How you feel about the list, bro?
1: Yeah, it's pretty good. I think they probably should have had old Levi in there, though.
0: I feel some other snubs.
1: I feel like they should have had Levi.
0: You got any other snubs that you see? What about you, Cowboy? Did you get to see the dozen?
2: I did.
0: Any snubs that you can think about?
1: Kind of hard to pick 12, so, you know. But
2: Yeah, I mean, it is. It's so hard to do that. You know, I guess a lot of people would question it being Baylor heavy, I guess.
0: Uh-huh.
2: But Baylor's got a ton of talent on that team, though.
0: That's true. No Deion Edwards?
2: Yeah.
1: Well, it's only for seniors.
0: Oh, it's only for seniors?
1: Yeah, it's only
0: for seniors. Oh, I was going to say, I was like, man, we got him. I got a thing. I got to put my thinking cap on some seniors then, see if it's any snub seniors that I can think about.
1: So, yeah, matter of fact, Levi couldn't be on there.
0: He couldn't be on there. So
1: yeah, he's about right on this list. Let me think of some seniors, though.
0: I got to think of some seniors, man. If y'all got any seniors that y'all can text in that we missing out on, that y'all feel like that's dubs, that was snubbed on the list, man, just let us know. You can text in at 423-267-1023.
1: And it might be spot on.
0: Got any snubs?
1: Might be spot on with this list, though.
0: Yeah, it was a star-studded list, though. I did peep, though, what is his name from, Silverdale?
1: Oh, yeah.
0: Bro, he has grown.
1: Oh, yeah.
0: I remember seeing him last year when they played Turner, you know what I'm saying? It was a big game, and he was making plays then, but just to see him now, I'm like, whoa, that's a whole different kid.
1: They got their quarterback back, too, man. That's big.
0: That is big. How you feel about that Silverdale-Turner game? Because that's going to be another star. That's going to be one of the ones.
1: Yeah, I think they're going to be good, man. They got good coaching staff over there, and they run it up-tempo. So, you know, they'll always be able to catch some teams off guard running it up-tempo.
0: They run it well, too.
1: Yeah, so it's like once they get in the groove, you got to get them off. You got to get them behind the sticks. You know, like with an off-tempo team like that, you got to get them behind the sticks. Because once they get behind the sticks, and then that's when they kind of start pressing and everything. Kind of like with Tennessee. You know, once we get behind the sticks with Tennessee, it was kind of like a disaster.
0: But what about with Tyner, man? And I seen how they're using the weapons over there, man. And look, they say it's going to look different from the scrimmage we seen. And it's been looking different. How you feel?
1: Man, Tyner's so scary, man. Like, it is so scary for Tyner, man. Like, they got so much speed. It's like,
0: okay,
1: you put a safety on the top, then you got D-Dem and Deion running underneath.
0: Uh-huh.
1: But you don't put a safety over top. You got Karante and Deion running past you. It's like you just got to
2: lose.
1: Yeah, it's like you just got to pick your poison and hope something bad happens, you know, so that's why it's a scary thing with them. And I know Coach Main and Tuff over there with that defense, I know they're going to do big things.
0: Gotcha. So give me another team. You know, I was looking at the teams. Any other teams you high on before we get into this picks week? Because, you know, I'm on the squad. Get it right.
1: Chattanooga.
0: Yeah, Chattanooga.
1: Yeah.
0: Because we're beating y'all this year. I'm just letting you know.
1: Hey, man, I'm going to tell you this now, man.
0: They added me some.
1: Team that I'm curious. And I'm kind of high on, again, man, until they prove me wrong, is that A4 and Red Bank.
0: Mm-hmm.
1: You know, I'm definitely high on them. I'm high on the Marion County teams, Marion County and South Pitt. Definitely high on those two teams.
2: We'll see what Red Bank has that first game of the year.
1: Yeah.
2: Going against Ray County. Mm-hmm. We'll see. I mean, that's a big game for both those teams.
1: Yeah, facts.
0: This is true, but I think a lot of people is sleeping on Red Bank this year.
1: They definitely are.
0: A lot of people is sleeping on Red Bank. I don't think they've seen the growth of A4 at quarterback. I don't think they've seen Sticks. Now, he's been playing.
1: Like, you know, just about 2 weeks ago, Coach Davis said he ain't Sticks no more. He don't feel
0: fair.
1: Out.
0: That's fair. That's fair. So, that is fair.
1: You know, they say he ain't even stick.
0: So I just don't know, man. A lot of people, I think they sleeping on them. We know Marion County and South Pittsburgh, they the usual suspects. What about Meigs? How you feel about Meigs?
1: Oh, yeah, I'm definitely high on Meigs County. I kind of want to see what Cleveland do this first game.
0: I've been seeing something about Cleveland because, you know, Coach Brown, first year, getting his guys in. You know, he kind of took it over late. So I'm very interested to see what he do this year.
1: Yeah, man, he done got some speed over there. You know, he got his quarterback still. Quarterback has been very good, you know. Definitely like the quarterback in case, and he can sling it. Definitely like him. But, yeah, like I said, I'm curious to see what he do. Let me see another team that I definitely want to see. I want to see Lookout Valley, man.
0: Okay. We still ain't seen nothing from Lookout Valley.
1: I want to see Lookout Valley.
0: We ain't seen him play at all.
1: Nephew finally a freshman over there. He might actually be getting some snaps over there. So I want to check Lookout Valley out.
0: All right.
1: Check Lookout Valley out. Grace. I want to check Grace out.
0: Still ain't seen Grace.
1: I want to check Grace out. And of course, man, I'm high on Notre Dame, man. I've been telling y'all about the Notre Dame boys. JT just been looking. Oh, man. He been looking good.
0: Talking about that Notre Dame. That's that sneaky one.
1: Hey, man, I like what Notre Dame is doing, man. I definitely like what Notre Dame is doing. And, of course, I need to see McCauley, man. I haven't been able to get over to see McCauley or Baylor. Haven't been able to see either of those teams. So, want to definitely see those.
0: Man, we're going to talk some more high school football after this break because we was at one of the games of the year already.
1: Yeah,
0: we're going to bring it back at Talk Radio 102.3, Students of the Game.

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1: Overloaded.
0: Man, that's the perfect song to talk about where we had went. You know what I'm saying? The other week.
1: Hey, man, before we do that, I got an announcement, though, Lito.
0: Go ahead. Shout out.
1: We got an announcement, man. Y'all know, excuse me, it's that time of the year again, the college coaches evaluation period for basketball. And you know, last year we went. It was involving three schools, and those three schools are putting it back together again. It's going to be Hamilton Heights, McCauley, and Chattanooga Prep. It's going to be for Saturday, September the 12th, 2026. That first stop is going to be at Hamilton Heights. Then that second stop is going to be at McCauley. And then rounding off at 1:45 to 3 p.m., it's going to be at Chattanooga Prep.
0: So, all right.
1: Hoopers, you know, it's going to be big for the Hoopers. But, Lito.
0: I might as well make my announcement about a Hooper then.
1: Go ahead.
0: Man, Jordan Fielder.
1: Yes, sir.
0: Got a offer for Bryan College. Since we talking about Hoops, go ahead and announce that real quick, man. Can't forget that.
1: Shout out to Jordan, man. I seen him the other day. They was making jokes about him talking about why he ain't on the football field. So, man, shout out to Jordan, though.
0: But, yeah, man, we got to get to it, man. We was down in the A, man, doing some work, bro, at the Corky Kale Classic. And we got to see two great football games and one premier football game. What they would say is the upset of the year in the opening week of Georgia football.
1: Yeah, man.
0: With Grayson versus North Gwinnett, bro. Give me your thoughts, because you know it's a lot of talk about this one.
1: Man, it shocked me, man. Like I tell everybody, when you – on the sideline at an NFL stadium, inside, it's so different. Because, like I said, I'm so used to looking at video boards and end zones and stuff. And the Falcons, you got to look up in that ring, you know.
0: Look up at the ring.
1: You know, I'm trying to get my content out, you know. And I was posting a video or a picture or whatever. And then I saw the first play. I saw him hand it off. So I kind of looked down and tried to finish my post or whatever. And I just heard, I felt Lito grab my arm, and I looked to the side, didn't look up, you know what I'm saying? Then I looked straight ahead, and I'm like, oh, my God, he just caught this ball. Like, what happened? Like,
0: yes, sir.
1: Then it turns
0: out
1: to be a flea flicker. But listening to the coach's interviews, he done interviewed a couple times. He just basically said that he thought he had a chance, and the guys basically executed. They executed to perfection. He didn't think it was going to go the way that it went. But, you know, he felt that he had a chance and everything. But that's just big-time football, big-time execution for North Gwinnett.
0: Big time.
1: And come to find out, North Gwinnett quarterback is another one of the kids from the prep red zone that I've been covering.
0: That's
1: it's
0: wild.
1: It's just crazy. I didn't even notice. I was like, bro, if I would have known that, I would have got so many pictures of you. Like,
0: and he balled out.
1: He did his thing, for sure.
0: Bro, I just want to say shout out to both teams, especially North Gwinnett. The OC from North Gwinnett, man, he dialed it up because he went against a great Grayson defense, and he just kept them on their toes the whole night. They could never catch a rhythm with him at all. So when he came out, and like he said, I respect the coach for saying what he said, because they hit on every trick play that they ran, and that's hard to do. Every trick play was successful.
1: Yeah, it's tough.
0: So went into to combat that, and just to see, you know what I'm saying? And it was Coach Carswell's first game. You got your first game in the bins, the biggest stage, everybody come to see you. And the offense just came out kind of flat. Trying to impress the fans, the crowd, you know, everybody coming to see them. And I think they pressed a little bit, and you know what I'm saying, got behind the sticks and was never really able to help the defense out when the defense settled in.
1: I don't even think they was pressing. They just struggled. When you can't run the ball – and you try to do so much, it throw your game playing off.
0: That's
1: you know
0: right.
1: what I'm saying? So when you're not successfully running the ball, and they ran the ball, and I think the yardage was like at a -7 at one point.
0: I think it's because of sack yardage, but that's fair.
1: He
0: wasn't running the ball. Yep.
1: You know what I'm saying?
0: Fair.
1: So
0: that's fair.
1: Like, it's just like, man, and I think that once they couldn't establish the run, it just kind of threw everything off. Like, Deuce already wasn't, you know, he wasn't in sync. in the RPO game because he threw an interception. But it's just like once he got in sync and probably, and I believe they probably got a couple runs. They got a couple successful runs and opened things up. It's just kind of like any other football player, man. You'll struggle if your run game just bad and they loading the box up and you can't even get a pass off.
0: Can't get a pass off because, man,
1: the pass rush coming. You think you can just hand it off or on a draw for the pass rush? That don't work. Like, it just get demoralizing as an offense, and you got to stick with it. It's going to get mental sometimes.
0: And the thing is, bro, like, the D-line from North Gwinnett played, they tell off.
1: Oh, yeah,
0: like,
1: definitely
0: a lot of people are, like, not talking about how well they played and how they harassed the quarterback and kept making plays in the backfield in the run game.
1: D-line and linebackers.
0: Both of them. Because the linebacker was the coach, son. He got the pick six.
1: Yeah, he got the pick six.
0: So, man, they just came ready to play, man. It was funny because in the pregame, everybody was kind of looking at North Gwinnett like, man, they kind of lackadaisical over there. Like, they don't got no kind of energy. Yeah. But I don't know what they did. They did something that broke down, and then it's like they start getting hype. I don't know what it was, but, man, they turned the switch.
1: Yeah, man. And like I said, shout out to those coaches over there too, man. They did a heck of a job. And still, shout out to Grayson coaches too, man, because they didn't panic.
0: They didn't.
1: Like, that was crazy. Like, you know, they went down early. They didn't panic and everything.
0: No arguing with coaches on the sidelines.
1: And getting to watch them on the sidelines, that was kind of big. You know what I'm saying? I know we see a lot of teams being successful and watching them on the sideline, but actually seeing a team that's been struggling on the sideline and see how the coaches still coach and how the players respond, that was kind of big to me.
0: Correct.
1: I don't think that that's the same Grayson team that you're going to see all year. If you think that, you're crazy.
0: That is crazy. And I'm going to tell you what I like about the body language of the kids. They weren't coming off talking about the coaches or this. They were saying, what are we doing?
1: Yeah.
0: What are we doing wrong? Yeah. Like, we need to get this together.
1: Yeah.
0: And that self-accountability that they, you know what I'm saying, instilled amongst the whole program, man, it shows.
1: Yeah, I love that about those kids too, man. They definitely took full accountability of what was going on. And then even when we had a star player talk to the rest of his team and his coach, and you know his coach said, you done? Let him get it out. And he said, you know what? If we do this, we'll try this. You better make a play.
0: Facts.
1: Like, it wasn't no arguing or nothing. He understand the situation and what's
0: frustrated.
1: Going on.
0: Correct.
1: And they frustrated. He was like, bro, I'm not finna argue back with him or let him go like this. He was like, man, I'm going to let him get it out. Let him get it all out. I'm going to listen. And I'm like, you know what? I will try this. Now you better make a play, though.
0: Yep,
1: that's what you're saying, because you got to understand, man. I've heard, I don't know who just said it, but I heard it from somebody. They said good teams are coach-led, great teams are player-led.
0: Okay.
1: So you got to listen to your players. They out there. You know what I'm saying?
0: Do you think we do a great job in our area of letting teams be more player-led than coach-led? Or do you think our kids got to get more discipline to get to that point?
1: I think we got to get more discipline and get to that point. I think that some of the coaches try to, but you got to understand, some of these kids don't take the rein. You know, they want to give it to them sometimes. You know, we talk about quarterback battles in the college ranks. You know, are these kids prepared to be in a battle? Because when you get to the next level, everybody's going to be
0: everybody's in a battle.
1: You know
0: what I mean? That's a fact.
1: It's a battle, you know what I'm saying? So I think that we got to get more discipline. We got to see, and we got to start. We got to get the coaching as well, too. You know what I'm saying? The coaches got to let them know. Like, hey, you know, good teams are coach-led, great teams are player-led.
0: Yeah, I think when players start holding each other accountable, that's when you start seeing a real big change in the team.
1: Yep.
0: That's when you start seeing where the coach don't have to tell you what you did wrong. The player already done told the other player. And you know what I'm saying? It's different when your homeboy getting on you or somebody been telling you that, hey, man, you need to straighten up. It's a different feel because you want the respect of your team and the players that you're playing with.
1: Yeah, I just wish we could have got on North Gwinnett side, man, just to see what the temperature, what the coaches were saying. We said that too, man, but it was so crazy because we was in the dome. I said, well, we just don't know how good we got it, boy. I said, well, I'm cold in here.
0: I said, what? The dome was nice.
1: I said, what? I said, can you imagine this? I said, bro, I'm actually cold in here, bro. I said,
0: also, we went up to the top, man, and we got a view from like a box view, and I understand why some coaches like to sit in a box.
1: Yeah, I do.
0: I definitely understand why.
1: Yeah, that view was
0: pretty nice.
1: It's a
0: way different view. You see everything. It's like you can see the shifts. You see how they lined up, the holes in the defense and all in the offense and things of that nature. So I like that view a little bit. I can't wait to do the little skybox somewhere else.
1: Yeah, you're right, man. And that view was just, it was like you said, I see why some of the coaches – But I, like I said, I think I like the D coordinators more than the offensive coordinators up top. Because, you know, when you got your offense out there, you need to be directly talking to your quarterback, you know.
0: So, okay, okay.
1: You know, you need to feel the temperature of the sideline and stuff like that.
0: You know, also, Cowboys stop me, man. You know, I was going to talk a little more football. I got some more teams we done covered. You know, did a lot of work over this time. But y'all stay tuned, man. We'll talk Radio 102.3, Students of the Game.

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9: Welcome back.
8: Man, it's time to talk some Vols football. We done had it all summer. We ain't got a chance to talk about no Vols football. And we just had a big scrimmage. Yep. Big time scrimmage that went on. Any thoughts from the scrimmage, bro? From anything you heard, saw, your thoughts from the scrimmage?
9: Yeah, DeJuan Morris. Chattanooga, Tennessee.
8: Two words,
9: native.
8: Huh?
9: Chattanooga, Tennessee native. You didn't see him. Long run. Looks like our running game is going to be in good hands.
8: Mm-hmm.
9: You said it a couple years ago in this league that you're going to need to have
8: multiple running backs.
9: So having him in a battle with the two and the two that he's actually battling, I mean, the other person he's actually battling with is just as good. I mean, it's like it's just 1A and 1B. You can take your pick. Just whatever you like at that time of the day. So we got a good problem to have running the ball. Looks like the offensive line is looking good. And everybody wants to know about the quarterbacks. Like I said, I think it's still going to be. Still think it's going to be McIntyre until it's not. And, you know, I know we want to see Faison. I want to see him too. I want to see him succeed. But I think it's going to be G-Mac. But I wouldn't be mad or upset if it's not.
8: Now, tell me why you think you got other quarterback battles around the country. Why do you think our quarterback battle isn't as loud as other teams around that? We can say the SEC.
9: I think our coach got ahead of it, and, you know, they kind of got a feel of what Faison is, and it's just really just buzz that's coming out of that. Because Alabama's hasn't been too buzzy.
8: Correct.
9: You know, they has been kind of quiet, so. I think with Florida, like, I think it's just the big thing.
8: Oh,
9: you
8: look
9: know.
8: At you. You done said it.
9: Oh, I'm not going to hold back. You know, I already know. I already know what's going on. So with Florida, man, I just know. I know that, you know, Summer All got a big decision, and they had quarterback issues because they, you know, we heard all last summer. It's only one way, but it was multiple ways.
8: So why do you think that their quarterback battle is any different than ours if, you know, we got two basically inexperienced quarterbacks, and they got two inexperienced quarterbacks.
9: Like I said, bro, the last couple of years, it was only one way. And, you know, it was multiple ways, obviously. You know, it wasn't just that one way. So,
8: okay.
9: And, you know, they kind of handled it bad. You know, they said that you ain't got to do all this practicing, and he going to come in and rip it all over the yard. And, you know, we had drama, but we got ahead of it, got a quarterback, and said, hey, gonna have a battle because it's not the first time we had a battle.
8: That's true.
9: You know.
8: So do you think people are concerned about the defense with the running game looking so good in the scrimmage, and you know we getting a new DC and some people were talking about, oh, the run game was gashing the defense. So your thoughts?
9: No, I wouldn't say that, because if they also went looking at the clips, they would have saw Aaron Carter got a nice interception as well. And you know, so the defense was flying around. So it wasn't just an all offensive fair, like everybody think. I know we got a good graphics team, you know.
8: A great one. We got a good one.
9: They make it look real good.
8: They do, they do.
9: But nah, I don't have any concerns on the defensive side other than injuries.
8: And speaking of injuries, man, we got two season ending injuries. One at tight end with Brom, and then the second one at safety at Farouk, man. Shout out, man. Prayers up to both of them, too, man. Your thoughts on them? How is it going to impact the season?
9: Yeah, that's big. Like I said, that's the only thing that I had an issue with was with the injuries. You know, I was hoping we went in kind of scot-free, but no team's going to be scot-free injuries. Mm-hmm. I mean, I understand where it goes, but, I mean, we kind of used to it now. We always got somebody that's kind of banged up heading into the season, so.
8: I just think with this one, bro, it hurt because both of these players we've been hearing all in fall camp.
9: Yeah,
8: it was prime to have big years this year. So
9: it definitely hurts.
8: It just was like, man.
9: And both guys have played a lot of snaps too, so you can't replace that. So
8: that's facts. That's
9: another thing that kind of. But it gives an opportunity for the young guys to, you know, make a name for themselves. I mean, we kind of had that same thing with Ty Redman. You know, he didn't have a lot of snaps, but he grew up pretty quick, and now he's one of our best corners now.
8: So. With that being said, the AP poll ranked us 20 with knowing all this. We got a quarterback battle, new defensive coordinator. We had two key injuries, and they ranked us 20 coming into the season, preseason. Your thoughts?
9: I like it, man. I told you going in before we even found out, I said we'll be 20 to 25, and we was right at 20. So.
8: And what did I say, 17 yes, to 20?
9: 17 to 20, yeah. So we were right at 20, man. It was kind of spot on in our picks, but – I don't have no issue with it, but the issue I do have is when the lady went on ESPN and was like, why does Tennessee even belong there? I'm like,
8: oh,
9: wow.
8: Okay,
9: like,
8: explain.
9: You know, I saw the tweet about it, but I actually got to see it on TikTok. The lady was just like, yeah, I don't even understand why Tennessee is here. And da, da, da. I was like, wow.
8: And why do you think she said that? Because I was kind of shocked when I was hearing her.
9: I don't know, man. A lot of people don't believe in Tennessee and hype. So, I mean, we just got to pop out and show.
8: So what is it not to believe? We just had a quarterback came over with, three, four months to learn the playbook and end up, we was 8-4. Nobody had us going 8-4 with Joey Aguilar.
9: Sometimes you got to pop out and show, man. That's just how it is.
8: So any surprises on the top 25 AP poll preseasons for you? Any shockers?
9: Let me see. I wish Louisville would have got a little more love.
8: Facts. I'm shocked Penn State is on there.
9: Yeah, Penn State is pretty shocking. And they're so high.
8: Mm-hmm. You know? Washington.
9: You know, Washington.
8: I know they losing your coach. I know, understand they hire within, but I just don't know. I think Washington, they kind of. Because in my opinion, they did the ACC bad. The ACC only had, what, two teams represented in the top 25?
9: Yeah, they actually did.
8: The That's Big crazy. 12 had five teams. You think the Big 12 is a better conference than the ACC?
9: Well, I done got an argument with the ACC. I mean, with the Big 10 and SEC, so I better tread lightly. She might be listening.
8: I'm just saying, man. I can't see the Big 12 being better than the ACC conference. I was saying this earlier. I think the commissioner of the ACC does a terrible job marketing them. But they're a way better conference. Think about the success they done had over the years.
9: Yeah, they done had a lot of success, but they done had a lot of, you know, iffies too these past couple of years.
8: Nah,
9: too,
8: I can't
9: know,
8: do that, so. Man. You got Clemson,
9: I got,
8: done won. Florida State done won.
9: I got a
8: in
9: surprise
8: the playoff era.
9: That Alabama is a little too high for me.
8: Uh-oh. You on this 7-5 Alabama, talk to me.
9: I don't think that they deserve to be in the top 15.
8: And why not?
9: You know, they could be in the top, you know, 15 to 20.
8: The boy won 10 games and he won a playoff game last year. Tell me why he shouldn't be there.
9: He also got embarrassed too. Like, you got people saying, bro, I've never seen Alabama lose like that.
8: That's fair, because they didn't throw the ball on Alabama. Man. They straight ran the ball down their throat.
9: It's crazy work, man. It's just wow. Wow.
8: And they couldn't run the ball. Two things that, you know what I'm saying, we've never seen from Alabama football.
9: Clemson snub. I think Clemson should at least crack the
8: Definitely think Clemson should have got in there because a lot of people don't think. I know I pick a lot of upsets, but don't be surprised if Clemson beats LSU week one.
9: Ooh.
8: I don't think that'll be a shocker, man. This is Dabo Sweeney we talking about. His back is against the wall. Everybody's been talking crazy about him. He's actually using a transfer portal now. People don't talk about that. So don't be shocked if he catch LSU week one slipping.
9: The thing is, bro, is that he got to go on the road. So
8: I don't care. This is Dabo. Dabo can go on. If any coach can go on the road that you have trust in, it'll be Dabo.
9: I don't know, man. I don't know. What you think, Cowboy? You trust Dabo on the road?
5: Here lately, probably not.
9: Yeah, because.
5: But I think. You know, he always has those that game or two every year where it kind of surprises you a little bit.
8: Mm-hmm.
5: And you think maybe Clemson's going to have a tough go of it. Maybe not a tough go, but, you know, you feel like they would be the underdog. But they'll surprise you every now and then. So I don't know about that one.
9: Yeah,
8: I'll tell you, it's an unpopular pick, man. But I could see Lane Kiffin starting off his tenure with a loss, just like Brian Kelly and the rumblings get the, hey, what have we done?
9: Lane had to go there. Yeah, then it's going to be Death Valley at night.
8: I just think Dabo is a premium coach to do that. Any other coach, I kind of be like,
9: They've been having the battles of the Death Valleys lately, so.
8: I think Dabo been getting disrespected, man, and people think he on his way out the door. I think he's going to scratch one out on him.
9: I think he don't do good, but I don't think it's the LSU game, though. I don't think it's out of conference that he do good.
8: I think it is because I think he doesn't do as well as people expect him to do in conference.
9: Yeah,
8: and some about ACC teams, they do well against SEC teams, especially early in the year.
9: I think he'll probably rebound and probably win, do a little better in conference, and probably struggle a little out of conference. That's just what I think.
8: That's fair. Because, you know, I got Norvell popping Alabama again.
9: Yeah.
8: I got Norvell doing it again on the road. His back is against the wall, and every time his back is against the wall, he scratch.
9: That's one of those things where I said that that they'll have like six losses. That'll be on the trajectory of six losses if they lose to Florida State.
8: You think Bama could really have six losses, bro?
9: Yeah, if they lose to Florida State, because they losing to Auburn. I'm telling you, I already went down, and they're losing to Auburn. They play Georgia, they losing to Georgia.

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1: Back to back.
0: For the last period of class.
1: Went by fast, bro.
0: It did. So, Smoke, man, I've been sitting here thinking, man, and then, you know, we got the newest semester of the SOTG University coming. We got some new students coming in, some new head coaches. How lenient are we going to be on some of these newer head coaches coming into the university? How hard are you going to be on the Smoke?
1: Ooh, I'm going to be pretty hard on some of the teams that spent a lot of money and talked a lot of stuff, fan base that talked a lot of stuff.
0: So you ain't got no grace this year? No grace?
1: Yeah, it depends on who it is.
0: You know? Oh, it depends. Okay. So you got some people already that's on the list that kind of got some strikes against them?
1: Yeah, the board.
0: Ooh. What do you do?
1: That Alabama team, I'm telling you. They go 7-5. I'm telling you, that fan base going to be upset.
0: Any others?
1: No, just to jump off right now, I got my, my eye on Summerall, you know. You know, he the new guy, too.
0: I heard something interesting about Pete Golden on the way over here.
1: Oh, what about Pete?

0: they were saying that Pete Golden is kind of overrated. They don't see why he's getting all this love. They said if Lane Kiffin wouldn't have left, who was running and lining up to hire Pete Golden?
1: Man, I think them just haters, man.
0: I don't know. It sounded like it, but he had a good point. Like, outside of Mississippi, if they wouldn't have been in that position, do you think any of these head coaching jobs that Pete Golden would have been on any of them's list?
1: Sound like they haters,
0: man. I don't know. I think so. Had me looking at Ole Miss with a different kind of eye.
1: I think so.
0: Hmm. What about Lane? Mine is Lane Kiffin. That's who I got my eye on.
1: You know what?
0: I got my eye on Lane.
1: I definitely got my eye on him, too.
0: The Lane train, the things I've heard and what they supposed to be doing, and I don't know if he's going to get it done, bro, year one.
1: Yeah, I'm definitely got my eye on old Laner.
0: And on the good side, I got my eye on Kentucky.
1: Kentucky?
0: I feel like Stein popped in a little bit in the SEC media today. A lot of people don't give him credit for it. And, you know, we've been peeping the talent he's been getting up there at Kentucky. And I think that he could be like the South Carolina when they was good, that one-off year, things of that nature.
1: Yeah, yeah.
0: Or how Missouri came in, you know what I'm saying, the conference, had won 10 games. Or nine, I ain't going to say 10. I give him 9-8.
1: Hey, South Carolina, they got my own old Beamer.
0: You doing Beamer like that?
1: Yeah, because he lost two receivers, man.
0: He did. You still got Nick Harbor.
1: Hey, man, it's going to be hard, man. I look for them. I hope they do good things.
0: They got a top five pick in the DN or Dylan Stewart.
1: I just don't need them to do good things against Tennessee.
0: Facts. I got to smack that to the wall.
1: Because last time we was there, we got a rebound.
0: So, even though Kirby is winning our conference, do you put an eye on Kirby? Because he still ain't won a playoff game.
1: Nah. If you was listening to Quake and Cowboy, I'm sure. The man done been AP top 5-9 straight years. So that's consistency.
0: That's facts. That's facts.
2: That's about as consistent as it comes.
0: That's a
2: Don't
0: fact.
2: Don't get much better than that.
0: So, that's a fact.
1: I'm not too much worried.
0: I guess people are so ready for his downfall that I guess we try to push it a little earlier than what it is.
1: Yeah, that's what it is. Now, I do think that it's going to be crazy. I said all this. I think that they're going to be in a dog fight in that dome with Florida. I don't know why.
0: No, sir.
1: I don't know why.
0: No, sir. I don't see that
1: one. I don't know why.
0: And I'm going to be honest with you, bro. I really feel like that Kirby Smart does not respect John Summerall. When they had the little thing and he was joking about him and stuff like that, he don't respect him, bro. 0%. So I just can't see that. Now, when Billy Napier was his friend. So he kind of took it easy on old Billy, if you notice. You know how Billy be giving him all the respect and stuff like that. But Summerall, I think I'm going to put it to him.
1: I don't know, man. I think that Summerall going to be in the game
0: It's in Atlanta?
1: About 3-4 court. You know, that's where Ba from.
0: Oh, okay. So Ba going to turn up in the
1: Columbia High School, man.
0: So Ba going to... I ain't gonna do it.
1: I ain't gonna put my foot in my mouth.
0: I'm gonna say he gonna go under 100 yards, but I ain't gonna put that pressure on Georgia.
1: Yeah, don't put that pressure.
0: Because he'll go crazy just because I said that.
1: Yeah, don't put that pressure on him, bro. But yeah, I think they'll probably, you know, I didn't say they was gonna win. I said they gonna be putting a dog fight with them. They might win, though.
0: So have you heard people talking about this Arkansas team? Give me, I don't know why they're talking about them like they're gonna have any kind of buzz, but I'm trying to be respectful to all these teams in the SEC. But do you think that they are going to make any kind of move this year?
1: Do they got their quarterback back?
0: Who?
1: Arkansas.
0: No, he's gone. Well, I know you're talking about Taylor. He gone.
2: Yeah, Taylor Green.
0: Taylor gone.
2: Yeah.
0: No more Taylor.
1: I don't know what they're going to do, man. I really don't know what they're going to do, bro. I ain't even going to lie to you, bro.
0: What about Auburn?
1: I like Auburn. How on Auburn? They're beating. Y'all heard it here first. I've been saying it. They beating Alabama in the Iron Bowl on the road.
0: On the road. You calling it this early.
1: Calling it, man. I called it a couple weeks ago. People thought I was just hating, you know.
0: Man, my surprise 7-win team this year, Mississippi State.
1: Yeah, I can see that.
0: They going to win a couple. They going to be some SEC teams. They finna spoil some people's chances of going to the playoffs.
1: And if they,
0: Mississippi
1: you know,
0: State, watch
1: Alabama,
0: out
1: if they lose the teams I think they going to lose to, they can go 5-7. Man, look. 7-5. I left Mississippi State. I'm giving them grace.
0: Man,
1: you know?
0: People be sleeping on Mississippi State, bro. They were supposed to beat us. They were supposed to beat Florida. They done had Texas on the ropes. Like, this is a scary football team to play, bro. I hate playing Mississippi State.
1: Uh-oh, Lito. 2 minutes on the clock.
0: Oh, yeah. Two minutes.
1: Hey, man, we ain't heard from my guy, Wild Thing. Wild Thing, I hope you're doing good, man. I know you're probably listening to something, but Wild Thing, I hope you're doing good. And also, my boy Hood, man.
0: Man.
1: Go ahead.
0: Also, one announcement, man. Y'all got the big hits. Please send them to Smoke and Lito. It's football season. We want all big hits sent to us on X or IG because we trying to bring back You Got Nailed in honor of the great late Stomp on Sports, man.
1: Yeah, man.
0: We got to get this done.
1: And we can do it. Red Zone, we can have it. Because
0: I done seen some big hits already, I need to see that every week.
1: We can talk about it on Red Zone. I can just shoot at the Cowboy, you know, the following week.
0: However, we got to do it. We need to see them hit. We
1: during
0: need to
1: the
0: get
1: games,
0: some
1: you know.
0: Nailed.
1: We can talk about it. We can have them, you know.
0: Because it was a linebacker got nailed by a wide receiver. And, it ended the thing. It was so mad because it was a beautiful block. But I guess we down to the last minute.
1: Yeah, man, it's on you, bro.
0: So last week we had the girls, and you know I had to
1: Drake.
0: Had to be nice. They had to put Drake on Drake. They wanted some Drake. But y'all had to get back to my roots, man. I just been sitting there thinking because you know I had that future lined up as I do now. Because everybody's been waiting and waiting and waiting for football season, and what we call football season, off season, talking season. And a lot of teams been doing a lot of talking. But now, we get to scrap it up, bite on them mouthpieces, buckle up them chin straps. It's time to get it.
1: Make sure you pull your knee pads down.
0: Oh, yeah, pull your knee pads down. I don't want y'all to get kicked out the game. But definitely, man, it's finna get wild, man. I'm tired of all these folks talking crazy about my Vols. Yes, like, we ain't got no team out here. Like, we ain't got two quarterbacks. Uh-oh. Like, we ain't got four running backs. Uh-oh. Like, we ain't got about 7 wide receivers. Uh-oh. And I don't even want to talk about the defense, man. Uh-oh. We got a whole new coordinator. It's going crazy. Y'all see these clips?
1: Ooh-wee.
0: Man, you talking about got our weight up. Man, hyper ready for this, man. He told y'all whatever quarterback is going up under center going to play championship football, so you know where we going. Uh-oh. SEC championship game. See us in the A, man. Class dismissed.
1: Class dismissed. Thank you.

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2: From ABC News, I'm Stephanie Officer. President Trump has threatened to expand the U.S. war with Iran, warning U.S. ally Oman he could bomb them if they interfered with U.S. objectives in the critical Strait of Hormuz. ABC's Jonathan Carl.
3: Unable to put an end to the Iran war, President Trump today threatened to expand it, issuing a blunt and profane warning to a U.S. ally, Oman, saying he would bomb the expletive out of them if they interfered with U.S. objectives in the critical Strait of Hormuz.
4: No, I don't think they'd behave very well, but we'd handle them very easily, just like we do others.
3: The threat comes as ship traffic through the strait is at a virtual standstill.
2: A Massachusetts jury heard from two of the women who know Lindsey Clancy best today, her mother and sister. Clancy is on trial for the murder of her three children, allegedly strangling them to death. Her defense team argues she suffered from postpartum psychosis and was over-medicated. ABC's Peter Haralambos.
5: And both of them are testifying about one really important detail for the defense. The idea that Clancy was over-medicated by the medical professionals who treated her. We know from previous testimony she was prescribed more than a dozen different psychiatric drugs, and that she believed a lot of her negative symptoms were actually coming from those drugs themselves, and that her doctors were actually worsening her condition. Her mom telling the jury, quote, the medication was pretty much destroying her mind.
2: Storm-soaked Indiana now in cleanup mode after days of storms and flooding. It was a deadly weather event, leaving at least seven people dead. Indianapolis residents were finally able to return to their flooded homes today. Oliver Riggle realized little to nothing could be salvaged.
6: I've been trying to keep a positive mindset. I've been trying to just not think about it too much because I know as much as I want things to be all right, it's obviously not.
2: A flood warning remained in effect for most of the day for parts of east central Indiana. You're listening to ABC News.